0: National Board of Peace has reached an agreement for the complete disarmament of Hamas and all other armed groups in Gaza. Trump adding, quote, under this agreement, Gaza will finally be in the hands of a new Palestinian government that serves its people. 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
0: Whole neighborhood in Canton, Ohio was rocked by a home explosion early this morning. At least two people were hurt and several properties sustained damage. Division Fire Chief Steve Henderson says heavy equipment is needed to move materials because buildings were flattened.
3: There's even debris in the trees, glass and debris in the road, unsafe structures. So we caution the public to stay away from the area.
0: Investigators are looking into what triggered what they believe was a gas explosion. The Department of Justice is asking a secretive and never-before-used court to push for the deportation of an Afghan woman allegedly tied to an ISIS-inspired terrorist plot.
4: Congress established the Alien Terrorist Removal Court 30 years ago, but it's never seen a case. That is, until now. Department of Justice lawyers appeared in a packed courtroom on Thursday to push for the deportation of an Afghan woman who they say planned an ISIS-inspired mass shooting on Election Day in 2024. No ruling from the judge yet, though the case will likely test the functions of the court, which allows the government to use classified evidence without revealing the materials or being challenged on how the evidence was collected. Peter Harlambous, ABC News.
0: Sean Diddy Combs' prison release has been moved up a month to January 2028, according to federal inmate records. It's the second time his release has been adjusted after originally being set for May of 2028. The rap mogul is appealing his conviction on two counts of transportation to engage in prostitution. Dave Packer, ABC News.
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7: From the WPBF 25 Weather Center, I'm First Warning Meteorologist Glenn Glazer. This evening here in South Florida, any rainfall will slowly taper off and skies will be mostly clear. Low temperatures in the 70s, light winds out of the southwest. On Friday, more moisture returns to South Florida. Scattered showers and thunderstorms possible along the Treasure Coast with slightly lower rain chances in Palm Beach County and highs in the low 90s.
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10: Great radio stations across the land, along with Sam and Polo. It is the Joe Pags Show. Thanks. Appreciate you stopping by. Lots to get to. Will Chamberlain at the bottom of the hour from the Article 3 Project. He works with Mike Davis over there, and he's going to talk about What can now happen legally against Anthony Fauci? Will he be brought up on contempt of Congress charges? Sounds like yes. Going to be referred by Rand Paul, the committee chairman, to the DOJ. We'll see if anything happens with it. But, yeah, I mean, you are in contempt if you're invited to come and speak and you were exonerated of any crime you may have committed between a certain amount of time and you're being questioned about that time. The last hour is a very good point made by Art Lewis of Colden that, well, if Fauci would have lied yesterday, that would be a new crime, and that's true. Lying to Congress, perjury, whatever. But he could have told the truth. Like if Rand Paul would have said, hey, in 2021, when you said this, was that true? And Fauci could have said, nope, that wasn't true. What I said to the public just wasn't true. And he could not be charged with anything because he, again, has been completely shielded by any charge of a crime between, I think it's from 14 until 20. Sam, do me a favor and find out the length of time for Fauci's pardon. I don't know why 2014 keeps jumping out into Dad's head, but I think that's what it is. For some reason, 2014 through January 20th or January 19th, 2025. Yes. Is it 2014?
11: January 1st, 2014 to January 19th, 2025.
10: Why? Does it say why? What the hell did he do in 14?
11: It's just a time span of 11 years and 19 days.
10: That's crazy. And again, Hunter Biden was pardoned by his dad, good old dad, for 10 years and 11 months, almost 11 full years. So, what did Fauci do from 14 through? I mean, that's so odd. I mean, why not do the pardon from 2019 or whatever it was, 2017, when Trump takes over? When you do it from 14, is that covering the time span where he may have been funding these horrific labs? I mean, that's just the question that I think has got to be answered. So Will Chamberlain at the bottom of the hour. Make sure you stick around for that. We've got a lot else to get to as well. I talked about John Thune last hour, the Senate, majority leader. John Thune should not be the majority leader of his house, like where he lives in South Dakota. Certainly shouldn't be the majority leader of the Senate. And I'll stick to my guns on this. John Thune has been completely weak, like with no backbone. And he walks around like Mr. Tough Guy, who really got to pass this legislation. It's his job to gather his party's votes and make it happen. You got a 53-47 majority. You should be able to gather your party and make them circle the wagons around what it is you want to get done, what the president wants to get done, what the Republican-run House wants to get done. And he hasn't been able to do that. I don't know why. He just hasn't been able to do it. So today, takes to the podium and the microphone and decides he's going to start complaining about it again. We got to get some legislation done. Instead of giving dumb speeches like this, maybe rally with these members that are in your party that aren't agreeing with you and find out why.
12: Mr. President, next week our top priority will be funding the government until the November election. The American people have faced two record-breaking government shutdowns in the past 10 months. We need to ensure that they do not face a third. We owe the American people some certainty here. They should not have to be hoping and praying that on September 30th that the government will get funded and that government services will continue. I don't think I need to tell anyone in this body that government shutdowns serve no one, not members of either party, and most of all, not the American people.
10: Hey, does this guy have the energy? Does he have the vim and vigor to really, like, lead? Got his hands in his pockets, he's reading this thing, he's looking around a little bit, and seems a little bothered.
12: Shutdowns strain our national security agencies. They threaten military, law enforcement, and civilian pay. They endanger nutrition benefits, farm programs, and a whole lot of other stuff.
10: Sam, am I missing something? Is there a lack of energy here?
11: 100%.
10: What the heck is going on?
12: They're bad for our economy.
10: Thanks, John.
12: They snarl air travel.
10: Yeah, snarls it. Yeah.
12: Mr. President, I could go on. Shutdowns hit our country. They hit the American people hard.
10: He like practiced that with American people. He practiced that one with his hands.
12: And we owe it to the American people to ensure that they do not face another shutdown this fall.
10: Sam, why did you send me this? You want me to fall asleep during this?
11: I just thought it was so ridiculous that this guy is doing nothing but boring, long speeches instead of actually doing anything.
12: Mm-hmm. And that's why Senate Appropriations Committee Chair Collins has been hard at work drafting a clean, bipartisan, continuing resolution to fund the government through the November elections.
10: Sorry. Oh, was my mic on? By the way, if you're in the car right now and you're yawning, you're welcome.
12: I appreciate everything that she has done to make this happen. engaging with members of both parties and working through the necessary anomalies from the Office of Management and Budget. And I intend to bring the CR to the floor for a vote next week. Again, I would emphasize that the appropriators are working in good faith to produce a clean, bipartisan product, free of poison pills. And I hope that that will ensure a robust bipartisan vote next week so that the American people don't have to spend the next 2 months wondering if the Senate is going to do its job.
10: Well, we know it hasn't done the job in the last 2 months, so the 2 months before that.
12: Because that's what this is, Mr. President. Our job. Funding the government is our most basic responsibility as members of Congress. And we owe it to the American people to get that job done, and done now. I urge all of my colleagues to support the clean, bipartisan, continuing resolution and to get our government funded. Mr. President, I yield the floor and I suggest the action.
10: Wow. That was just like molasses. If molasses had a voice, that was it. He breathing a little loud, puts his hands in his pockets, he's rocking back and forth a little bit. This is the Senate Majority Leader. And let me reiterate what it takes to get rid of somebody who's in leadership in the United States Senate. You just need half of the majority to say that the leader has to go. And now the majority is 53, so you have to round up. 27 is what you need. 27 senators can say, John Thune is not the right guy, and we should remove him. Now, you're telling me that 27, half of the Republicans in the Senate don't agree with me that this guy is not the guy? You have to think that 27 would say that, wouldn't you? You can't get rid of the filibuster. You can't get the Save America Act done in time to make sure there's no funny business in the upcoming election. You're hemming and hawing about, gotta get it funded and the budget and the people. And it really hurt this, that, and the other and some other stuff. What? How is this the guy? Who in the Senate is going, yeah, but he's nailing it. Wow. I've got energy. I'm energized now. It's like I had a Red Bull listening to John Thune. No, this guy. Seriously, if you're having a hard time sleeping at night, you can use him as ASMR. You know what I'm saying, Sam?
11: Yeah. I mean, we both just fell asleep a little bit.
10: I did. I've got sleep in my eyes now. Let me wipe that out. Hold on a second. Had a yawn in the middle of it. By the way, one of the funniest memories I've got with my mother is when we were going across the country once. Where I don't know if you were with us, Sam, but I'm driving and she's in the passenger seat. And I would keep looking at her and yawning.
11: Really?
10: And every single time she yawned back. I'm telling you, it's contagious.
11: That's funny.
10: So I wonder how many people watching and listening were like, oh, man. Want to say so?
11: Oh, yeah.
10: Don't yawn. Fight it. Paul, are you yawning?
11: I'm not fighting it. I had a Red Bull.
10: If we were in person, you'd be yawning right now. You'd be mad.
13: No.
10: Then she's going to smack him in the arm. Stop it, Joey.
13: I usually just yawn naturally here. So.
10: Wow. Whoa. Whoa, he said with the bed behind him. Why is there a divot in the bed right now? What happened
13: sleepy
10: there?
13: Sleepy time.
10: Come on. What's going on with that?
11: It's John Thune.
13: When you go when you go on like a little rant or whatever, I usually like,
10: I don't blame you. Listen, that's what I would do, but I'm in the middle of the rant. It's 833-JOE-PAGS, 833-563-7247, joepags.com. Will President Trump get Todd Blanche confirmed? We talk about that with Will Chamberlain at the bottom as well. It seems as though Tom Tillis, Thom Tillis and John Cornyn are the ones that are holding it up, two Republicans that you would expect would vote for the president's attorney general pick. Well, some reporters tracked down John Cornyn today in the halls of the Senate.
14: Additional documentation. They don't want to change
10: something about additional documentation. They don't want to change something.
14: The existing documentation, but we're asking them to confirm his sworn testimony at the hearing about.
10: So the testimony that he's talking about is Todd Blanche said that the slush fund, whatever it was, the fund that you could sue the United States if you were wrongly convicted of something January 6th or whatever. And Todd Blanche said under oath in the committee that it's gone. It's over. I guess Cornyn doesn't believe him.
14: Scope of the release and what it covers and what it doesn't cover.
15: Right, but that testimony, that the way he described in the committee, it would in fact have to end all of the pending audits against the president.
14: Prospectively.
15: Right.
14: And we're trying to deal with that in this, in the context of the Blanche confirmation.
16: Senator, do you want to say sit down.
14: I mean, that's the rule, right? You know, you when you settle a lawsuit, it only binds the parties to the lawsuit. That's what we're trying to make clear.
17: Right, you're trying to do that as opposed to just undoing all of the release.
16: Do you want to sit down with Todd Blanche? I know you were supposed to meet with him yesterday.
10: The question is, why are you going to sit down with Todd Blanche? The meeting was supposed to happen yesterday. Remember, Cornyn canceled the meeting with Todd Blanche several times.
14: I'm happy to meet with him as soon as they produce the documentation we requested. And when they tried to have meetings without doing that, I said, we're not having a meeting until you produce a document that we can talk about. Otherwise, it's just it's unproductive.
16: Who do you think is behind this holdup
10: in getting the whatever Cornyn wants so that he can say yes to Blanche?
14: I have suspicions, but I don't think it's Mr. Blanche.
18: Do you think it's the president? I don't know.
10: Do you think it's his family? Do you think it's the president? Do you think who's holding it up? They need John Cornyn to say Donald Trump is the reason. He's the bad guy. And there's this. They kept on going with Cornyn because now the left media feels like it's getting what they want from him.
19: Have you gotten a response yet from the Justice Department on your current proposal yet?
14: Well, I thought we were pretty close to landing the plane last night, but this morning there's been some more complications. I think if this were just between me and Todd Blanche, we would have worked this out, but apparently he's getting some pushback from higher-ups.
10: From higher ups. Who's higher up than the attorney general, huh? I wonder who he's suggesting here.
14: The White House. I don't know who, but this doesn't need to be this hard.
18: What have you heard from the White House? Just say yes to Todd Blanche.
10: It could be easy.
18: Have you heard from the Justice Department?
14: Well, they made a proposal last night. We made a counter proposal, and we thought we basically had met in the middle, but heard this morning that that was all off.
18: So he doesn't want to put it in writing? Is that what it is?
14: That's basically it, yeah. And it's what he testified to under oath, so it's not...
10: So if he testified to it under oath, why does it have to be in writing as well? I'm not sure I understand. Cornyn was a great judge. He's been a very good senator. He knows how this works. If Lance said it under oath, he could be, he could be charged with perjury if he doesn't do what he said he was going to do or what he said he did.
14: Like this is something new and different. And it causes me concern if they don't want to put it in writing that this is not something that is going to be enforceable in the long term. Because, as you know, people can change their mind.
10: It is enforceable if he testified under oath.
14: Later on, whether it's to reconstitute the weaponization fund or that what they claim the limits are of the release, that now they take a different position in a court.
18: Can you explain what the counter proposal was? What did you offer?
14: We provided some additional documentation that did not require changing the release itself. Quoting his testimony before the Judiciary Committee and making it clear that what he testified to was how the release should be interpreted if it ever was called into question in a later lawsuit.
10: I mean, the media hasn't been this interested in John Cornyn in many, many years. Let me ask you a technical question, Polo. Do you think that the reason we're getting the audio on the left channel, maybe audio on the right channel, then it cuts out a little bit over here, could it be because there are so many people using wireless devices that they're interfering with each other?
13: I mean, it's possible. There are
10: 15 of them there.
13: I do find it interesting that the people walking around are louder than the people talking.
10: Right.
13: Those footsteps are like solid.
10: Yeah. It didn't make any sense. Maybe they're using noise canceling and they thought the footsteps were the actual focus.
13: That's actually probably what it is. It's probably the noise canceling thing because when you have something like that on, it's cutting stuff in half most of the time when something loud hits. So it's probably that and it's annoying.
10: I mean, it is 2026, right? I would think the microphones would be even better than they were in the 1940s. But in the 1940s, you got good audio.
13: Well, I mean, also people would put microphones in front of their faces and not have them 10 feet away.
10: Right. That's true. 833-JOE-PAGS, 833-563-7247, joepags.com. Do you think and do you want Todd Blanche to be confirmed? I do. And President Trump has said he's willing to put off the confirmation for a while. I'll have that story when we come back. Plus, we've got Will Chamberlain at the bottom of the hour about Fauci, about the debacle yesterday, about Blanche, and about a lot more weaponization of the Justice Department, and then some. 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

0: I appreciate you stopping by. There's a lot going on, lots to get to, lots to talk about. President Trump says that he is willing to put off the Blanche nomination over GOP defectors. That is basically the headline from Axios. And if Axios wrote it, it could be fake. Avery Lotz, L-O-T-Z, is the writer. President Trump said on Thursday, today, that he would have no objection to temporarily withdrawing Acting Attorney General Todd Blanche's nomination until his Republican opponents are out of office next January. The big picture, Trump's threat directed at GOP Senators Thom Phillips of North Carolina and John Cornyn of Texas, puts Blanche's critics on notice that as to what the president deemed the right thing after their concern stalled the acting attorney general's nomination. Cornyn lost his primary earlier this year to a Trump-backed challenger and current Texas attorney general, Ken Paxton. Tillis chose not to seek re-election. Todd Blanche is a star, Trump wrote in his former on his former personal attorney turned Justice Department's loyalist, wrote of his, I guess, Sam, see, this is the problem. Why won't they just say it's on Truth Social? They try everything right. They can to not say Truth Social. Then it comes off as dumb as that sounded.
1: So true.
0: Here it is again. Todd Blanche is a star, Trump wrote of his former personal attorney turned Justice Department loyalist on Truth Social, I'm sure, I added. He added that Blanche will remain in any event as acting. Cornyn had demanded a written guarantee that the administration's controversial $1.8 billion anti-weaponization fund was dead. The fund was born out of a scrutinized settlement agreement between Trump and the IRS. A no vote from Tillis or Cornyn, who both sit in the Senate Judiciary Committee, would prevent Blanche's nomination from advancing to a confirmation vote before the full Senate. So they're holding the whole nomination for a hostage. They're holding it hostage. Hey, look at that behind me. Spider-Man, Brand New Day is behind me, Sam. That's cool.
1: Wow.
0: They're holding this whole nomination hostage because they're both on the committee that would get it to the full Senate. Even if they had 50 votes to get him confirmed in the Senate, it doesn't matter if it doesn't come out of committee. This is how dumb it is. First you go through committee, then it comes out of the Judiciary Committee to the full Senate. The Senate then votes on it. You need 50-plus J.D. Vance. Even if they had 50 without Cornyn and Phyllis, or Tillis, whatever his name is, even if they had it, they're not going to get it to the full floor. This is why when Republicans are in charge of the Senate or the House, it's nowhere near as effective as when Democrats are in charge of the House and the Senate. I am not for the agenda of the Democrats, but they are very, very good at getting it done. And it makes me crazy. 833-JOE-PAGS. 833-563-7247. JoePags.com. We come back. Will Chamberlain. Don't touch that dial.
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4: ABC News, I'm Dave Packer. President Trump says he may temporarily withdraw the name of his Attorney General nominee, Todd Blanche. Two holdouts on the Senate Judiciary Committee say they won't approve until they get in writing a commitment from Blanche that the $1.8 billion anti-weaponization fund is dead, along with limits on the sweeping order barring tax audits targeting President Trump and his family. A judge in Georgia handed Colin Gray a 15-year prison sentence Thursday for giving his son Colt Gray the gun that was used in the Appalachian High School mass shooting. Judge Nicholas Prim.
5: You were convicted because the warning lights were flashing brighter and brighter. And you didn't get him help, and you didn't remove his access to the guns.
4: President Trump posting on social media his newly formed multinational Board of Peace has reached an agreement for the complete disarmament of Hamas and all armed groups in Gaza. This is ABC News.
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14: From the WPBF 25 Weather Center, I'm First Warning Meteorologist Glenn Glazer. This evening here in South Florida, any rainfall will slowly taper off and skies will be mostly clear. Low temperatures in the 70s, light winds out of the southwest. On Friday, more moisture returns to South Florida. Scattered showers and thunderstorms possible along the Treasure Coast with slightly lower rain chances in Palm Beach County and highs in the low 90s.
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0: But I talked to some of the best legal minds in the country, if not the world, and I know that if you get a full pardon for anything you've done between a certain date and a certain date, you cannot incriminate yourself if you're asked to come and testify. Therefore, taking the Fifth Amendment makes no sense. You can't incriminate yourself. Yeah, that's exactly what Dr. Fauci did yesterday. I got to break it down with one of those incredible legal minds. It's Will Chamberlain from the Article 3 Project. Will, how are you? Good to see you.
16: Good to be with you, Joe.
0: I know you and I talked about this. I know that you said he can't. He's got to answer questions, and he decided not to. Now we have to figure out if the Senate has the backbone that the January 6th committee had when they took Navarro and Bannon to task for contempt of Congress. Do you think the Senate is going to charge this guy with contempt?
16: Yeah, I think there has to be a referral here. I mean, they brought him, you know, he's got a pardon to talk, you know, for any of the conduct that he was being asked about. And like, you're not allowed to invoke the Fifth Amendment on the basis that you might perjure yourself at some point in the future or use your testimony to perjure yourself. The answer to that is just to tell the truth. So there's no real, I don't understand what the grounds are. I think that the Senate's going to make a contempt referral, and I think the DOJ is going to go after it, going to pursue it, because they have to, because the Democrats were extremely aggressive at going after prominent Republicans for contempt of Congress. So we're going to go after Fauci for it.
0: Were you surprised that he did it? I honest to God did not think that he would show up in 110 times, say he pleads the Fifth.
16: I'm extremely surprised. The one way they might get out of it, they might say that the pardon that he was granted doesn't cover some of the conduct that they were asking about. But that said, I think that's just a very thin reed to hang complete defiance of a congressional subpoena. I mean, you just, he's got a full pardon for his conduct, and that's what he's being asked about. So I don't see how this can stand.
0: It is Will Chamberlain, Article 3 Project. The one case that I heard being made, and I wonder what your thoughts are on this. He uses the Fifth Amendment to not incriminate himself in front of that panel because states can charge him on the same exact charges. That full pardon was only for federal charges. Does that hold water?
16: I mean, maybe, but how can I mean, the problem is you're talking about a state prosecuting a federal official for his conduct in a government for his official acts, which strikes me as just implausible on its face as well. I mean, you think about think about post-presidency. Could a state government try and prosecute President Trump or his officials for their conduct in office? I don't think they can. I think there's a supremacy clause issue there. So I think that's also very, very, a very thin read. I mean, I know Attorney General Uthmeyer is going to try and prosecute, and I like James Uthmeyer. I think he's really good. And maybe he's got something here that I don't see. But just off the top of my head, it strikes me as there's an obvious supremacy clause problem.
0: What's the deal with that? By the way, Uthmeyer is the attorney general in Florida. What's the ability to use somebody's diary? How did we get his diary? Do you know? Was this on an official server? Was this subpoenaed because we think you wrote something in your diary? I mean, this completely contradicts everything he said publicly. This diary really does nail him. How did we even get that? And is it usable?
16: I mean, I assume this is something that was produced as a result of subpoenas by Congress. And Congress obviously has the right to subpoena executive branch officials for their materials that they used and they recorded, you know, when they were in office. And obviously there's some exceptions, right? There's some privilege issues, right? If it were direct conversations with the president, then those would have to be produced. But if you're talking about just the general notes of a random government official, they would have to disclose it. And so I assume that's what happened here, right? Like the diary. Fauci's lawyers would have told him that this is not privileged, that it has to be produced in response to these congressional subpoenas, and so Congress would have had it.
0: Is there any question anymore about the auto pen? That was the big deal. James Comer of the Oversight Committee, we're going to get to the bottom of it, going to investigate it, and if Biden didn't know he was pardoning these people, and I think you and I can make a good argument that he had no idea other than Hunter, if he didn't know that he was pardoning these people and somebody was acting in his stead, is there anything to getting rid of these auto pen pardons?
16: Maybe, maybe not. I read an interesting theory that the government, the executive branch is making a decision not to pursue the essentially trying to undermine these pardons because they're going to use a blanket pardon of their own, which, you know, honestly, not a bad idea in my view. Right. Like, I think that we basically are in a world where to avoid partisan lawfare and everything like that, basically the prior administration is just going to pardon every member of the executive branch on the way out the door. And that's just the new system we're going to have. I mean, we have to thank the Democrats for opening up the lawfare Pandora's box. I think this is basically the only way to close it. I suspect that's what's going to happen here. I think that the administration has decided we're going to embrace the pardon and use it ourselves rather than trying to undermine the pardon. And also, if you think about it, embracing the pardon of Fauci is the way to find him in contempt of Congress, right? If you question the underlying pardon, then you actually have given him the basis for invoking the Fifth Amendment, because he might say, well, there's some question about whether this pardon is going to hold up, which means I'm perfectly entitled to not testify because you guys are attempting to undermine it.
0: It's all very interesting. Will, did we open Pandora's box with Nixon? Is that why preemptive pardons are even available today? Was that the first one, or was there one before that? Because all of these people that were preemptively pardoned hadn't been charged with anything. I used to think growing up that to get a pardon, you had to have committed a crime or been accused of a crime and convicted of a crime, and then you can get a pardon from the president. What about this preemptive pardon stuff? Did it start with Nixon?
16: No, I think, honestly, this starts with the Biden administration's decisions, and particularly the Biden DOJ's decisions, to aggressively go after President Trump and try and prosecute the prior administration. That's a totally novel thing to do. And before that, nobody really thought that this sort of thing was necessary because they assumed that the future administration would want to use their prosecutorial authority in good faith, knowing that they, too, would be out of power at some point in the future. But the Biden DOJ decided not to do that. And, well, if that's the case, then the Trump DOJ first, I mean, obviously, then Biden did some preemptive pardons of his own. He pardoned Fauci. He pardoned a few other people. Milley pardoned his son. And he pardoned a bunch of people on the way out the door after his own DOJ had gone after President Trump. Well, obviously, the Trump DOJ has to look at this and say, or President Trump himself has to look at this and say, well, you know, the moment I lose power, they're going to come after me again. And the only way to stop that is sort of a blanket preemptive pardon. That's the only way to get people to work for the administration, knowing that they'll be put under this massive attack in this hyperpartisan era. So I think that it is the abuse by the Democrats of DOJ and the Biden administration that's kind of created this, you know, open the Pandora's box. And, you know, here's a controversial take maybe, but thank God we have the pardons, because the alternative to this is a world where sitting administrations just could have no confidence that they wouldn't be tossed in jail by the next administration. And that puts the peaceful transfer of power in jeopardy, because if you war game it out, right, if I know that the next administration is going to jail me or go after my family and everybody else who knows me, then it makes it very hard to willingly give up power.
0: But with all that in mind, Joe Biden didn't pardon himself. Should the DOJ go after Biden? I mean, you've got the secret and the classified papers by his Corvette in the garage. We know that he had that because we've now heard the her tapes. Biden had no clue what was going on in that interview. But when he did talk lucidly about these documents, he literally told this ghostwriter, or this guy writing the book, because I shouldn't have him. I mean, something to that effect. Why aren't we going after him? Is it because, hey, he's old and he's whatever, we don't want to bother him? Let's go after the guy. I mean, he broke the law.
16: I think it's a good question. I think my guess, and I don't know if I'm at DOJ, but my guess is that the Hur report creates problems for a prosecutor because it's going to be the first piece of evidence that defense shows up with. Right. Like if it's already public that DOJ has made a non-prosecution determination, and it's a special counsel too, that Hur was independent.
0: Right.
16: And nobody really questions that. He was a former Republican.
0: Right.
16: And remember, the Democrats were furious at Hur's report because Hur's report said Biden was basically non compos mentis, and that's why we can't charge him.
0: Right.
16: So I think that poses a real difficult obstacle to any prosecution, because obviously if you show up in court, Biden is, you know, he's about to pass away from cancer, but you show up in court and they're just, you know, the defense lawyer already has exhibit number one for the motion to dismiss, which is you, the DOJ, already determined in an independent investigation that my client could not be proven to have the mental state needed here. So dismiss this prosecution.
0: It's Will Chamberlain, Senior Counsel, Article 3 Project. Go to article3project.org. What bothers people watching and listening to my stuff every day, and I'm sure you're hearing this as well, nobody's in shackles, nobody's in handcuffs, nobody in that meeting that was convened by Obama to do a 180 on whether Russia, you know, colluded or interfered or not. They said Russia didn't interfere. Then they said, hey, let's do this. Let's pretend that it did. And then everybody that was in that room, nobody's in handcuffs yet. There are some assumptions that James Clapper might be singing like a bird. I don't know if you have any insight into that, but Clapper, Brennan, Obama, Biden, Lynch, Susan Rice, they were all in this meeting where Obama allegedly said, according to the DNI, the former DNI, Tulsi Gabbard, let's go ahead and flip the script and say that they did try to interfere. Is anybody going to be in handcuffs? Do you think anybody going to be in trouble over Russia, Russia, Russia?
16: I mean, I think the best chance of that is what's the grand jury down in Florida, in the Southern District of Florida in Fort Pierce, which I forget whose name it is, but it's one of the old Trump hands. Victoria Tensing, Joe DeGeneva is down in Florida running that grand jury. I think that's the really one hope. People have to understand, I mean, you know, first off, all that conduct happened in D.C. And the problem is, I mean, what are you going to do with a D.C. grand jury? Like a D.C. grand jury tossed out an indictment, refused to indict a guy who just assaulted a police officer.
0: Right.
16: Because it was like an ICE guy or a National Guard guy. You know, the D.C. grand juries are completely useless. And so it's, you know, getting anybody with a felony charge, which is required for an indictment based on their D.C. conduct, if they're a Democrat, and the case has any political valence, it's just not going to happen. So you have to figure out a way to get them. You have to indict them out of D.C., which creates its own problems, because if the conduct happened in D.C., then it needs to be part of some broader conspiracy elsewhere.
0: Why would it be in Fort Pierce? Is it because of the Mar-a-Lago raid that obviously they were trying to get all the documents for Crossfire Hurricane and get rid of them? That's not even my opinion. There's like fact that backs that up. So you could say you raided illegally Mar-a-Lago. The magistrate signs it, although the guy, he recused himself on another case between Clinton and Trump. But this guy signs it anyway. They knew that he would. Is that what it's all based on, the fact that he was raided?
16: Yeah, I think so. I think that basically they're looking at all of that being part of the conspiracy, and that the conspiracy was sort of extensive over a period of time. But I guess it's the thing about that, how tricky that is with regard to the that Mar-a-Lago raid happened in 2022. I mean, it was, you know, this is 4, 6, 7 years after the Obama plot from 2016. So this is all going to be very, very tricky if you're trying to get an indictment somewhere that's not Washington, D.C., And also, I mean, we're going to be running into the statute of limitations issues as well.
0: It's Will Chamberlain, Article 3 Project.

0: Or documents not released. Well, the law insisted that those documents be released. And one of the tricky parts of the Epstein files is that a lot of the people who were so-called victims were also potential co-conspirators and criminals because they helped recruit other women to be participants in the, you know, to join in the scheme. So there's sort of this weird situation where you have like people who are doing it. The Epstein files is one of the weirdest things in the world, honestly. I think, you know, you have this spectacle of these women going up to Congress and saying, we need accountability. You need to release the files. And they're like the supposed purported victims of these third parties who they have the most information about and could specify. Like, remember all this talk about a list of people that Thomas Massie had?
1: Yes.
0: Or a list of people they were going to reveal? Like,
1: where is
0: everyone's
1: it?
0: Alive. They could just say the names in public. If
1: yes.
0: I mean, I guess they're worried about, you know, a defamation lawsuit. Well, but you're the victims of a horrible sex crime here. Like you can't expect the DOJ to have evidence that you yourself as the victim of a crime don't have.
1: It's an interesting angle that I've never heard before. So the victims, the so-called victims, might in fact be co-conspirators. They might have been helping out. And then you've got to figure out, well, when did they go from victim to assistant to aiding and abetting to being fully, you know, involved in this whole thing? But you're right. Everybody keeps saying, I've got the list. We're going to expose the list. Let's do the list. I'm going to say the names. Why couldn't they say the names if they've seen the names in the Epstein files that were unredacted? We can't see the unredacted part. If you've seen the names and they're all being alleged to have done this stuff, why can't you come out and say it's alleged that this list of people did all these bad things? It's a great point. Why aren't they doing it? Is it just kabuki theater? I got the list. Look at me. I mean, but never release it?
0: Yeah, I think it is actually kabuki theater, right? I don't think this list of purported victims exists. Remember when, also another point, Massie and Khanna went on the floor of Congress and started saying some names that they say, aha, we found some concealed names. And we're going to reveal them to the public. And it
1: right.
0: turns out, like, four of these names, two of them were names we already had. They were, like, Les Wexner and somebody
1: right.
0: else. And then four of the names were just random people who were in a police lineup. Literally random people picked off
1: wow.
0: the street to be in a police lineup with Epstein. And you're like, what? And, no apology for that either. No apology from Massie or Khanna for dragging these just totally innocent random civilians' names through the mud as associated with Epstein. And so that's just every part of this doesn't make sense, right? We're talking about criminal activity that happened 20 years ago, and the victims, purported victims, are all still alive and could name the people who assaulted them and don't, but
1: right.
0: say that DOJ has those names and needs to reveal them. I'm confused. I don't
1: yeah.
0: understand why you couldn't do it on your own.
1: It's all very strange. And the thing that I always go back to, and I think you and I agree on this, Biden and his administration, it wasn't Biden, he was eating ice cream, but the administration for 4 years could have released anything that would suggest any nefarious activity by Donald Trump. So the argument that Trump is hiding the files is stupid because they raided him. They tried to jail him, 91 indictments. I mean, they did everything they could to this guy to not have him run again and not have him win again. The one easy thing would be, redact everything that says Biden in the files or anything that says a Democrat's name in the files. And look what Donald Trump did in the Epstein files. That's telling that they didn't do that, right?
0: Yeah, I mean, the Democrats, are we really saying that the Democratic Party of the last 10 years, which pulled out every constitutional stop and every non-constitutional stop it could to remove Donald Trump from the presidency, somehow overlooked evidence that he was, in fact, a sex predator who colluded with Jeffrey Epstein? For, you know, including the 4 years they were in full control of the Department of Justice and would have had this evidence that you think exists at
1: right.
0: their fingertips? Like, do you think the Democrats are morons? I mean, I guess they are, actually. I shouldn't use that as an example.
1: Not a good question.
0: No, but the point being that obviously they're sufficiently ruthless to use this stuff if they had it, and they don't have it. And so when you think about what the asks are here, right? And like what the criticism is. I mean, again, the Department of Justice under Trump and Blanche has released more Epstein-related content than existed in the public domain previously. Just an enormous amount of Epstein-related content. And to the extent they didn't release it, it's because they were legally prohibited from doing so by the very bill that Massie and Khanna put out there. And those two, having written a bill that forced, not just restricted this disclosure and forced DOJ to put tens of thousands of attorney hours into
1: right.
0: document review. And then they get to, grandstand around talking about how DOJ is hiding things they shouldn't be hiding. It's like, well, you passed a bill making them do insane amounts of very intensive discovery work, you know, like document review. and then put them on an extremely short time limit, and then are, you know, yelling at them they're going to go to jail because they didn't do it exactly to specify.

0: verification. Like, this is, as a lawyer, especially somebody who's been a junior associate doing document review, like, it's a nightmare.
1: I mean, he makes perfect sense. So, in other words, they're saying we're going to do this, this, this, this, this, and this, and they make it so hard to do, then they complain about the fact that it didn't get done. There is more of that interview. Of course, we'll put it up on the YouTube page. Go to joepags.com/YouTube. Got to take a break here on the radio show. 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
1: J. Chamberlain comes on, you know you're going to get a great education. 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Will did a great job of that, too. Look that up. 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We appreciate him coming on. Go check out my interview with the FCC chairman, Brendan Carr, right now on YouTube. JoePags.com/YouTube. 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Next hour, Ali Bradley from News Nation going to update us on what's going on in Spain and how that relates to what's happening here. 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
18: From ABC News, I'm Dave Packer. Ukraine's president says several people were killed in a Russian drone and missile attack Wednesday night into this morning. President Zelensky blamed insufficient or delayed air defense supplies. During that Russian attack, a third country says its airspace was violated.
19: A Russian missile crashed inside Poland today, violating NATO airspace, raising the risk of escalation and testing the alliance's collective defense posture. The Kremlin, it has not yet commented on the incident, but Polish Prime Minister Donald Tusk, he says there's no reason to believe Poland was actually a target.
18: ABC's Britt Clennett. The federal government is warning communities about cyber threats to water systems after 30 plants in Minnesota were hit with cyber attacks. Multiple U.S. officials tell ABC News the attacks may be linked to Iran. ABC's Pierre Thomas.
20: Officials are also suspicious of hackers tied to Iran because the goal of the attacks appears to be to disrupt services, not to blackmail ransom payments.
18: The Cybersecurity Infrastructure Security Agency says in an alert that the cyber threat actors are targeting programmable logic controllers and modifying passwords to lock out operators. The confirmation process for President Trump's Attorney General nominee Todd Blanche hitting a roadblock. A committee vote has been delayed as Republican senators are seeking more assurances from the Justice Department. They want guarantees on several issues, including a proposed compensation fund for individuals claiming harm from past federal prosecutions.
21: Blanche, who is Trump's personal lawyer and is now the acting attorney general, insists the fund is dead.
22: There is no weaponization fund. The weaponization fund is dead. It's not moving forward.
21: But the Justice Department hasn't said that in writing. Senator John Cornyn blaming the White House.
23: I think he's being prevented from agreeing to put that in writing, which is simply all we're asking for.
21: Senator Tom Tillis saying one of Trump's advisors wants to revive the fund.
18: ABC's Jay O'Brien. 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
30: From the WPBF 25 Weather Center, I'm First Warning Meteorologist Glenn Glazer. This evening here in South Florida, any rainfall will slowly taper off and skies will be mostly clear. Low temperatures in the 70s, light winds out of the southwest. On Friday, more moisture returns to South Florida. Scattered showers and thunderstorms possible along the Treasure Coast, with slightly lower rain chances in Palm Beach County and highs in the low 90s.
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1: 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It is the Joe Pag Show. Thanks, I appreciate you stopping by. Big hour coming your way. Allie Bradley, the senior immigration reporter for News Nation, great friend of the show, and she's going to outline what's going on in Spain. I had somebody email me. I don't know the geography of Spain as well as some, and I guess this is an enclave that is off the coast of Morocco, but is owned by or claimed by or part of Spain that they're overrunning, and I'm not even sure how to pronounce it, and Allie and I get into this at the bottom. I'll give you an update on what's going on over there, but it certainly does remind us of the 15,000 Haitians that were under a bridge in Del Rio, Texas. Because what we're seeing in Spain right now, in this Spain property right now, is 2,000 or 3,000 people. Can you imagine if the 15, 16,000 Haitians decided they wanted to go into Del Rio and do whatever they felt like doing? Because in Del Rio, the population is only 30,000. You had 15,000 people from a faraway land just there, and suddenly they disappeared overnight.

0: the DHS under Biden disappeared them. They ended up in all sorts of cities, USA, including right here where we're based in San Antonio. We're going to get into that with Ali Bradley. There's a lot to talk about when it comes to immigration, but we do spend a good amount of time on what's going on in Spain because that's something to watch very closely. Before we get into that, got to give you some quick hits. Sam, I don't know. I think I'm going to miss Jasmine Crockett.
1: Are you?
0: I feel like in some sense I'm going to. Clearly, I'm glad a district will get a better representation than Jasmine Crockett has been. She's done nothing for her district here in Texas. She's said the most outlandish, dumb things, but the outlandish, dumb things that she says sometimes make me really glad that she's around. So let me give you a couple of things. She's at the Urban League, and she's sitting there talking about black people voting for Trump, and then said something about black women that I had never heard before.
2: Number one, when they decided to go after quote-unquote DEI, black women, the most educated demographic in this country, somehow ended up the most unemployed out of everyone. Like, that is whether you, I'm just saying, there are certain targets that don't miss any of us, no matter who we think we are.
0: What? What did she say about black women? Let me preface this by saying something very simple and very true. I think black women are very smart. But she said the most educated demographic in the country. Sam, is there anything to back up what she just said? Can you look up on the AI and say, just ask, what is the most educated demographic in the country? And tell me if it says black women, because if it is, I didn't know that. Or is she just up there blowing smoke as she always does out of her rear end? It could be a smoke out of the rear end moment.
3: Yeah, according to all AI, it's Asian Americans.
0: So Asian Americans, not black women.
3: Right.
0: So she says that and people are like, said something that she... Why is it that the left doesn't think they have to back anything up? I want to play this soundbite again. And when I heard it, I wasn't like, man, black women are dumb. I never thought that. Every black woman I've ever known and everyone I know now is certainly not dumb, without a doubt. I have no idea, Sam, why this light is doing this today. It did that twice now.
3: It
0: shuts off when it feels like it. It's very odd. So here's Jasmine Crockett again.
2: Number one, when they decided to go after quote-unquote DEI, right. Black women, the most educated demographic in this country, ended up the most unemployed out of everyone. What? Like, that is whether you... I'm just saying.
0: What are you saying?
2: There are certain targets that don't miss any of us, no matter who we think we are.
0: There are certain targets that don't miss any of us. I don't even know what that means. I don't know what that means. It means certain attacks that don't miss any of us? Because a target is a noun. It's something that you are if you're the target. But targets don't miss any of us? Does she think a target is the act of shooting at a target? I don't know what that means. But she says the most educated demographic. And people are like, yeah, I guess she's right. She's wearing a fancy outfit. I don't know. She continued, I guess she's mad that some black man voted for Trump.
2: I'm able to communicate to people just because even if they don't agree with me, they absolutely believe that I'm being real with them.
0: Well, you're not, because this is how you speak, and you're very, very educated in a very private school. You're putting on an act every time you open your mouth, but go ahead.
2: And as I was just having a conversation just this morning, a young black woman was telling me that her dad, a black man who was like, I can't vote for Kamala.
0: Good for him. That's a smart black dad. Let's go. Way to go. Smart man.
2: He was like, if I go vote, it's going to be for Trump.
0: Yes.
2: And she asked him, I know, right? And I said, did he vote? She's like, I don't know. I don't want to ask.
0: So somebody sitting next to her said, well, don't vote. Because that's the right way to go. Just tell people not to vote.
2: But nevertheless, one of the things that she said was, my dad said he could trust Trump. And I was like, really? And so the reality is that's not the first time I've had that conversation.
0: Yeah, I don't think she's ever had that conversation. I think she's full of it. But the good news is, if she was talking to a black woman, it sounds like she said that she was, that black woman is probably the most educated person in the country. Right, Sam?
3: Yeah.
0: Clearly.
3: Mm-hmm.
0: Maybe she just misread it. Black women sounds like Asian people, kind of.
3: Yeah, I don't think so.
0: Are you saying no to that?
3: I'm going to say fake news.
0: I mean, and again, see, I'm not somebody who ever tries to categorize people the way that she did that entire speech. Black women this, I talked to a black woman today, her black father, blah, blah, Kamala Harris the other, and Donald Trump a boop. I mean, I don't do that. I know there are smart people in every community, every Every demographic, no matter if it's financial, no matter if it's racial, if it's ancestral, if it's gender, doesn't matter. I think everybody can be smart and everybody can be dumb. Did I mention Jasmine Crockett? So what I'm saying is, at the end of the day, when people open their mouths and say things, don't take them at face value. And I mean that for me, too. And the reason why we have such an audience that we do and why we're still building, both on radio, just added a station in North Carolina, both on radio, also on social, we're building because people have checked me. Let me see if he knows what he's talking about. And I'm going to say a good percentage of the time I do. And when I don't, I make sure I fix it. I make sure I attribute everything that I do. What Jasmine Crockett has never had to prove anything, because every time somebody says, well, can you prove that? This is the same woman who was bragging about an honorary doctorate she got, like that was education. What? An honorary doctorate literally means you didn't do the work to get the doctorate, but they gave it to you because they wanted to honor you for some reason. She's like, I'm the only honorary doctorate here. What? Sam, look that one up. I don't want to talk out of my rear end here. She at one point in Congress talked about how she got an honorary doctorate somewhere. I'm almost 100% sure of that. Now, then you got people out there like Shaquille O'Neal or Michael Jordan who made sure they finished school because their mom said, you got to finish school. You got to go and earn it. Just because you do something very well doesn't mean you can't go be educated. There are people in every walk of life who go and actually get educated. Then there are people like her who are like, yeah, I had an honorary doctorate. Anything popping up?
3: Yeah, she has three.
0: Three honorary doctorates.
3: Yes. Yeah.
0: Sam, what do you have to do to get an honorary doctorate? Do you know?
3: A DEI?
0: Nothing.
3: I have no idea.
0: You don't have to do anything. They just say, hey, we feel like giving it to you. Here you go. Have a nice day. So where does she have three honorary doctorates from? Does it say?
3: The first one is I have no idea how to say this.
0: Okay. Spell it.
3: Togalu College.
0: Togalu. That's a big one.
3: Okay.
0: A big one, the Togalu.
3: Southern University at New Orleans.
0: Okay. Right.
3: And Paul Quinn College.
0: Okay. Any of those in St. Louis? That's where she's from. Any of those in Texas?
3: I don't know, actually.
0: They're honorary.
3: Not the one in New Orleans.
0: Those who are educators listening to the show right now, please, can I have four institutions give me four honorary doctorates so I have one more honorary doctorate than the honorary doctorate queen, Jasmine Crockett? So that's a good idea, right?
3: You know what? You should. Why not? Why don't you get five?
0: Now, I'm going to stick with four. I want to give her a chance to catch up, and then I'm going to get another one. And by the way, if I were a black female, the smartest demographic in the country, I probably would have seven. The fact she's only got three is kind of embarrassing, I'll be honest with you. How dumb is that? It's just all so dumb. And I urge you, choose where you're getting your information. Check them for accuracy. And then decide if it's worth your time. And yeah, most of what I do is information. We also have fun, make fart noises. You know, we do all that kind of stuff. But if I'm going to give you the news, if I'm going to give you an interview, if I'm going to ask questions of people that are movers and shakers, you got to be able to trust me when I do it. Nothing Jasmine Crockett has ever said fills me with trust for her. Like she's saying something that really is trustworthy. Everything she says is about making that next dollar. Because now she's suddenly working with the Urban League, now that she'll be out of the House and she did not get she missed the vote in the Senate. What I think is hilarious about Jasmine Crockett and the Democrat Party at large is that she's out here acting like James Tallarico's a racist, or those who voted for him as a racist. Sam, have you heard this? They didn't vote for her because they're all racists.
3: Wow.
0: You didn't hear that?
3: Yeah.
0: That's what it is. Very racist. Yeah,
3: must be the truth.
0: 833-JOE-PAGS. 833-563-7247. JoePags.com. A couple of quick hits here. Mandela Barnes drops out of the Wisconsin governor race. This is from Politico. Could be fake. Shortly after the Milwaukee Journal Sentinel revealed it was investigating allegations that Barnes had leveraged his role within the state Democratic Party, should be Democrat, to have sexual encounters with young women. Young women are lining up to get with somebody who, because they're a Democrat? That's kind of weird. This is written by, who the hell knows, Meredith Lee Hill and Tyler Katzenberger. Former Lieutenant Governor Mandela Barnes dropped out of the crowded Democrat primary for Wisconsin governor on Thursday today as progressive state lawmaker Francesca Hung surges in the polls. It's become very clear who our nominee is going to be, he said in a video posted to social media, while not directly naming another contender. Quote, we have to do everything to beat Tom Tiffany, he added, referencing the likely GOP nominee. The announcement comes as Democrat officials in the state brace for damaging media reports about Barnes, which were expected to hit in the coming hours. Barnes and his team had been on calls Thursday today discussing whether to drop out, according to Politico. Shortly after Barnes exited the race, the Milwaukee Journal Sentinel reported it was investigating allegations that Barnes had leveraged his role within the state Democrat Party to have sexual encounters with young women based on a 2025 review conducted by the party. Barnes has not been accused of any crimes, and the Journal Sentinel reported that the party's review did not result in an actionable outcome. Politico has not independently confirmed the allegations, blah, blah, blah. They're now saying they're crossing the T's and dotting the I's. There you go. Some allegations there. Boom. Have a nice day, Barnes. Have a nice day. Another quick hit, because we've been following this case very closely, the Nancy Guthrie case. Sheriff discloses complex and time-intensive analysis in Nancy Guthrie search as six-month mark nears. I can't believe it's been 6 months. Chris Bradford of the New York Post wrote this. The embattled Arizona sheriff leading the search for Nancy Guthrie admitted Thursday, today, that analyzing the DNA and digital evidence collected during the six-month-long investigation has been complex and time-intensive. Chris Nanos, the Pima County Sheriff, said local police and FBI investigators remain committed to finding 84-year-old Guthrie, despite new leads that have arisen since the matriarch's February, or a few leads, that is, disappearance. The Guthrie investigation remains active and ongoing, he said in a statement shared on X. A task force investigators from the Pima County Sheriff's Department and the FBI remains committed to finding Nancy and providing answers to her family. The analysis of DNA and digital evidence has been underway for the past 6 months. This work is complex and time intensive, but investigators continue to pursue every credible lead. Let me say this. Chris Nanos sucks. Horrific sheriff. Tucson, I love you. We're on to Tucson every day. Tucson, you got to do something different, man. I don't care if you're a Democrat or a Republican or somewhere in between. You got to do something different. Not because of Nancy Guthrie, necessarily. It's because of what we found out about this guy during this case. He's a fool when he's in front of the media. He's a fool when he's talking to different reporters, saying different things. He was a fool when he didn't accept, according to reports, the FBI's help from day one. He's a fool that he released the crime scene. He's a fool that he let people walk around and go to the bathroom and everything else inside the house. He's a fool. He's horrible at his job. And the allegations are, from our friend Mark Lamb and others who have heard, that he's moving people who have years and years of detective work under their belt because he doesn't like them or something, or they spoke out against him. There was a vote of no confidence a while back where nobody had any confidence in him, yet he's somehow your sheriff? Dude, listen, stop looking at the D or the R and vote for the person who's going to do a better job for Pima County. This guy's an absolute fool. 833-JOE-PAGS. 833-563-7247, joepags.com. I absolutely want to hear from you. Meantime, I'm going to tell you about Lean by Brickhouse. 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They've got story after story, and those stories are they lost meaningful weight. 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They're doing it by getting a hold of Lean. 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We're back after this.
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0: Stopping by. There's a lot going on. There's a lot to get to. It is the Joe Pags Show. 833-JOE-PAGS, 833-563-7247, joepags.com. I want to give you a soundbite from President Trump. He came out today to stop illegal aliens from driving our big rigs down the road.
1: Thank you all for being here as we take action to get illegal alien truck drivers off the American roadways. We're doing a very strong movement, and we have had such support for this, and replace them with proud American veterans. And it's about time.
0: Of course it is. I mean, why would we not put somebody who's from America, somebody who served the country, ahead of somebody who came here illegally? Why they would ever get CDLs here illegally anyway is just crazy to me. Doesn't make any sense. While he said that, and he's doing what he can to shore up our shores here, this is what's going on in Spain. It's an enclave, a Spanish enclave that's off the coast of Morocco that is owned by Spain. It is literally called Spain. From the New York Post, thousands of migrants flood Spain from Morocco, causing absolute chaos. Zoe Hussein wrote this. Thousands of migrants totally collapsed the border fences and flooded into the tiny Spanish territory of Ceuta, I think, from Morocco Thursday today, spurring local officials to urge Spain's government to declare a national emergency. Spain announced it would deploy military units to enforce police there after hordes of people, mainly Moroccans, busted into the northern African enclave. The situation is absolute chaos, said Rashid Sabi, or something like that, head of the association that represents Spain's civil guard officers in that area. I think it's Ceuta, I think. Could be Ceuta, I'm not sure, who police the border. It's not possible to give precise numbers, but there are thousands of migrants crossing, he said, adding that the border between the two countries had totally collapsed. Chaotic footage captured hundreds of migrants swimming over the Moroccan side of the Tarajal border using inflatable inner tubes and flotation devices as others smashed through the gate and a fence and ran into the city. I mean, there are thousands of people in these videos that they're showing. And as I watch it, I'm thinking to myself, this easily could be happening here. No doubt could be happening here. Doesn't it? There's barging right in. Nothing you can do about it. Because if you don't care about your culture, somebody else will come in and try to take it over. This is what happens. And think about it. That's 2,000 or 3,000 people. What if those who were here from Haiti under the bridge in Del Rio, a couple of years back, 2 or 3 years back, what if they decided, we're just going to flood into the city of Del Rio? 15,000 plus. That would have been a major problem. Would have been a major issue. Italy says, we're going to close the border, man. We're going to close Schengen area to Spain over a Ceuta migrant crisis. And again, C-E-U-T-A, Ceuta. The Spanish government said on Thursday today that it would deploy the army to that area to reinforce security after the crossings. Italy's foreign minister has called for the closure of the area, the Schengen, I guess, area to Spain after hundreds of migrants crossed into the North African enclave from Morocco on Thursday today. In a post on X, Antonio Tajani said he was in favor of closing the free travel zone with Spain, arguing that irregular and uncontrolled immigration poses a threat to national security. This is why there shouldn't be an EU. Because of the EU, and Sam witnessed this firsthand, you just go from one country to the other, it doesn't matter. So if you get into Italy or get into Spain or get into fill-in-the-blank country, you now, as an illegal alien to that area, to Europe, can go anywhere you want. So closing down the border makes sense. Italy comes through. Smart Italian people come through and decide we're going to have to shut this down. This isn't going to end up good for us. 833-JOE-PAGS, 833-563-7247, joepags.com. The president did respond to what's happening in Spain. Ali Bradley's got that for us and a whole lot more, including what are the numbers at the border now? And how does this compare to when the Haitians were under the bridge? Stay here.
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4: ABC News, I'm Dave Packer. President Trump is floating the idea of possibly withdrawing Todd Blanche's nomination for attorney general a day after his confirmation hearing was postponed due to two Republican senator holdouts that are concerned over provisions of the president's IRS settlement. President Trump saying that he'd try again next year. One of those holdouts, Senator Tom Tillis of North Carolina.
2: Hey, 158 days, they can try it again, roll the dice on what the Senate confirmation process looks like next year. It's all on him.
4: Seattle's police chief out of a job after pressure mounted following the lack of information following this week's mass shooting at a food festival that left three people dead. A source confirms to ABC News that tech billionaire Elon Musk is getting ready to play in this year's midterm elections with an investment plan to help strengthen GOP turnout in the lead up to November through his aligned super PAC. The New York Times says a super PAC could spend between $100 and $120 million. This is ABC News.
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15: From the WPPF 25 Weather Center, I'm First Warning Meteorologist Glenn Glazer. This evening here in South Florida, any rainfall will slowly taper off and skies will be mostly clear. Low temperatures in the 70s, light winds out of the southwest. On Friday, more moisture returns to South Florida. Scattered showers and thunderstorms possible along the Treasure Coast with slightly lower rain chances in Palm Beach County and highs in the low 90s.
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0: It's a really big story internationally, globally. You're seeing what's going on in Spain. When I think of Spain, I think about people speaking Spanish. I think about European people. But it turns out, like other countries in Europe, there are these enclaves of Northern Africans that came across the border there. They were welcomed, I guess, by the government. But the people are seeing their actual culture being overrun. And there's a lot of violence involved in this now, too. Let's talk to Ali Bradley, senior immigration correspondent, News Nation, at Ali Bradley TV. Great friend of ours. Ali, how are you? Good to see you.
17: Hey, I'm doing well. Thanks for having me.
0: You know, I know that you're not in Spain and you're not seeing exactly what's going on, but this is reminiscent of what you've covered here. Before we get into the comparisons, do you know more than I do about what's going on there? These people are all from Northern Africa. They made their own enclave there. And what are they, just taking a whole city over? What are they doing?
17: Yeah, so basically they're coming in from the Morocco side of this enclave, and they've breached the barrier there and actually have broken through some fences. And apparently some gates were even open for them, kind of like rolled out the wet red carpet and allowed them to come into that area. But we're looking at between 2,000 and 3,000 people right now, from what we can tell, from what local reporting is suggesting. And they're just pouring into these small communities. And it's so hard to kind of look at these images, because they're coming in through the water. A lot of them were using inner tubes, floating across from the Morocco side into this little town, this little community. I believe it's Ceuta, and it's this northern African enclave that belongs to Spain. Well, Spain is calling for, well, the people there are calling for a national emergency to be declared, but Madrid has kind of declined that notion. Instead, they are going to be sending in some military, apparently, according to the AP report. So we should see some kind of organization to all of this disorder here soon. But it does look like they're making some moves to kind of try to get a handle on this. But again, they've declined to declare a national emergency so far. But I was reading that there are some circumstances, like maybe there was some conversation that, hey, they're not going to turn you away if you go now, kind of thing. And so this surge happened because of some legal issues that they're dealing with in Spain right now. And so they kind of took it as a green light to go over and to make themselves known and to try to make a presence in this little tiny enclave of Spain. So yeah, the images are pretty crazy to see, Pags. It's pretty wild to see all these people pouring into this small community.
0: It's not dissimilar to what we saw in Lampedusa, Italy, a couple of years ago. You saw 6,000 or 7,000 people a day showing up on boats from Northern Africa, completely taking over the island, completely taking over parts of. I'm hearing from friends who are in Italy now that Milan is basically an enclave for Islamic Northern Africans, and it's not the culture that you would expect in Italy. It looks like they're doing the same thing in Spain. So maybe you can't speak on this. Maybe you can. I think you probably can. Are the immigration laws or allowances in that part of Europe, is that similar to you to what you saw for 4 years of Biden, where yes, everybody and anybody's welcome, we'll figure it out once you get here, instead of turning them away? Do you think that's what's going on there?
17: Well, we have a statement from the Trump administration too, that kind of says that is what's going on. They kind of are pointing the finger back at Spain, saying, hey, we told you so. And until you kind of course correct with your immigration policies, this is what you're going to see and what you're going to be dealing with. And under the Biden administration, one of the first things that I covered in 2021 was the massive surge of Haitian migrants into Del Rio. And Del Rio is a town of 30,000 people. And there were at least 15,000 people underneath that bridge when all was said and done. And it looks very, very reminiscent to seeing this. These people were walking across a weir dam through the water. They even kind of created their own commerce. They didn't like the food, so they were going back and forth to Mexico buying food and selling it to, like, their makeshift camps that they had created. They made a whole community underneath this bridge. Now, the difference is they were confined under this bridge, right? They were essentially in Border Patrol custody in some capacity when they crossed over into the United States. In these images that we're seeing out of Spain, it doesn't look like they're in any kind of custody, Pags. It doesn't look like there's any kind of order or that they're being apprehended in any way, shape, or form. So I don't know how they're going to get a hold of this. Of course, the military has to come in. But if Spain kind of has that same idea that they're welcome here, it's going to be interesting to see how they get that handle on this. Because even under Biden, there was still that organizational control of all of those people who were in that area. They weren't just walking through the town of Del Rio, right? They were underneath the bridge. And so that is probably what I could say is the biggest contrast to what we're seeing, and the sheer volume of people, right? 15,000 is a lot more than 2,000 to 3,000, but it was about 2,000 to 3,000 a day, or 4,000 that were coming in. I remember the sheriff calling me saying, hey, there are 4,000 people underneath my bridge. And I'm like, what are you talking about? And I said, call me back in the morning, let me know what's going on. Hey, there are 6,000 people. We need you to get back down here. Wow. And that's when I was independent. So I was actually a Democrat sheriff that was calling me, sounding sounding the alarm on the issues down there. And they just wanted someone that was unbiased that could just tell what was happening and show what was happening. And so I was one of the only other people down there besides Fox News to actually see that crisis firsthand. And then as soon as Al Sharpton was coming down, as soon as a Haitian whipping conspiracy got out,
0: those lies.
17: Biden cleaned that place up within minutes. I mean, that it went from 15,000 to 2,000 within a day. They had gotten those people out of there really quickly. And so the optics matter. So it'll be that determination, I think, of what Spain will do. I think it's kind of the shot heard around the world. Everyone's seeing these images and everyone's seeing it. So I do think they'll respond. I just don't know how they're going to get a hold of all these people. I've seen people scaling buildings already, right. Breaking into residences, things like that on Twitter, just watching videos from people. So, you know, it seems like it's already out of control. It'll be interesting to see them put the toothpaste back in the tube on that one.
0: It is Allie Bradley. Go to Allie Bradley TV on all the social media. Go check her out on News Nation as well. She's the senior immigration correspondent at News Nation. It was such a great comparison. 2,000 or 3,000 people are beating cops up, breaking into apartments, breaking into stores, doing anything they want in that part of Spain. 15,000, 16,000 Haitians being staged underneath a bridge in Del Rio could have overrun that entire city. So I'll give credit where credit is due to the DHS under Biden to not just allow that to happen. Then they take all the credit away when they started flying them around the country and dropping them off wherever they wanted to go. At that point, they were not in the United States yet. Bradley, I was going to call you Bradley for some reason. Allie, under our laws that you understand probably better than most, don't we have the right to tell them you can't come in? They weren't in yet, so they couldn't. They could say at the border, I have an asylum claim, which they didn't. Most of them lived freely in Brazil. Couldn't we have just said no to them instead of just dispersing them through the country like Biden did?
17: So now we could, because the Trump administration won that through a SCOTUS ruling that they can turn them away at the border. But they technically, once they crossed midway through the Rio Grande, they were in the United States. So when they were underneath that bridge in Del Rio, they were in the United States.
0: Oh, wow.
17: And they were trying to claim fear and trying to claim asylum. And under that time, SCOTUS had ruled that there was no way you could turn asylum seekers away, that they had to have an opportunity to seek asylum. And so that was a problem and was something that they were dealing with. But now, again, the Trump administration won that, kind of overturned that, if you will, where they can stop them and say, no, you shall not pass, right? And so we are seeing more of that, where they're turning them away at the border. But back then, they were told, basically, you have to give them a chance to seek asylum. And in Haiti, they were granted temporary protected status, right? A lot of them had access to asylum claims, and a lot of them could claim fear. But the thing is, Pags, a lot of people don't know this. A lot of Haitians were living in other countries safely before they arrived here. They ditched their documents over on the south side of the border.
0: And you found a lot of them.
17: Came in,
0: you found some of these documents when they came in.
17: I've talked to ones that had kids in Brazil that were 5 years old.
0: Wow.
17: So they were certainly living in other places safely before they traversed into the United States. But what the big kind of complaint was is once they were being shipped back, about 4,000 of them got sent back to Haiti. They were saying, this is a place we haven't seen in 10 years. Well, it's because they dumped their documents. So the only place that they could be returned to was their home country. Now, if they had their Brazilian passport, they would have been deported back to Brazil, right? But instead, they were removed back to Haiti because they dumped their documents on the south side of the border, and there was no way to prove that they were from anywhere but Haiti. And so they kind of shot themselves in the foot a little bit with that one by saying, oh, we're going to have no documentation when we come in because that gives us a better chance. Well, for several thousand people, they ended up back in a place where they actually may have been seeking, you know, claiming fear from.
0: It was a dumb move. I mean, it turns out. I mean, they probably could have had a better place to go home to where they'd lived for the last 5 or 10 years. It's Allie Bradley. Go follow her at Allie Bradley TV. This week, there was some ruling or some change of policy. It wasn't a ruling. It was a change of policy by the DHS and by the Trump administration that instead of having some person that you get to sit down with and talk about your immigration status and asylum status, you now are going straight to court to either say, yes, you can stay or no, you can't. Did you know much about that change that just happened this week?
17: Yeah, it just happened this week. It does open up kind of a fast track for asylum seekers to get in front of a judge. They want to reduce the backlog because there are millions of people in this backlog. And so they're kind of fast tracking these asylum claims. And a lot of people are arguing, you know, it takes away a step in that process and it does kind of get rid of more asylum claims. They're not going to have as, you know, a big of a brushstroke where they can claim that credible fear or whatever it might have been. But yeah, so if they won't be sitting down with someone like you said and having that personal conversation. Instead, they'll be in front of a judge to plead their case, and whatever documentation Border Patrol or ICE or whoever interacted with them produces for that judge, that's what they're going to be going off of. And so a lot of them, you know, didn't even claim fear when they crossed the border.
0: Right.
17: And
0: they
17: so
0: just said the word asylum, right? They just said asylum.
17: Yeah, and you know, when it, once it got a little bit more progressed into the Biden times, I'll tell you this, like when it first started, PAGS, you could not pay someone to tell you they were here for work. And then all of a sudden that narrative switched over because it was okay for them to be here now for work.
0: Right.
17: And so about halfway through the border crisis, they stopped claiming asylum. They stopped claiming fear. They were telling me outright they were here to work. So if these people didn't claim fear, and then later on they're like, oh, shoot, I need to claim asylum, they're going to have a harder time right now through the court system. And that's what the administration's trying to weed out, is those false claims for asylum.
0: It is Allie Bradley, Allie Bradley TV, over on all the social media. Follow her and watch her on News Nation. Talk to me about this exclusive. Millions of dollars have been spent on what? Getting legal representation for these immigrant children coming across the border, but they're showing up to court without any legal representation. Am I following that?
17: Yeah.
0: Fill me in on what this is.
17: Yeah, that's the quick way around it right there. And we're talking about millions here, because they're talking about 20 million a month for at least 3 years is how long they've had a contract with Acacia Center for Justice. And this is a group that provides representation for unaccompanied minors, excuse me, that cross the border by themselves. These are kids that came over without parents. And so right now there's about 1,800 in HHS custody. Compare that to during the peak under Biden, there was like 22,000 in custody any given day. So the numbers have gone down a lot. I still need that representation.

0: services, but Acacia saying, well, that was never enough money, and they're withholding the funds right now because we won't provide documentation, and they have no right to that documentation. But HHS is like, hold on, yes, we do have a right to that documentation.
1: Of course.
0: You're in a government contract, and we are providing the alien registration number to you, and if you can't even provide that back to us to corroborate with the cases that you've actually, you know, served on,
1: right,
0: we've got problems. And so there's this kind of back and forth right now. But DHS, or HHS rather, is trying to determine if there was fraud involved, if they did use the, you know, these millions of dollars in taxpayer funds to not represent these kids. And where is that money going if they're not showing up on their behalf, if 60% of them are showing up alone anyways? And Acacia even said these kids only have about 1% chance of staying in the United States if they show up without representation. And so they're not even showing up for these kids, but to a tune of 60%.
1: Wow.
0: 40% of these kids have representation. I mean, and you've got an agency or a group that has admitted that it's a huge detriment to them if they don't have representation. And so there's this back and forth right now.
1: Well, the question obviously is where the money go. And when you make a contract with the government, you say to the government, we will provide legal services for these illegal alien kids, migrant kids, unaccompanied minor, whatever we're calling them. We will provide legal services. And the government says, okay, how much you need? And they say, well, we need $20 million a month. And they're, oh, okay, here's the $20 million. You can't then say, you're not giving us enough money. How can they say you're not giving us enough money? How does that work?
0: Yeah, that's what the statement said. They basically said, hey, the money that we've been getting has not been satisfactory to accommodate all of these kids, and has said that they are, that HHS is withholding $65 million. So that's about 3 months worth of their contract that they haven't gotten because HHS is requiring this documentation, and Acacia is saying, we're not going to give it to you.
1: That's
0: and
1: crazy.
0: So it's this crazy back and forth, but yeah, it's taxpayer funded. And I mean, I don't even know, I don't do the math, how many, you know, millions that is with 20 million times, you know, almost 3 years. Because they started a contract with them in December of 2023.
1: It is Allie Bradley. It's $240 million a year. You're looking at $750 million. That doesn't make any sense. Let's finish with this. The assumption is, or the PR is, that human smuggling, drug smuggling, gotaways, all that is now ended. In fact, the president keeps saying zero illegal aliens have been released into the United States in his entire term. Is that true?
0: Today he said zero people are crossing the border, Pags.
1: But that's not the case, obviously.
0: All along. It's actually very mind-numbing to hear the president of the United States sit up there and say zero people are coming into the country through the southern border right now. When I just posted a thing about 22 illegal immigrants that were hiding under the floorboards in a truck that were busted in the Del Rio sector. And they got in somehow. Those would have been gotaways had they not stopped them at the checkpoint. They got past the border. And so for Trump to keep saying that no one is crossing the southern border, I get it if he says no one's being released. I still think there's a gray area there.
1: Right.
0: But for him to say no one's crossing the border right now is absurd.
1: We know there are gotaways.
0: There's always going to be gotaways. Border Patrol's been around for 100 years. That's why they exist. And so to say that is a bold-faced lie, and you're bamboozling the American people. And it's pretty frustrating to be someone who sits at the border every single day and looks at these different instances. And our Argentinian man, they just found his body yesterday inland because he was evading the law enforcement two different times. They were chasing after him and he got away on foot. But, you know, zero people are crossing into the United States right now.
1: Well, the messaging is obviously wrong. The messaging is completely wrong. I think he was told we are not releasing anybody we catch into the interior of the United States. And that's the gray area you're talking about. But to say nobody's coming across the border, nobody believes that. I mean, obviously they're crossing where Border Patrol isn't catching them. Obviously, there are people that are gotaways once they are identified. So, I mean, why do you think he's saying that? You think he was told the wrong thing?
0: I don't know, because even so, you have ICE releasing 65,000 individuals out of habeas cases as well that have been apprehended. And so there are people that are being released. I think that he just wants to believe that the border has full operational control right now. But he says, he's like, I don't know. I don't want to say this. People aren't going to believe me. Zero people are crossing the border right now. And so I don't know. I mean, I don't know if people have tried to correct him and be like, sir, there are people crossing the border. Maybe they're not being released into the interior, but you can't say that.
1: They got to tell. I mean, they do have to tell him the truth. That's Ali Bradley. There's more to that interview. We'll post it over online. Got to hit a break.

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1: Joe Pags.
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0: 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For Sam and Polo, I'm Joe. We'll see you later. Have a good night.
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14: From ABC News, I'm Dave Packard. President Trump is floating the idea of possibly withdrawing Todd Blanche's nomination for Attorney General a day after his confirmation hearing was postponed due to two Republican senator holdouts that are concerned over provisions of the president's IRS settlement. President Trump saying he'd like to try again next year. One of those holdouts, Senator Tom Tillis of North Carolina.
15: Hey, 158 days, they can try it again, roll the dice on what the Senate confirmation process looks like next year. It's all on him.
14: The president's multinational board of peace announcing that Hamas has agreed to a detailed roadmap for implementing the next phases of the Gaza ceasefire. Earlier, President Trump called this an agreement for the complete disarmament of Hamas. Seattle's police chief out of a job after pressure mounted following this week's mass shooting at a food festival that left three people dead.
16: Public anger grew against Seattle Police Chief Sean Barnes and Seattle's mayor over the city's response to the shooting and the lack of basic information that came from the city in the hours after the shooting. The chief, who was appointed in Seattle in late 2024 with the goal of modernizing and rebuilding the police department, has been under scrutiny for his lack of ties to the city and frequently leaving town. Reports emerged on Wednesday the mayor had asked Barnes to resign. On Thursday afternoon, that resignation letter was made public. Alex Stone, ABC News.
14: A source confirms to ABC News that tech billionaire Elon Musk is getting ready to play in this year's midterm elections with an investment plan to help strengthen GOP turnout in the lead up to November through his aligned super PAC. The New York Times says that super PAC could spend between $100 and $120 million. The FDA and CDC are warning of an E. coli outbreak linked to frozen blueberries. 12 cases reported across two states, Georgia and Florida. Four of the people were hospitalized. Recall notice points to Greenwise organic frozen whole blueberries shipped to Publix supermarkets. 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
28: From the WPB F25 Weather Center, I'm First Warning Meteorologist Glenn Glazer. This evening here in South Florida, any rainfall will slowly taper off and skies will be mostly clear. Low temperatures in the 70s, light winds out of the southwest. On Friday, more moisture returns to South Florida. Scattered showers and thunderstorms possible along the Treasure Coast with slightly lower rain chances in Palm Beach County and highs in the low 90s.
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35: Hey, welcome back to the Lars Larson Show. It's a pleasure to be with you on Conspiracy Theory Thursday. And I'm always glad to take your phone calls and emails. You might have noticed I was off for a couple of days. Took a little summertime vacation with my granddaughter and my wife and my adult stepdaughter. And we went off to northern Idaho. And I got to tell you something. It is such a difference from the rest of the United States. Gasoline, very cheap. The politics, very conservative. And people are just very, very nice. And you got to appreciate all of that. Unfortunately, much of the rest of the West Coast is high gasoline prices and woke policies and crazy politics. So we've got that going on. So I took a little bit of a break. Glad to be back with you. And if you want to join the best conversation in talk journalism, it happens right here every day at 866-HEY-LARS. That's 866-439-5277. 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Wait until I tell you the story about what the Democrat National Committee has done. If you think that these are the people you want to trust with running the government, I'm going to give you an example of how they run their own affairs, and then you can tell me how you feel about trusting them with anything else at all. But If you want to join the conversation, you're always welcome at 866-HEY-LARS. That's 866-439-5277. 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And yes, we will talk about Anthony Fauci and the 111 times that he invoked the Fifth Amendment to the Constitution. Even though he has no Fifth Amendment constitutional rights, he lost those when he got that pardon from President Autopen Joe Biden. But that's a subject for a little bit later on in the show. In the meantime, your calls are welcome. Let me tell you what's coming up this hour. Hawaii lost at the Supreme Court, but one judge is refusing to back down. If states can ignore the Constitution, what stops anyone else from doing it? An eighth grade class in Harlem just beat the nation on a college level exam. What are they doing that America's struggling schools will not do? And a city tried to seize one family's land to stop them from building. Did a judge just draw the line on government overreach? And take just a moment to cast a vote in my X poll. You'll find the question, and we post one every day, at Lars Larson Show on X and also on my website at LarsLarson.com. So the poll on X today, despite his federal pardon from President Autopen, should President Trump find a way to prosecute Dr. Anthony Fauci? I think the answer to that question is a very, very easy yes. And I'll tell you, Fauci needs to pay for what he did to the world and what he did and lied about to the people of the United States. But he has that pardon that came from Joe Biden. Gain of function research did not just kill Americans. It killed people all over the world. And why did it happen? It happened because there were researchers in the United States, and I'll remind you of this fact, they were told by none other than the President of the United States at the time, the great Barack Hussein Obama, who said, this stuff is too dangerous, you're not allowed to do it in America. And they apparently took that message and said, oh, the President wants us to do it somewhere else. So they took it over to the Wuhan Institute of Virology in Wuhan, China. That is not at all what the American public wanted, but that's what they did. And they used our tax dollars to do it. And then they did it in a notoriously sloppy lab, the Wuhan Institute of Virology. And they used, Fauci used tax dollars to fund gain of function research at Wuhan. So does he have guilt in every single country on earth? I would say he does. If he shares responsibility in the deaths of people all over this world and in the United States. He was not pardoned by the Prime Minister of Israel. Maybe there's a way he can be prosecuted somewhere else on planet Earth. He has a presidential pardon for federal charges in America, but not state charges either. So, despite his federal pardon, should President Trump find a way to prosecute Dr. Anthony Fauci? I would answer yes to that question. You can answer it any way you like. You'll find the question at Lars Larson Show, and always brought to you by AMAC, the Association of Mature American Citizens. AMAC has the conservative values I believe in. I joined the group. You should, too. Just go to amac.us. or call 888-262-2006. AMAC is better. Better for you and better for America. A shout out to our friends in Fort Rucker, Alabama, who catch great talk radio all day on WDBT. That's FM 1039, and you can find my show there Monday through Friday. Now, let me give you that example that I promised you about the Democrat Party. Because I always say it's not the Democratic Party. You have to take the ick out because there's not much Democratic about the Democrat Party. Do you know what they did? According to Not U.S., not us, the Democrat Party took its physical headquarters and they hawked it. They basically pawned it. They put their physical headquarters up as collateral last year to borrow $15 million to help invest in off-year elections. The DNC did not explicitly declare the building as collateral in its monthly or loan-related filings to the Federal Elections Commission. Federal disclosure, this is from Not U.S., from June, showed that the Democrats only had $16 million in their bank account. They have $18 million in debt. Now, let me try the math on that for you. They're broke. It is a sobering amount of money compared to the Republican National Committee, which has $128 million in cash and no outstanding debts at all. And I would just ask you at that point, if you could choose from the two groups, Republican or Democrat, and I think there's a lot that is lacking in the Republican Party, but just consider the fact that the Republicans have $128 million in cash and no debts, and the Democrats have $18 million in debts and only $16 million in the bank, which means they are easily $2 million upside down. Which group would you trust to run the federal government? So, the Democrats, they ran out of money. $29,000 last year. They got scammed. They lost money. They couldn't raise money very well. In February of 2025, an unknown party sent a fraudulent email to a committee staffer pretending to be Chairman Ken Martin. And what happened? Well, they made a payment to the fraudster. They got taken by a fraud outfit. No wonder they're so sympathetic about what's going on in Minneapolis, Minnesota. In any case, glad to take your calls at 866-HEY-LARS. That's 866-439-5277. Send your emails to talk@LarsLarson.com. I want to ask you this question. Is non-citizen voting bigger than officials want to admit? I mean, after all, we told you in the last couple of weeks that they identified in New Jersey about 6,600 illegal alien or non-citizen voters, even though the Trump White House says it's closer to 70,000 or about 10 times as many. Well, Libs of TikTok has now published an email that purports to show a Washington elections official admitting to the years-old issue of non-citizens registered to vote. Julia Wise, Director of Elections in King County, Washington, that's the Seattle area, wrote an email stating that she and others were deeply concerned about the fact that every single year, at least a small number of non-citizens get ballots after applying for driver's licenses. The email apparently shows Wise explaining that she tried to raise this problem repeatedly and was planning to do so again, but apparently nobody wants to listen to her. And why would she expect that anybody would want to listen? If you're a Democrat and you hear that there are illegal aliens registered to vote, you know what you usually do? You put your hands together and applaud. It's only real Americans and conservatives who see the problem with it. Coming up in a moment, is Hawaii defying the Supreme Court when it comes to gun rights? That's next on the Lars Larson Show.

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7: Hey, welcome back to the Lars Larson Show. My pleasure to be with Amy Swearer, who's a senior legal fellow at Advancing American Freedom. Amy, welcome back to the program after far too long.
8: Hey, Lars, thank you so much for having me. It's good to be back on.
7: So I have to admit to my audience, I have a dog in the fight because I own guns, have for most of my life, and even back to when I was a little kid, which I guess isn't even possible for kids to own guns anymore, but it was back then. But the Supreme Court is doing something a little odd when it comes to Hawaii's gun restrictions and the response of a state judge. Will you help my audience understand what's going on there?
8: Well, so there's a lot going on in Hawaii over the last couple of years with respect to guns. This really starts, if you recall, a couple of years ago with the Bruin decision, New York State Rifle and Pistol Association versus Bruin. The too long didn't read on that is the Supreme Court told the state of New York, actually, you do have to issue concealed carry permits to ordinary law-abiding citizens. There has to be some mechanism for them to be able to carry in public. And this implicated other states as well, including Hawaii, which notoriously had entire counties that had never issued a single concealed carry permit ever. Well, Hawaii, of course, didn't roll over and say, okay, we now accept the reality of the Second Amendment. They said, bet. We'll give out concealed carry permits. We're going to make it expensive and time-consuming. And also, we are going to pass a bunch of laws that essentially make those carry permits useless. So you had one of those laws. Think of public stores, right? Stores, yep. Restaurants, places open to the public. The state switched the default rule for carry. So normally in every other state for the history of the United States, if a store didn't want you to carry in their store, they would what? They would put up a sign that said, no carry allowed.
7: Yep.
8: Well, Hawaii said, we're flipping that. We're going to make it so that we are presuming that you can't carry in any store unless the store puts up a sign saying, actually, you can carry here. And as you might guess, nobody does that. And so effectively everywhere is off limits for concealed carry permit holders. And so the most recent case we had this summer was a case called Wolford that dealt with this law that helped make concealed carry permits in Hawaii useless. Unfortunately, you had the Supreme Court strike that down, sort of bop Hawaii over the head, give a passing shot at a previous Hawaii Supreme Court opinion where the Supreme Court of Hawaii had said, well, we don't really have to abide by the Second Amendment because it conflicts with, I kid you not, the spirit of aloha. The spirit of aloha compels us to not abide by the Second Amendment.
7: Hold on. The fact that the spirit of aloha supersedes federal law, which, I mean, you're a senior legal fellow. I'm not a lawyer. But but the law basically goes federal law trumps state law. State law trumps local laws and ordinances. And that's how it works. And it doesn't work the other direction.
8: Correct. So this is not at all how it works. There is nothing within federalism that says, you know, the U.S. Constitution reigns supreme unless the spirit of aloha compels you. Now, I will give the state of Hawaii credit in their very limited defense, Lars. If you read that opinion, they did have a footnote. They cited a statute. It turns out Hawaii does have a statute saying that judges can decide cases according to the spirit of aloha. That's not how it works in the real world. The Supreme Court understands that, you know, that the Second Amendment applies equally in every state, the spirit of aloha not compelling any more than the spirit of the Big Apple or the Windy City.
7: Or the Show-Me State. Imagine Governor Missouri.
8: I suspect a lot of states in this nation would benefit from a little bit of the Show-Me spirit.
7: They
8: will. When it comes to the Second Amendment. So that's where we are right now. It's a good case for the Second Amendment. Unfortunately, it's pretty limited in scope, right? This is a type of law that didn't exist anywhere outside of Hawaii, had never been implemented anywhere else. And I don't think for one second that you know, Hawaii is now at this point going to say, okay, you're right, we'll do better. They're still going to find every way they can to circumvent this and to keep as many ordinary Hawaiians, even those who spend the time, money, and resources to get their concealed carry permit. They're going to keep trying to find ways to circumvent this ruling, just like they did Bruin. So this will be a repeated issue, and that's unfortunate.
7: It is, because, Amy, you know what I'm afraid of? I don't smoke cigarettes, but I've, you know, people in my family who do. And they started a long time ago by saying you can't smoke a cigarette in an elevator. It's okay, fine, that's pretty reasonable. And now you can't smoke in public buildings. Okay, but you can still smoke in private buildings. And then it was, and now we're to the point where it's like you can't smoke within 25 feet of a door or a window. You can't, even as a bar owner, you can't allow your customers to smoke, even if you have a smoking section. And at some point, I think they wanted to make smoking so inconvenient that people would just stop it, because there are nannies, you know, Karens out there who want to tell everybody how to live their lives. I'm not interested in doing that, but I think they want to do the same thing with guns, where they say, this needs a carry permit. I mean, we just got back from a road trip with my granddaughter. I had a gun with me on the trip, and I had my carry permit. But if they make it inconvenient enough, saying, oh, if you happen to drive within 1,000 feet of a school, you know, and you get pulled over, you're violating the law, and you can't walk into a store, and, you know, like the Hawaii rule, you've got to go in and ask the owner of the store, would you mind if I carry my gun into your store, and get permission first? And of course, that requires you to leave your gun somewhere while you walk in, because otherwise you'd be violating. They're just trying to make it very, very inconvenient, to the point where people just say, I'm not going to take my gun with me, because if I do, every other step I'm going to have to stop and ask for permission or beg for forgiveness or something. So I'll just leave it at home. I think that's where they want to go.
8: Oh, that is absolutely. They're not hiding the ball on this. They were pretty upfront when you go and you listen to, you know, when the Hawaiian legislature was discussing all of this. That was very much the point. Now, they've since tried to backtrack, you know, in oral arguments for this case. Say, no, that's not what it is at all. This is about, are you ready for this? No, this isn't even about the Second Amendment. This is about property rights. This is about, you know, vindicating private property rights. And it has nothing to do with the Second Amendment at all. This is not a Second Amendment infringement. It's about private property. Could you imagine if we tried that with freedom of religion, right? We're gonna ban the free exercise of religion in public unless you have permission. But don't worry, guys. This is not a First Amendment issue. This is just about private property.
7: Yeah, I imagine if they told somebody like me, I have a Bible with me most of the time when we travel. I have a Bible. Say, before you check into that hotel, walk in and ask them, do I have permission to bring a Bible in? Can I bring a Christian cross in that hangs around my neck, or anything like that? And all they're trying to do is say, if you're going to do all these things and exercise your rights, you're going to be inconvenienced to an incredible degree with no real benefit in terms of safety for anybody in that society.
8: No, absolutely. And, you know, I think that's the unfortunate thing about all of this, is it frames law-abiding, ordinary gun owners as somehow inducing violence, which, if you look at the facts and the statistical reality on this, it's just not true.
7: No, it's not true. And in fact, the gun-free zones in America, as Dr. John Lott would tell you, that's where the majority, 94% of all the mass shootings happen, in those so-called gun-free zones. And the ones that aren't gun-free are a very safe place to be. That's Amy Swearer from Advancing American Freedom. Amy, it's always a pleasure. 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
2: ABC News, I'm Dave Packer. Multiple U.S. officials confirmed that investigators are looking into a series of cyber attacks on water systems in Minnesota this week. 30 plants were hit, and investigators are looking into whether the hackers were associated with Iran. The Minnesota community of Brahm says it was targeted. Mayor Nate George.
3: This attack really wasn't successful, but it certainly shows the intent is out there.
2: President Trump floating the idea of possibly withdrawing Todd Blanche's nomination for attorney general a day after his confirmation hearing was postponed due to two Republican senator holdouts that are concerned over provisions of his IRS settlement. Seattle's police chief out of a job. Public anger grew against Seattle police chief Sean Barnes and Seattle's mayor over the city's response of the lack of basic information that came from the city in the hours after the shooting there. And an explosion inside a coal mine in southwest Pakistan, leaving at least 32 miners dead, trapping 10 others underground. This is ABC News.
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9: From the WPPF 25 Weather Center, I'm First Warning Meteorologist Glenn Glazer. This evening here in South Florida, any rainfall will slowly taper off and skies will be mostly clear. Low temperatures in the 70s, light winds out of the southwest. On Friday, more moisture returns to South Florida. Scattered showers and thunderstorms possible along the Treasure Coast with slightly lower rain chances in Palm Beach County and highs in the low 90s.
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14: Hey, welcome back to the Lars Larson Show. I get the most amazing emails from people, and you're welcome to send more. Some of them I have to modify a little bit because they would get me in trouble since I do a radio show, and the Federal Communications Commission does not like certain words being said on the radio. But having said that, I got this email. Lars, it was sickening to watch the Democrats, and then he used the term, and I said, performing a sex act on Fauci. He should have been in prison a long time ago. What a big blank he is. They ruined a perfectly good one and put ears on him. It's nice to see Fauci sending money to China. Why do these labs, they're doing gain of function, still exist? They answer to no one. Apparently, the Congress has no control on these rogue government agencies. Using aborted baby parts put in mice, these people are sick. Fauci killed 1 million Americans, and who knows how many worldwide. Fauci shut down churches, religious holidays, schools, destroyed numerous businesses. He also was asked why families pleading with hospitals were not allowed to treat their own family members with ivermectin or hydroxychloroquine. Fauci just let people die on respirators. He advised that those treatments should not be used. He was tied into Big Pharma. Well, I agree with the email on almost all of that. But the question is, can they still prosecute him for something? I believe the answer to that should be yes. It just is going to have to be thinking outside the box. And I think both Donald Trump and his Department of Justice can do just that. So, a lot of people talk about the big trouble that American public schools are in right now, and they are in big trouble. I mean, don't let anybody try to persuade you otherwise, because here's what's going on. America spends more money on K through 12 public education, that's kindergarten through 12th grade, than every other country on earth, per student per year. So I'm not talking about just the aggregate number of dollars. But the amount of money we spend per student per year is greater than that of every other country on earth. And what kind of results do we produce for that? Crap. Just pure garbage. So about 50% of American K through 12 public school students are not doing adequate work in reading, writing, or arithmetic. And that is true at fourth grade, it's true at eighth grade, and it's true at graduation. So where do we find a solution? You know, one of the places might just be a New York neighborhood you may have heard of called Harlem. And what's going on in Harlem? The New York Post had the story over the weekend, and I was so impressed by this, because if you're going to do something and you say, how do we make sure we're going to do it right? Do we just try different things at random until we find the right combination of things? No, my suggestion would be, look around the country for places where it's being done right. And as an example, every eighth grader at the Success Academy Harlem West Middle Charter School has passed an advanced placement world history exam that is typically only taken by high-performing high school students. These kids are in middle school, and every single eighth grader has taken and passed a tough test that is normally only given to the highest performing high school students. Out of 47 eighth graders at the school, 89% scored at a level higher than 4 or 5, and the remaining 11% got a passing grade of 3, which is still impressive if you think about a test that's normally done to high performing high school students. 77% of the students are from low income families, 70% are black, 28% are Hispanic. Nationally, less than 25% of all students pass one or more of these AP, advanced placement exams, by the time they graduate from high school. In New York City, black and Hispanic students account for just 13.5% and 19.5% respectively of those who passed at least one AP exam last year. Now, how's that work? Eva Moskowitz, founder and CEO of Success Academy, says, "We believe so deeply in children, and we are profoundly committed to adult excellence. These results prove what can be accomplished by any school, any school district, any state, when perseverance triumphs over educational defeatism." I think she's right. Fact is, this is not rocket science. Adults have been teaching kids for a long, long time. And I think one of the dirty little secrets of the educational establishment in America is that the teachers' unions love their guaranteed money. They love their usually six-figure salaries for working a part-time job of only 1,500 hours every year. They love that. They love having summers off and all the holidays off and everything else and still getting a top paycheck, even if the students under you don't actually learn anything by doing it. That's the real crime. Because if your students aren't learning, why in the world do you get a raise? Well, fact is, it's because that's the way they've always done it. And I've heard over and over again from people who say, "Well, our teachers are so great, we have to give them more money," even if they're producing bad results. And then consider this. The U.S. Department of Education has opened a second investigation into the schools in Denver, Colorado. This is two investigations in 2 years. This time because a French teacher was accused of making female students at Northeast Early College kiss each other during classroom skits. DPS fired the teacher, Jennifer Honka, earlier this year after a judge ruled the district had sufficient cause, citing sensitive and potentially traumatizing information shared with students. Fact is, we got a whole bunch of teachers out there who are engaged in some really strange behavior involving kids. In this case, it was young college kids, but others, the probe is part of a broader nationwide crackdown by the Trump administration on K through 12 districts. And it comes as the department is pursuing separate investigations into local public schools in Jeffco and Cherry Creek schools inside the state of Colorado. Glad to be with you, and always glad to take your phone calls and your emails. I want to tell you about a real threat to the information about your family. Thousands of places on the internet have a file with your name on it. The same is true of me. I'm not accepting myself. It has your home address. It has your cell phone number, your email address, and there's more. Your medical condition, your vote. How do you vote? When do you vote? 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
3: Hey, welcome back to the Lars Larson Show. So imagine this. One city mayor vowed to stop a family's housing project and do it by any means necessary. So he just tried to take their land. And did the courts have to step in to save this person's rights and their property? I thought we'd talk about it with Katie Valoy, who joins me now, an attorney with the Pacific Legal Foundation's Property Rights Practice Group. Katie, welcome to the program.
4: Hi, thank you so much for having me.
3: So tell me, if you wouldn't mind, tell my audience as well about what happened in Rhode Island.
4: Absolutely. So this case started a little over a year and a half ago. We got involved when we heard about this little town in Rhode Island, Johnston, Rhode Island, where our clients own 31 acres of property, and they wanted to go ahead and build affordable housing. The state of Rhode Island said they needed more affordable housing and were actually incentivizing different people to go ahead and build that. Our clients saw a need and wanted to do that. And then as soon as they began the process, the mayor came out and said that he would use all the power of government that he had to stop the property from being developed with affordable housing. He was going to stop the project. And then he decided to go ahead and use eminent domain because that was the only way he could stop the project. And so we challenged his use of eminent domain in court.
3: Okay, now was this one of those classic NIMBY situations where the mayor is, acting on behalf of people in the town who say, you can build affordable housing. We just don't want it in our town and we don't want it nearby.
4: That's probably part of the reason. You know, we've never gotten a very clear answer on why affordable housing isn't wanted there. There have been some, very sharp remarks made at different town council meetings and things like that, where people have said, that it might attract an element of individuals that they don't want to live there. But our clients see it as, helping people who really need somewhere to live. One of our clients, his grandson, is a first-year teacher, and he can't afford the $750,000 homes in the area, but he could afford to live in one of the units that our clients wanted to build.
3: So when the town went in to take the land and they took it under eminent domain, what do they have to prove to justify the government seizing land? Because I know that I've followed some eminent domain cases over the years, and I know the government will, if you don't agree with the government's need to take your land, you can say, well, we'll go to court. There will be a trial. They'll determine whether or not there's a justification for taking it and how much the value is. Did all of that have to happen before the city, in this case, this small town, was able to try to grab the land out from under the family that wanted to build the affordable housing?
4: So all of that has not happened yet. Originally, when we got involved in the case, what happened was the town rushed their use of eminent domain. They knew that we were involved in the case. They didn't tell us that they were, going ahead and going to state court and filing documents in state court and putting the property in their name. Our clients got a letter that said that the town now owned the property and they had 7 days to get their belongings off the property or they'd be trespassed.
3: Wow.
4: Exactly.
3: Hold on. Where was the due process in all this, Katie? I didn't go to law school, but I know you have to have due process, don't you?
4: That's the question. And is one of our claims in our case actually is about that procedural due process that we feel our clients were denied. As soon as we got that letter, we went back to the court, and the court actually entered a temporary restraining order, putting the property back into our client's name and prohibiting the town from taking any further action on eminent domain while we litigate the validity of their public use.
3: Well, the other piece to this is what the city said it needed it for. Apparently, any port in a storm. So they said, we're going to grab this land because we have to have it for a new municipal complex. Basically, what, city hall, fire station, police station, that sort of thing?
4: Yes. So in order to use eminent domain, the government has to have a public use. Normally that's we need a highway or we need a new school or something like that.
3: Yeah.
4: In this case, the town's public.

0: public use is we need a new town hall, a new fire station, a new police station. We think that's great that they want to build that, but the reason that they want the property is to stop the affordable housing. The mayor has said as much in his many statements to both the press and to people at town council meetings. But you can't have a pretextual use. You can't make up a reason for taking the property. And so we think that, you know, the mayor saying that he wants his real reason to stop, his real reason to take the property is to stop the affordable housing project. It's not because he wants a new town hall.
1: No, and, you know, Katie, these things, I wish, I understand this is a constitutional issue, a federal constitutional issue, but I wish every state would write a statute that just said you can only take land if it's for an essential public purpose. Because that public purpose, I've seen people's farms taken away to build a sports complex with a bunch of, you know, baseball fields and soccer fields and things like that. All of that's nice, but to take somebody's property away using the power of government to provide a bunch of soccer fields seems really terrible to me, as opposed to saying, well, you have to show it's an essential public purpose. You have to have this power line. You have to have a natural gas line. You have to have a base for submarines or a base for the military. All of those are essential public purposes. Do you think that America will ever get the 50 states to say, let's make it essential rather than just the government wants to do this?
0: I think that would be really helpful. You know, we've, when Kelo versus City of New London.
1: Oh, that was
0: basically
1: a bad one. Pink houses.
0: Yeah. Right. It's the eminent domain case that everyone points at now, about that came out about 20 years ago. That really changed the language of eminent domain from public use to public purpose, like you said. And that's given local governments, municipalities, even state governments, power to use eminent domain in ways that really it wasn't intended for. I mean, this is a sovereign power. It's one of the most powerful tools government possesses because it lets them force a sale. You know, you may or may not know, but your property is for sale today, even if you don't want it to be. It's just that the government is the one who can come in and take it from you.
1: Well, and Katie, one of the things I recall from that whole debate, because I covered it as an issue on the show, was one of the Supreme Court justices had a very nice home, I think somewhere in Connecticut or some very nice place. And they said, hey, you know, the argument for the pharma company to buy the, you know, the that stuff, you know, that land that was at issue in the Pink Houses case, they said is because it produced more property taxes. If we took away Justice so-and-so's house, wherever the heck it was, and built a hotel there, it would produce more property taxes, same as the Kelo decision. You know, the Kelo justification was we can build a big pharma complex where your stupid little houses are and we'll get more property taxes for the county. It shouldn't be the justification that the government making more money from property taxes is a good reason to take people's property away. Katie, thank you very much. That's Katie Valoy, who's an attorney with the Pacific Legal Foundation's property rights practice, and we appreciate her coming on the show to explain complicated cases like this one. Time to get your calls at 866-HEY-LARS. That's 866-439-5277. You can send your emails to talk@LarsLarson.com. If you happen to be a naysayer, we have always put naysayers right to the head of the line. Done it for 30 years. We'll keep on doing it forever. And you can check us out on Instagram and, of course, on X and Facebook as well. 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
9: From ABC News, I'm Dave Packard. The U.S. economy grew less than analysts were expecting in the April to June quarter. The Commerce Department says GDP growth slowed from 2.1% in the first 3 months of the year to 1.5% in the second quarter. ABC's Elizabeth Schulze says energy costs are a major contribution.
10: As the Iran war escalates, we are seeing oil and gas prices go up again. The national average for a gallon of gas is back above $4, now about $4.08. That's where it was in June before the ceasefire was announced. And a new estimate from Moody's Analytics finds the typical American household has spent an extra $672 in gas, diesel, home heating, and jet fuel costs combined since the start of the war 5 months ago. With the recent moves higher in oil, Gas Buddy is predicting we could see drivers paying the highest prices for the month of August on record.
9: And that's not good news for lawmakers trying to hold on to their seats.
11: There are 96 days to go until the midterm elections. Republicans are clearly focused on holding on to their majorities in the House and Senate. The war, inflation, higher gas prices, not helping.
9: ABC's Stephen Portnoy. With less than 2 weeks before the August 11th election, Mandela Barnes announced he's dropping out of the Democratic primary for Wisconsin governor.
12: And I want to thank you for having faith in me. I want to thank you all so much for this opportunity. And let's all move forward together, everybody.
9: His announcement a day after a poll found that the Democratic socialist in the race, Francesca Hong, is leading Barnes and other candidates by a large margin. The father of convicted Appalachian High School shooter Colt Gray, sentenced to 15 years in prison. Colin Gray, convicted of second-degree murder for giving his son that gun that was used in the shooting. Barrow County District Attorney Brad Smith.
13: I own guns. I'm not against people owning guns. I own them myself. But when you see someone in distress, please take away their access to guns.
9: You're listening to ABC News.
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25: From the WPB F25 Weather Center, I'm First Warning Meteorologist Glenn Glazer. This evening here in South Florida, any rainfall will slowly taper off and skies will be mostly clear. Low temperatures in the 70s, light winds out of the southwest. On Friday, more moisture returns to South Florida. Scattered showers and thunderstorms possible along the Treasure Coast with slightly lower rain chances in Palm Beach County and highs in the low 90s.
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1: Welcome back to the Lars Larson Show. It's a pleasure to be with you on a Conspiracy Theory Thursday. Should the government be allowed to publish your address and other personal information about you? I would answer that one no, but let me dig into the details of this. It has to do with Zohran Mamdani, you know, the new communist mayor of the city of New York City. He's published a searchable database listing the names and addresses of every property owner that is potentially subject to the state's new pied-à-terre tax that covers about 1 million residences citywide, even though officials say it's only going to concern itself with about 13,000 homes that would actually be targeted. That is, until they change the criteria. City Council Minority Leader David Carr called the move reckless, warning that thousands of listed properties may not even qualify as second homes. That's what they're talking about, pied-à-terre. That they're going to put a tax if you have a second home in America's biggest city. And he noted that his own residence appeared on the list. The database includes prominent names like Woody Allen, Anna Wintour, and Cynthia Nixon, along with dozens of modest working-class homes in places like Throgs Neck and Staten Island Challenger Drive, some of them valued in the mid-$500,000 range. The city says state law requires publishing the property roll. They did not explain how they arrived at the list or why they included the names of owners, even though Comptroller Mark Levine and his office had projected the tax will raise far less than the $500 million, $500 million that City Hall estimates. So they're simply going to invade a lot of people's privacy. And they're also going to put people at risk. And in fact, they may be at risk of squatters as well. Imagine when that and the bad guys start to use this information. Is the information publicly available? Probably. Is it easily available the way Mamdani's office has done? I think what he wants to do is harass everybody who has the money to be able to afford a second home in New York City. And just in case you think I have a dog in the fight, I don't. I do not have the money for a second home in New York City. In any case, glad to be with you on a Thursday. Was off for a few days, took a little vacation with Tina and with my granddaughter and my adult stepdaughter. Got a chance to go to northern Idaho, and it was fantastic. Wonderful people there. And got away from some of the woke nonsense that you're usually exposed to on the West Coast of America. If you want to join what we call the best conversation in talk journalism, it's here every single day at 866-HEY-LARS. That's 866-439-5277. Send your emails to talk@LarsLarson.com. And if you're a naysayer, you always go to the head of the line. Now, the White House says that America's weapons stockpile is fully stocked. Leak reports say otherwise. Who's actually telling the truth? We're going to talk about that this hour. Two airports just handed over the keys to airport security to private contractors. Is your safety now up for bid? And would it be better if it was? Behind closed doors, doctors talked about reversing gender transition treatments. Publicly, they supported them. Why? And we'll take just a moment to cast a vote in our X poll. You'll find the question two different places. Number one, on X, at Lars Larson Show, despite his federal pardon, should President Trump find a way to prosecute Dr. Anthony Fauci? I would answer yes to that one. Glad to get your phone calls at 866-439-5277. Let's go first to Kenneth in Tennessee, listening on the great KWAM. How are you doing, Kenneth? What's on your mind?
0: Hi, Lars. Yeah, I watched the hearings yesterday with Dr. Fauci.
1: Yeah.
0: And all I can think of, is remember the time that President Trump said this will all go away by Easter, and then a million Americans died?
1: Yeah,
0: that ain't well. Yeah.
1: Well, he's an idiot, but was Trump referring to this will all go away by Easter? The crazy shutdowns, which I think in hindsight, most of us who were, well, hold on. You wanted to answer your question. If you don't want the answer, then tell me you don't want the answer. Did you actually ask the question for a reason?
0: Give me an intelligent answer, not something stupid.
1: I'm giving you an intelligent answer. An awful lot of the of what was bad about the pandemic was the government's overreaction to it. Shutting down entire sectors of the economy, unemploying people. And if you wanted to, great. No, you're going to hear my whole answer, or I'll put you on hold. Because I'm going to, once you've asked the question, I'm going to give you the answer. Two great states to look at because they were very different. California on the West Coast, Florida on the East Coast. California went into full shutdown to the point where the governor literally said people couldn't go out by themselves on the beach and go for a walk. Florida, very, very different. And yet, at the end of the day, they had about the same experience. It was within a couple of percentage points of being the same experience as far as recovery from the disease. So which one was better? I would argue that Florida took the better approach and that California was foolish and harmed its own population. Apparently, you disagree. Tell me why.
0: That has nothing to do with the question I asked. The shutdowns haven't even began when dumb Donnie said that. Don't you remember? It's all going to go away by Easter. The church pews and the churches will be filled with people. It'll be beautiful. And then a million Americans died.
1: So Donald Trump's ability to forecast the future is weaker than you would hope. Is that the point you're making? I mean, all of us who talk about how things might go get it wrong. I get it wrong, too. So what?
0: My point is he's an idiot.
1: Really? He's an idiot. Well, then, if he's an idiot, how do you rank President Otto Penn?
0: Hey, how do you like today when Trump...
1: No, you get to answer my question first. Because if Donald Trump's an idiot, a self-made billionaire... A self-made billionaire who became president of the United States despite all predictions to the contrary, and he's done very, very well. What was the biggest accomplishment of Joe Biden while he was in office for 4 years?
0: Biden sucked. Why did Donnie say we're going to put tariffs on Iran? How's that going to work? We don't trade with Iran.
1: No, but we do. We put sanctions on their ability to buy and sell oil. If you don't know that, you haven't been paying attention.
0: You dummy.
1: What, how am I a dummy? Tell me what's dumb about saying, do we sanction oil? Do we decide if you're going to buy oil from Iran, there are going to be, it's going to be subject to sanctions and tariffs and everything else? What's dummy about that?
0: How can we put tariffs on Iranian oil? We don't buy Iranian oil. We don't buy anything.
1: We don't
0: from
1: now,
0: Iran.
1: But we could. We buy oil from a lot of places. Do you think that ultimately that the aim of what Donald Trump is trying to do is get Iran to stop its murderous behavior, both in terrorism and in building nuclear weapons, and get them to behave like every other country on the planet that we're happy to do business with?
0: Can't you acknowledge that your cult leader's a moron and has no clue what he's doing?
1: I don't think he's the leader of a cult. Can you tell me what he does that makes him appear to you to be part of a cult? Tell me what the criteria is.
0: Oh, I don't know. Maybe sending out tweets depicting him as Jesus. That's kind of cultish, don't you think?
1: I don't send tweets like that out. And I think the president, and I would be the first to say, I have said before on the show, I don't agree with everything he does. I don't agree with all of his messaging. But you say that he's an idiot. Do you really think that the country is not running better today than it was a year and a half ago when Joe Biden exited?
0: Have you ever heard him speak?
1: No, you know, the funny thing is, when you ask somebody a question, you ask me a question, you get an answer. I ask you a question, and you give me another question. I'm not going to play games that way, Kenneth. If you want a real idiot, an idiot is somebody who doesn't have the courage to actually answer the question. Now, when I ask you questions, I want to hear an answer. If you ask me questions, you will get an answer. I can tell you don't really like the answers that I give, but I'm glad to give you that answer anyway. Thanks for listening on KWAM, great radio station. Not such a great naysayer. You got the Lars Larson Show.

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4: Hey, welcome back to the Lars Larson Show. It's a pleasure to be with you on a Conspiracy Theory Thursday. 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Well, consider this conundrum. One official swears that America's arsenal is full, while officials behind the scenes tell a very different story. Are we quietly rationing weapons in a live war? I thought I'd put that to Bob Barr, former CIA analyst and former member of the U.S. Congress. Bob, welcome back.
13: Well, thank you, Lars. Great to be with you, as always. And you've raised actually a very complex but very serious question about munitions supplies.
4: Well, in fact, it kind of makes me wonder, should we be talking about this at all? As in the loose lips sink ship kind of approach to things, you know, should anybody be saying, well, yeah, America's running out of bombs and bullets, or America's fat with bombs and bullets? Are either one of those things subject for or appropriate fodder for public consumption?
13: Not necessarily, but by the same token, you want the American public, the taxpayers, to know if there is, in fact, you know, a serious problem that they need to contact both the administration and their members of Congress to rectify. I think people have a tendency, the average citizen out there, and that's certainly not you and probably not me either,
4: nope,
13: have a tendency to think that, you know, it's just like opening a box of 22 shells. You know, they're always there. They're cheap. And Congress keeps funding this stuff. But that's not the case. These are very, very sophisticated, very expensive weapons, both offensively and defensively. And we need to be, I think, probably a lot more careful than we have been about maintaining the stockpiles and maybe not being so easy with giving them away to our allies.
4: Well, and in fact, I guess I always assumed that if the Pentagon knew we have X amount of anything that we depend on, and then we decide how important is that weapon. There may be weapons that are older where we say we're less likely to use, say, you know, howitzers or mortars, or we're more likely to use them, and we know how many we have and how long it takes to replenish that supply. You'd think that they would stay ahead of that, except that maybe that's not the case. Do you have a perspective on that, Bob?
13: Well, I would put the blame, well, part of the blame is that Pentagon officials sometimes don't like to go to the Congress and, you know, scare people. So they kind of downplay it. But ultimately, this is something that is the fault of the Congress. If the Congress has not been authorizing and then, more importantly, appropriating the money, and if the administration is not demanding it, then we have a serious problem that can be placed at the blame of both the Congress and the President. Both branches of government need to be pushing for this funding because there is such large lead time.
4: Well, and Mike Waltz, the U.S. ambassador to the United Nations, I guess over the weekend on Sunday, he said the U.S. has everything it needs. And he says, I want to be clear, the U.S. military, and I've verified this, has everything it needs to conduct this campaign. And I have to tell you, the people that are leaking this nonsense deserve to be in jail, because that's the other part that I hope my audience thinks about, and that is there are people who want this administration to fail. There are people who want this effort against Iran to fail, including Iran, which wants it to fail. And so if they leak information strategically with the aim of damaging the United States or damaging our strategic position, should there be a consequence of that?
13: Well, if in fact they are leaking classified information, military information, absolutely it ought to be prosecuted. But I haven't seen anything, at least yet, that would indicate to me that those are anything that would be criminally prosecutable here. But I am concerned because some of the information sources that both you and I have seen with regard to munitions shortages are from, you know, including some pretty credible sources, such as CSIS at, where is CSIS? It's there in Washington, D.C.
4: But if they have solid information
14: then should the Congress be taking some actions? Because it sounds like there are members of Congress on the Democrat side of the aisle who don't want to allow Donald Trump to adequately arm the military because they realize that might actually lead to more of the actions that he's taken that they also object to. Except the Constitution doesn't put them in charge of the military. It puts the president in charge of the military.
13: Well, but of course, they're in charge of the purse strings. And I put more blame on the Republicans for not really pushing this issue and making clear that the public understands and the taxpayers understand what the Democrats are doing, not only from a fiscal standpoint, but from a national security standpoint. You know, it's the Republicans have the majorities make this one of the key issues, and the president needs to be placing it front and center also.
14: I know the president, and since you brought that up, I want to ask you about this. Do you think there's any prayer of a chance at this point of getting the SAVE Act passed? Is there any chance that we can get the Senate to actually begin to do its job? Because this is so terribly disappointing. I really think the Democrats believe that they're going to cheat their way through this next set of elections, and they'll cheat their way to a victory in the House of Representatives, when in fact what we should be seeing is the House has passed the SAVE Act twice. It needs to pass the Senate, and Donald Trump will put his signature on it. That's the will of the American people. As you and I have talked about, this is an 80-20 issue. Americans want this, and we've got a Congress that calls itself public servants who turn around and say, we don't care what the public wants. We're not going to give it to you.
13: Yeah, it's really bad because it's such an important issue. But the president needs to spend more political capital on pushing this. He can get it through. He has enough sway to do it with the Republican leadership in the House and the Senate. But he has to make it, I think, much higher of a priority than he seems to have done.
14: Well, what is wrong with Thune? Why doesn't Thune want to get with the program, or does he want to? And it's Susan Collins and the usual suspects who aren't going with the program.
13: I think it's more the latter than the former. I served years in the House with Thune, and he seems to be a pretty good leader. You know, it's always a difficult problem managing a small majority in the Senate, but he seems to be doing as good a job as anybody I've seen. But the Democrats, that's where the pressure needs to be put. The president needs to do it, and the voters back home need to. This isn't about, you know, some economic policy. It's about our national security, our national defense.
14: Yeah, and when you ask people in America, do you want people to vote who, only citizens? And their answer is 70% or 80% only citizens. Do you want them to show picture ID? Yep. We want them to show picture ID, another 70-80%, maybe higher. And then do you want the ballots to be in by the close of business on election day? And the answer to that is another one of those 80-20 or 90-10 kind of issues. And yet how the U.S. Senate and the Democrats, as well as the Republicans, can get away with saying, we don't care what the American people want. We're not going to give it to them. No way, no how. Bob, thank you very much. That is Bob Barr, former CIA analyst and member of Congress, former member of Congress. Glad to have your calls in a moment at 866-HEY-LARS. That's 866-439-5277. Send your emails to talk@LarsLarson.com. In a moment, top gender medicine experts acknowledge that patients seeking to reverse this crazy treatment, yet they continue backing irreversible care for minors. Is the medical community protecting kids or protecting the personnel within the medical community? We'll get to that coming up next on the Lars Larson Show.

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1: ABC News, I'm Dave Packer. The U.S. economy grew less than analysts were expecting in the April to June quarter. The Commerce Department says GDP growth slowed from 2.1% in the first 3 months of the year to 1.5% in the second quarter. The Iran war sending oil and gas prices up again, and that's not good news for lawmakers trying to hold on to their seats.
2: There are 96 days to go until the midterm elections. Republicans are clearly focused on holding on to their majorities in the House and Senate. The war, inflation, higher gas prices, not helping.
1: ABC Stephen Portnoy. With less than 2 weeks before the election there, Mandela Barnes announced he's dropping out of the Democratic primary for Wisconsin governor. This after a poll found that the Democratic socialist in the race, Francesca Hong, was leading Barnes and other candidates by a large margin. Water plants across Minnesota hit this week with cyber attacks. Some state and local investigators suspect that Iranian hackers are to blame. This is ABC News.
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13: From the WPPF 25 Weather Center, I'm First Warning Meteorologist Glenn Glazer. This evening here in South Florida, any rainfall will slowly taper off and skies will be mostly clear. Low temperatures in the 70s, light winds out of the southwest. On Friday, more moisture returns to South Florida. Scattered showers and thunderstorms possible along the Treasure Coast with slightly lower rain chances in Palm Beach County and highs in the low 90s.
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9: Hey, welcome back to the Lars Larson Show. 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Let me go first to naysayer Joy in California. Hey, Joy, welcome to the program. You know we like naysayers. So what do you and I disagree about that makes you a naysayer tonight?
15: I would say that hearing with Fauci was just, it was disgusting what the GOP did. And what Paul Rand did. Rand Paul.
9: So what was the disgusting part about asking Dr. Fauci a bunch of questions and Dr. Fauci incorrectly using the Fifth Amendment because he has no Fifth Amendment rights in this case?
15: Because they did not ask questions to learn anything. They asked questions so they could possibly find where he spoke differently than he had before so they could then put him in jail. I mean, that's what the senator has said. So
9: let me ask you something. Since you're not being specific, I'll be specific. Do you believe that Dr. Anthony Fauci lied to America about what was going on during the pandemic?
15: No.
9: You don't. Okay, so you don't believe he lied. If he had lied, if I could persuade you that he lied, then maybe he does deserve to go to jail. Would you agree with that idea?
15: But that hearing yesterday wasn't any way to do it. It was like a second take of Trump at the White House correspondence dinner. It's like, okay, let's be as disgusting, as mean, and as worthless as possible against people that we don't agree with.
9: Hold on. I want you to think about something. All right. So Dr. Fauci has all these diary entries, and that's what they wanted to ask him about. Unfortunately, he kept giving the Fifth Amendment answer, which wasn't, number one, wasn't accurate. You understand why he does not have Fifth Amendment rights?
15: Right. That's what they were saying, yes.
9: Okay, but because having been given a pardon, just so you understand, I want the audience to understand, though, too, Joy. The show isn't just for you.
15: I thought your audience was really smart. So if a dumb person like me as a Democrat understands, then your audience must understand.
9: But the problem is there are a lot of times my very smart audience does not have information like, if you get a presidential pardon, then you can know. The only time you can actually invoke the Fifth Amendment, there are a lot of people who are non-lawyers. I'm a non-lawyer, but they'll say, oh, I'm going to invoke the Fifth because I just don't want to talk about it. No, if you're represented by a lawyer, the only time your lawyer is supposed to let you take the Fifth or claim the Fifth is when you actually face legal jeopardy because you could be charged with a crime. In this case, Fauci can't be charged with a crime because of his federal presidential pardon. So therefore, he cannot plead the Fifth. So February the 9th in his
15: But if they claimed during that hearing that he was not telling the truth or that he plagiarized himself, I think there was a sense that they thought they could bring new charges that wouldn't have been covered under the pardon.
9: They should bring charges, and I'll tell you why.
15: Because they stole his personal diary. Would you like your diary as to be the basis of
16: Do you know why it never will be, Joy? Joy, do you know why it never will be? And I've debated this issue before in different situations. When you have somebody who's working for the government and they make representations to the public, they say this is true or this is not true, and you can agree that what we were told by the medical establishment was a life and death issue during much of the pandemic. Would you agree?
15: Yes, but...
16: Just was it a life and death issue? I'm answering your question. If a doctor working for the government and working for us, for the people, and he's drawing the biggest single paycheck of any federal employee in American history, including the president of the United States, Fauci was drawing a bigger paycheck. So then there becomes a question. What was Dr. Fauci telling the public, and was it the truth? Because during a pandemic, if you tell people one thing they're told something else, they could end up dead or alive depending on whether they believe the information or not. Agreed.
15: Right, but okay. Fauci is not the god of everything.
16: He clearly thought he was. Do you remember when he said, if you are denying what Fauci says, you're denying science itself? He's an arrogant ass most of the time. So
15: you know how many people he saves from HIV, AIDS, from Ebola?
16: And by the way, there's a whole history, and I'll be glad to get somebody on to talk about his history with HIV, AIDS, because it is fraudulent. And I will just say that, I know there's no time for it tonight, but let me get to the point to make. Joy, listen for
15: a
16: moment.
15: Can I ask one thing real quick?
16: Ask it quick.
15: Can you ask Henry Miller about the hearing? Could you have him on?
16: Yes, I'll ask Dr. Miller about the hearing. But here's my point.
15: Okay.
16: February 9th in his diary, right? If the governor of a state had a diary and he told the public one thing but said something else in his diary, I would say then we should subpoena his diary and put the information in front of the public. So February 9th of 2020, remember the pandemic really got rolling in January of 2020. I remember it well. And then you had the WHO lying to everybody on the 14th of January saying there's no sign it spreads from human to human. But Fauci, appearing on Newt Gingrich's podcast at the time, said the idea that COVID-19 came from a lab was a conspiracy theory without any scientific basis. Now, that's what Fauci told his own diary, or that's what he said on the podcast. 8 days earlier, he had been part of a conference call. They had 12 scientists on the call. Do you know how many of them said it was probably from somebody deliberately manipulating the virus? In other words, gain of function. Out of the 12, what percentage of a manipulated virus, Joy?
15: Yes.
16: Nine of them.
15: But I don't have it right here. I wish I could find it.
16: Joy, give me a moment. I want you to think about this. He goes on a podcast with a former government official, Newt Gingrich, and says, look, this is a crazy conspiracy theory. There's no scientific basis on it. 8 days earlier, he was on a conference call with 12 of the, including him, of the top scientists in the world, Francis Collins, Jeremy Farrar, all these other people, some of the top scientists, and nine of them think it was an artificially created virus. Only three of them thought it was natural origin, and that was Fauci and two others. So you had it was 3-1 in favor of the lab-created virus, and then he goes on and tells people, no, that's just a big conspiracy theory. This guy lied through his teeth, and he deserves to be in an orange jail jumpsuit. Joy, thanks for the call. You got the Lars Larson.

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0: has reached an historic agreement with Hamas that is going to result in the complete disarmament of the terror group in Gaza. And as Trump says on Truth Social, this is a monumental step toward lasting peace and security. He indicates that all other armed groups in the Gaza Strip have also agreed to lay down their arms. I can't even wrap my head around that at this point. I don't know, but it's amazing. If he says, we've got a deal, Hamas will be disarmed. Okay, well, think about that for just a moment and think about the implications if Trump really did get a deal like that. In the meantime, I want to talk with Steve Swedberg, who's a policy analyst at the Competitive Enterprise Institute, about airport security here in the United States. Steve, welcome to the program. How are you?
1: Great to be back, Lars. How are you? I'm doing well. How are you?
0: Not too bad. You know, way back when 9/11 happened and there was the immediate reaction was, well, we've got to have better airport security. I said, please privatize it. Please don't turn it over to a federal agency. And of course, like so many of the things I say, completely ignored. And now we have the TSA, except for a couple of airports where security is provided by private companies. Now we're seeing some additional airports that are going to get private companies. Sounds like a good idea to me. So I just told you where my bias is coming from. What should my audience know about this?
1: Well, it was mostly privatized before 9/11. And in reaction to what happened in about a two-month time span, a little over 2 months, it went from mostly privatized to being completely owned by the government, which was a major shift in comparison to how the rest of the world does it, which is either quasi-privatized or fully privatized airport security. So we're really the outlier. And to your point, there has been a program called the Screening Partnership Program, or the SPP, and there's about 20 airports, including San Francisco, that has it. And it's an improvement, but it's really just having contractors do the same thing that the TSA. So really, the TSA is still the employer. But as we saw during the recent shutdowns, the SPP did better. What this new program called TSA Gold Plus does is that it gives more of the control of the day-to-day operations to the contractors. So you're moving away from a government monopoly and you're moving more towards a performance-based competition. And normally, I haven't been a huge fan of the TSA on the whole, because they take on these security measures, like taking off the shoes that don't do anything, and they won't update their CT scanners. So we have to keep on like having the 3-1-1 liquid rule and having to take our laptops out and all that, because they don't want to update their security at all the airports, and not to mention the infamous pat downs. But this really is a move in the this one. I have to give the administration credit for, because they're moving in the right direction. I mean, it's not full privatization, which is what I personally would like, but it's certainly an improvement over the status quo.
0: Well, and why are they not going to full privatization? Let me make one comment about something you said a moment ago. Yeah. You said, well, in this case, just having a private contractor do the same thing the TSA does. I guess I could describe the folks at Federal Express as just doing the same thing the folks over at the Postal Service do, just doing it slightly differently. And you say, oh, no, there's a world difference between the USPS and Federal Express or DHL or anybody else. And you say, yeah, there is, because when a private company does it, they usually do it a bit differently, more efficiently, usually less expensively, and with a higher level of quality. So you're saying, well, they're just doing what TSA does, but they're doing it as a private company. I don't know. I'd make the USPS FedEx comparison then. Is it appropriate?
1: TSA is still the contractor. They're still selling the rules and operations. But unlike with the previous privatization attempt with the Screening Partnership Program, Gold Plus gives the contractors more responsibility over the technology to use and the equipment maintenance. And just the day-to-day operations. So, and to your point, they have a greater incentive. I actually went through some of the documents. There's actually like performance incentives, which is lacking in a lot of some of the government work. So, it's nice to see that they're including various aspects of like no market competition. It's closer,
0: right?
1: But it's not.

0: the airport. Like, the airports have a better idea of what their needs are than Washington does. And the step closer would be to give the airports that power to privatize it. But this at least gets more of the mechanisms that make markets work than it does if you just give it all.
1: Is there any room to let the private contractors say, hey, we could do this a lot better if you'd let us do these things differently or add this or subtract that? Is there any opening for that?
0: Not with this, the current Gold Plus program. I mean, that would certainly be a reform I would suggest, so that it's more like the TSA is in charge of like adding certain safety standards while the operator is in charge of figuring out how to meet that in a results-based fashion, and not just like they prescribe what to do, but rather how the operator wants to get there. That should be their decision to do it. And if they don't do a good job, like in any competitive market, a better competitor will come in and take their place.
1: Well, you know what, Steve? One time I got the opportunity to go out on a boomer, on a Trident submarine, and they're actually Ohio class. And I remember they had a blue crew and a gold crew. And, you know, the blue crew would go out for 120 days, and then the gold crew would go out. And the ones that came back with the better performance ratings got more time off. There was a reward.
0: Yeah.
1: And they made the two crews compete. They're all U.S. Navy, but they made them compete. And you know what ended up happening? At the end of the day, that increased competition, it produced excellence. Can you imagine if you had, you know, if you could do apples to apples and say, we've got this, you know, this crew of security at this airport, and maybe they're doing the A and B concourse, and these guys are doing C and D concourse, and the ones that turn in the better numbers, you know, they get a bonus, or they get some more time off, or whatever,
0: yeah.
1: And you make them compete. I would like to apply that to every government agency in the world, but let's start with the TSA.
0: Yeah, and that's something that I was encouraged by. Again, not a word I often use with the TSA, but to see that there's actually these performance incentives, so the contractors can do better, so we can get through airport security faster and more efficiently. So we have two airports right now that have the program that have accepted it, Tampa and Des Moines. So once that's implemented and they're starting to use it, it'll be interesting to see what those outcomes are.
1: Well, and the other thing I'd like to do is how do they do in catching contraband, and how do they do at letting contraband go through when they get tested, and test them on those criteria as well, not just consumer happiness and speed and everything else, but how often do you catch the guns before they go through, or the bombs or the knives? That's Steve Swedberg, who's a policy analyst at the Competitive Enterprise Institute. Steve, thanks very much. 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I've got a face for radio.
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8: From ABC News, I'm Dave Packer. The federal government is warning communities about cyber threats to water systems.
9: State officials and the FBI are trying to determine who is behind a wide-scale cyber attack targeting more than 30 water treatment systems in the state of Minnesota. In one case, the hackers were actually able to shut down the flow of water from the well and water treatment plant in the tiny city of Brom, forcing officials to provide clean water to residents already stored in its water tower.
8: ABC's Pierre Thomas, multiple U.S. officials tell ABC News the attacks may be linked to Iran. Growing concerns about Russia's war in Ukraine, possibly expanding. A Russian missile hit Poland during an attack on Ukraine.
10: Poland and NATO saying their air and ground defenses were activated. Prime Minister Tusk also saying the missile was a Russian KH-101 cruise missile. It came as Russia unleashed another massive air assault into western Ukraine, where Poland shares a border. Those strikes killing at least 8 people, including 3 children in one family. Britt Klenit, ABC News, London.
8: President Trump's new multinational board of peace said Thursday that Hamas has agreed to disarm. Hamas has not confirmed their acceptance of the agreement outlined by the U.S. A judge in Georgia handed Colin Gray a 15-year prison sentence Thursday for giving his son Colt Gray the gun that was used in the Appalachee High School mass shooting. ABC's Faith Abube.
11: Prosecutors argued even though Gray's 14-year-old son had mental health problems and was obsessed with school shooters, the Georgia father bought him an assault-style rifle for Christmas. His son is serving life without the possibility of parole, and now Colin Gray is sentenced to 15 years in prison. And this landmark case is now the latest in a wider push across this country to hold parents accountable for their children's deadly school shootings.
8: From April to June, new data shows GDP growth slowed to just 1.5% as inflation took hold. You're listening to ABC News.
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8: Hurricane Genevieve is still several hundred miles offshore, but causing problems for California beaches. Swells from the Category 4 storm are creating life-threatening surf and rip currents. L.A. County Fire Lifeguard Division Captain Bono Barnes says they've conducted nearly 500 ocean rescues in the past days, and it will continue into the weekend.
14: It's been like near record, if not record-breaking, rescue work for us over the last couple of days. We'll have continued large surf, very strong rip currents.
8: 10 people are facing charges for alleged hazing incidents at a Pennsylvania high school outside of Philadelphia. ABC's Armando Garcia has more.
15: 4 coaches and 6 players on the Cheltenham High School football team have been indicted by a grand jury after a 15-year-old student told one of the coaches he had been jumped by his teammates in the locker room in September 2025.
16: The juvenile victim described the incident as being punched, kicked, and stomped in the head and the groin with cleats, forcing him to curl up to protect himself and his head.
15: The district attorney says the alleged high school attackers also used a broomstick against the victim.
16: There has been reluctance by most parties, adults and juveniles, to tell what they knew, what they saw, what they heard.
15: Armando Garcia, ABC News, New York.
8: The school superintendent says, quote, "We appreciate that after nearly a year, charges have been announced." More than 70 million Americans are under heat alerts across the country. Life-threatening temperatures also causing wildfire concerns out west. Dave Packer, ABC News.
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19: From the WPBF 25 Weather Center, I'm First Warning Meteorologist Glenn Glazer. This evening here in South Florida, any rainfall will slowly taper off and skies will be mostly clear. Low temperatures in the 70s, light winds out of the southwest. On Friday, more moisture returns to South Florida. Scattered showers and thunderstorms possible along the Treasure Coast with slightly lower rain chances in Palm Beach County and highs in the low 90s.
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22: Lars Larson.
26: Well, if I become a punching bag, I'm a punching bag, but I am very happy to testify before any Congressional Oversight Committee. I have nothing to hide. I can explain and validate everything that I've done. So, you know, it's going to be inconvenient if they actually are out there essentially threatening to make my life miserable. But I'm going to do what I need to do, and that is cooperate fully, because we have nothing to hide at all.
1: At all. Now, that was Dr. Anthony Fauci 4 years ago in 2022, in the immediate aftermath of the COVID pandemic and the vast overreaction by both local and state government. So that's what Fauci was saying. I got nothing to hide. I'll be happy to cooperate 100%. Fast forward from 2022, because I think most of us who followed this story very, very closely, and I would have to say I followed COVID and the pandemic and the government shutdowns and everything else very, very closely, lived it myself, just like many of you did. But now, what do we have? We have Dr. Anthony Fauci, who's called up to Congress to testify. And then yesterday, he sat there and pleaded the Fifth Amendment 111 times before the United States Senate yesterday, even though he has a presidential pardon. Here's what Senator Josh Hawley had to say to Fauci about that.
27: Well, nothing says honesty like taking the Fifth, huh, Doc? Let's try something. What day of the week is it today?
28: On the advice of counsel, I respectfully decline to answer based upon my rights under the Fifth Amendment to the Constitution.
27: What color tie are you wearing?
28: On the advice of counsel, I respectfully decline to answer based upon my rights under the Fifth Amendment to the Constitution.
1: Now, that's Dr. Anthony Fauci 4 years ago when he had nothing to lose and no reason to suspect that he might be called up to testify. And about what? About things like this. About the fact that the American taxpayer funded research, gain-of-function research, and when it became illegal to do it in the United States because even Barack Hussein Obama saw that it was such dangerous technology, he ordered that it not be done in the United States. Now, I think Obama meant don't do it, period. But what people like Fauci did was they and their friends, Dr. Ralph Baric and others, said, oh, Obama says we can't do it here with the taxpayers' money. Let's take a dangerous technology like gain-of-function research on various viruses. Let's take it to a communist adversary of the United States, and that would be China. And let's do the research at a lab where they also do research for military purposes. Let's share that information with our communist adversaries. They apparently thought that was a good idea. Well, they did that. And then they lied to the American public. And we now know a lot of the lies told by people like Dr. Anthony Fauci about the masks, about the 6-foot distance, about the vaccine or the jab, which many of us, I'm one of them, said, I'm not going to take the jab. I don't trust that stuff. And I don't trust the process the government used to get to that. So then Senator Josh Hawley, had to point out that Anthony Fauci does not have Fifth Amendment rights. And why? Take a listen.
27: Let's just get one thing straight. You don't have any rights under the Fifth Amendment because you've been pardoned, as you very well know. As the Supreme Court has been clear for a century and more, Brown versus Walker, 1896, when he has been pardoned, he may not stand upon his privilege. You know that. Your lawyer is sitting behind you now, shifting nervously in their chairs. They know it. This isn't about the Constitution. This isn't about the law. This is about contempt. Contempt for this body and contempt for the American people.
1: Now, you know what's going to be great is when the Congress, and I hope they do this, if they don't do it, they better explain to the American public, go to the Department of Justice and say, we are going to refer to the Department of Justice, Anthony Fauci, to be found in contempt of the United States Congress. And as Senator Rand Paul put it, admit it was a mistake to fund dangerous research in China. Admit that the risk of this dangerous research exceeded any possible benefits. Ask for forgiveness and pledge to help the government devise safeguards so a man-made epidemic never happens again. But then Senator Josh Hawley had to point out that Anthony Fauci, he was busier putting public employees to work on plans to make Anthony Fauci richer than he was already.
27: But I think I know why you're doing it. It's because you don't want to answer questions. It's because you did all kinds of terrible things. It's because during the pandemic, you got rich, didn't you? You got rich while people were dying, hundreds of thousands of Americans, over a million in the end, and you were getting rich. And not only were you doing that, you were using federal employees with taxpayer money to apply for and solicit cash prizes for you personally. Cash prizes totaling over $1 million. You did all of that during the pandemic, didn't you?
1: Now, that's Senator Josh Hawley, and he points out that Anthony Fauci was very, very concerned about making himself richer and about covering his backside. Because when anybody suggested, well, maybe it came from that Wuhan lab, Anthony Fauci knew he was the guy through which the NIH took the funding and got to that lab and took American taxpayer dollars and used them to develop dangerous viruses in a Chinese communist lab that was sometimes used by the Chinese military. But Anthony Fauci had prizes to win. Take a listen again.
27: In November of 2020, when millions of Americans were suffering from COVID, what were they doing? I tell you what they're doing. Folkers was on your behalf soliciting and gathering information for a cash award. Let's look at it. We've got his email right here, right over my shoulder. Folker says, I'm working on this nomination for the Dan David Award for Fauci. We need to beef up the COVID part. Do you have language in the can that you could share that delineates how we responded in new ways to COVID? He sends this to multiple federal employees. What was the Dan David Award? Do you remember, Doc? It was a $900,000 cash award. $900,000 cash award. And he got it.
1: Yeah, Anthony Fauci got it. He definitely should have to answer questions. I kind of wish that the members of the Anthony Fauci's attorneys and said, does your client understand he does not have Fifth Amendment rights? And as it's been pointed out, in the history of the United States Congress, only a couple of members of the mafia, mob bosses, have invoked the privilege more than the 111 times that Dr. Anthony Fauci invoked his Fifth Amendment rights before the U.S. Senate yesterday, when in fact, because he also has a presidential pardon, he has no Fifth Amendment rights. He's not entitled to it at all. By the way, Thousands of places on the internet have a file with your name on it. And that used to be true of me, but I took care of the problem, and I'm going to tell you how. What do they have? Your home address, your cell phone number, your email address, and there's more. Medical conditions, your age, how you vote, even your kids' names. 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
12: Gary LaVox here from Rascal Flats. 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
14: Hey, welcome back to the Lars Larson Show. It's a pleasure to be with you. Well, the courts keep striking down President Donald Trump's tariffs. So he's found a 96-year-old loophole. Who ends up footing the bill, and is this a good policy for us? Ryan Young is a senior economist and director of publications at the Competitive Enterprise Institute, said CEI, and we talk to CEI all the time. Hey, Ryan, welcome back to the program.
15: Thanks for having me, Lars.
14: So is this a good idea? Because when I see Smoot Hawley, I think, okay, that was a bad idea back at the time. Is it a better idea today, almost 100 years later?
15: I don't think so. I think Ben Stein had it right in Ferris Bueller's Day Off when he said that the Smoot Hawley tariffs did not make the Great Depression any better.
14: No, they certainly didn't make it any shorter. They may have actually lengthened it, but... What do you think the president, I would like to know what you think the president is trying to accomplish with his use of tariffs, because I'm not sure if he's using it as a negotiating tool or as just a way to generate revenue for the Treasury, or both.
15: I think he just likes tariffs, and then his team comes up with justifications after the fact, and it can be trade deficits, it can be revenue, negotiating leverage, whatever. He just likes tariffs, and it's a gut thing. That's what I think is going on, which is why he's not going to stop, no matter what the courts do.
14: Okay, does he have any? Do you have any idea why he likes them so well? I mean, there was a time when the U.S. government basically lived on tariffs rather than living on an income tax, because the income tax didn't come around until about, 115 years ago. And until that point, we lived on tariffs and other fees charged by the government, didn't we? Or the federal government?
15: That's right. And in fact, the very first bill Congress ever passed back in the 1700s was, in fact, a tariff bill. And that could support the federal government as its main revenue source, because back then the federal government took up 2, maybe 3% of GDP. The trouble is that's about all tariffs are capable of raising, and now our government is something like 23, 24% of GDP. So even if we are now taking in $300 billion a year in tariff revenue, well, that's not enough to cover even the federal deficit, which is about six times that. So all that tariff revenue, it's 2 months' worth of deficit spending, not even the regular spending.
14: Now, in your heart of hearts, though, Ryan, wouldn't it be better if we had a federal government that wasn't eating up, what is it eating up now, 40% of GDP? Would it be better to have a much smaller federal government?
15: Oh, goodness, yes. I mean, think of what most of the federal government does. It's entitlements and redistribution. If you want a good pension, get an IRA. It's going to do better for you than Social Security will, especially if you're on the younger side. Medicare. Boy, government health care, doesn't that sound appealing?
14: So a you lot mean health care run does, by the same people who run Amtrak and the post office? Yeah, that sounds like a great idea.
15: Yeah, so first, slim down the government's responsibilities and make sure that those very important functions are done better. And privately, then you can trim down the revenue and hopefully reduce or eliminate the income tax. But you know, for now, tariffs, they're not cutting it.
14: Well, and you're suggesting that Trump may be trying to accomplish that by choking off the beast instead of saying, I'm going to cut the size of the government. He says, I'll cut off the food supply first.
15: The old starve the beast theory from the Reagan years. I've not seen the Trump administration use that, but I could see it having some appeal. But the trouble is, what the Reagan years taught us is that the starve the beast theory doesn't work. Congress is not swayed by deficits, as evidenced by this October, when we will see the federal debt exceed $40 trillion for the
14: Whoa.
15: First time.
14: And how are we ever going to pay that off? Or do we just plan to try to inflate our way out of it?
15: There are two ways. One is entitlement reform, get Social Security and Medicare in sustainable and private hands. Or two, print it away with the monetary printing press. And I hope we don't go option two.
14: Yeah, but is option one any better? Because is there a way to actually get the private sector or to privatize Social Security in time to actually make a difference? We might have if we'd done it in the 80s, 40 years ago, but if we do it today, is there enough time to get it done?
15: There is. There are lots of ways to do personal accounts. About 30 countries around the world have already done it. The U.S. is a laggard in that regard. And once you have it set up, it is infinitely sustainable. It doesn't cause a drain on the treasury. It can be done. It has been done. And it shall be done.
14: But it doesn't produce any short-term relief. In other words, if you're looking at the end of money and a 25% reduction in people's benefits come 2034, getting people who are much younger onto either IRAs or 401ks or some other kind of system like, was it Chile or Peru did, and very successfully, you're right about that, but does it actually provide you any breathing room to keep the remainder of the population that's already on Social Security, does it give you any relief of that problem?
15: Yes. In fact, it's something that you have to do because of the alternatives. If you don't reform, we're not talking $3 or $4 trillion. We're talking as much as $77 trillion.
14: So
15: you can choose one tough option, or you can choose a second, much, much tougher option. Our forebears and their deficit spending ways have left us with no good options, and now we just have to pick between tough and tougher.
14: I guess, Ryan, the thing I wonder about is how do you persuade people who are going to be told, you've got a brand new system, you're going to fund your own retirement. Oh, and by the way, you're going to still pay for Social Security for all these people who are already on it, but you don't get to have anything come out of the system for you. You pay for it, you pay for the movie ticket, you don't get to see the show. Do you think that's going to be a tough sell?
15: If we talk about it like accountants, yeah. But if you talk about it in terms of dignity or ownership, then yes, I do think a lot of people will be on board. Because suppose you work for 40 years, you pay into the system, and then you enjoy maybe a year of retirement, and then you die of a heart attack or something terrible like that.
14: You get nothing.
15: All those hundreds of thousands of dollars disappear. You cannot pass them on to your children or your grandchildren. You cannot donate them to charity. That money disappears because it was never yours. If it's a personal account or an IRA or something like that, you own your own money and you can pass it along. You can spend it how you wish or save it as you wish because it's yours. You don't have that under the current system. It doesn't treat adults like adults.
14: It does sound like a much more attractive option. Ryan, thank you very much. That's Ryan Young. Ryan is with the CEI, the Competitive Enterprise Institute, talking about what's going on with both tariffs and with reforming some of America's financial problems as America's federal government heads toward $40 trillion in debt. By the way, I've told you before that everybody talks about those weight loss injections because the results are dramatic. I'll give you that about the GLP-1s. 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
2: ABC News, I'm Dave Packer. President Trump's multinational board of peace said Thursday that Hamas has agreed to disarm and transfer civilian and security authority in Gaza. Now, Hamas has not confirmed their acceptance of the agreement outlined by the U.S. The federal government warning communities about cyber threats to water systems.
3: State officials and the FBI are trying to determine who is behind a wide-scale cyber attack targeting more than 30 water treatment systems in the state of Minnesota. In one case, the hackers were actually able to shut down the flow of water from the well and water treatment plant in the tiny city of Brahm, forcing officials to provide clean water to residents already stored in its water tower.
2: ABC's Pierre Thomas, multiple U.S. officials tell ABC News the attacks may be linked to Iran. A judge in Georgia handed Colin Gray a 15-year prison sentence Thursday for giving his son Colt Gray the gun that was used in the Appalachian High School mass shooting that left four dead. This is ABC News.
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12: From the WPBF 25 Weather Center, I'm First Warning Meteorologist Glenn Glazer. This evening here in South Florida, any rainfall will slowly taper off and skies will be mostly clear. Low temperatures in the 70s, light winds out of the southwest. On Friday, more moisture returns to South Florida. Scattered showers and thunderstorms possible along the Treasure Coast with slightly lower rain chances in Palm Beach County and highs in the low 90s.
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15: Hey, welcome back to the Lars Larson Show. I'm back from a couple of days of vacation with my granddaughter and my family. I got to tell you something. I think it is especially crazy when you've got one of the major American cities, one of the biggest cities in the United States of America. And if somebody were to say today, does your city have a police chief? People would have to say, well, we don't know. We understand he might have been fired, but we're not entirely sure. And if you then said, well, let's get some clarification. Does the police chief live in the city? And you say, no, he actually lives a couple of thousand miles away in another city. He says, so you have a non-resident police chief, but you're not sure if he's still the police chief or not. No, that's exactly what's going on, and it's happening in Seattle. Let me get into the details of that in just a moment. First, welcome to the Lars Larson Show. Send your emails to talk@larslarson.com, and you can vote in our poll on X. We put up a brand new X poll every day on our account at X, at Lars Larson Show. We also duplicate that question at our website, larslarson.com, but we're a conservative show, so don't vote more than once. If we were a Democrat show, you'd probably be able to vote as many times as you want to make a paper ballot for that. But let me get back to the police chief in Seattle, Washington. His name is Sean Barnes. Does he live in Seattle? No, he actually makes his home in Chicago, Illinois. Yeah. And then commutes all the way out to the left coast of America, where he's not always there when big things go down, like the terrible mass shooting that happened at Seattle Center over the weekend. People died. People were wounded, including a toddler who was wounded. One of the alleged shooters is dead in the shooting. One of the alleged shooters is in custody. And significantly, the third alleged shooter is, well, they haven't found him yet. And so you can understand how Sean Barnes, the commuter police chief of Seattle, Washington, except he may or may not have been fired, depending on which source you believe in, as of today. Boy, when a reporter started asking Sean Barnes some questions, he didn't exactly keep that cool that you would ordinarily expect from a police chief. Take a listen.
16: Let me tell you something. I don't have to tell you where I go. I have a medical procedure I got to do on Friday. No. You need to know this. I have been here working as hard as I can for this city from the day I got here. Do you got that?
17: But there are reports that you are not in town often.
16: Reports are wrong. Do you understand? Let's go. You understand?
17: So when we're
16: I
17: here.
16: Work.
18: Let's go.
15: Now, that was a staffer who literally a big staffer, a physically large staffer, who had to insert himself between a reporter who was doing his job and asking questions and Sean Barnes, the commuter police chief of Seattle, Washington, who allegedly was not doing his job because he wasn't where he needed to be. When three people died in a mass shooting at the Bite of Seattle, big food festival that was going on at Seattle Center. So 51 years old. We are told that he may have been fired by the current mayor, who's nothing to write home about, by the way. Katie Wilson never had a real job in her life. Mom and dad pay all her bills. She doesn't stay home with her kid. Her husband, he doesn't work either, and mom and dad pay for their living until she got the gig as mayor of the 13th largest city in the United States of America. And now she's got Sean Barnes, and she may or may not have fired him. Now, remember, she's a total full-on lefty socialist liberal. So for her to fire the DEI police chief of Seattle is going to be a bit of a, well, it's a problem. And then consider this. The fact is, one thing we do know, while we don't know if Sean Barnes actually lives in Seattle or lives in Chicago, we don't know whether or not he still has the job of chief of police of Seattle. We do know one thing. Sean Barnes is a person of color. He is a black American man. And it shows that there were 9 civil rights groups, black organizations in Seattle, who are all standing up for the chief, apparently because of his skin color. Take a listen to Reggie Witherspoon.
19: We have a lot of leaders in this community, but I assure you,
17: you will hear from us in an exponential fashion. We in the aftermath, look, man, I'm well read in my history, and we're just not taking this stuff anymore. That day is over. I know the slave master is still alive in people's minds, but there's a lot of us who know better. And so we're going to rally big time, let the mayor know that this was not a great decision if she sustains it, and that we are going to do all we can to make sure that she gets, if she gets another person, it's got to be the right person. I think it needs to be another person of color for sure, but we don't know exactly what we'll do right now because we're hoping that she reconsiders.
15: Well, this is black organizations that feel compelled. I wish a reporter had been there to ask them the question, if Sean Barnes had not been a black police chief, would you be here demanding that he be retained, which is what they're demanding? Would you be demanding that a similar person of a similar racial background be hired? Has it ever worked out well to hire people based on their skin color or gender? I mean, Kamala Harris was hired based on her skin color and gender. Didn't exactly work out well. Ketanji Brown Jackson, placed on the Supreme Court because of her skin color and gender. Didn't exactly work out well. But that's exactly what these so-called civil rights groups are doing. And then Jay Cho, Jonathan Cho, shows up, and he had one of the best questions I had heard asked of this civil rights group, so-called, that showed up to demand that the mayor retain the police chief because he's black. But if you're going to fire him, hire somebody else who's black. And Jay Cho, I thought, had one of the best questions I'd ever heard.
18: In fairness to the mayor, isn't the deputy mayor half Korean, half black? That's a pretty high-ranking official. I just wanted to...
19: You asking these biased questions.
18: That's a biased question. I'm just asking a truthful question.
17: Too.
18: I don't understand either.
15: So you've got a group that says it represents the black community in Seattle demanding that the black police chief be retained because he's black. But if you're going to fire him, Madam Mayor, who's a socialist white lady and a lady of privilege because mom and dad pay her bills, that you should hire somebody else who's a black individual because they're black to be the next police chief of Seattle. If anybody understands that logic, I would love to know what it is. And then you've got this. At least as long as Sean Barnes is still talking to the media and Katie Wilson, the mayor, is still talking to the media, you know what they've done? They're not saying the G word anymore. They don't say gangs. They've actually created a new thing, and this happens in the language in politically correct America. They're calling them small groups of people that appear to be at odds with each other in our city. I'm quoting that. Small groups, not gangs that are fighting or over gang territory or gang this or gang that. They are small groups who appear to be at odds with each other because you can't say the G word in politically correct Seattle. And apparently that means more than dead people and bullets flying at a public festival. By the way, thousands of places on the internet have a file with your name on it. And that used to be true of me, but I took care of the problem, and I'm going to tell you how. What do they have? Your home address, your cell phone number, your email address, and there's more. 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
4: Hey, welcome back to the Lars Larson Show. It's a pleasure to be with you. I want to get to your phone calls and emails. And then I've got to tell you what happened at a WNBA game the other night. The fact is, not much interesting as far as I'm concerned.

year-old girls who were at the game, and they were wearing T-shirts, and on the T-shirt it said XX and XY Athletics. Now, that's a reference toward boys and girls, because most of us, not the politically correct folks, but the rest of us, the realists out there, understand there are boys and there are girls. And boys have one kind of, DNA makeup, XX and XY, and girls have another. But the politically correct folks out there, they don't like that kind of reference. They do like the idea that biological males can compete against biological females in sports as long as the biological males say they identify as a female. They identify as a girl. It's that kind of nonsense that's going on. So these two 16-year-old girls are sitting there at Climate Pledge Arena watching you would think it would be one of the most friendly environments you could be in. You got two girls. They're there to watch women's basketball. They're there to watch two teams in the WNBA, the women's NBA. And they're carrying signs that say they are thanking Sophie Cunningham, who's an Indiana Fever guard, for speaking up for girls. That's what it said on their signs. Except one of the co-owners of the Seattle Storm, Celeste Keaton, she's in big trouble now because she apparently decided she couldn't tolerate these two 16-year-old girls. This is a woman wealthy enough to be a part owner of a WNBA team. So she walks over and begins cursing at the girls, tells them they ought to be ashamed of themselves, and the girls acted reasonably. As one of the girls said, this is Annalee Wilson, a junior from Eastman High School in Wenatchee, Washington. She said, "We were just sitting there with signs that said, 'We love Sophie, and thank you so much for speaking up.' And so we're watching the game, and we're being super respectful, and this lady, an older lady, comes up to us, and at first I think she's going to be nice. And then she asks, like, 'What are you guys doing?' And she said, 'I hope Jesus can forgive you for the sin you're doing.' And then she told us that we were being effing insane." She used a word that I can't use on the radio. She said she was in tears. This 16-year-old girl ends up in tears after this confrontation. She said, "I've never been yelled at like that. I mean, I've had people hate me on the internet, but it doesn't really affect me because it's just people online. But that just took me so surprised. I thought she was going to be nice." And then she starts screaming at us and cussing at us. She's also a woman. She had just cussed out two 16-year-olds that were trying to have fun. "We weren't trying to be political. We were just trying to support Sophie." That's what they were doing. Well, guess what? To some extent, Celeste Keaton, as I said, somebody wealthy enough to be one of the co-owners of a WNBA team, she was just informed that the majority owner of the WNBA team, the Seattle Storm, has just suspended her. Now, how do you suspend a part owner of a WNBA team? She has been told that she is not allowed to attend the next five home games of the Seattle Storm, that she is persona non grata to be able to watch the team that she actually owns part of because of her behavior. And here's what they said. A post from the front office indicated that majority owner Ginny Gilder subsequently issued a public apology regarding the incident. "We are aware that one of our co-owners made comments to two fans in attendance at last night's game. We apologize that this happened. Everyone who attends a Storm game deserves to be welcome. We remain committed to creating an inclusive environment where every fan is treated with respect." Now, the girls that Keaton directed her comments toward were wearing shirts that said XX and XY Athletics and holding up signs that thanked Sophie Cunningham of the Indiana Fever for speaking up for girls. So, you've got somebody who's a co-owner in a WNBA team who is so narrow-minded she can't stand the idea that two 16-year-old girls who had the money ticket to one of the games, they are not team owners like this Celeste is, but they're going to be yelled at by an older lady simply because they have a different point of view. This is the kind of attitude that you get from the so-called tolerance crowd of people. You get people who will talk to you about tolerance all day long. But you know what the tolerance is? It's a little bit like Henry Ford allegedly said back in the day, "You can have one of my Ford Model A's or Model T's in any color you want as long as it's black." And when people talk about tolerance, you know what they usually mean? They say,
I'm willing to be tolerant of other people's point of view.

0: as long as their point of view agrees with mine. That's the kind of tolerance you get from modern liberals today. Now, she said these girls were simply objecting to the idea that nobody was speaking up for the girls. Nobody was speaking up to defend what was going on in girls' athletics, because you had all of amateur athletics, and now it seems even some of the professional athletes, who are not willing to stand up and say, if you're a biological male, stay in your lane. You're not allowed to go out and simply say, I want to compete as a girl. And we all understand the physical advantage that males have over females. If you don't believe me, how about Leah Thomas, the swimmer? And you know, Leah Thomas is not a girl. Leah Thomas is William Thomas. William Thomas swam as a girl and set all kinds of records because he was swimming as something that he was not. And so these two girls who are at a women's athletic event, this Storm game that was going on in Seattle against the Indiana Fever, you'd think that would have been the place where they'd find support for that point of view. They did not, at least not from one of the co-owners of the Storm team. And now the co-owner has been told, you're not even welcome to come back and watch your own team play for the next five games because of your bad behavior. 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
8: From ABC News. I'm Dave Packer. President Trump announced in a social media post on Thursday an agreement for the complete disarmament of Hamas and all other armed groups in Gaza. The president's Board of Peace says the deal would be contingent on Israel withdrawing from Gaza. No immediate word from Israeli officials or Hamas on the president's announcement. And the president says he may temporarily withdraw the name of his attorney general nominee, Todd Blanche, with two Republicans on the Senate Judiciary Committee saying they're not yet ready to vote for him.
9: The two Republican holdouts on the Judiciary Committee say they want it in writing, a commitment from the AG nominee that the anti-weaponization fund is dead, along with limits on the sweeping order barring tax audits targeting President Trump and his family. As Trump says he has no problem pulling Todd Blanche's nomination or renewing it when Tom Tillis and John Cornyn's terms expire in January, Cornyn says Trump would be mistaken if he believes those are the only two Republican senators who have concerns.
8: ABC's Stephen Portnoy. A judge in Georgia handed Colin Gray a 15-year prison sentence Thursday for giving his son Colt Gray the gun that was used in the Appalachie High School mass shooting.
10: This is now the first time in U.S. history that a parent will serve prison time specifically for murder after their child carried out a deadly school shooting. The judge telling Colin Gray that he failed as a parent and that his negligence led directly to the deaths of two students and two teachers at Appalachie High School.
8: ABC's Faith Abube. The U.S. and Iran have been trading strikes with one another again. Jordan said it intercepted Iranian missiles, and Egypt says a drone hit one of their ports. The U.S. also struck military targets in Iran. Retired Colonel Seth Krumrich.
11: There hasn't been this much global conflict with these number of countries since World War II. And I think people need to step back and take a look at how big of a global conflict that we're currently in right now.
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8: The Trump administration says federal subsidies to the Medicare Part D plan are going away at the end of the year. It means prescription drug premiums will rise next year for about 25 million beneficiaries. Senator Kirsten Gillibrand, a New York Democrat, says it's yet another way costs are going up under the Trump administration.
14: For President Trump to cut funding to Medicare at a time when he's spending billions on bombs that the country does not want for a war that has not been authorized is unacceptable.
8: It sounds not safe for work, but a UCLA ecology professor, Daniel Blumstein, is sharing research videos of wild marmots looking for predators, running into nests, or even eating on the adult website OnlyFans. The Only Marm subscription is free, but it takes tips to offset federal research funding cuts. He was asked how it compares to the federal grants.
15: Right now, it doesn't compare. The federal government is priceless, but people are really generous. We've made about $4,000 on OnlyFans. Someone set up a meme coin, and we're making even more money on the meme coin, which is insane.
8: Hurricane Genevieve, hundreds of miles offshore, whipping up surf and rip currents along Southern California. L.A. County lifeguard Captain Pona Barnes says they've conducted nearly 500 rescues.
16: It's been like near record, if not record-breaking, rescue work for us over the last couple of days. We'll have continued large surf, very strong rip currents.
8: Dave Packer, ABC News.
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20: From the WPPF 25 Weather Center, I'm First Warning Meteorologist Glenn Glazer. This evening here in South Florida, any rainfall will slowly taper off and skies will be mostly clear. Low temperatures in the 70s, light winds out of the southwest. On Friday, more moisture returns to South Florida. Scattered showers and thunderstorms possible along the Treasure Coast with slightly lower rain chances in Palm Beach County and highs in the low 90s.
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21: 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Gary McNamara and Eric Harley talk about everything from politics to social issues and news of the day. Whether you're up late or you're just starting your day, welcome to the show. 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
1: All across America, we are Red Eye Radio. He is Eric Harley and I'm Gary McNamara. I mean, the show interrupting our conversation here. Yeah, so I saw it and I just went right now. I just went to the New York Post. And this is an update on the canoodling story from yesterday. And apparently the bosses of the canoodling Central Park lawyers were also canoodling.
22: Hey,
1: and
22: here at the law firm of Canoodle, Canoodle, and More Canoodle.
1: Yes. So
22: we would like to invite you to come. If you've ever been injured canoodling, call us now.
1: Now, I'm guessing the whole...
22: We could put money in your pocket.
1: I'm guessing the whole thing is, if you're in a law firm, you're not supposed to canoodle with another lawyer. I guess that's the point, right? I mean, nothing illegal here. From what we know, canoodling is not illegal.
22: I don't know which states... Now, during COVID, it was.
1: Yes. Canoodling. Oh, my gosh. And
22: canoodling
1: out
22: would have been
1: in public?
22: A death sentence.
1: Canoodling out in public in Central Park? You can't canoodle out in... No.
22: California would have had the death sentence on that one. Sorry, we got to, you know, take you out. I guess. And he's...
1: By the way, and when the New York Post did explain what canoodling was yesterday, in case it's a smooch fest.
22: Well, yeah. So here's the thing.
23: Oh, my God.
22: You're a partner in a law firm. And... Look, I mean, what's cheaper than that is sitting on a public bench. Get a room.
1: Well, here's the thing. Who took the picture? Because I'm looking at the picture of the canoodling right now.
22: Yeah. It looks. I mean, like they set it up and asked somebody to take the picture.
1: Was Harvey saying, doggone it, we got to get it away from Fauci, let's find a canoodling lawyer?
22: Right, yeah,
1: talking
22: probably.
1: On TMZ.
22: Yeah, probably. Well, I mean, who's following? Oh, you know what? Probably, maybe,
1: the New York
22: the
1: Post.
22: Spouse?
1: No, wait, but the New York Post.
22: The New York Post. They're everywhere. And we can't talk about their top headline.
1: Well, can't I? Because isn't it the same name on Kurt Cameron's show of his best friend?
22: Yeah, I wouldn't.
1: I'll put it this way. It is.
22: It's also the word used for a mistake.
1: Well, you could say the headline is pro Kurt Cameron's best friend on that comedy he used to do.
22: Right. Or pro-mistake. Yeah, which, of course.
1: Or throw your dog with an er at the end.
22: Right.
1: What are we, Howard Stern?
22: NYPost.com.
1: What the hell's going on?
22: Yeah, listen, Baba Booey. Hey, it's...
1: Oh, no, wait a minute. We're not Howard Stern. There's too many people in the studio.
22: Oh, that's right.
1: We didn't fire anybody.
22: Yeah. We still have our staff. Here's the thing. And it says here, one just got $100 million. You know, this is one of the bosses of the original canoodler, who was also said to be, you know, hooking up, canoodling, right, whatever you want to call it.
0: Well, why is
22: just got, according, well, this is according to the New York Post, just got $100 million payday.
0: Well, wait a minute.
22: Yeah. What?
0: There's the bosses of the canoodling Central Park lawyers were also hooking up. Why were they hooking up and not canoodling?
22: I don't know. Hooking up, I think you have to do behind closed doors, because I think there are laws against that.
0: Right. Now, when Fauci, because we wanted to make clear yesterday that canoodling had nothing to do with Fauci's testimony. And from what we know, when he was jogging with his wife yesterday, there was no canoodling.
22: Right.
0: Just an F-bomb was thrown.
22: Right. There were words used, but no canoodling. Yeah. And here's what I'm told by an insider who knows him. The Fauci doesn't canoodle.
0: The Fauci
22: doesn't canoodle.
0: Here it is, the headline. The Mooch vouches for the Fauci.
22: Well, yeah.
0: Excuse me, vouches for the Fauci. That's a tongue twister.
22: Well, that would be a Fauci vouch. And,
0: right.
22: And so, you know, I would say probably because we have to remind ourselves he's a doctor, not just a liar. He's got a PhD in lying, but he's also a doctor, a medical doctor. So he probably doesn't canoodle because of cooties, I'm guessing. So, yeah, that's no canoodling with Fauci. But so now this whole thing, it's just been one big soap opera.
0: And by the way, it's the lead in the New York Post.
22: No, it's the top story. And when they get on something, man, right, it's just, it's going to live there.
0: And personally, even though we started the show with it, I really don't care about the story. I'm just obsessed with the word canoodle.
22: Yeah, I don't care.
0: I mean, I would be sitting there. I mean, I really didn't. Be honest, I read the headline. I didn't even go deep into the story at all because I don't care about it. It was just the fact that they used the word canoodle, and then yeah. I went, okay, define canoodle, because now when anybody uses a word in the media, I don't care who it is, and you're like, okay, what does that word actually mean? And then they explained it down further. It was a smooch fest.
22: Right.
0: And then at that point, I'm like, all right, I'm done.
22: Yeah. And don't canoodle at a concert, because they'll catch you on the big cam. Yeah, remember that.
0: Oh, yeah, that's right. Yeah. They didn't call that canoodling, though, did they?
22: I think someone did. I think the New York Post does.
0: Oh, did the New York Post call that canoodling?
22: I think they call all of it canoodling.
0: All right.
22: Maybe I'm wrong.
0: I thought it was something that the soup Nazi made, but apparently not.
22: Yeah. Yeah. No. That would be, you know, that's what I would think.
0: Canoodling soup.
22: Yeah.
0: All right. Well, all right. Since we're mentioning Fauci.
22: Mm-hmm. And lip service. It's a different kind of lip service. One's going to cost you, and the other one's, it's going to cost you. Yeah.
0: Again, yesterday, yes. No one on the left, and we talked about this yesterday, and it's important to repeat stuff like this, though, over and over and over and over and over and over and over again when the debate happens on anything. And in this case, the debate is, you know, Fauci.
22: Yeah.
0: And what the Republicans are saying is he said this at this point, this is what was going on behind the scenes by his own notes. If you want a debate, well, it's a diary, and so a diary will be private. Let's stop using the term diary. His notes that were on government servers.
22: Yeah. Yeah.
0: All right.
22: Yeah.
0: So you take that out so you don't have.
22: Right.
0: Because the deflection is going on like crazy with the Democrats right now.
22: Right.
0: Let's pick out this little piece here. Well, he saved us. That's not what we're talking about.
22: No.
0: We're talking about what he was saying in private and what he was saying in public. That's what we're talking about here.
22: Right. Right.
0: Wow. I got to get to the one. He lost Peggy Noonan.
22: Oh, yeah.
0: Peggy Noonan said, and I'm paraphrasing here. I'll get to the article a little bit later on, but I don't have it in front of me. It just popped into my head. He didn't seem to be as concerned that this was a, you know, historic pandemic. He was more concerned about his media appearances, and that's a great point. And you and I were talking about this. We talk about, you know, everybody knows how much our dads influenced us.
22: Right, yeah.
0: If this was my dad in the situation, the last thing he would ever be thinking of would be media appearances. The only thing he would be he would know he would have to do media appearances.
22: Mm-hmm.
0: But the only analysis after watching the media appearances would be to tell his staff, okay, they perverted the message. That's not what I said. Here's what I said.
22: Right.
0: But it wouldn't be, wow, I'm the most famous person. My father wouldn't think that way. If you, and this is the one thing when you look at people that care about getting the job done, and they don't care whether they get the recognition for it, because that's not their job. Their job is not to get the recognition. I was talking about that with you yesterday. My dad would not approach it that way. My dad would look at it and say, how do you solve the problem? Okay, I've got to be in front of the media. All right, I tell the media this. The only thing I want to analyze, I've got my staff out there. I can't watch any media. Was my message? Here's what my message was. Did anybody pervert my message? Because then we need to get on that to make sure that everybody knows 100% what we believe and what's going on behind the scenes in our analysis. Yeah. I want everything to, when this is all over, I want everything to match up.
22: Yeah.
0: You know, because communication is absolutely imperative at this particular point, and we can't. 6 months down the road, a year down the road, 2 years down the road, in the biggest pandemic since the flu,
22: yeah,
0: you know, in the early part of the 20th century, you know, we need to get this right.
22: Yeah.
0: That would be my father's concern.
22: Right.
0: Not anything else.
22: Right.
0: And the whole thing, by the way, nobody has denied. You know, they've got the emails and everything else. A lot of what America learned yesterday, which probably a lot of America did know about it, was his staff working to get him awards that would personally enrich him.
22: Yeah.
0: That's something that, you know, people did know. But when I looked at, again, going through everything, I didn't see anybody on the left actually say anything about the fact of what Fauci said in public and what he said in his own notes behind the scenes were different.
22: Yeah, right.
0: And at times contradictory.
22: Yeah.
0: And that's a huge problem. And the only thing is, I'm going to play this one because this gets into the 1,000 kids in a gymnasium that we've always talked about.
22: Mm-hmm.
0: This is on CNN from two nights ago.
22: All right.
0: I didn't get a chance to play it yesterday, so I got to play it today because it's just great.
22: Mm.
0: This is the only allegation that they made, again, against Trump, bringing Trump into it, which was false. It never happened. It's like Charlottesville.
22: Right.
0: Here we go. Ready?
22: Okay.
2: This was intentional today to be about political theater. Let's just put that on the table.
4: Yeah.
2: Number one. Number two, I think people forget, one, Donald Trump was the president.
4: Mm-hmm.
2: And while Fauci was trying to save us, Trump was trying to grave us, telling people to drink bleach. And
4: yeah,
2: that
4: that didn't happen. that didn't happen. And I know that that's a talking point that people like to intentionally take out of context.
2: I'm telling you the president did not tell you.
0: It did not happen.
22: It never
0: happened. Never happened. What the president was talking about is, and it was just top of the head. He goes, I heard about, you know, thing about some disinfectant out there that possibly could be injected.
22: Mm-hmm.
0: He never said drink bleach.
22: Right.
0: And it was very vague what he was talking about. And then he just moved on to something else. And that became drinking bleach. President never said drink bleach.
22: No.
0: Ever.
22: No.
0: Ever.
22: He didn't.
0: And so that, my point is, that's the only thing that they have. It's like bringing up, well, the president's a racist. We know that because of Charlottesville. Because of what quote? And so that was Antoine Seawright, a Democrat consultant. I have no idea who he is.
22: Yeah, I don't know.
0: But never happened.
22: Nope.
0: Never happened.
22: Nope.
0: And so everything else was, no, we thought he was great. I mean, he saved the world. There's nothing about what the actual allegations are from the Republicans based on what Fauci said and wrote.
22: Right.
0: That's it.
22: Right.
0: And the question would be, and you need to get, You need to get Republicans out there and say that. Nobody is confronting. The Democrats are afraid. The Democrats are afraid to confront what Fauci did. The Democrats are afraid to confront the communist radicals in their party.
22: Yeah.
0: You know, make the comparison.
22: Right.
0: Do it. I didn't hear one Republican say it yesterday. They're not addressing it. Republicans are horrible at communicating, by the way. They've got, as I've said, you and I've talked about this really for the last probably decade and a half. There's never been a better time to ever promote conservative principles, and they seem completely politically impotent to do that.
22: And it's very easy. And there should have been, look, I don't know how many times I've said this, but there should have been the Republicans, all the leadership on Capitol Hill standing together as a group, and each of the key leaders in the Republican Party making a point on this whole thing. And it's easy to do.
0: They should have had that yesterday.
22: Yep. Yep. Should have had it first thing in the morning.
0: Yep.
22: And this is, we don't know where it's going from here. We're considering a number of options of what might happen legally. But what we learned today is this is somebody who cares nothing about the truth.
0: And you challenge, when the press asks a question, you go, that's not what we're saying. Here's what we're talking about.
22: Yep.
0: Fauci said this here and this here.
22: Yep.
0: Would you like to comment on that? Because that's what we're commenting about.
22: Yeah.
0: You're attempting to deflect in another way. We're talking about Fauci here. This has nothing to do with Trump.
22: Nope.
0: It's only to do with Fauci. It doesn't matter. You know, we're not going to do the Tim Walz thing here. We're not going to sit there and say like Tim Walz did, well, you know, you can't judge a rapist of a child by that one incident. You have to look at the totality of their life.
22: We're not going to judge them by the worst day. Yeah, you are.
0: Right. I say, yes, of course you are. We're not going to play that game. I mean, it's so loaded for bear.
22: I mean,
0: you've got everything here.
22: There's everything. They're handing you everything. They're delivering it to your door better than Amazon.
0: Republicans, stop canoodling. Okay, I use that word. Yeah. That's the wrong word.
22: Yeah,
0: to use.
22: Yeah, yeah.
0: Okay, but I just, it sounds like it fits.
22: Maybe do some more canoodling so we know you're alive.
0: Sounds like it does fit, doesn't it?
22: Yeah.
0: But so that was what I got out of yesterday on that topic. Again, the Democrats have no argument. There's no argument that they have. None.
22: No. No, there isn't.
0: Make that case absolutely clear.
22: And no one tried to make it.
0: And you're right. They should have held a press conference effort with everybody there. We said, we want you, the press, to know precisely what we're doing here.
22: Yep.
0: And Rand Paul could have led it.
22: And these are the records, we put it in a very simple form. This file is available to you all. You should do your job and tell the American people what has happened.
0: We are Red Eye Radio.
22: Brought to you by Hotshot Secret.
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0: We are Red Eye Radio. He's Eric Carling. I'm Gary McNamara. I'll give you an example of what we were talking about when we said, you know, looking at Democrats and the media and the left yesterday, they're not confronting what Republicans are, what the allegations of Republicans are based on what Fauci said then and said after, what he was saying in public versus what he's saying in private.
1: Yeah.
0: An example, Blake Fontenay. I can't believe that Blake is this stupid to sit there and believe that this is about, in general, about what he's talking about. Hey, Fauci haters, his decision saved lives, including mine. Not the point. And it's like Donald Trump was with him before he was against him. That's right, because we found out more information as we went along.
2: Right. The inconsistencies started to matter pretty early on.
0: Right. He said he and others in charge most certainly made mistakes in response to the pandemic that no one in our generation has ever lived through before. That's not the point. You're deflecting. Here's what I believe. Those steps that government officials recommended and in some cases mandated help slow the spread of the disease. That's not the point.
2: That's not what he wrote in his diary.
0: Right. That's not the point that we're making. That's not the point, Republicans. You're ignoring the entire controversy.
2: Right.
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5: ABC News, I'm Dave Packer. Water plants across Minnesota hit this week with cyber attacks. The FBI didn't confirm suspicions by state and local investigators that Iranian hackers are to blame for these 30-plus attacks. President Trump said he may pull Todd Blanche's nomination for attorney general, but as ABC's Catherine Valders tells us, we've now learned Blanche met Thursday with the two Senate Republicans blocking him for creating the Trump IRS immunity deal.
6: What that means is unclear at this point, considering there's been a great deal of back and forth, but the reality is the Senate here is gone, so they would have to get this done on Monday, and then maybe they could get Blanche confirmed by the August recess, which begins next week.
5: That's assuming there's any deal at all. Seattle Mayor Kate Wilson Friday morning to officially announce the resignation of Police Chief Sean Barnes, the chief under fire after the handling of this week's shooting at the Seattle Center. Critics say the public was left in the dark for hours. This is ABC News.
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10: From the WPBF 25 Weather Center, I'm First Warning Meteorologist Glenn Glazer. This evening here in South Florida, any rainfall will slowly taper off and skies will be mostly clear. Low temperatures in the 70s, light winds out of the southwest. On Friday, more moisture returns to South Florida. Scattered showers and thunderstorms possible along the Treasure Coast with slightly lower rain chances in Palm Beach County and highs in the low 90s.
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1: We are Red Eye Radio. He is Eric Carney, and I'm Gary McNamara. Coming up in just a minute, what the former White House coordinator, the White House coronavirus response coordinator had to say about Fauci. Coming up.
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1: Dr. Deborah Birx was on Fox News and talking about, you know, one of the problems, for example, with the shutdowns. And when we look at Fauci, again, what we said is, and nobody on the left will confront what he actually said and what was in the emails. This, again, the it's not like there's an allegation and the evidence doesn't exist.
2: No, it's very clear.
1: The allegations are based on the evidence, and the evidence is Fauci.
2: Right.
1: That's the evidence against Fauci is Fauci.
2: Yeah.
1: And so when we look at it, we know, for example, that when it came to school shutdowns, when he was accused of it, he testified, and I believe he was under oath when he did. He said he had nothing to do, you know, with closing down schools.
2: Right.
1: And then they went back, looked at the emails and said, nope, that's what one of the things that he was, you know, proud of. And that's what he was encouraging everybody to do. Now, as right. we all know, he didn't personally shut down the schools, but the schools followed what he wanted to do.
2: Right.
1: And which means he knew at that point that it, hang on one second here. I got something just clicked off on me automatically. But he knew at that point that schools didn't have to be closed.
2: Right.
1: When he was testifying, that goes back a couple of years ago, he knew schools didn't have to be closed.
2: Right.
1: Because it didn't affect kids the same way that it affected the elderly.
2: Right.
1: We all know that. But here's Dr. Deborah Birx on Fox News talking about it.
3: If you get tests, instead of quarantining people who are exposed, you just only tell the people who are infected to stay home. That is a very different approach. It worked fabulously in universities. It's why we were able to keep them open, and Secretary DeVos was working on keeping K through 12 open. There were solutions, but it became very political, and we all have to be aware, because it was a presidential election year, it was really important for blue states to show that they were taking it very seriously, and they overclosed.
2: Yep. Well, and they demonstrated, we can take the biggest blue state, California, and they demonstrated, Newsom did, multiple times that he didn't buy the science.
1: No.
2: Early on, he was sitting at a dinner table,
1: right,
2: yucking it up with medical professionals also sitting at that same dinner table.
1: Unmasked.
2: While you, they were unmasked. They were eating and drinking. All the things. Remember when they told you, when you laugh, you might project something onto somebody and blah, blah, blah, blah, blah. And they're all sitting at the same table. There was no 6-foot separation.
1: You know what I remember? The discussion on whether passing gas. spread. Remember, that was they actually had that.
2: Oh yeah,
1: When you just said that now about when you laughing, I'm like, wait a minute. There's also a thing on passing gas.
2: Right,
1: if you pass gas, it might spread the virus.
2: Right.
1: So definitely, for more reasons than medical, stay at least 6 feet away.
2: Yes. Go outside.
1: In fact,
2: stay home.
1: Right. 60 feet would have been. Stay just home. Popped into my head now how stupid that was, remember?
2: Yeah.
1: Well, you better be careful. If you got to pass gas,
2: oh my gosh.
1: Go into the other room or go outside. But don't go outside with more than three other people.
2: Dusty Slay on his Netflix special. He's a great stand-up comedian. And he's friends, by the way, with a couple of the guys at WTN there in Nashville, our great station in Nashville. And on one of his Netflix specials, Working Man, he talks about the K95 mask. And he goes, I burped into it once and I couldn't get it off. He goes, I don't know if it keeps stuff out, but I'm going to tell you right now, it keeps stuff in. I couldn't quit laughing. Oh, my gosh. I watched that I don't know how many times. But
1: I remember trying to get it. Remember they had the masks initially where you had to wear them when you got on a plane?
2: Yeah. Yeah. Right.
1: And only
2: bring them down to take a sip. So Ted Cruz takes a trip and has the longest cup of coffee.
1: Right.
2: What
1: I did was because it was like I couldn't breathe. It really, for me,
2: yeah.
1: And I've got, you know, my respiratory system is fine.
2: Right.
1: It's just, it's really uncomfortable to breathe through them. So I got one with the little vent.
2: Yeah. That's when it started, when they said, okay, no more of those.
1: They had the vent, and they said, you can't come on the plane. There I am walking on. They go, sir, you've got to. And so they had another a paper mask for me.
2: Yeah.
1: And then it was like,
2: which we all know works perfectly.
1: And 20 minutes later, when we're taking off to go wherever, sir, would you like a drink? Let me take off my mask. Yes, I would like a drink at that point. I mean, it was just, it got to be ridiculous, but she brings it up right there. And as we know, because of what he said later on, that no, I never advocated for closing down schools.
2: Yeah.
1: Yes, you did. The other thing on the emails, we know what he attempted to do with the doctors who put together the Great Barrington Declaration back in October of 2020. And they were correct.
2: Yeah.
1: They were correct.
2: Yeah.
1: And what he didn't say, no, I'm going to debate them. Let's have a debate on it. Sort of like climate change. There's never really been a debate on climate change between scientists. Isn't that interesting?
2: Yeah. Yeah.
1: Never had major debates. You go, why are they actively
2: running? Remember the one they were going to have, and then all of a sudden the scientists.
1: Was it the Heritage Foundation or whatever?
2: I
1: they were going to have a debate with scientists from both sides.
2: And last minute, the
1: pro-climate change scientist.
2: Yeah.
1: They didn't show.
2: There were no show.
1: But what he tried to do is he tried to shut them up. He attempted to demonize them. He attempted to hurt them professionally. And it was in his emails.
2: He made notes of that.
1: Yeah. And that's what we're talking about.
2: Yeah.
1: It's not whether, well, you know, he did a lot of right things. This is,
2: what do you call them? The Three Stooges?
1: Call them the Three Stooges.
2: Calling
1: right.
2: them names and everything
1: right.
2: else.
1: And they were right.
2: And they were right.
1: And then we have John Stossel. John Stossel posted this yesterday. Mm. And it's like, before Fauci pled the fifth 100 times, I covered Rand Paul's claim that Fauci sent American money to Wuhan, China, to fund research that might have created the COVID pandemic. By the way, that's how you do it. You know,
2: don't
1: as Rand Paul did. Now, Rand Paul did come out later on.
2: Yeah.
1: I don't know if he said it yesterday. I wasn't able to watch the whole thing.
2: Yeah, he did you're going to call it.
1: Whatever you're going to call it, gain of whatever.
2: Yeah, he did make that point.
1: You basically took money.
2: Yeah.
1: A money that was not, Congress did not want that to happen.
2: Right.
1: And you took money and you gave it to the Chinese.
2: Right.
1: To manipulate viruses to see if it would infect human beings.
2: Yeah.
1: Call it gain of function, because remember that whole thing?
2: Yeah.
1: Well, it's not gain of function. Gain of function, he changed the definition to gain of function.
2: Yep. The other day, he made that point.
1: Oh, good.
2: Early on. Very early on. Mm-hmm.
1: But he writes, I covered Rand Paul's claim that Fauci sent American money to Wuhan, China, to fund research that might have created the COVID pandemic. At the time, Rand Paul was called a conspiracy theorist.
2: Yeah.
1: And he goes, here's how it went down. Just a minute or so of this. Here we go.
2: All right.
4: Gain of function research was going on in that lab, and NIH funded it.
5: Remember when Senator Rand Paul accused Anthony Fauci of funding China's Wuhan virus lab?
4: I totally resent the lie that you are now propagating.
5: The media immediately criticized Senator Paul.
6: Rand Paul, stop it. You look like an idiot.
7: Dr. Anthony Fauci blasting Senator Rand Paul.
4: Senator Paul, you do not know what you are talking about.
5: Anthony Fauci once again forced to call Rand Paul a sniveling moron. But some now have changed. Major shift. NIH admits funding risky research in Wuhan. Paul might have been on to something.
8: To me, it's not so much about them admitting or apologizing. It's really about trying to prevent this from happening again in the future.
5: Paul also pushed the then controversial idea that COVID began with a lab leak.
9: All the evidence is pointing that it came from the lab, and there will be responsibility for those who funded the lab, including yourself.
5: Did COVID leak from this lab, which did experiments funded by the U.S. government? The media told us no. COVID came from an animal.
10: The working theory is someone butchered a bat, came into contact with its blood or urine, and then touched his or her nose or mouth.
5: Everybody was saying, came from animals, from bats.
8: I initially was there too. Then there became reports of 80,000 animals being tested, no animals with it.
5: No animals with COVID, but
8: we know that three people in the Wuhan lab got sick with a virus of unknown origin in November of 2019.
5: And that was more than 1,000 kilometers away from where bats live.
8: Exactly.
5: Not only that, lab leaks are common.
11: Accidents do happen. Labs in Singapore, Taiwan, and China accidentally infected themselves with SARS.
5: SARS escaped from labs. So did smallpox, anthrax, and flu. Now the FBI and others agree with Senator Paul.
12: The Department of Energy has concluded COVID-19 likely came from a lab leak in China.
5: So evil Chinese scientists in a lab funded by America?
8: America funded it, and I think it was maybe not done with evil intentions. It was done with misguided notion that gain-of-function research was safe.
1: So that's the, you know, that's really the core of that particular debate, where, you know, the guy from USA Today, well, saved a lot of lives. And then the other argument, well, we didn't know what was going on in the beginning. Rand Paul just said it. Well, yeah, I was initially on there too.
2: Right.
1: I initially thought, well, it must have come from there and not a lab.
2: Right.
1: But as evidence, he realized what, and then, as we know, actually found out what Fauci in the meeting when they had the 12 scientists there, 10 believed it was more likely coming from a lab, and only 2 thought it came from natural sources. And when the report came out, no, we believe it, you know, came from natural sources and came from the wet market.
2: Mm-hmm.
1: And they kept up with that.
2: Yeah,
1: I think Fauci, did he say that? Yes. Does he still believe it came from? No, he can't. He gave the fifth.
2: Right.
1: But does he still believe that it came from the wet market? Is he still out there promoting that? He hasn't said anything in months. I mean, I haven't seen. And by the way, with everything that we hear now, you hear they may go for contempt now.
2: Right.
1: Well, the Republicans. But I really wonder whether this was a legal thing. I really wonder whether they should wait till they say, we're giving you immunity from prosecution, not for perjury, but we're going to give you immunity from prosecution for anything officially that you did, which would be the same of what the president did. I don't see there's a difference, but legally there might be. I don't know what the precedent might be, and I didn't find anything yesterday on what the precedent would be, because we've never been here before.
2: Yeah, I don't know. Because if they go through the DOJ, with a criminal referral, then it could be jail time. And if they want to leverage through contempt of Congress on the civil side and try and get, you know, pressure him to cooperate a little more, you know, I don't think he's going to do
1: that.
2: Well,
1: no, no. I mean, even if you go to the DOJ, you, Congress, say you have the same immunity in Congress.
2: No, I know that.
1: That
2: I know that part. I know that part. But the question is, do you give it to the DOJ? Does the DOJ follow through with that referral? And if so, then, you know, the question is, what does Congress do about that? Do you give him a chance, or do you start by giving him a chance and saying, hey, we want you to talk about this. We need you to talk about this. I don't think he's going to talk ever.
1: We are Red Eye Radio.
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0: what did he say in 2017 to Georgetown University students? Quote, stick with the science and never veer from that, even when the science turns out to be an inconvenient truth for somebody, end of quote.
1: Oh, well, gee, didn't do that.
0: Nope.
1: At all. Because his notes, all of his notes should have been, again, been filled with words I can't pronounce. This is what we're seeing. This is how we're treating it.
0: This virus is canoodling.
1: It's canoodling.
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8: From ABC News, I'm Dave Packer. The federal government is warning communities about cyber threats to water systems.
9: State officials and the FBI are trying to determine who is behind a wide-scale cyber attack targeting more than 30 water treatment systems in the state of Minnesota. In one case, the hackers were actually able to shut down the flow of water from the well and water treatment plant in the tiny city of Brahm, forcing officials to provide clean water to residents already stored in its water tower.
8: ABC's Pierre Thomas, multiple U.S. officials tell ABC News the attacks may be linked to Iran. Growing concerns about Russia's war in Ukraine possibly expanding. A Russian missile hit Poland during an attack on Ukraine.
10: Poland and NATO saying their air and ground defenses were activated. Prime Minister Tusk also saying the missile was a Russian KH-101 cruise missile. It came as Russia unleashed another massive air assault into western Ukraine, where Poland shares a border. Those strikes killing at least 8 people, including 3 children in one family. Britt Clenett, ABC News, London.
8: President Trump's new multinational board of peace said Thursday that Hamas has agreed to disarm. Hamas has not confirmed their acceptance of the agreement outlined by the U.S. A judge in Georgia handed Colin Gray a 15-year prison sentence Thursday for giving his son Colt Gray the gun that was used in the Appalachian High School mass shooting. ABC's Faith Abube.
11: Prosecutors argued even though Gray's 14-year-old son had mental health problems and was obsessed with school shooters, the Georgia father bought him an assault-style rifle for Christmas. His son is serving life without the possibility of parole, and now Colin Gray is sentenced to 15 years in prison. And this landmark case is now the latest in a wider push across this country to hold parents accountable for their children's deadly school shootings.
8: From April to June, new data shows GDP growth slowed to just 1.5% as inflation took hold. You're listening to ABC News.
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8: Hurricane Genevieve is still several hundred miles offshore, but causing problems for California beaches. Swells from the Category 4 storm are creating life-threatening surf and rip currents. L.A. County Fire Lifeguard Division Captain Bono Barnes says they've conducted nearly 500 ocean rescues in the past days, and it will continue into the weekend.
14: It's been like near record, if not record-breaking, rescue work for us over the last couple of days. We'll have continued large surf, very strong rip currents.
8: 10 people are facing charges for alleged hazing incidents at a Pennsylvania high school outside of Philadelphia. ABC's Armando Garcia has more.
15: 4 coaches and 6 players on the Cheltenham High School football team have been indicted by a grand jury after a 15-year-old student told one of the coaches he had been jumped by his teammates in the locker room in September 2025.
16: The juvenile victim described the incident as being punched, kicked, and stomped in the head and the groin with cleats, forcing him to curl up to protect himself and his head.
15: The district attorney says the alleged high school attackers also used a broomstick against the victim.
16: There has been reluctance by most parties, adults and juveniles, to tell what they knew, what they saw, what they heard.
15: Armando Garcia, ABC News, New York.
8: The school superintendent says, quote, "We appreciate that after nearly a year, charges have been announced." More than 70 million Americans are under heat alerts across the country. Life-threatening temperatures also causing wildfire concerns out west. Dave Packer, ABC News.
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19: From the WPPF 25 Weather Center, I'm First Warning Meteorologist Glenn Glazer. This evening here in South Florida, any rainfall will slowly taper off and skies will be mostly clear. Low temperatures in the 70s, light winds out of the southwest. On Friday, more moisture returns to South Florida. Scattered showers and thunderstorms possible along the Treasure Coast with slightly lower rain chances in Palm Beach County and highs in the low 90s.
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3: Now, it's Red Eye Radio. Gary McNamara and Eric Harley talk about everything from politics to social issues and news of the day. 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
0: All across America, we are Red Eye Radio. He is Eric Harley and I'm Gary McNamara. Wow.
12: What?
0: Gene Gibson died yesterday. Does anybody know who Gene Gibson is? Looking at our staff over there. Rosie the Riveter.
12: Oh.
0: I had no idea she was still alive.
12: Okay.
0: Rosie. All right. People that, younger people, if you're my age or older, you know who Rosie the Riveter was. The image of the working woman, women, who helped us win World War II.
12: Yeah.
0: That when men left, they were the ones, you know, building the tanks, the planes, you know. So 6 million women. She's 100 years old. She was in 1944, just 18 years old. Mm. She left her Minnesota home to go work as a welder in Seattle.
12: Wow.
0: So there you go. Yeah. Wow.
12: Wow. Yeah.
0: Same age as my dad.
12: Wow.
0: Our thoughts are with all who knew and loved Jeannie, especially her fellow Rosies. And many friends whose lives she touched. The yeah. Facebook post read yesterday from the Pacific Historic Parks.
1: Probably one of the most memed, even still today, one of the most memed images, right?
0: Oh, yeah. I don't even have the in front of me, you know, yeah. Got the arm up in the air. And,
1: yeah. Her muscles are a little more developed than yours are, but yeah, same thing. She was doing a few more curls.
0: I'm not going to talk.
1: She was working.
0: It's really amazing.
1: She was doing a real job, not radio.
0: Well, I guess, you know, my curls are probably a little bit different than hers. You know, probably. What's a beer weigh?
1: Yeah, right. Right. What does a glass of wine weigh? That's the question. Well, it can be pretty heavy on certain days.
0: Exactly. Yeah. But well, it's not how heavy, it's the repetition.
1: That's right. That's right. Exactly. I mean, seriously,
0: you know,
1: that picture is iconic.
0: And for it's
1: the illustration,
0: it's interesting how you look at years. I'm always fascinated when, for example, somebody said the other day, what was it? They make the comparison, you know, between 1986 and now, and that, you know, basically something is closer, you know, 1986 is further away from us than something in the 80s that happened, you know, in, you know, 1946 or whatever, you know, and when they make the comparison, you're like, oh, wow. Because 20 years seems like it goes by really fast. Yeah, and I remember right. When I was about 10 years old, and you know, probably 8, 9, 10 years old. And we all knew about World War II. But for me, it seemed like it was ancient times.
12: Yeah.
0: You know, like 20 years was like 200 years is how you thought about it in your mind.
12: Yeah,
0: but the
12: yeah.
0: fact is, World War II was still really big.
12: Right.
0: It was a
12: yeah.
0: big
12: yeah.
0: news item.
12: Yeah, yeah.
0: When I was 10 years old, you know, the movies, a ton of movies came out though in the 60s.
2: Oh, yeah.
0: So many, you know, World War II movies came out in the late 50s, early 60s. So you saw that all the time. I mean, you would see the movies on a consistent basis. Mm. The first movie I ever saw in the movie theater, Mr. Roberts.
1: Okay.
0: With Henry Fonda.
1: Yeah. Great movie.
0: Mister! I still, if it comes on, if it's on, I'm going through, I'll watch it.
1: Yeah.
0: It just had such a big impact. And I know that I was amazed that when in 19, was it, it would have been early January of 1999, when I was working at our great affiliate, KXL, in Portland, Oregon.
1: Yeah.
0: And we took a trip to Hawaii. And it was, I went there, took a bunch of listeners.
1: Okay.
0: And it's, you know, one of those promotions where the travel agency, you know, I got the penthouse suite at the top of the hotel where Duke's Canoe Club is on, Oahu. But I had to work the whole time.
1: Yeah.
0: Because I had to get up to do my show. What was my show? It was like, I was up at, I don't know, 2 a.m. All my listeners were getting home when I was going to work. We're getting back to their hotel rooms when I was going to work. Now, the only thing is I had the great presidential suite. It was great. It was just awesome. I don't think I've ever had such luxury in my life. And I'll never forget my boss, myself, and my producer, we went up on the roof and ate breakfast on the roof looking at the sunrise over Oahu. And the time difference, though, I mean, my show was, I think, started at 8 or 9 o'clock, and it was way earlier. It was like it started at 6.
1: Mm.
0: So we go down to Duke's Canoe Club to do the show.
1: Yeah.
0: And people were coming in to have breakfast, and it was great. And we did tours during the day. I did my show, and then we did stuff during the day. And so, but I was probably asleep by 7 or 8 o'clock every night. But we went to the USS Missouri.
1: Mm-hmm.
0: Where they Japanese signed the surrender.
1: Mm-hmm.
0: And it had not yet opened yet as a memorial. We were able to go on, get there before it actually opened to the public.
1: Mm.
0: And they have like a little, glass dome right there. And we all, you probably, anybody our age knows that scene where you've got the one Japanese official leaning over with the pen and signing it. And the soldiers were all lined up. So I'd seen that a million times. I got really emotional.
1: Yeah.
0: I got really, really emotional.
1: Hmm.
0: And I'll never forget. my ex-girlfriend at the time, I had promised her she should go with me. And she was an ex at the time.
1: Oh.
0: She asked me, she said, "Why are you so emotional?" I said, "Because when you realize the impact of what happened that day, that was the day that the expansion of fascism like that started slowly reversing."
1: Yeah. Right.
0: And I said, and it just hit me. And I thought it was interesting because I was not alive during World War II.
1: Right.
0: And so to have that, it shocked me a little bit that I got that emotional.
1: Mm.
0: Yeah. So, when I saw the Rosie the Riveter story, it's just like, wow. It just hits you differently. Even if you were born, because I was born roughly 10 years after World War II ended.
1: Right, right.
0: But it was such a huge part of the culture that anything World War II always affects me in some way. Even more than the Korean War.
1: Yeah.
0: It's just World War II was so big, it just dominated even then. I don't remember I knew about the Korean War because I remember. I remember when the debate was still on about when I was a kid. I remember the debate about MacArthur being fired.
1: Hmm.
0: General MacArthur being fired was still a huge, people were still debating it.
1: Hmm.
0: In 1964, 65, whatever. I mean, it was still a huge item. I just find it interesting. I just find it interesting that how the years, 20 years now, good God, you and I have been working together 21 years. it seems like it's nothing. And as a kid, 20 years seems like an eternity.
1: Yeah. I don't know. Jane left home at 18.
0: Yeah.
1: And went out to basically help build ships.
0: And think about it. She traveled to Seattle to become a welder at 18.
1: You know, and I think of my dad who joined the Navy at 18 and the Korean War. He was immediately in the Korean War. And I've never asked him this because obviously he would have been too young to serve in World War II. But I don't know how much that because we're talking 1951 when he joined the Navy. And he was on the USS Samuel Moore. It was a destroyer. And I don't know how much what he learned from, and there was still lots of talk about World War II, who his father-in-law, they weren't married yet. served in, but he eventually met my mom, and you know, after he was in the Navy, and they were married in 56, celebrating 70 years this year. But I know how much of what he was hearing about World War II inspired him to join the Navy to go fight in Korea, and I've never asked him that question. I'm gonna have to while there's still time.
0: And for me, I mean, when my dad would tell the story, like when he was 4F because of his foot. He had problems with his feet, with his one foot. But by the time it got, so he was supposed to be in 44, but he didn't end up going in until I think he was inducted, I think July, and yeah. Didn't get over to Japan until the war was over. I mean, it was like October. And he immediately became a teacher. And I never thought about it, you know, and yeah. 19 years old, here he is, private first class.
1: Yeah.
0: You know, because he's an instructor, they make him private first class, and he's a teacher. Everybody is a higher rank than him. Yeah. Most of them were sergeants.
1: Right, right. Yeah, sure.
0: And he's a teacher over all these. And I said, did you ever have any problem? He goes, not one. And I'm thinking, wow, how mature my father was for 19.
1: Well, you know.
0: To go in and do that. It was that's, like, wow.
1: I think just, my dad. Same too, thing. Yeah. Well,
0: Genie,
1: he hitchhiked.
0: Genie, 18 years
1: 18
0: old.
1: Years old.
0: Traveling from Minnesota to Seattle.
1: Right.
0: To become a welder.
1: To do her part.
0: Wow.
1: And my dad hitchhiked from Jacksboro, Texas to Fort Worth Naval Air Station to report for duty. And that wasn't a thing. That wasn't a problem. He said he got a couple of rides, you know, got him most of the way there. Didn't walk too much.
0: Wow.
1: But the same thing, as he got in, they found out he was pretty good at interrogation. And that later inspired him when he moved over to the Air Force and joined the Air Force to become a security police officer and really excelled at doing that. And as one of his sons, I can tell you, he was very good at interrogating. Even in the non-criminal setting. But, that was something that was recognized, and which from that point on, he was part of intel that carried over into the Air Force. Military intel was a big part of it, and also serving as a security police officer. But I don't know what I guess he just had the natural knack. Your father had the natural knack, has the natural knack of, and always possessed that probably, even as a young person. And they recognize that. So, okay, he can teach because he understands this. He gets it when it comes to engineering. He knows what he's doing. And
0: well, he went in, I mean, he talked about repairing Jeeps and trucks
1: yeah.
0: and,
1: yeah.
0: you know, military. It was like, but.
1: Yeah.
0: And he was in 4 months, and there he is.
1: Right.
0: That quickly. And that always just, it always amazed me.
1: On the other hand, my maternal grandfather was 38 when he joined to go to World
0: wow.
1: War II.
0: Wow.
1: He was a truck driver, so they put him behind the wheel of a tank. Fought in the Battle of the Bulge. But he was 38, so he would have been an old man with all of his fellow soldiers there.
0: Yeah, you're right.
1: And, you know, I mean, I don't have a lot of stories other than his only complaint when he wrote home to my grandmother was that it was cold and the jackets weren't thick enough. They weren't big enough. But I you know, so I don't know if, you know, he was getting instruction from a younger, you know, likely that happened. Mm-hmm. But I don't know. I'd love to learn more about it.
0: Funny you said your father hitchhiking. And I think that was my generation the last of the hitchhikers?
1: Because probably.
0: I just thought about that. Never see anyone hitchhiking today.
1: I see people walking. I don't see them putting their thumb out.
0: I don't see anybody. Can't remember the last time I saw somebody hitchhiking. I remember my first year of college.
1: Yeah.
0: You know, my brother and I shared the 1967 Ford Fairlane GTA 390 cubic inch.
1: Yeah.
0: And amazed that we're both alive today. But my brother dominated it. You know, he was in his second year of college. And for some reason, I can't remember why he got it. So I would hitchhike all the time.
1: Yeah.
0: I would hitchhike all the time, put my thumb out, and never had any problem. People, hey, what's going on? Now, the only thing is, at my age today, if I hitchhike, I would feel that I have to give a tip.
1: Yeah, right.
0: No, it's like,
1: yeah.
0: Back then it was like, no, you just hitchhike and you great conversations. And I wouldn't suggest anybody doing it.
1: Yeah.
0: But back then it was just different. I mean, it just was different. I mean, it was like you put out your thumb. Within 5 minutes, somebody would always pick you up. Hey, what's going on? What are you doing? And it was
1: just, well, my dad's dad was, you know, raising his younger siblings, you know, working full time, working actually 12-hour days on a pipeline, and was and in the oil fields, and so he didn't have a ride, so he left. He made sure that he left a couple of days early, and he got there. He got there in one day.
0: We are Red Eye Radio.
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21: For top strawberry-growing state, California,
22: heavy rainfall in major strawberry-growing regions during the autumn negatively impacted late-season strawberry shipments. In 2026, the California strawberry season began earlier than usual due to unseasonably warm winter and spring temperatures that accelerated strawberry crop development.
21: Florida strawberry acreage has increased over recent years, yet
22: fresh strawberry shipments from Florida were lower year over year during the 2025-2026 season. Widespread freezing temperatures during winter storm Gianna in early 2026 damaged Florida's strawberry crop, lowering February and March fresh strawberry shipments by double digits compared to last season.
21: I'm Rod Bain reporting for the U.S. Department of Agriculture in Washington, D.C.
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0: Radio. He's Eric Carly, and I'm Gary McNamara. Coming up following the bottom of the hour, we'll have our political audio cut of the week.
1: Ah, okay.
0: And it's not Fauci. Okay. Because nothing.
1: Yeah.
0: Nothing was.
1: We can play the 111 times that he pleaded the fifth, but no.
0: Wow, nobody put that together on YouTube or on X yesterday. You figured that might have happened. What else do we have? GDP numbers came out yesterday.
1: Yeah,
0: plus some inflation stuff.
1: Yeah,
0: so we'll get to that. Did you see that the petition to ban hunting and fishing in Oregon fails to make the ballot?
1: Good.
0: Yeah.
1: Good.
0: Animal activists' ballot measure to effectively ban all hunting, fishing, trapping, and livestock farming across Oregon failed to make it on the November 2026 ballot. State election officials determined that it was nearly 13,000 valid signatures short of the requirement, although the Secretary of State recorded 142,784 signatures beyond the required 117,000. Only 104,000 of them were valid. See? That's why we need ID.
1: There you go. Voter ID. That's that perfect case for voter ID.
0: And there it is, right there.
1: Yep.
0: They're going to come back on it.
1: Oh, yeah.
0: I'm a big fan of federalism, that states can do different things.
1: Let them try it.
0: I was hoping that they would go for it to see how that ended up on the ballot. Oh, but something about direct democracy like this, where California now, liberals now not liking direct democracy anymore.
1: Oh.
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5: ABC News, I'm Dave Packer. President Trump's multinational board of peace said Thursday that Hamas has agreed to disarm and transfer civilian and security authority in Gaza. Now, Hamas has not confirmed their acceptance of the agreement outlined by the U.S. The federal government warning communities about cyber threats to water systems.
6: State officials and the FBI are trying to determine who is behind a wide-scale cyber attack targeting more than 30 water treatment systems in the state of Minnesota. In one case, the hackers were actually able to shut down the flow of water from the well and water treatment plant in the tiny city of Brom, forcing officials to provide clean water to residents already stored in its water tower.
5: ABC's Pierre Thomas, multiple U.S. officials tell ABC News the attacks may be linked to Iran. A judge in Georgia handed Colin Gray a 15-year prison sentence Thursday for giving his son Colt Gray the gun that was used in the Appalachian High School mass shooting that left four dead. This is ABC News.
7: 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Really, yeah. 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
10: From the WPBF 25 Weather Center, I'm First Warning Meteorologist Glenn Glazer. This evening here in South Florida, any rainfall will slowly taper off and skies will be mostly clear. Low temperatures in the 70s, light winds out of the southwest. On Friday, more moisture returns to South Florida. Scattered showers and thunderstorms possible along the Treasure Coast with slightly lower rain chances in Palm Beach County and highs in the low 90s.
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1: And he is Eric Carly, and I'm Gary McNamara. 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
1: So we were talking about in Oregon that the petition to ban hunting and fishing in Oregon failed to make the ballot. They had 142,000 signatures for the petition. They needed 117,000, but only 104,000 of them were valid. So it's not going to be there. But there was a big push to do that. Now, this would have banned all hunting, fishing, trapping, and livestock farming.
2: Yeah, pretty much anything to do with animals.
1: Imagine the 15 rural counties. It's like, all right, let's just destroy them.
2: Yeah,
1: they want to secede. We'll just destroy those 15 counties.
2: Well, my question would be: eventually, do you expand that to owning pets?
1: Oh yeah,
2: you would have to, right?
1: Wow, that'd be a great. Yeah, that's a great point, right?
2: And so because look. Sorry, the Labradoodle is man-made. We got to quit doing this. Canines were in the wild. We domesticated them.
1: Yeah.
2: It's not good.
1: And
2: nobody can own wild animals.
1: Not only that, you and I have tried to get the left, mm-hmm. based on what they believe, to join us, but they would not. Because one of the things that they say that the left says mm-hmm. is destroying the planet is so many people having pets
2: yes.
1: and smoking pot.
2: That's right.
1: Smoking pot and pets.
2: That's right.
1: Pets and pot.
2: That's right. Do you think a Labradoodle will canoodle? I bet they do.
1: Well, a lot of people have smooch fests with their poodles.
2: Wow.
1: Yeah, give me a kiss. Yeah. Come here. Yeah. Come here. Give me a kiss. Because remember, that was the definition of canoodling for the New York City lawyers was a smooch fest. Yeah. Hey, can you imagine losing your career because of, I was making millions of dollars.
2: And I kissed someone.
1: But I lost it because I was engaged in a smooch fest.
2: Yeah. What are you in for? Smooch fest.
1: Smooch fest. Oh.
2: Should have known, man. Cops are everywhere. But it's.
1: But when you think about how this is how radical they are.
2: Well, because and here's the thing. You don't have to be a hunter. You don't have to be a fisherman. You don't have to do those things. But the preservation of a healthy population of wildlife requires that there are some that do it. It's the only way.
1: Well, only the professionals can do it.
2: Well, that's the thing, is that you would have to get out there and basically, if there's an overpopulation and you couldn't control disease, if you put this into place and that happened in a state or a region, then those state officials would have to make the determination that you're going to have to control the population by going in and then just taking them out. And then nobody gets any benefit from it. You just euthanize them. And the benefit, by the way, would be that you're putting food on the table at the same time of population control. That's why fishermen fish and hunters hunt. If you're responsible, it actually helps the population of wild game. And that's, you know, but they don't care. And we don't even have to get into wild game. Ranching. No more.
1: Yeah, no, right. No livestock ranches. No fishing.
2: Now, here's the thing.
1: No hunting. Now, I have a better idea for them.
2: Yeah.
1: Just ban all guns and bows. And then nobody can hunt.
2: You could probably strangle a couple of those cows. Deer. Ted Nugent claims he can. I'd say he probably can. I wouldn't doubt it. A guitar string. But here's the thing. What about cattle haulers? Would they be allowed to travel through the state, going from one state to another, if their destination wasn't in that state? Would you have slaughterhouses? You wouldn't have slaughterhouses. You couldn't process beef, right? Because if you can't ranch,
1: yeah,
2: you're certainly not going to have a place where you can kill them. I don't know how many slaughterhouses they may have.
1: But think when you move, the one thing, when I moved to Portland and worked at our great affiliate KXL, the one thing I got sick of was all the lunches I had to do, and every lunch was salmon.
2: Oh, yeah.
1: Well, no, that means.
2: Yeah, it's either chicken or salmon.
1: And I'm like, well, you're talking about changing.
2: And there it's probably always salmon. Yeah, okay.
1: It was salmon all the time. Yeah, it was like salmon. I'm sick of salmon.
2: Oh, man, I could live off of it.
1: Well, no, yeah, I mean,
2: I know what you mean.
1: Well, it was like every time I did a luncheon, it was. Yeah. Now, I love salmon. I mean, I absolutely just do.
2: Well, and wild salmon, there's just nothing better.
1: And healthier.
2: The redder, the better.
1: Yeah. Oh, my gosh. And so you're actually changing a culture there if you do that.
2: Of course.
1: With salmon, that even the liberals were into the culture of eating salmon.
2: Well, I mean, you think about that, salmon and steelhead for fishermen in the Northwest. There you have it right there. Those are your two targets. And steelhead being a trout, kind of they have a similar migration pattern to salmon. You want that. They've got a great, if you could get a good one, a great chrome look, but all the hatcheries, you know, along those waterways and everything else, they're all there to keep a healthy population. And you don't have to eat meat. You don't have to hunt or fish. You don't have to engage in any of it. But as a society, we're meat eaters.
1: So you look at, that was a petition that basically direct democracy. We're going to have an initiative, and we're going to get rid of hunting and all that stuff.
2: Right. Yeah.
1: And it was really interesting because at the same time, the editorial staff of the Wall Street Journal had an editorial yesterday. Mm. Democrats turn against direct democracy. They're using courts and legislative tricks now to block citizen initiative. But where they're doing it. And he talks about, you know, for example, in Washington State, they've been Colorado, Washington, and California.
2: Mm-hmm.
1: And they say in a lot of these states, people are actually fiscally conservative, but they're politically very, culturally liberal.
2: Right. Yeah.
1: And so, you know, when you look at, the property tax thing that passed a long time ago, that initiative.
2: Mm-hmm.
1: But you look at other things, for example, as they talk about Washington State, where the Democratic Attorney General has tried to mislead voters about a voter initiative that seeks to overturn the Democrats' imposition of an income tax, because they're not supposed to have an income tax. And the Supreme Court, appointed by all Democrats, said, well, we don't consider an income tax an income tax. And so it's like, okay, let's put this up, you know, for an initiative, which would probably go down to defeat. It would probably win. They might win that in Washington State.
2: Mm-hmm.
1: And it's like, okay, the attorney general's attempting and the courts are attempting to block that. And then they go to Colorado, where Democrats in recent years have enacted new taxes disguised as fees.
2: Mm.
1: In response, voters put forward a ballot measure this year that sought to narrowly define fees and require voter approval for those to raise large amounts of revenue. The state Supreme Court is trying to block that. And then California Governor Gavin Newsom sued to block a citizen initiative that sought to require a two-thirds vote of the legislature and a vote of the people for major fee and tax increases such as cap and tax programs. California's Supreme Court, six of the seven justices at the time were appointed by Democrat governors, kicked the measure off the ballot. And what they're saying is, you know, and this is really interesting, it's sort of like the ranked choice voting. As soon as, remember, when they thought Republicans might have a chance, they were trying to repeal it in California.
2: Yeah.
1: The Democrats go, okay. So it's not about having a popular vote.
2: Right.
1: It's only we believe we can win this because of the popular vote. We can win certain things that we want. But when it comes to certain things we don't want, to hell with direct democracy,
2: right,
1: you know, and the popular vote.
2: Yeah.
1: And I find that fascinating.
2: Yeah.
1: I really do. I find that just fascinating.
2: Yeah.
1: But when we look at the what I consider the political audio cut of the week, it goes to Chuck Schumer. Because earlier in the week, we played Jeffries, Minority Leader of the House.
2: Right. Yeah.
1: We're saying, you know, when asked about the socialist agenda and everything else, you know, the communist socialist agenda, he goes, we're a big tent, we're a big tent, and he wouldn't address any questions. This was Chuck Schumer, and you and I were waiting for this. We said, why doesn't a reporter ask a Democrat senator whether they should abolish the Senate?
2: Right.
1: Well, we wanted to know because it's very important where the leadership is. If the leadership is going to crumble to the communists, well, then you're done.
2: Yeah.
1: You do run the party.
2: Right.
1: And this is, we have the receipts.
2: Yeah.
1: That the communists now run the Democratic Party because the leadership will not denounce them. Well, this is Schumer asked the question. He's a senator asking whether he believes that the Senate should be abolished. Now, it's not going to happen. This is the thing, though. It's not going to happen. You're not going to get small Democrat states to agree to give up their representation in Congress.
2: No,
1: you're not that you're they're not. It's not going to happen. We've said it before. You think Vermont's going to say we're going to give up Bernie Sanders?
2: Yeah, right.
1: But we're going to give up our two senators where we have in the bicameral legislature. We have an equal footing with Texas. You think these small liberal states, Rhode Island, whatever, Maryland, that they're going to give up their senators? I mean, they really haven't thought this out.
2: No.
1: They really, but. No. So it's a hypothetical that's not going to happen. It's not going to happen. You're not going to be able to get a constitutional amendment to get rid of the Senate. And there's a train of thought that you can't even get a constitutional amendment to do it. Because the Senate is ingrained in the Constitution. If you get rid of the Senate, there is no Constitution.
2: Right.
1: Anymore.
2: Right.
1: And so it'd be a pretty simple, because it's a hypothetical. It's not going to happen. He won't answer the question. He deflects. He cannot say this is a stupid idea. This is the receipt that shows that the communists are in charge of the Democrat Party.
3: The Democratic Socialists of America recently released their new platform. One of the things in that platform is to abolish the Senate and create a new unicameral House in Congress. Is this something Democratic Socialist candidates have been winning in races across the country? Is this something that has a place, this type of policy position in the Democratic
4: Party? The bottom line is Democrats from one end of the spectrum to the other are going to be working to defeat Trump.
1: There you go. He can't answer that question.
2: Right.
1: That right there shows
2: that
1: they cannot fight the communists in the Democratic Party.
2: They can't. There's no way.
1: We are Red Eye Radio.
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0: We are ready. We are Red Eye Radio. He's Eric Harley, and I'm Gary McNamara. All right, important Hollywood news here.
1: Okay,
0: we're always at the. We're always breaking the hottest.
1: We're
0: Hollywood
1: on the cutting
0: news.
1: Edge of Hollywood,
0: yes, even before TMZ.
1: Yeah, we're on the cutting edge. We're everyone knows it.
0: Here we go. Paramount Plus announced yesterday that a sequel series to the cult classic, the '90s teen film Clueless, has been greenlit, and Alicia Silverstone will reprise her role as an adult woman, insane liberal.
1: Wow. All right.
0: Clueless.
1: Yeah.
0: No, but that is true. They're going to do a
1: second one.
0: Right.
1: All these years later.
0: And she was a liberal in there. I mean, even back then, she was a liberal. You know, her character was more liberal. I mean, So I did make up the part about a clueless adult woman liberal. But that's what she will be.
1: That's probably how it's going to happen.

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12: From ABC News, I'm Dave Packer. President Trump announced in a social media post on Thursday an agreement for the complete disarmament of Hamas and all other armed groups in Gaza. The president's Board of Peace says the deal would be contingent on Israel withdrawing from Gaza. No immediate word from Israeli officials or Hamas on the president's announcement. And the president says he may temporarily withdraw the name of his attorney general nominee, Todd Blanche, with two Republicans on the Senate Judiciary Committee saying they're not yet ready to vote for him.
13: The two Republican holdouts on the Judiciary Committee say they want it in writing, a commitment from the AG nominee that the anti-weaponization fund is dead, along with limits on the sweeping order barring tax audits targeting President Trump and his family. As Trump says he has no problem pulling Todd Blanche's nomination or renewing it when Tom Tillis and John Cornyn's terms expire in January, Cornyn says Trump would be mistaken if he believes those are the only two Republican senators who have concerns.
12: ABC's Stephen Portnoy. A judge in Georgia handed Colin Gray a 15-year prison sentence Thursday for giving his son Colt Gray the gun that was used in the Appalachian High School mass shooting.
14: This is now the first time in U.S. history that a parent will serve prison time specifically for murder after their child carried out a deadly school shooting. The judge telling Colin Gray that he failed as a parent and that his negligence led directly to the deaths of two students and two teachers at Appalachian High School.
12: ABC's Faith Abube. The U.S. and Iran
15: Iran have been trading strikes with one another again. Jordan said it intercepted Iranian missiles, and Egypt says a drone hit one of their ports. The U.S. also struck military targets in Iran. Retired Colonel Seth Crumrich.
16: There hasn't been this much global conflict with these number of countries since World War II. And I think people need to step back and take a look at how big of a global conflict that we're currently in right now.
15: You're listening to ABC News.
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15: The Trump administration says federal subsidies to the Medicare Part D plan are going away at the end of the year. It means prescription drug premiums will rise next year for about 25 million beneficiaries. Senator Kirsten Gillibrand, a New York Democrat, says it's yet another way costs are going up under the Trump administration.
19: For President Trump to cut funding to Medicare at a time when he's spending billions on bombs that the country does not want for a war that has not been authorized is unacceptable.
15: It sounds not safe for work, but a UCLA ecology professor, Daniel Blumstein, is sharing research videos of wild marmots looking for predators, running into nests, or even eating on the adult website OnlyFans. The Only Marm subscription is free, but it takes tips to offset federal research funding cuts. He was asked how it compares to the federal grants.
20: Right now, it doesn't compare. The federal government is priceless, but people are really generous. We made about $4,000 on OnlyFans. Someone set up a meme coin, and we're making even more money on the meme coin, which is insane.
15: Hurricane Genevieve, hundreds of miles offshore, whipping up surf and rip currents along Southern California. L.A. County lifeguard Captain Pono Barnes says they've conducted nearly 500 rescues.
21: It's been like near record, if not record-breaking, rescue work for us over the last couple of days. We'll have continued large surf, very strong rip currents.
15: Dave Packer, ABC News.
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25: From the WPBF 25 Weather Center, I'm First Warning Meteorologist Glenn Glazer. This evening here in South Florida, any rainfall will slowly taper off and skies will be mostly clear. Low temperatures in the 70s, light winds out of the southwest. On Friday, more moisture returns to South Florida. Scattered showers and thunderstorms possible along the Treasure Coast, with slightly lower rain chances in Palm Beach County and highs in the low 90s.
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0: Now, it's Red Eye Radio. Gary McNamara and Eric Harley talk about everything from politics to social issues and news of the day. Whether you're up late or you're just starting your day, welcome to the show. From the Relief Factor Studios, this is Red Eye Radio.
1: all across America. We are Red Eye Radio. He is Eric Harding. I'm Gary McNamara. Welcome and good morning. Hi. Well, you know, it's the end of the week. And by the way, we don't have a vacation next week and we have no 3-day weekend. So we.
2: I'm sorry. What?
1: I get complaints. Why are you guys on vacation? You know, I can't get angry at you. You know, it's like very accusatory. Why are you on vacation? And you're taking another day off? Well, you know, we do get days off.
2: Yeah.
1: The first reaction is, hey, what? Oh, no, wait. They're angry that I'm not on.
2: Right.
1: I can't get angry back at them.
2: that's true.
1: They want more of me.
2: Yeah.
1: I hope they're okay.
2: Right.
1: All right. So we've got to clear the desk, right?
2: Let's go.
1: All right. President, maybe quick reaction, then go over every one. All right. Let's hit the different stories. Okay. Yep. President Donald Trump on Thursday announced a historic agreement for the complete disarmament of Hamas and all other armed groups in Gaza. The diplomatic breakthrough negotiated by the Board of Peace alongside mediators Egypt, Qatar, and Turkey will pave the way for a new Palestinian government in Gaza. Egypt, Qatar, and Turkey and the Board of Peace.
2: Yeah.
1: I think I'll wait for the details.
2: I think I'll wait for the results.
1: Because specific details on that.
2: I've heard the word historic before. But let's just say paper and action have been two very different things, historically speaking, in that region.
1: Well, I would have been more doubtful if they said we have a memorandum of understanding.
2: A framework of a memorandum of possible understanding.
1: Yeah, especially when you're dealing with, again, Islamic radicalism, they don't want peace.
2: No,
1: we all know it.
2: Look, you're not. Here's the thing: you're not changing the their fundamental values, which I'm talking about Hamas, which want dictate that you have to eliminate Israel.
1: Right.
2: You're not changing anything. Right. You may this whole disarm thing. All right. As if they'll have no presence. As if they won't be in the region. As if they won't be able to attack again. Which, by the way, goes back to the mission against Iran. This is one of the many reasons that mission must be completed. The regime must be gone in Iran. Because they're funding Hamas. That's what you do. You want a peace deal? Take out the regime, get that plutonium, and all the funding for those proxies, well, most of it, is gone.
1: I like how the Wall Street Journal wrote it. Mm. U.S. says Hamas has agreed to a broad plan to disarm.
2: Broad plan.
1: The multi-phase process. If the multi-phase process succeeds, Palestinian militant groups would lose power in Gaza and Israel would withdraw.
2: Yeah.
1: Hamas and other Palestinian militant groups agreed to a plan that, if followed, would see the groups disarm and lose power in the Gaza Strip. So there you go. I'll wait for the specific details and what the multi-phase actually is specifically, and see if phase one gets it.
2: I'd like to know the timeline.
1: Gets anywhere. Look, I mean, right now, I mean, when we again, that's the Board of Peace and those other countries, which I don't trust any of them to negotiate a deal for Israel and or the United States.
2: Right.
1: I know the United States is a part of it, but the United States is having problems negotiating just alone with Iran. So you bring all these other countries in, and I'm like, nah, okay, you're going to have to prove it to me. Case in point, You know, there was an NBC story yesterday that the White House denied. White House denied. But the story said the president's ranting and raving because they don't know what to do with Iran.
2: Yeah.
1: They don't know how to end this. They don't know what to do on it.
2: Yeah.
1: And again, as we have said, the president admitted it. I'm not accusing the president of anything when I say the president, you know, the president is being played as a fool by Iran because that's what he said.
2: Yeah.
1: Right. President Trump said that. But when you see this, for example, and we never hit this week, when the report that Iran expects to receive 400 Chinese-made shoulder-fired missiles, you know, because he's been, you know, the president's been out there saying, Trump's been out there saying, no, I talked to Xi, talked to Putin, and they're staying out of it. They're going to stay out of it. And we're like, yeah, right.
2: Mm-hmm.
1: And so the reporters hit the president on it. Here's the quote of what he said.
2: Mm.
1: Well, things like this happens, but that would be surprising. Mr. Xi told me very strongly he wouldn't partake.
2: Yeah.
1: And then they write Wall Street Journal, well, in that case, never mind, except for China lies about its support for Iran.
2: Well, no, that's the whole thing.
1: Even claiming not to import Iranian oil.
2: Uh-huh.
1: That's where the president sounds foolish.
2: And that you believe
1: Xi. Yeah, like, or things like this happen, but that would be surprising.
2: Well, and he does the same thing with Putin.
1: Yeah.
2: Well, I'll talk to Putin about it. Why?
1: Just
2: why? Oh, we're going to talk to Iran.
1: Meanwhile, GDP growth.
2: Yeah. Ouch.
1: 1.5% during the second quarter, driven by consumers and AI investment. You know, we've talked about the fact that how you really judge an economy is the real judge of an economy is the goods and services that you produce.
2: Mm-hmm.
1: You know, the GDP views economic activity as investment before you get a return on the investment.
2: Yeah.
1: You know, as we call it, the movement of money.
2: Right.
1: Since they made that big change over a decade ago, you and I have always said, okay, it's the one thing that everybody uses, but does it tell the full story? And it does not, because a lot of it is AI investment where there's no return on investment yet. The money's just being put forth to do it, which is what we say is the movement of money and driven by consumers. But that is legit. The consumer part of it is legit. You're buying things.
2: Yes. Right.
1: Consumer spending contributed 2.1 percentage points. Business investment added 1.2. A decline in government spending subtracted from growth in the quarter because of the way GDP is calculated. But, as they point out, less government money spent helps the private economy over time. That if the government's spending less money, it's actually good long term. But because of the way the GDP is viewed, when government spends money, that's part of the GDP, which, again, we view as another problem with using the GDP as the be-all, end-all.
2: Right.
1: The problem? What's dragging the economy? Tariffs.
2: Yeah.
1: Equipment purchases and intellectual property accounted for all of the uptick in business investment. That's basically AI.
2: Mm-hmm.
1: So what's hurting it? Tariffs. And the president has doubled down on it. And you see that when the president put in all the new tariffs last week, you had conservative publications. We mentioned it. What was it? There's the one article just said the president has said now, basically by doing that, to hell with the economy.
2: Yeah, right.
1: You know, we don't, you know, we don't care about economic growth.
2: Right.
1: Now that he has found, and the lawsuits have come out about these tariffs, but it's just like, whatever. So I just want to find the headline that I saw the other day on it, if I kept it. Okay, I don't have it here. I must have, you know what happened? It didn't print. That was the problem.
2: Ah, okay.
1: But it was a, I think it was National Review that had it that just said, and then it's just like conservative outlets, but you know, the fascinating thing is, on the war and on tariffs, there's no support from the social media influencers that support President Trump and have supported President Trump no matter what he has done. They're the basic cheerleaders are gone for tariffs and the war.
2: Right.
1: That's a problem.
2: No, that is a problem. And
1: because it shows you're losing part of your base.
2: Well, and to further that problem, if you're not listening to your base, then who are you listening to? Because he's clearly not. If there's silence in terms of the support from your base, you're just doubling down.
1: Well,
2: for what reason?
1: You never got, I mean, as we have said, don't BS the public, especially on the economy. Yeah. That's one of the major reasons Biden lost.
2: Right. Right.
1: And when the president said that foreign manufacturers in foreign countries pay the tariffs and that we'll get, you know, we're trillions of dollars in investment, which of course hasn't happened because there's no deal. You can't force people to invest.
2: No, no.
1: And you can't force foreign companies to do that, and that we're richer than ever before. When you overpromise and underdeliver on the economy, the public's going to turn you off on that.
2: Yeah. Yeah.
1: And when the president said over and over again, that you're clueless, you don't know what, you're like Alicia Silverstone, you're clueless, you don't know foreign countries and foreign companies, they pay all the tariffs, and then the billions upon billions being refunded now to U.S. manufacturers, and now consumer groups suing because it was the American public that paid the vast majority of the tariffs, and they're ticked off that it's going back to the companies. But as the trade court says, there's no way to do it. We can't do it.
2: Right.
1: You know, they're the ones that paid. You may have paid it indirectly, but they paid the money directly to the government, and that's the receipts that we have. It's the only thing that we can do.
2: You've had a couple of big box retailers saying that based on the refunds they're getting, they're going to pass that on through lower prices.
1: Right.
2: But here's the thing. It's not a direct check to the consumer. So the question is, all right, at what level can you lower prices that would make a difference, a noticeable difference, based on the refunds you're getting? I do see, you know, some prices on some things coming down, but that's, I always chalk that up to competition. You know, big box is competing with Amazon and other big box and other discount retailers and everything else. So I don't know what, at what point I can't look at their books. I can't tell you what was essentially refunded through lower pricing. And people can't either. They're not seeing prices come down. That's the big problem. And with fuel, it looks like we're in it. It's not going to change because there doesn't look like there's going to be a commitment to finishing the mission in Iran. It looks like this thing is going to be a long, drawn out whatever. I don't know where the exit strategy is, what they want to accomplish, what they actually see as their end goal right now. And nothing is going to happen in time for November 3rd. That's
1: when you look at for example the things that you were promised because of the tariffs. You know, we're now a rich country.
2: Mm-hmm.
1: Nobody sees it. What they see is increased prices.
2: Right.
1: People judge the economy by how they are.
2: Right.
1: What is the qualifier for the country is richer than ever before? The deficit is higher now. We're at one point, because we're not to the full year yet, it'll be October, we're at $1.37 trillion compared to $1.34 trillion last year. So Doge did not have an effect of lowering the deficit, as we told you it would not happen. And we got criticized by many of our audience, and we said, look, we've done this for a long time. This isn't an opinion. We both voted for Trump three times. This isn't TDS. It's economic reality, and economic reality you can't change. I can't change.
2: Nope.
1: When you look at the trade deficit that the president said would be way lower because of the tariffs, the trade deficit remains higher than it was last year.
2: Mm-hmm.
1: Because countries simply went to different places to do it. The economy adapts. The economy, why? Because the people that are involved in the economy every day are going to search wherever they can for the lowest price. Mm-hmm. That's just the reality of it.
2: Mm-hmm. Yeah.
1: So you never got the you never got that. Then they promised you were going to get the tariff checks. That didn't happen. And then the president said the foreign countries pay it, which they did not. That's three things that were completely wrong that never happened that we told you. And we were criticized for that as if, you know, well, people really can't say we have TDS because we voted for him three times.
2: Right.
1: It's simply we're not going to be BS'd.
2: And I want the party to win in right. November.
1: I want them to win. Right. And we're not going to BS you.
2: No.
1: And Trump on tariffs has done major BS to the American public on it. And now what has he done again? Done it again? We said it again the other day. We have a $200 billion deficit with Canada. You know, basically a deficit. You know, like
2: trade imbalance.
1: Not a, he didn't say trade imbalance. He said deficit, as if it's a deficit like the budget.
2: It must be even.
1: Yeah, like it must be even must with be everybody. Zero. Or, no, it must be above with the United States all the time.
2: Mm.
1: It doesn't work. You can manipulate an economy. You cannot change economics. That's how people respond to incentive.
2: Yep.
1: That's not a political statement. It's economic reality.
2: It's math.
1: Yeah. We are Red Eye Radio.
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0: We are Red Eye Radio. He is Eric Cronin. I'm Gary McNamara. Welcome and good morning. You know, just very quickly on the, when we was talking, the goods, the actual tangible goods deficit is the one which is higher than last year. Services, United States is kicking butt. But it's the goods, it's the tangible goods that Trump is really looking at. But services are going through the roof for the United States. We have a $336 billion surplus in services of trade, which is huge, which is great, which is where we're going. I mean, this basically the services means, you know, that can be, you know, software, intellectual property, all that kind of stuff.
1: Sure.
0: We're booming in the service industry.
1: Yeah,
0: in trade with other countries,
1: right?
0: Which is counts, you know, for the GDP.
1: That's probably only going to continue.
0: Yeah,
1: based on all of the tech that is building right now in the U.S.
0: Yeah,
1: all the tech business that's building right now, that's going to keep that going
0: through May of 2026. $1.06 trillion goods deficit, $336 billion services.
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4: ABC News, I'm Dave Packer. The U.S. economy grew less than analysts were expecting in the April to June quarter. The Commerce Department says GDP growth slowed from 2.1% in the first 3 months of the year to 1.5% in the second quarter. The Iran war sending oil and gas prices up again, and that's not good news for lawmakers trying to hold on to their seats.
5: There are 96 days to go until the midterm elections. Republicans are clearly focused on holding on to their majorities in the House and Senate. The war, inflation, higher gas prices, not helping.
4: ABC Stephen Portnoy. With less than 2 weeks before the election there, Mandela Barnes announced he's dropping out of the Democratic primary for Wisconsin governor. This after a poll found that the Democratic Socialist in the race, Francesca Hong, was leading Barnes and other candidates by a large margin. Water plants across Minnesota hit this week with cyber attacks. Some state and local investigators suspect that Iranian hackers are to blame. This is ABC News.
6: Hi, it's Jennifer, and I'm with the CEO and founder of Life Imaging FLA, Tom Graham. 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Really, tell me about Life Imaging FLA.
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10: From the WPBF 25 Weather Center, I'm First Warning Meteorologist Glenn Glazer. This evening here in South Florida, any rainfall will slowly taper off and skies will be mostly clear. Low temperatures in the 70s, light winds out of the southwest. On Friday, more moisture returns to South Florida. Scattered showers and thunderstorms possible along the Treasure Coast with slightly lower rain chances in Palm Beach County and highs in the low 90s.
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1: And he's Eric Cronin, and I'm Gary McNamara. Oh, man, Eric, I got to tell you, Matt Taibbi's column. The Fauci legend will not die. The ferocity of the COVID cover-up is a thing to behold. Now, remember, when you talk about people like Matt Taibbi and you talk Michael Schellenberger, these are people that have been Democrats.
2: Mm-hmm.
1: They're not Trump fanatics. They're not Trump fans.
2: Right.
1: They're the ones that were a part of the Twitter files along with Barry Weiss. They wish to report the news. They are Democrats that have said facts actually mean something.
2: Yeah.
1: And I had mentioned this yesterday, and we've gone through the points before, but the way he just lays it out, all right?
2: Okay.
1: This is Mother Jones. Mother Jones, by the way, is a, my God, how long have they been around? I remember them around the 70s. Mother Jones, a liberal publication on Dr. Anthony Fauci. All right, here we go. Because I mentioned this yesterday where they said, there's no smoking gun. We go, of course there is.
2: Yeah,
1: But depends what the definition of smoking gun is. What's the definition of canoodle? What's the definition of a smoking gun?
2: Mm-hmm.
1: Because, and here's what they write. The diary entries contain plenty of cringeworthy moments. Fauci congratulating himself on how famous he had become, for example, and basking in the attention of female celebrities like Julia Roberts and Barbara Streisand. What they don't contain, much to the dismay of Paul and Fauci's other critics, is any kind of smoking gun proving that the public health leader deliberately misled the American people. Right?
2: Yeah.
1: That's what Mother Jones wrote.
2: Yeah.
1: Matt Taibbi. And we know all this. I wonder what Mother Jones would consider a smoking gun. On February 9th, 2020, appearing on the Newt Gingrich podcast, Dr. Anthony Fauci said the idea that COVID-19 came from a lab was a conspiracy theory without any scientific evidence. This is 8 days after Fauci took part in a conference call with 11 other prominent scientists. And he goes through all the different scientists. We don't need to go through all their different names. He does, though, in order to make sure everything is documented.
2: Mm-hmm.
1: Thanks to the diary, we now know that just three of the scientists in that call, Fauci is included in that, plus the gain-of-function expert, Fauci, or Dr. Fauci, plus German Drosten, advocated for natural origin. Here's how Fauci characterized the others. The rest felt that deliberate insertion was possible, given the fact that Dr. Zheng Li Shi of the University of Wuhan had been working for years on coronaviruses to allow adaptation of a spike protein to bind to the human ACE2 receptor. We could not let this go. This is Fauci writing to explain that 9 of the 12 scientists in the key meeting he attended at the beginning of the pandemic felt that deliberate insertion, that means created by man, of a key mutation was possible in part because a prominent Chinese scientist known to all had been working on the exact sequencing problem just miles from where the first cases were reported. To repeat the smoking gun line, Dr. Zheng Li Shi of the University of Wuhan has been working for years in gain of function to allow adaptation of the spike protein to bind to a human ACE2 receptor. For Fauci to subsequently say 8 days later in public that the notion of a laboratory release was without scientific basis was clearly deceptive. It was deceptive when at the White House briefing on April 8th, he said the mutations that COVID took to get to the point where it is now totally consistent with the jump of a species from an animal to human. It was deceptive not to tell the public that he'd been in constant communication with the authors of Nature Medicine paper, with a Nature Medicine paper he kept citing as proof of this theory, authors who described him as having prompted the paper to begin with. So he's saying he'd been in constant communication with the authors of a Nature Medicine publication. He was the author of the Nature Medicine publication.
2: Right. Yeah.
1: Fauci's deception was proven long before the release of the diary anyway. 3 years ago, a House committee released an email by Fauci referencing that same February 1st meeting, noting that scientists described the mutations as most unusual to have evolved naturally, resulting in a suspicion that this mutation was intentionally inserted. Why did they think this? Fauci's own words. The suspicion was heightened by the fact that the scientists at Wuhan University are known to have been working on gain-of-function experiments to determine the molecular mechanisms associated with bat viruses adapting to human infection, and the outbreak originated in Wuhan. This is a public official who repeatedly told the public he believed the virus evolved naturally and denounced the lab leak theory as ignorant nonsense. Did we ever hear him talk about leading scientists remarking to him about the novelty of a COVID-19 mutation? Did we hear him mention that his close colleague, Jeremy Farr, called a 2015 paper written by the University of North Carolina's Ralph Baric with China's Zhi Zhengli a how-to manual for building a coronavirus in a laboratory? This is what happens when you have people that do good journalism.
2: Yep. And it's pretty simple. Fauci handed all of the material to the world. This is, now that this has been released, it's known. He's a liar. He deliberately lied to the world. And was hailed as a hero still today after all of this by the left, hailed as a hero. Somebody gave him flowers. Did you see?
1: Yeah, I saw that. Yeah.
2: We love you, Dr. Fauci. We don't care about pandemics or people's lives. Here's some flowers. Wow. Yeah. That's... You know, you're just delusional. Trying to make the case that nothing wrong was done, he did good work. You're not addressing the current situation.
1: And there it is. He lost Peggy Noonan, another Wall Street Journal. Mm-hmm. Anthony Fauci unmasks himself. The diaries make clear he saw the pandemic less as a historic emergency than a media opportunity. It wasn't good for Fauci or anybody else that he took the fifth at his Senate hearing this week. That plus his diary may well have been a reputation-destroying event. It was obviously his right as a citizen to invoke the protections of the Constitution, and he surely had his reasons, but everyone who takes the fifth knows what it looks like.
2: Yep.
1: And we go from that point on. Dr. Fauci is a man who ran the pandemic response in America. He was the face of it. When you have been appointed, in effect, to lead a nation through a disaster, you owe that nation a full and frequent accounting.
2: Yep.
1: To seem to dodge is unbecoming. He has already been given a sweeping presidential pardon by Joe Biden. By the way, I'm glad that when my doctor gives me advice, that he doesn't get a full pardon for anything that he gives me in the advice. That would be a little strange. I would wonder if I should go to that doctor, if that doctor gets a full pardon for the advice that he'd given for basically 10 years.
2: Right.
1: or 12 years or yeah, 11 years.
2: Yeah, you'd want a second opinion.
1: He goes, he has already been given a sweeping presidential pardon by Joe Biden in the time after and not covered by that pardon. He owes it to the public to speak truthfully. It would have been good to hear Dr. Fauci distill what the entire pandemic experience was and what it did to us as a society. What could have been done to make it its management better? What decisions in retrospect make it worse? Looking back, did he or others in their newfound ascendancy get carried away? On reflection, is there any justice to the charge that they became power drunk? Dr. Fauci's pandemic diary released this week was also damaging. When I heard of its existence, I thought, good. What history most needs is first-person testimony, the more the better, in real time if possible. Wow.
2: You know?
1: And so we got it.
2: Well, you know, from the beginning, it's now clear from the beginning, he set out to do something that he knew was dangerous. And he actually said the risks would be worth it. And of course, those risks became reality globally. You can't force him to talk, but he's already talked enough for himself in writing as to where he actually was.
3: Yeah.
2: And the reason you have to lie at that point, early on, you have to start lying. Because you were part of making this happen.
1: It's very simple. If you're somebody who says this could get pretty complicated, all we have to say is this. Notice that if you look at Rand Paul and the Republicans, they want questions on why Dr. Fauci, in his own words, said one thing at one point in private.
3: Yep.
1: That he did not tell the American public the truth.
3: Right.
1: About what other scientists that he was using as consultants that he met with, that he ignored what the majority of them had to say and said that it was a conspiracy theory if you didn't agree with him. And everything else that he did, that you can look through the diary, that he said one thing here and another thing over here in public, and you question why. If you look at the Democrats have not challenged one thing of the actual accusations of the Republicans, because the evidence that the Republicans are making for their accusations come from a extremely reliable witness. Dr. Fauci.
3: Yep.
1: And you might think that, but he's a grandfather likable. I don't care. I could care less about the imagery of a Dr. Fauci being the country doctor. You should see my doctor. My doctor comes across as a country doctor, but he doesn't BS me.
3: Yeah.
1: He tells me, here's your blood work. Here's what this means.
3: Yep.
1: And so, yeah, he is technically a country doctor, my doctor. And the image, you could say, portrays a country doctor. He doesn't get to bullcrap me.
3: No.
1: Because he's a grandfather. Well, I can't say grandfatherly because he's only 4 months. My doctor's only 4 months older than I am.
2: Oh, then you can definitely say, you might say great-grandfather.
1: We are Red Eye Radio.
0: We'll be right back with more Red Eye Radio with Eric Harley and Gary McNamara.
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0: We are Red Eye Radio. He's Eric Curley, and I'm Gary McNamara. Let's end this hour with Sophie Cunningham. Now there's going to be protest. They had the protest at the in Seattle.
1: Yeah, right.
0: At the Delusional Climate Center Arena. did you see the owner? I don't even know her name. The owner of the Seattle team, is it the Storm? There were two girls, young girls, teenagers, had like XXXY, and we support Sophie Cunningham. Girls should be able to play girls' sports. The owner has been suspended 5 games.
1: Wow.
0: Because she came over and was cursing, calling them effing insane and everything else, and saying, you know, Jesus is going to get you for your sins.
1: Wow.
0: And so she was suspended. I mean, Mark Cuban never did that.
1: Yeah.
0: And so she's been suspended for five games.
1: That's crazy.
0: And now there's an activist in Washington State. She's taking the protest now to a bunch of different WNBA games.
1: Wow.
0: Wow. Just amazing.
1: That's women, insane.
0: You came up with a solution yesterday.
1: Mm-hmm.
0: Allow men to play in the WNBA. We solved the problem.
1: Right. Maybe that's where LeBron goes next.
0: Yes.
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5: From ABC News, I'm Dave Packer. The federal government is warning communities about cyber threats to water systems.
6: State officials and the FBI are trying to determine who is behind a wide-scale cyber attack targeting more than 30 water treatment systems in the state of Minnesota. In one case, the hackers were actually able to shut down the flow of water from the well and water treatment plant in the tiny city of Brom, forcing officials to provide clean water to residents already stored in its water tower.
5: ABC's Pierre Thomas, multiple U.S. officials tell ABC News the attacks may be linked to Iran. Growing concerns about Russia's war in Ukraine possibly expanding. A Russian missile hit Poland during an attack on Ukraine.
7: Poland and NATO saying their air and ground defenses were activated. Prime Minister Tusk also saying the missile was a Russian KH-101 cruise missile. It came as Russia unleashed another massive air assault into western Ukraine, where Poland shares a border. Those strikes killing at least 8 people, including 3 children in one family. Britt Clenett, ABC News, London.
5: President Trump's new multinational board of peace said Thursday that Hamas has agreed to disarm. Hamas has not confirmed their acceptance of the agreement outlined by the U.S. A judge in Georgia handed Colin Gray a 15-year prison sentence Thursday for giving his son Colt Gray the gun that was used in the Appalachian High School mass shooting. ABC's Faith Abube.
8: Prosecutors argued even though Gray's 14-year-old son had mental health problems and was obsessed with school shooters, the Georgia father bought him an assault-style rifle for Christmas. His son is serving life without the possibility of parole, and now Colin Gray is sentenced to 15 years in prison. And this landmark case is now the latest in a wider push across this country to hold parents accountable for their children's deadly school shootings.
5: From April to June, new data shows GDP growth slowed to just 1.5% as inflation took hold. 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
11: Hurricane Genevieve is still several hundred miles offshore, but causing problems for California beaches. Swells from the Category 4 storm are creating life-threatening surf and rip currents. L.A. County Fire Lifeguard Division Captain Bono Barnes says they've conducted nearly 500 ocean rescues in the past days, and it will continue into the weekend.
12: It's been like near record, if not record-breaking, rescue work for us over the last couple of days. We'll have continued large surf, very strong rip currents.
11: 10 people are facing charges for alleged hazing incidents at a Pennsylvania high school outside of Philadelphia. ABC's Armando Garcia has more.
13: Four coaches and six players on the Cheltenham High School football team have been indicted by a grand jury after a 15-year-old student told one of the coaches he had been jumped by his teammates in the locker room in September 2025.
14: The juvenile victim described the incident as being punched, kicked, and stomped in the head and the groin with cleats, forcing him to curl up to protect himself and his head.
13: The district attorney says the alleged high school attackers also used a broomstick against the victim.
14: There has been reluctance by most parties, adults and juveniles, to tell what they knew, what they saw, what they heard.
13: Armando Garcia, ABC News, New York.
11: The school superintendent says, quote, "We appreciate that after nearly a year, charges have been announced." More than 70 million Americans are under heat alerts across the country. Life-threatening temperatures also causing wildfire concerns out west. Dave Packer, ABC News.
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18: From the WPBF 25 Weather Center, I'm First Warning Meteorologist Glenn Glazer. This evening here in South Florida, any rainfall will slowly taper off and skies will be mostly clear. Low temperatures in the 70s, light winds out of the southwest. On Friday, more moisture returns to South Florida. Scattered showers and thunderstorms possible along the Treasure Coast with slightly lower rain chances in Palm Beach County and highs in the low 90s.
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19: Now, it's Red Eye Radio. Gary McNamara and Eric Harley talk about everything from politics to social issues and news of the day. Whether you're up late or you're just starting your day, welcome to the show from the Relief Factor Studios. 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
20: All across America, we are Red Eye Radio. He is Eric Harley and I'm Gary McNamara. I mean, the show interrupting our conversation here. Yeah, so I saw it and I just went right now. I just went to the New York Post. And this is an update on the canoodling story from yesterday. And apparently the bosses of the canoodling Central Park lawyers were also canoodling.
21: Hey,
20: and
21: here
0: At the law firm of Canoodle, Canoodle, and More Canoodle.
21: Yes.
0: So the
21: we would like to invite you to come. If you've ever been injured canoodling, call us now.
0: Now, I'm guessing the whole...
21: We can put money in your pocket.
0: I'm guessing the whole thing is, if you're in a law firm, you're not supposed to canoodle with another lawyer. I guess that's the point, right? I mean, nothing illegal here. From what we know, canoodling is not illegal.
21: I don't know which states... Now, during COVID, it was.
0: Yes. Canoodling. Oh, my gosh. And
21: canoodling
0: out in public?
21: Canoodling would have been a death sentence.
0: Canoodling out in public in Central Park? You can't canoodle out in... No.
21: California would have had the death sentence on that one. Sorry, we got to, you know, take you out. I guess... And he's...
0: By the way, and when the New York Post did explain what canoodling was yesterday, in case it's a smooch fest.
21: Well, yeah. So here's the thing.
22: oh my God.
21: You're a partner in a law firm. And look, I mean, what's cheaper than that is sitting on a public bench. Get a room.
0: Well, here's the thing. Who took the picture? Because I'm looking at the picture of the canoodling right now.
21: Yeah. It looks.
0: I mean,
21: they set it up and asked somebody to take the picture.
0: Was Harvey saying, "Doggone it, we got to get it away from Fauci. Let's find a canoodling lawyer."
21: Right. Yeah.
0: Talking
21: probably
0: on TMZ.
21: Yeah. Probably. Well, I mean, who's following? Oh, you know what? Probably, maybe
0: the New York
21: the
0: Post.
21: Spouse.
0: No way, but the New York Post.
21: The New York Post. They're everywhere. And we can't talk about their top headline.
0: Well, can't I? Because isn't it just the same name on Kurt Cameron's show of his best friend?
21: Yeah. I wouldn't.
0: I'll put it this way. It is.
21: It's also the word used for a mistake.
0: Well, you could say the headline is pro Kurt Cameron's best friend on that comedy he used to do.
21: Right. Or pro mistake. Yeah. Which, of course.
0: Or throw your dog with an er at the end.
21: Right.
0: What are we, Howard Stern?
21: NYPost.com.
0: What the hell's going on?
21: Yeah, listen, Baba Booey. Hey, it's...
0: Wait a minute. We're not Howard Stern. There's too many people in the studio.
21: Oh, that's right.
0: We didn't fire anybody.
21: Yeah. Right. We still have our staff. Here's the thing. And it says here, one just got $100 million. You know, this is one of the bosses of the original canoodler, who was also said to be, you know, hooking up, canoodling, right, whatever you want to call it.
0: Well, why is
21: just got, according,
0: well,
21: this is according to the New York Post, just got $100 million payday.
0: Well, wait a minute.
21: Yeah, what?
0: There's the bosses of the canoodling Central Park lawyers were also hooking up. Why were they hooking up and not canoodling?
21: I don't know. Hooking up, I think you have to do behind closed doors, because I think there are laws against that.
0: Right. Now, when Fauci, because we wanted to make clear yesterday that canoodling had nothing to do with Fauci's testimony. And from what we know, when he was jogging with his wife yesterday, there was no canoodling.
21: Right.
0: Just an F-bomb was thrown.
21: Right. There were words used, but no canoodling. Yeah. And here's what I'm told by an insider who knows him. The Fauch doesn't canoodle. The Fauch doesn't canoodle.
0: Here it is, the headline. The Mooch vouches for the Fauch.
21: Well,
0: excuse me, vouches for the Fauch. Ah, it's a tongue twister.
21: Well, that would be a Fauch vouch. And so, you know, I would say probably because we have to remind ourselves he's a doctor, not just a liar. He's got a PhD in lying, but he's also a doctor, a medical doctor. So he probably doesn't canoodle because of cooties, I'm guessing. So, yeah, that's no canoodling with Fauci. But so now this whole thing It's just been one big soap opera.
0: And by the way, it's the lead in the New York Post.
21: No, it's the top story. And when they get on something, man, right. It's just, it's going to live there.
0: And personally, even though we started the show with it, I really don't care about the story. I'm just obsessed with the word canoodle.
21: Yeah, I don't care.
0: I mean, I would be sitting there. I mean, I really didn't. Yeah, I read the headline. I didn't even go deep into the story at all because I don't care about it. It was just the fact that they used the word canoodle. And then I went, okay, define canoodle. Because now when anybody uses a word in the media, I don't care who it is. And you're like, okay, what does that word actually mean? And then they explained it down further. It was a smooch fest.
21: Right.
0: And then at that point, I'm like, all right, I'm done.
21: Yeah. And don't canoodle at a concert because they'll catch you on the big cam. Yeah, remember that?
0: Oh, yeah, that's right. Yeah. They didn't call that canoodling though, did they?
21: I think someone did. I think the New York Post. Does.
0: Oh, did the New York Post call that?
21: Canoodling? I think they call all of it canoodling.
0: All right.
21: Maybe I'm wrong.
0: I thought it was something. I thought it was something that the soup Nazi made, but apparently not.
21: Yeah. Yeah. No. That would be. You know, that's what I would think.
0: Canoodling soup.
21: Yeah.
0: All right. Well. All right. Since we're mentioning Fauci.
21: Mm-hmm. And lip service. it's a different kind of lip service. One's going to cost you, and the other one's, it's going to cost you. Yeah.
0: Again, yesterday, no one on the left, and we talked about this yesterday, and it's important to repeat stuff like this, though, over and over and over and over and over and over and over again when the debate happens on anything. And in this case, the debate is, you know, Fauci.
21: Yeah.
0: And what the Republicans are saying is he said this at this point, this is what was going on behind the scenes by his own notes. If you want a debate, well, it's a diary, and so a diary will be private. Let's stop using the term diary. His notes that were on government servers.
21: Yeah, yeah.
0: All right?
21: Yeah.
0: So you take that out so you don't have...
21: Right.
0: Because the deflection is going on like crazy with the Democrats right now.
21: Right.
0: Let's pick up this little piece here. Well, he saved us. That's not what we're talking about.
21: No.
0: We're talking about what he was saying in private and what he was saying in public. That's what we're talking about here.
21: Right, right.
0: I got to get to the one. He lost Peggy Noonan.
21: Oh, yeah.
0: Peggy Noonan said, and I'm paraphrasing here. I'll get to the article a little bit later on, but I don't have it in front of me. It just popped into my head. He didn't seem to be as concerned that this was a, you know, historic pandemic. He was more concerned about his media appearances. And that's a great point. And you and I were talking about this. We talk about, you know, everybody knows how much our dads influenced us.
21: Right. Yeah.
0: If this was my dad in the situation, the last thing he would ever be thinking of would be media appearances. The only thing he would be would know he would have to do media appearances.
21: Mm-hmm.
0: But the only analysis after watching the media appearances would be to tell his staff, okay, they perverted the message. That's not what I said. Here's what I said.
21: Right.
0: But it wouldn't be, wow, I'm the most famous person. My father wouldn't think that way. If you, and this is the one thing when you look at people that care about getting the job done, and they don't care whether they get the recognition for it, because that's not their job. Their job is not to get the recognition. I was talking about that with you yesterday. My dad would not approach it that way. My dad would look at it and say, how do you solve the problem? Okay, I've got to be in front of the media. All right, I tell the media this. The only thing I want to analyze, I've got my staff out there. I can't watch any media. Was my message? Here's what my message was. Did anybody pervert my message? Because then we need to get on that to make sure that everybody knows 100% what we believe and what's going on behind the scenes in our analysis. Yeah. I want everything to, when this is all over, I want everything to match up.
21: Yeah.
0: You know, because communication is absolutely imperative at this particular point. And we can't 6 months down the road, a year down the road, 2 years down the road, in the biggest pandemic since the flu.
21: Yeah.
0: You know, in the early part of the 20th century, you know, we need to get this right.
21: Yeah.
0: That would be my father's concern.
21: Right.
0: Not anything else. Right. And the whole thing, by the way, nobody has denied. You know, they've got the emails and everything else. A lot of what America learned yesterday, which probably a lot of America did know about it, was his staff working to get him awards that would personally enrich him.
21: Yeah.
0: That's something that, you know, people did know. But when I looked at, again, going through everything, I didn't see anybody on the left actually say anything about the fact of what Fauci said in public and what he said in his own notes behind the scenes were different.
21: Yeah, right.
0: And at times contradictory.
21: Yeah.
0: And that's a huge problem. And the only thing is, I'm going to play this one because this gets into the 1,000 kids in a gymnasium that we've always talked about.
21: Mm-hmm.
0: This is on CNN from two nights ago.
21: All right.
0: I didn't get a chance to play it yesterday, so I got to play it today because it's just great.
21: Mm.
0: This is the only allegation that they made, again, against Trump, bringing Trump into it, which was false. It never happened. It's like Charlottesville.
21: Right.
0: Here we go. Ready?
21: Okay.
1: This was intentional today to be about political theater. Let's just put that on the table,
2: yeah.
1: Number one. Number two, I think people forget, one, Donald Trump was the president,
2: mm-hmm.
1: and while Fauci was trying to save us, Trump was trying to grave us, telling people to drink bleach. And
2: yeah,
1: that
2: that didn't happen. That didn't happen. And I know that that's a talking point that people like to intentionally take out of context.
1: I'm telling you the president did not tell you.
0: It did not happen. Never happened. Never have. What the president was talking about is, and it was just top of the head. He goes, I heard about, you know, a thing about some disinfectant out there that possibly could be injected.
21: Mm-hmm.
0: He never said drink bleach.
21: Right.
0: And he was very vague what he was talking about. And then he just moved on to something else. And that became drinking bleach. President never said drink bleach.
21: No.
0: Ever.
21: No.
0: Ever.
21: He didn't.
0: And so that... My point is, that's the only thing that they have. It's like bringing up, well, the president's a racist. We know that because of Charlottesville. Because of what quote? And so that was Antoine Seawright, a Democrat consultant. I have no idea who he is.
21: Yeah, I don't know.
0: But never happened.
21: Nope.
0: Never happened.
21: Nope.
0: And so everything else was, no, we thought he was great. I mean, he saved the world. There's nothing about what the actual allegations are from the Republicans based on what Fauci said and wrote.
21: Right.
0: That's it.
21: Right.
0: And the question would be, and you need to get Republicans out there and say that. Nobody is confronting. The Democrats are afraid. The Democrats are afraid to confront what Fauci did. The Democrats are afraid to confront the communist radicals in their party.
21: Yeah.
0: Make the comparison.
21: Right.
0: Do it. I didn't hear one Republican say it yesterday. They're not addressing it. Republicans are horrible at communicating, by the way. They've got, as I've said, you and I've talked about this really for the last probably decade and a half. There's never been a better time to ever promote conservative principles, and they seem completely politically impotent to do that.
21: And it's very easy. And there should have been, look, I don't know how many times I've said this, but there should have been the Republicans, all the leadership on Capitol Hill standing together as a group, and each of the key leaders in the Republican Party making a point on this whole thing, and it's easy to do.
0: They should have had that yesterday.
21: Yep.
0: Yep.
21: Should have had it first thing in the morning.
0: Yep.
21: And this is, we don't know where it's going from here. We're considering a number of options of what might happen legally. But what we learned today is this is somebody who cares nothing about the truth.
0: And you challenge, when the press asks a question, you go, that's not what we're saying. Here's what we're talking about.
21: Yep.
0: Fauci said this here and this here.
21: Yep.
0: Would you like to comment on that? Because that's what we're commenting about.
21: Yep.
0: You're attempting to deflect in another way. We're talking about Fauci here. This has nothing to do with Trump.
21: Nope.
0: It's only to do with Fauci. It doesn't matter. You know, we're not going to do the Tim Walz thing here. We're not going to sit there and say like Tim Walz did, well, you know, you can't judge rapist of a child by that one incident. You have to look at the totality of their life.
21: We're not going to judge them by the worst day. Yeah, you are.
0: Right. Yes, of course you are. We're not going to play that game. I mean, it's so loaded for bear.
21: I mean,
0: you've got everything here.
21: There's everything. They're handing you everything. They're delivering it to your door better than Amazon.
0: Republicans, stop canoodling. Okay, I use that word. Yeah. That's the wrong word to use.
21: Yeah, yeah. Okay,
0: but I just—it sounds like it. Fits,
21: maybe do though, some more canoodling so we know you're alive.
0: Sounds like it does fit, doesn't it? But yeah, so that was what I got out of yesterday on that topic. Again, the Democrats have no argument. There's no argument that they have. None.
21: No, there isn't.
0: Make that case absolutely clear.
21: And nobody tried to. No one tried to make it.
0: And you're right. They should have held a press conference effort with everybody there. We said, we want you, the press,
21: yes,
0: to know precisely what we're doing here.
21: Yep.
0: And Rand Paul could have led it.
21: And these are the records, and we put it in a very simple form. This file is available to you all. You should do your job and tell the American people what has happened.
0: We are Red Eye Radio.
3: 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Transmission fluid, for example, prevents wear of gears, bearings, and bushings, protects against corrosion, and acts as a heat transfer fluid. 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Misapplication of transmission fluid can mean reduced fuel economy and abrupt or hard shifts if the static friction is too high. It can also cause sluggish operation at low temperatures if the viscosity is too high, and leaking through seals if viscosity is too low.
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0: We are Red Eye Radio. He's Eric Carling. I'm Gary McNamara. I'll give you an example of what we were talking about when we said, you know, looking at Democrats and the media and the left yesterday, they're not confronting what Republicans are, what the allegations of Republicans are, based on what Fauci said then and said after, what he was saying in public versus what he's saying in private.
1: Yeah.
0: An example, Blake Fontenay. And I can't believe that Blake is this stupid to sit there and believe that this is about, in general, about what he's talking about. Hey, Fauci haters, his decisions saved lives, including mine. Not the point. And it's like Donald Trump was with him before he was against him. That's right, because we found out more information as we went along.
2: Right. The inconsistencies started to matter pretty early on.
0: Right. He said he and others in charge most certainly made mistakes in response to the pandemic that no one in our generation has ever lived through before. That's not the point. You're deflecting. Here's what I believe. Those steps that government officials recommended and in some cases mandated helped slow the spread of the disease. That's not the point.
2: That's not what he wrote in his diary.
0: Right. That's not the point that we're making. That's not the point, Republicans. You're ignoring the entire controversy.
2: Right.
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6: ABC News, I'm Dave Packer. President Trump's multinational board of peace said Thursday that Hamas has agreed to disarm and transfer civilian and security authority in Gaza. Now, Hamas has not confirmed their acceptance of the agreement outlined by the U.S. The federal government warning communities about cyber threats to water systems.
7: State officials and the FBI are trying to determine who is behind a wide-scale cyber attack targeting more than 30 water treatment systems in the state of Minnesota. In one case, the hackers were actually able to shut down the flow of water from the well and water treatment plant in the tiny city of Brahm, forcing officials to provide clean water to residents already stored in its water tower.
6: ABC's Pierre Thomas, multiple U.S. officials tell ABC News the attacks may be linked to Iran. A judge in Georgia handed Colin Gray a 15-year prison sentence Thursday for giving his son Colt Gray the gun that was used in the Appalachian High School mass shooting that left 4 dead. This is ABC News.
8: Hi, it's Jennifer, and I'm with the CEO and founder of Life Imaging FLA, Tom Graham. Tom, it's great to have you here. Really, tell me about Life Imaging FLA.
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11: Good morning, everybody. Hope you're off to a great start. So heat advisory status again from 11 until 6 for Palm Beach County coastal areas east of the interstate and turnpike. Today, we're going to see hot highs in the mid-90s and feel like the triple digits with widespread afternoon and evening showers and storms this Friday. I'm WPDF 25 First Morning Meteorologist Sandra Shaw.
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1: We are Red Eye Radio. He is Eric Harney, and I'm Gary McNamara. Coming up in just a minute, what the former White House coordinator, the White House coronavirus response coordinator had to say about Fauci. Coming up.
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1: Dr. Deborah Birx was on Fox News and talking about, you know, one of the problems, for example, with the shutdowns. And when we look at Fauci, again, what we said is, and nobody on the left will confront what he actually said and what was in the emails. It's not like there's an allegation and the evidence doesn't exist.
2: No, it's very clear.
1: The allegations are based on the evidence, and the evidence is Fauci.
2: Right.
1: That's the evidence against Fauci is Fauci.
2: Yeah.
1: And so when we look at it, we know, for example, that when it came to school shutdowns, when he was accused of it, he testified, and I believe he was under oath when he did. Mm. He said he had nothing to do, you know, with closing down schools.
2: Right.
1: And then they went back, looked at the emails and said, nope, that's what one of the things that he was, you know, proud of. And that's what he was encouraging everybody to do. Now, as right. we all know, he didn't personally shut down the schools, but the schools followed what he wanted to do.
2: Right.
1: And which means he knew at that point that it, hang on one second here. I got something just clicked off on me automatically. Mm. But he knew at that point that schools didn't have to be closed.
2: Right.
1: When he was testifying, that goes back a couple of years ago, he knew schools didn't have to be closed.
2: Right.
1: Because it didn't affect kids the same way that it affected the elderly.
2: Right.
1: We all know that. But here's Dr. Deborah Birx on Fox News talking about it.
3: If you get tests, instead of quarantining people who are exposed, you just only tell the people who are infected to stay home. That is a very different approach. It worked fabulously in universities. It's why we were able to keep them open, and Secretary DeVos was working on keeping K-12 open. There were solutions. But it became very political, and we all have to be aware, because it was a presidential election year, it was really important for blue states to show that they were taking it very seriously, and they overclosed.
2: Yep. Well, and they demonstrated we can take the biggest blue state, California, and they demonstrated, Newsom did, multiple times that he didn't buy the science.
1: No.
2: Early on, he was sitting at a dinner table,
1: right,
2: yucking it up with medical professionals also sitting at that same dinner table.
1: Unmasked.
2: While you, they were unmasked. They were eating and drinking. All the things. Remember when they told you, when you laugh, you might project something onto somebody and blah, blah, blah, blah, blah. And they're all sitting at the same table. There was no 6-foot separation.
1: You know what I remember? The discussion on whether passing gas spread. That was they actually had that.
2: Oh, yeah.
1: When you just said that now about when you're laughing, I'm like, wait a minute, there's also a thing on passing gas.
2: Right.
1: If you pass gas, it might spread the virus.
2: Right.
1: So definitely for more reasons than medical, stay at least 6 feet away.
2: Yes. Go outside.
1: In fact,
2: stay home.
1: Right. 60 home. Feet would have been. Stay that just home. Popped into my head now how stupid that was, remember?
2: Yeah.
1: Well, you better be careful if you got to pass gas.
2: Oh, my gosh.
1: Go into the other room or go outside. But don't go outside with more than three other people.
2: Dusty Slay on his Netflix special. He's a great stand-up comedian. And he's friends, by the way, with a couple of the guys at WTN there in Nashville, our great station in Nashville. And on one of his Netflix specials, Working Man, he talks about the K95 mask. And he goes, I burped into it once and I couldn't get it off. He goes, I don't know if it keeps stuff out, but I'm going to tell you right now, it keeps stuff in. I couldn't quit laughing. Oh, my gosh. I watched that I don't know how many times. But
1: I remember trying to get remember they had the masks initially where you had to wear them when you got on a plane?
2: Yeah. Yeah. Right.
1: And
2: only take and only bring them down to take a sip. So Ted Cruz takes a trip and has the longest cup of coffee.
1: Right.
2: And I mean, they were like,
1: what I did was I couldn't breathe.
2: Yeah.
1: And I've got, you know, my respiratory system is fine.
2: Right.
1: It's just, it's really uncomfortable to breathe through them. So I got one with the little vent.
2: Yeah. That's when it started, when they said, more of those.
1: They had the vent. And they said, you can't come on the plane. There I am walking on. They go, sir, you've got to. And so they had another a paper mask for me.
2: Yeah.
1: And then it was like,
2: which we all know works perfectly.
1: And then 20 minutes later, when we're taking off to go wherever, sir, would you like a drink? Let me take off my mask. Yes, I would like a drink at that point. I mean, it was just, it got to be ridiculous. But she brings it up right there. And as we know, because of what he said later on, that no, I never advocated for closing down schools.
2: Yeah.
1: Yes, you did. The other thing on the emails, we know what he attempted to do with the doctors who put together the Great Barrington Declaration back in October of 2020. And they were correct.
2: Yeah.
1: They were correct.
2: Yeah.
1: And what he didn't say, no, I'm going to debate them. Let's have a debate on it. Sort of like climate change. There's never really been a debate on climate change between scientists. Isn't that interesting?
2: Yeah. Yeah.
1: Never had major debates. You go, why are they actively
2: running?
1: Remember
2: the one they were going to have, and then all of a sudden the scientists.
1: Was it the Heritage Foundation or whatever?
2: I
1: they were going to have a debate with scientists from both sides.
2: And the
1: pro-climate change scientist.
2: Yeah.
1: They didn't show.
2: There were no show.
1: But what he tried to do is he tried to shut them up. He attempted to demonize them. He attempted to hurt them professionally. And it was in his emails.
2: He made notes of that.
1: Yeah. And that's what we're talking about.
2: Yeah.
1: It's not whether, well, you know, he did a lot of right things. This is,
2: what do you call them? The Three Stooges?
1: Three Stooges.
2: Calling them names and everything else.
1: And they were right.
2: And they were right.
1: And then we have John Stossel. John Stossel posted this yesterday. Mm. And it's like, before Fauci pled the fifth 100 times, I covered Rand Paul's claim that Fauci sent American money to Wuhan, China, to fund research that might have created the COVID pandemic. By the way, that's how you do it. You know,
2: don't
1: as Rand Paul did. Now, Rand Paul did come out later on.
2: Yeah.
1: I don't know if he said it yesterday. I wasn't able to watch the whole thing.
2: Yeah, he did you're going to call it.
1: Whatever you're going to call it, gain of whatever.
2: Yeah, he did make that point.
1: You basically took money.
2: Yeah.
1: A money that was not, Congress did not want that to happen.
2: Right.
1: And you took money and you gave it to the Chinese.
2: Right.
1: To manipulate viruses to see if it would infect human beings.
2: Yeah.
1: Call it gain of function, because remember that whole thing?
2: Yeah.
1: Well, it's not gain of function. Gain of function, he changed the definition to gain of function.
2: Yep. The other day, he made that point.
1: Oh, good.
2: Early on. Very early on. Mm-hmm.
1: But he writes, I covered Rand Paul's claim that Fauci sent American money to Wuhan, China, to fund research that might have created the COVID pandemic. At the time, Rand Paul was called a conspiracy theorist.
2: Yeah.
1: And he goes, here's how it went down, just a minute or so of this. Here we go.
2: All right.
4: Gain-of-function research was going on in that lab, and NIH funded it.
5: Remember when Senator Rand Paul accused Anthony Fauci of funding China's Wuhan virus lab?
4: I totally resent the lie that you are now propagating.
5: The media immediately criticized Senator Paul.
6: Rand Paul, stop it. You look like an idiot.
7: Dr. Anthony Fauci blasting Senator Rand Paul.
4: Senator Paul, you do not know what you are talking about.
5: Anthony Fauci once again forced to call Rand Paul a sniveling moron. But some now have changed. Major shift. NIH admits funding risky research in Wuhan. Paul might have been on to something.
8: To me, it's not so much about them admitting or apologizing. It's really about trying to prevent this from happening again in the future.
5: Paul also pushed the then controversial idea that COVID began with a lab leak.
9: All the evidence is pointing that it came from the lab, and there will be responsibility for those who funded the lab, including yourself.
5: Did COVID leak from this lab, which did experiments funded by the U.S. government? The media told us, no, COVID came from an animal.
10: The working theory is someone butchered a bat, came into contact with its blood or urine, and then touched his or her nose or mouth.
5: Everybody was saying, came from animals, from bats.
8: I initially was there, too. Then there became reports of 80,000 animals being tested, no animals with it.
5: No animals with COVID, but...
8: We know that three people in the Wuhan lab got sick with a virus of unknown origin in November of 2019.
5: And that was more than 1,000 kilometers away from where bats live.
8: Exactly.
5: Not only that, lab leaks are common.
11: Accidents do happen. Labs in Singapore, Taiwan, and China accidentally infected themselves with SARS.
5: SARS escaped from labs. So did smallpox, anthrax, and flu. Now the FBI and others agree with Senator Paul.
12: The Department of Energy has concluded COVID-19 likely came from a lab leak in China.
5: So evil Chinese scientists in a lab funded by America?
8: America funded it, and I think it was maybe not done with evil intentions. It was done with misguided notion that gain-of-function research was safe.
1: So that's the, you know, that's really the core of that particular debate, where, you know, the guy from USA Today, well, saved a lot of lives, and then the other argument, well, we didn't know what was going on in the beginning. Rand Paul just said it. Well, yeah, I was initially on there, too.
2: Right.
1: I initially thought, well, it must have come from there and not a lab.
2: Right.
1: But as he got more evidence, he realized what, and then, as we know, actually found out what Fauci in the meeting when they had the 12 scientists there, 10 believed it was more likely coming from a lab, and only 2 thought it came from natural sources. And when the report came out, no, we believe it, you know, came from natural sources and came from the wet market.
2: Mm-hmm.
1: And they kept up with that.
2: Yeah,
1: I think Fauci, did he say that? Yes. Does he still believe it came from? No, he can't. He gave the fifth.
2: Right.
1: But does he still believe that it came from the wet market? Is he still out there promoting that? He hasn't said anything in months. I mean, I haven't seen. And by the way, with everything that we hear now, you hear they may go for contempt now.
2: Right.
1: Well, the Republicans. But
2: right. But
1: I really wonder whether. This was a legal thing. I really wonder whether they should wait till they say, we're giving you immunity from prosecution, not for perjury, but we're going to give you immunity from prosecution for anything officially that you did, which would be the same as what the president did. I don't see there's a difference, but legally there might be. I don't know what the precedent might be, and I didn't find anything yesterday on what the precedent would be because we've never been here before.
2: Yeah, I don't know. Because if they go through the DOJ with a criminal referral, then it could be jail time. And if they want to leverage through contempt of Congress on the civil side and try and get, you know, pressure him to cooperate a little more, you know, I don't think he's going to do
1: that.
2: Well,
1: no, no. I mean, even if you go to the DOJ, Congress say you have the same immunity in Congress.
2: No, I know that.
1: That
2: I know that part.
1: Right.
2: I know that part. But the question is, do you give it to the DOJ? Does the DOJ follow through with that referral? And if so, then, you know, the question is, what does Congress do about that? Do you give him a chance, or do you start by giving him a chance and saying, hey, we want you to talk about this. We need you to talk about this. I don't think he's going to talk ever.
1: We are Red Eye Radio.
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0: We are Red Eye Radio. He is Eric Harley, and I'm Gary McNamara. What did Anthony Fauci say? Jonathan Turley wrote this yesterday. What did he say in 2017 to Georgetown University students? Quote, stick with the science and never veer from that, even when the science turns out to be an inconvenient truth for somebody, end of quote.
1: Oh, well, gee, didn't do that.
0: Nope.
1: At all. Because his notes, all of his notes should have been, again, been filled with words I can't pronounce. This is what we're seeing. This is how we're treating it.
0: This virus is canoodling.
1: It's canoodling.
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4: From ABC News, I'm Sherry Preston. A new warning from the FBI and the EPA about the rising risk of hackers getting water and wastewater plants across the country. It follows cyber attacks on 30 water plants in Minnesota that U.S. officials think could be linked to Iran. Here's ABC's Andrea Fujii.
5: Water utilities in at least seven states have reported incidents. Officials say the hackers are targeting programmable controllers and are modifying passwords to lock out operators. The hack in Minnesota did not cause any water safety issues, but one town did have to provide residents with water from a storage tank after hackers shut down normal water flows.
4: President Trump's multinational board of peace says there is a deal in place for disarming Hamas. It's said to be part of a peace deal in Gaza. Trump says Israeli troops will withdraw from Gaza once the Palestinian group disarms. So far, there's no official word from Hamas or Israel about the agreement. President Trump is also now threatening to withdraw his nomination of Todd Blanche for U.S. Attorney General until after the midterm elections. This as a critical Senate vote on the Blanche nomination was canceled over a dispute. Two outgoing Republican senators are demanding a written guarantee that a section of Trump's settlement with the IRS over the leak of his tax returns will be tossed out. More details from ABC's Karen Waugh.
6: The controversial part of the settlement involves a $1.8 billion so-called anti-weaponization fund of taxpayer money to compensate people who claim they were unfairly targeted by government prosecutors. Those people could include rioters who stormed the Capitol on January 6th. Blanche recently said, after a widespread backlash, that the fund is not being established. But he never put that promise on paper. Senator Tillis suggests one of Trump's advisors wants to revive the fund.
4: South Korea's stock market jumping nearly 18% early today as AI-related stocks bounced back after losses earlier this week. 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
15: Good morning, everybody. Hope you're off to a great start. So heat advisory status again from 11 until 6 for Palm Beach County, coastal areas east of the interstate and turnpike. Today, we're going to see hot highs in the mid-90s and feel like the triple digits with widespread afternoon and evening showers and storms this Friday. I'm WPDF 25 First Warning meteorologist Sandra Shaw.
14: Portions of this program have been pre-recorded.
16: This is America in the Morning from Westwood One. Good morning, I'm John Trout. It's Friday, July 31st, 2026. Here's what's coming up on America in the Morning.
17: A meeting of the minds off Capitol Hill. It could save the confirmation of Todd Blanche for Attorney General. I'm Joan Jones.
18: A father who gave his son a gun used to kill 4 people at a Georgia high school was sentenced to 15 years in prison. I'm Ed Donahue.
19: Fallout among leadership in Seattle.
20: Irresponsible, and it's a tad bit reckless.
21: I'm Clayton Neville.
22: The U.S. economy grew 1.5% from April through June, weighed down by rising imports. Donna Warder, Washington.
23: Millions of older adults on Medicare prescription drug coverage could face higher monthly costs in 2027. I'm Lisa Dwyer.
24: President Trump says he wants more military veterans to become commercial truckers. Jennifer King, Washington.
16: And Hamas, ready to make a deal in Gaza? All ahead on America in the Morning. It's 7 after. The confirmation of acting Attorney General Todd Blanche has gone off the rails as 2 Republican senators, one set to retire, the other primaried at President Trump's behest, refused to go along with his nomination. Correspondent Joan Jones reports late Thursday Tom Tillis and John Cornyn held a meeting with Blanche to discuss their concerns and the demands both senators have to move forward.
17: The dispute centers around a $1.8 billion anti-weaponization fund. It was proposed by President Trump to settle his $10 billion lawsuit against the IRS for illegally disclosing his confidential tax returns in 2019 and 2020. That happened at the hands of a former IRS contractor who has been sentenced to 5 years in a federal prison. Now, Trump established that anti-weaponization fund to compensate Americans, he said, who claimed they were subjected to unlawful weaponization or lawfare by the federal government during the Biden administration. But the Trump administration dropped it after it encountered legal and political opposition. Cornyn and Tillis want it in writing that that fund is dead. Here's Senator Cornyn.
0: They refused to commit to writing what he testified to under oath, and it's not a big ask.
17: They also want another part of that IRS settlement to be amended. It bars the government from continuing any tax audits on returns filed in the past by Trump, his family, and their companies. Tillis and Cornyn are demanding that it have some guardrails, some limits. That settlement had previously been signed off by Todd Blanche. President Trump threatened to withdraw Blanche's nomination, essentially hold it off until Cornyn and Tillis depart Washington in November, and then he would resurrect the nomination. Blanche has long been President Trump's favored AG.
1: We have a man who's doing a great job, I'll tell you. I knew it because he kept me out of jail for years. Acting Attorney General Todd Blanche. He kept me out of jail. They would indict me left and right.
17: After the president's threat to withdraw the nomination, reports say that Tillis and Cornyn did meet with Blanche to discuss their demands. ABC News is reporting that the two sides are closer, but they would have to get a deal wrapped up by Monday to get Blanche confirmed by the August recess, which begins next week. I'm Joan Jones.
16: The father of a Georgia teenager who carried out a deadly mass shooting at his high school was sentenced to 15 years in prison for second-degree murder and other charges after a jury found him culpable for the attack. Correspondent Ed Donahue reports on another sentencing related to the Appalachian High School shooting and what families of the victim said to Colin Gray, audio courtesy Court TV.
2: I find it hard to believe that you had any idea of what you were doing for raising a son. Due to your ineptitude, your lack of situational awareness, you're responsible for all this that happened. I can't see it any other way. And I hope to God that you sit somewhere in a corner and just remember everything that you're responsible for.
3: Colin Gray was convicted of charges including second-degree murder and involuntary manslaughter. His now 16-year-old son, Colt Gray, was sentenced to life in prison this week.
21: The empty space beside me, the silence in our home, and the questions our daughters ask are constant reminders that our lives have been permanently changed. The trauma the students and teachers faced by seeing my husband lay dead on the floor of the hallway because Colin could not be a responsible gun owner.
3: Shayna Aspinwall's husband was one of the two teachers killed.
21: He did not pull the trigger, but purchased and left a firearm accessible to a minor. My husband was a responsible gun owner that properly locked his guns up away from our children.
3: She wanted the maximum sentence.
25: We were convicted because the warning lights were flashing brighter and brighter. And you didn't help. And you didn't remove his access to the gun.
3: Judge Nicholas Prim says his heart breaks for everyone in the courtroom.
25: It is clear you failed as a parent. You did not provide a stable household.
3: The judge also said punishing crimes of negligence is especially hard because there is no intent to commit a crime. I'm Ed Donahue.
16: 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It's 12 after. A police chief is out of a job after being asked to resign amid a series of controversies. That and more when America in the Morning continues after these messages.
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0: We're back on America in the Morning. What will today bring in weather? Here's AccuWeather.com meteorologist LaTroy Thornton with the nation's outlook.
1: Today brings the start of the latest widespread heat wave from interior California through the desert southwest into North Texas and places to the north from southeastern Oregon through much of Montana and eventually extending into the Dakotas this weekend with strong high pressure near the Four Corners region to help temperatures to soar 10 to 20 degrees above historical averages through Sunday in many places, challenging daily record highs. Even in areas such as the Pacific Northwest, where the heat may not be quite as strong through the weekend, the risk for wildfires will remain high over portions of eastern Washington and Oregon, where gusty winds and low humidity continue to fuel that fire risk. In terms of today's precipitation, thunderstorms through tonight may turn severe, with not only flooding downpours, but also damaging winds, hail, and the risk for tornadoes. From a corner of southeastern Iowa to near and along the Mississippi River through the St. Louis area into northwestern Mississippi, plus much of both Arkansas and Missouri, even include the Tulsa area and much of eastern Oklahoma in general. The risk for rain and thunder stretches to the north of there across much of Iowa, Minnesota, Wisconsin, and Michigan, with showers and thunderstorms to the south and east of there from Louisiana eastward near and along the Gulf Coast into southern Georgia and especially Florida. Monsoon thunderstorms once again return this afternoon from Arizona and New Mexico northward into Wyoming and eastern Montana, with some showers still lingering over New England, while places such as central and southern Texas, the interior northeast, the mid-Atlantic, and much of the Ohio Valley stay dry. In Julian, North Carolina, today brings sunshine and a high of 87. For Clovis, New Mexico, another hot day brings some sun, then a potentially gusty afternoon thunderstorm, the high 101 today. I'm AccuWeather.com meteorologist LaTroy Thornton.
0: 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President Trump announces that Hamas and the International Board of Peace has accepted the next steps of a peace deal for the Gaza Strip. In a posting on Truth Social, Trump called this a monumental step toward lasting peace and security. The White House said the agreement is the start of an indefinite, multi-phase process to end Hamas rule in Gaza and rebuild the enclave. However, they also acknowledged many challenges ahead, such as verifying the Palestinian group's compliance. The Wall Street Journal is reporting that Hamas agreed to place its weapons in a storage facility overseen by the National Committee for the Administration of Gaza, but did not agree to cede control of those weapons. Mediators say Israel has yet to approve the agreement, and talks with Hamas will continue in Egypt. Shifting gears, city leaders in Seattle say that the police chief was asked to resign by the mayor after a series of reported controversies. Correspondent Clayton Neville reports.
2: Recent fallout reportedly began between Seattle Mayor Katie Wilson and Police Chief Sean Barnes after a mass shooting at the Bite of Seattle Food Festival earlier this week. Three people were killed and Barnes was in Dallas attending a conference when the shooting happened. The chief also reportedly left a silent vigil for victims before meeting with the mayor. Now, city council members say Mayor Wilson asked Barnes to resign.
3: I do know that is the case, that she asked him to resign.
2: Councilwoman Joy Hollingsworth spoke with Como News in Seattle.
3: When a city is grieving and there's a lot of traumatic experiences going on, to make a decision, like, we know you don't do that because you're grieving or you're mourning. And so I believe this decision to ask a police chief to resign or to let him go is irresponsible, and it's a tad bit reckless.
2: Reports indicate Barnes was fired after declining to step down. A group led by Black community leaders rallied this week in opposition to the mayor's reported decision. I'm Clayton Neville.
0: It's 19 past. Spending's not down despite these new numbers on the economy. We'll take a look when America in the Morning continues after these messages.
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0: It's 21 after. America in the Morning continues with business news. Stocks rebounded Thursday following Wednesday's massive sell-off, thanks to Microsoft having its best single day in nearly two decades, and a solid day for other tech stocks, including Amazon. But there was also some bad news for Wall Street investors, despite the solid returns. Coinbase Global swung to a second quarter loss, reflecting more crypto challenges. And sandwich maker Jersey Mike's opened for business on Wall Street, but their new stock fell 6% on its first day of trading. Seth Soutell has more from Wall Street.
1: I'm Seth Soutell, and this is the AP Markets Report. Microsoft led a rally on Wall Street after showing that its big spending on AI is translating into profits. The S&P 500 rose 1.7% Thursday. The index more than recovered its drop from the day before as AI chip stocks regained some of the sharp losses they've been taking. The Dow added 613 points, that's about 1.2%. The Nasdaq Composite jumped 2.8%. Microsoft rose more than 15% for its biggest gains since 2008. That helped offset an 8% drop in Meta Platforms. The parent company of Facebook and Instagram reported weaker than expected profits and raised its forecast for investments in AI. Longer-term treasury yields held relatively steady in the bond market a day after soaring on worries about inflation. Seth Soutell, New York.
0: Apple reported stronger than expected earnings and revenue for the fiscal third quarter, driven by a 22% increase in iPhone sales. But the company issued weak guidance for the current period, citing supply constraints. According to CNBC, it was CEO Tim Cook's last earnings call before handing leadership over to John Ternus. Ternus, a 25-year Apple veteran and the current head of hardware. Even though the latest report on the economy showed it grew less than expected, the report showed Americans are still spending. Correspondent Donna Warder has details.
2: The U.S. economy grew 1.5% from April through June, weighed down by rising imports. The U.S. gross domestic product, the output of goods and services, was a deceleration from 2.1% in the first quarter of this year. The Commerce Department's report is below economists' expectations, but consumer spending increased at an annual 3.2%, up from 0.5% in the first quarter. Consumer spending accounts for about 70% of U.S. economic activity, and a measure of the economy's underlying strength looks good. That does not include numbers for government spending and trade. Donna Warder, Washington.
0: It's 24 past. Facing a truck driver shortage, the White House is turning to veterans to help keep America moving. That and more when America in the Morning returns after these messages.
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0: It's 26 past. This is America in the Morning. Thanks for listening. A Medicare subsidy program started nearly 5 years ago is facing the chopping block. Lisa Dwyer reports it could impact Medicare premiums.
1: Millions of older adults on Medicare prescription drug coverage could face higher monthly costs in 2027. The Trump administration says it has decided to end a temporary subsidy program that helped offset premiums for the past 2 years. The program was initially implemented by the Biden administration to lower Medicare Part D prescription drug costs in response to the 2022 Inflation Reduction Act. While federal officials say the financial impact will be minimal, Democrats have criticized the move as an attack on health care affordability. I'm Lisa Dwyer.
0: The White House is touting a program to try and get more veterans behind the wheel of commercial trucks. Correspondent Jennifer King reports.
2: President Trump says he wants more military veterans to become commercial truckers.
3: For many years, American highways and roadways have been terrorized by unqualified illegal aliens dangerously driving big rigs.
2: At an event on the White House grounds, the president said 34 states are joining the initiative.
3: We call it Freedom Haulers Initiative. Any American who has driven a heavy truck for our military will automatically be eligible for a commercial driver's license.
2: Secretary of Veterans Affairs Doug Collins.
4: The GI Bill is going to be able to pay for this. You're going to be able to actually get and use the money to go get your CDL license.
2: Among the speakers was driver Ricky Washington, who says veterans and their spouses make exceptional drivers because the core values of the military align with the trucking industry.
5: We're disciplined, we're vigilant, we're adaptable, and we're unwavering commitment to getting the job done.
2: Jennifer King, Washington.
0: America in the Morning for Friday, July 31st, 2026 is produced by Jeff McKay. I'm John Trout. This is Westwood One.
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11: ABC News, I'm Sherry Preston. Warnings going out to water systems nationwide from federal officials about the possibility of cyber attacks may be linked to Iran. Earlier this week, Minnesota revealed dozens of systems in the state had been targeted. However, former DHS official John Cohen says,
12: we haven't seen any other reporting that other states have been affected, but that's something that federal, state, local authorities are looking at very carefully.
11: No deal yet, but Acting Attorney General Todd Blanche did meet with Senators John Cornyn and Tom Tillis on Thursday. Both Republicans holdouts on voting to confirm Blanche to be the next attorney general, saying they want a written guarantee that part of President Trump's $1.8 billion IRS settlement will be dissolved. The Asian Football Confederation joining Europe's governing body and North America's as well in opposing FIFA head Gianni Infantino's plan to let private equity buy stakes in the World Cup. Asia also calling for FIFA to take an urgent review of its decision making. This is ABC News.
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0: This is America in the Morning from Westwood One. Coming up this half hour.
1: President Donald Trump says he may withdraw and delay Acting Attorney General Todd Blanche's nomination. I'm Lisa Dwyer.
16: The fighting in the Middle East seemingly raging as the conflict turns regional. I'm Clayton Neville.
17: Iran is now the leading suspect in a cyber attack on Minnesota water systems. I'm Sue Aller.
18: A Russian missile and drone attack across Ukraine has killed at least 8 civilians, including children. I'm Karen Shamas.
0: Wisconsin gubernatorial race surprise.
19: Amazon wants no more dropped calls. I'm the new old tech guy, Chuck Palm.
20: 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I'm Kevin Carr.
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25: Good morning, everybody. Hope you're off to a great start. So heat advisory status again from 11 until 6 for Palm Beach County, coastal areas east of the interstate and turnpike. Today, we're going to see hot highs in the mid-90s and feel like the triple digits with widespread afternoon and evening showers and storms this Friday. I'm WPVF 25 First Morning Meteorologist Sandra Shaw. Go.
0: Welcome back. You're with America in the Morning. More summer storms on the horizon. Will you be affected? Here's AccuWeather.com meteorologist LaTroy Thornton.
26: After thunderstorms on Thursday brought some wind damage over portions of the Dakotas and Nebraska, even a brief tornado, today's severe weather risk zone shifts farther to the south and east, along with a storm heading in that general direction. And today brings the risk for strong wind gusts of at least 55 to 65 miles per hour, as well as hail, flooding concerns, and the continued chance for more tornadoes into tonight to an area from eastern Oklahoma north and east into far southeastern Iowa and south and east from there through the St. Louis and Memphis areas, much of Arkansas and into northwestern Mississippi. Even to the north of there, the Midwest and Great Lakes regions look to be wet in general for today, with areas of steady rain and embedded thunder likely from eastern Iowa and northern Illinois through much of Minnesota and central and southern Wisconsin, with showers and thunderstorms fairly numerous as far to the north as the Upper Peninsula of Michigan, but also including northern and western Lower Michigan. Farther to the south, a front remains over the southeast, bringing another day of downpours to portions of the Gulf Coast states. This activity again looks to be most numerous over portions of Florida, especially the Florida Peninsula, but there can be at least a spotty afternoon thunderstorm from southern Georgia westward through mainly southern portions of Alabama and into Louisiana. Lingering showers over the Northeast continue to become more and more confined to New England today as a storm finally lifts out of the region through tonight, and as a heat wave is expected to continue through this weekend, gets underway from the southwest into portions of the interior northwest. Monsoon thunderstorms again develop this afternoon around the Four Corners states and areas north and east into Wyoming, also favoring eastern Montana today. That's the weather across America. I'm AccuWeather.com meteorologist LaTroy Thornton.
0: 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It would only take one Republican member of the Senate Judiciary Committee to sink the nomination of Acting Attorney General Todd Blanche, and currently there are two members who are not in favor of Blanche becoming AG. This leads to President Trump taking the unusual step of delaying the nomination process until the start of next year and the installation of a new Congress. Lisa Dwyer reports on what's holding back key members of John Cornyn and Tom Tillis from voting to approve the president's nomination for a full Senate vote. Audio courtesy Spectrum News.
2: Mr. Blanche is negotiating in good faith. We've hit a speed bump because I think the president's getting some bad advice from legal counsel, not his White House counsel, that's making what should be a pretty easy fix more complicated than it needs to be.
3: So what would your message to the president be then right now about this to get this done?
2: That, you know, quite simply, I want to go back and the American people have been led to believe that the 1776 fund is moot, and that the other matters that were negotiated are as well. Then why on earth aren't we just trying to codify that? The fact that they're opposed to codifying it tells me that there's somebody who's advising Trump that wants to resurrect it. That's unacceptable.
1: President Donald Trump says he may withdraw and delay Acting Attorney General Todd Blanche's nomination to avoid conceding to demands by Republican Senators John Cornyn and Tom Tillis until after they leave their posts next year.
4: We haven't had a moment like this under Donald Trump where Republicans themselves have stopped the vote. Because this is not simply a vote about one man. It is a vote about whether the Department of Justice will remain independent of the President of the United States.
1: Cornyn and Tillis say they won't back Blanche's nomination without additional assurances in writing about a legal settlement, which included a deal to drop tax claims against the president and a now scrapped plan to create an almost $1.8 billion anti-weaponization fund. Just one Republican holdout on the Senate Judiciary Committee could sink Blanche's chances for confirmation. I'm Lisa Dwyer.
0: The United States launches a new wave of strikes on Iran after President Trump promised retaliation for an attempted Iranian missile attack on a U.S. base in Jordan. Correspondent Clayton Neville reports on the escalation of the war in the Middle East.
16: The fighting's lasted longer than 5 months and is seemingly raging.
5: They know it's coming. They're asking us not to do it.
16: But President Trump insisting the United States is not backing down.
5: So we had five rockets shot going 8,500 miles an hour, and all five rockets were knocked down to the ground. But they nevertheless took a shot, so it's our turn. And we'll see if we get there with an agreement at some point, but we're going to hit them very hard.
16: The United States and Iran each fired barrages of missiles on Thursday in a war that's becoming a regional conflict. Officials in Jordan say they intercepted Iranian missiles for the second consecutive day. Kuwait said that a strike in the northern part of that country killed one person. And Saudi Arabia was under fire from Iran-backed militias in Iraq. Drones caused fires on ships at an Egyptian port. And the U.S. Central Command said that U.S. forces struck dozens of targets belonging to Iran's Revolutionary Guard, to include military command centers, missile and drone facilities, even surveillance and defense sites. Three people reportedly killed and two others wounded in the strike on the island of Qasim, which lies off the Iranian mainland in the Strait of Hormuz. The latest attacks came after the U.S. partnered with Saudi Arabia on Wednesday to strike Iran-backed militias in Iraq, killing at least 20 fighters and six Iranian advisors.
6: Meanwhile, in Washington,
7: this war will go down in history as one of the greatest strategic failures in modern American history.
6: Democratic Senator Kirsten Gillibrand again called for passage of an Iran war powers resolution that would limit President Trump's war powers and require congressional approval on action taken in the war.
7: We were told that Iran's nuclear program would be eliminated. Instead, Iran still holds nuclear material, and its leaders may be more determined than ever to build a weapon.
6: Another attempt to pass the war powers resolution in the Senate failed yesterday.
8: On this vote, the yeas are 49, the nays are 15, the motion is not agreed to.
6: I'm Clayton Neville.
0: The U.S. is investigating following a cyber attack that was launched against more than 30 water systems in Minnesota, prompting the federal government to issue warnings. Sue Aller reports that the state of Minnesota and Washington is pointing the finger of blame at Iranian hackers.
17: Iran is now the leading suspect in a cyber attack that targeted more than 30 community water systems across Minnesota this week. U.S. officials tell the New York Times that hackers, methods, and the fact that no ransom was demanded point to Iran. Although the investigation is still ongoing and no final determination has been made, the cyber attack comes as fighting between the United States and Iran continues in the Middle East. Michael Thompson from the city of Plymouth spoke to ABC 5 Eyewitness News.
9: I would say the water system is safe and we have checks in control when an event like this comes up.
17: Nate George, mayor of Ram, told ABC the city's well briefly went offline before crews restored it, but he says it had little to no visible impact for residents.
11: We never actually ran out of water. And the system was restored without really any interruption.
17: But now that residents know, some say it's a little unsettling. Kylie Gay also spoke with ABC 5 Eyewitness News.
12: As a mom, water is extremely important for baths and drinking water, so that would have affected us greatly if something happened to our water.
17: State officials say no water supply was ever contaminated or made unsafe to drink, and the FBI confirms it's working directly with affected utilities. The investigation remains active. I'm Sue Aller.
0: It's 17 till. TSA agents open a suitcase to find an unusual item. 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

0: Now 15 before the hour, America in the Morning continues. Mandela Barnes has dropped out of the Democrat primary in Wisconsin for governor amid news that the state party had reviewed past allegations of inappropriate behavior, a move that further shakes up the race with less than 2 weeks before primary day. The former lieutenant governor made the announcement in a video posted on his Facebook page. He was considered a primary challenger to Francesca Hong, a 37-year-old Democrat socialist bartender and current state representative who's surged to the lead within her party. If Hong wins, she would take on Republican Tom Tiffany for governor in the Badger State in November. Chaos in a small municipality in Spain that borders the African coast after thousands of people illegally crossed the border from Morocco. Ed Donahue reports that Spain has called in their military to stop the migrant crisis.
1: Spain has deployed the military to Ceuta after thousands of people breached the border with Morocco. At least 9 people have died. A member of Spain's Civil Guards officers says it's absolute chaos. Video footage shows crowds of people, mainly Moroccans, in the water, many with inflatables at a local beach, walking onto land. A human rights official says the Tarajal border was opened under unusual circumstances and people crossed. This man, Salad, crossed the border. He spoke to the AP.
2: We don't have a good life in Morocco.
3: Don't meet in town.
2: We don't have good medicine, and we don't have good teachers, and it's a bad life.
1: To reach Ceuta, located on the northern African coast, many migrants often swim from Morocco. I'm Ed Donahue.
0: Back here at home, TSA has been known to find some interesting items in the luggage of passengers, but a cannonball might be a first. A TSA agent discovered a set of stolen Civil War-era cannonballs in a passenger's suitcase during a routine security screening at an Alabama airport. The relics were discovered at Gulf Shores International Airport after the agent observed what appeared to be a large, opaque item inside a suitcase during an X-ray screening. The cannonballs, each the size of a grapefruit, were inactive and were traced back to a theft of artifacts from Fort Morgan in Alabama. Shifting gears, Russian missile and drone strikes across Ukraine kill at least 8 civilians and wound dozens. But Poland and other nearby countries went on high alert after a Russian missile strayed into Poland, crashing into an open field. Correspondent Karen Shamas reports this as Ukraine has been hitting back hard at Russian infrastructure.
4: A Russian missile and drone attack across Ukraine has killed at least 8 civilians, including children, and wounded over 50 others. Emergency service footage in Lviv showed injured Ukrainians being carried out from damaged buildings. Officials say the barrage targeted multiple regions, including areas near the Polish border. NATO member Poland is investigating the reports that a Russian cruise missile entered its airspace, potentially escalating tensions. The Russian strikes come as Ukraine has continued to strike Russian targets, including depots of a major online retailer. Ukrainian President Volodymyr Zelensky has been urging the U.S. for more air defense support. I'm Karen Shamas.
0: Well, this week, Amazon filed with federal regulators to build a satellite network beaming service straight to phones as SpaceX stock sits near a 52-week low. The new old tech guy, Chuck Palm, has the story.
5: If you've ever even used a cell phone, you're probably familiar with dead zones. You've probably dropped a call somewhere along a dark stretch of highway or lost a text just beyond the tree line. Well, Amazon wants to fix that, but they picked a pretty rough time to go up against Starlink. Amazon has filed this week with the FCC for a license to fly 5105 satellites that beam text, data, and emergency alerts straight to ordinary phones. No cell tower required. And it's built on the Globalstar network that Amazon bought this spring and folded into its own LEO satellite fleet. Launches will start in 2028. That sets the stage for a head-to-head between Amazon and SpaceX, whose satellite texting already runs live on T-Mobile and has for about a year. The funny thing is, T-Mobile's own CEO said in May that satellite usage is 0.2% of their total network traffic. And those are mostly hikers in national parks. SpaceX stock is sitting near a fresh 52-week low, and its Starship booster blew up again on a satellite launch last week. Amazon satellite Blue Origin New Glenn rocket exploded on the pad in May and still isn't flying. Two uber-wealthy tech guys watching their satellites blow up on the pad. Kind of reminds me of an old cartoon. I'm the new old tech guy, Chuck Palm.
0: The Friday edition is in. Sports on America in the Morning is sponsored by Robinhood. Your money, your move. Here's Robert Workman.
3: Baseball Thursday, the first-place Dodgers drilled the Mariners 6-2. Dalton Rushing and Teoscar Hernandez went deep. A walk-off grand slam by Cody Clemens gave the Twins a 4-3 win over the Royals. Manager Derek Shelton.
6: I think the thing that we talk about with this team, they do not quit. They continue to go, and I don't know if there's a better testament to that than what we did in the ninth inning and what Cody did in the ninth inning.
3: That was just Minnesota's third hit of the day. Noah Cameron took a no-no into the seventh. Reds got a walk-off 3-2 win over the Pirates. Not quite that dramatic. Nathaniel Lowe beat the wrap on a potential double play grounder, allowing Ellie De La Cruz to score. Giants topped the Padres 4-1. That ends San Diego's five-game winning streak. Rays shaded the Rangers 3-2 on a Cedric Mullins blast in the eighth. Red Sox got back-to-back jacks in the eighth from Willier Abreu and Wilson Contreras on consecutive pitches to push past the A's 5-4. White Sox flipped the Yankees 2-1 in 11 innings. This one was scoreless through nine and ended on a bases-loaded walk. Cubs got run-scoring doubles from Alex Bregman and Ian Happ in the 10th to clip the Cardinals 4-2. Mets down the Marlins 4-2, and the Braves rally past the Nationals 5-4. NFL training camp news. Reports say the 49ers are bringing back wideout Deebo Samuel on a one-year deal. The former All-Pro was traded to Washington last year, but a spate of training camp injuries to the receiving corps led San Francisco to pursue a reunion with the seven-year veteran. That's Friday.

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5: We're back on America in the Morning. It's 5 till. He does whatever a spider can, and in this case, it's heading into theaters this weekend. 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
6: Spider-Man returns to the big screen with a more complex, introspective story.
7: Hi, my name is Peter Parker. You don't remember me, but we used to know each other.
6: Spider-Man Brand New Day sees Peter Parker struggling to let go of his circle of friends.
7: Something bad was going to happen, and the only way to stop it was to make everyone forget about me.
6: He also finds himself up against a new and powerful foe that puts the city and the rest of the world in danger.
8: It appears we're faced with a threat we can't control. One we can't even see.
6: This new Spider-Man jettisons the novelty of the multiverse for a more personal story. Peter has to reconcile his feelings for MJ and Ned while keeping them safe.
7: What is happening to me?
6: His powers are also evolving, so he's facing a new, confusing bout of arachnid puberty.
9: Frank, you just hit me with a van!
10: Put your whimpering.
6: The film bakes crossover Marvel characters into the narrative well, so they are relevant and not just gee whiz cameos.
7: Excuse me, Dr. Banner, I need your help.
10: What did you say your name was?
6: Unlike some recent superhero movies, this film remembers that a good story rests on human emotion. But don't worry, there's still plenty of superhero smackdown scenes.
7: Dr. Banner?
10: No, Banner.
6: At the film's heart, we are still following a likable kid who is just trying to do the right thing.
7: Even if it breaks Peter Parker's heart.
6: Spider-Man Brand New Day offers a good first step into the next evolution of Marvel movies.
7: You ready?
6: Spider-Man Brand New Day gets 4 spiderwebs out of 5. I'm Kevin Carr, and that's the way I see it.
5: This is not how a group planned their hiking trek. For one member of the group, it became a 10-mile trip of survival in the Montana mountains with a piece of metal stuck in his side. Correspondent Donna Warder reports on a Montana hiker who became impaled by his own steel trekking pole near the top of the state's highest peak.
11: David Cifaldi and his 2 hiking companions were crossing Montana's froze-to-death plateau July 20th when Cifaldi slipped and became impaled by his trekking pole.
12: I remember rolling over and this kind of realization of like, something's not right here. Realized I had this trekking pole stuck in my side.
11: Cifaldi, a 32-year-old wound care nurse, was concerned about the cost of a rescue helicopter, so
12: was able to kind of talk to my friends a little bit and get everybody on the same page that we were going to make the decision to hike out. It took us 6.5 hours to make it across, make it back down to the Mystic Lake trailhead. Another about hour to the Stillwater Billings Clinic ER, and then my friends drove me from there to the Intermountain Health ER.
11: The pole missed any vital organs.
13: When I first saw that the pole was in him, I didn't think it was real initially. He never complained at all. like, never was, you know, bummed out about being hurt or anything like that. He was just head down, navigating, wanting to get off the mountain.
11: I'm Donna Warder.

0: And that's our show for today, Friday, July 31st, 2026. America in the Morning is produced by Jeff McKay. I'm John Trout. This is Westwood One.
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5: From ABC News, I'm Sherry Preston. Federal investigators confirmed to ABC News they are looking into a series of cyber attacks on water systems across the country, including in Minnesota, possibly linked to Iran. Barra, Minnesota Mayor Nate George says his community was affected.
6: This attack really wasn't successful, but it certainly shows the intent is out there.
5: ABC's Andrea Fuji says the hackers seem to be targeting programmable controllers and modifying passwords to lock out operators.
7: The FBI has not confirmed Iran's involvement, but officials suspect Iran because it appears the goal of the attacks was to disrupt services as opposed to obtaining ransom money. In 2023, hackers with ties to Iran hacked a water treatment plant near Pittsburgh, saying they targeted the plant for using equipment made in Israel.
5: President Trump this morning says a deal has been reached with Hamas to disarm Gaza and for Israel to withdraw troops from the territory. There is no official word, however, from either Hamas or Israel. The Todd Blanche Attorney General confirmation still in question as two GOP senators hold out. ABC's Jay O'Brien at the Capitol says their concern is over that $1.8 billion so-called anti-weaponization fund that would shield President Trump and his family from tax audits.
8: Blanche, who is Trump's personal lawyer and is now the acting attorney general, insists the fund is dead.
9: There is no weaponization fund. The weaponization fund is dead. It's not moving forward.
8: But the Justice Department hasn't said that in writing. Senator John Cornyn blaming the White House.
10: I think he's being prevented from agreeing to put that in writing, which is simply all we're asking for.
8: Senator Tom Tillis saying one of Trump's advisors wants to revive the fund.
5: The FIFA advisor to the White House Task Force for World Cup, Carlos Cordero, has resigned in protest over that plan to sell the World Cup to private equity. Soccer's governing bodies in Europe, North America, and Africa have all spoken out against it as well. 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
12: 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We are currently accident congestion free Palm Beach County. It should be a nice and easy early Friday morning commute. 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
14: Good morning, everybody. Hope you're off to a great start. start. So heat advisory status again from 11 until 6 for Palm Beach County, coastal areas east of the interstate and turnpike. Today, we're going to see hot highs in the mid-90s and feel like the triple digits with widespread afternoon and evening showers and storms this Friday. I'm WPVF 25 First Morning Meteorologist Sandra Shaw.
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16: Happy Friday. Jennifer Ross, Stephen Diener, living up to the moniker of Day Off Diener, enjoying a Disney Diener Day.
17: Yes.
16: We'll just give them all his names all at once. Happy Friday. And Mick McCabe graciously filling in. Thanks a lot, Mick. Appreciate it.
17: I'm happy to be here.
16: I'm glad you're here because I know how difficult it is to get up this early when you're not used to it.
17: So. Yeah, well, it's only one day. I'll live.
16: And it's a Friday, so you get to go home and sleep and then hang out next tomorrow and sleep in and you'll be all set.
17: Yes, yes.
16: I think, actually, we should get your private jet fueled up and ready over at Trump International Airport. Because we're going to Camp David. I want to go to the cabinet meeting at Camp David.
17: Now, that would be fun.
16: Wouldn't that be... Is that like a field trip from school? Is that like, when he says, I'm taking the cabinet to Camp David for our cabinet meeting, is that like we're going on a field trip and it's a good thing?
17: That's funny.
16: Or is it a bad thing that you're going to Camp David because you're stuck?
17: Yeah, I guess it's a vacation getting out of the office. I don't know.
16: Yeah, right. You would assume as such, right? So he's taking the cabinet. Yeah, they're all getting on a plane early this morning. And they're flying over. Or they're driving over, I'm sure. He flies. They drive. It's their 80-acre presidential retreat in Maryland. And then he's going to Bedminster after that for the weekend.
17: All right.
16: So he's going to go play golf for the rest of the weekend. But today he has his Camp David cabinet meeting. I think they said he's leaving around 9 o'clock this morning, so we'll keep an eye on that. But biggies for the Trumpster yesterday. He announced a historic agreement for the complete, this was a big deal and it's going totally unappreciated, complete disarmament of Hamas and all other armed groups in Gaza.
17: I saw that.
16: That you realize how amazing that is? That means everybody's going to stop fighting. Yeah, and we're going to actually put this board together. The diplomatic breakthrough, it was brokered by the Board of Peace. Remember, he had all those members on the Board of Peace. They had to play. I remember to become a member of a Board of Peace, I think you got to pay like $2 million.
17: Yeah, that's right.
16: Each. It was some kind of buy-in program. Egypt, Qatar, how are you supposed to say it? Turkiye,
17: yes. Only in sports.
16: It's Turkey. Well, now everywhere else it's showing up as Turkey. It's a thing.
17: That's funny.
16: Anyway, it's going to pave the way for the new Palestinian government in Gaza.
17: Now, will Hamas honor it, though? That's the thing.
16: He says they're going to do. They agreed to it. So we shall see. They say it's Trump wrote on Truth Social. The Board of Peace reached a historic agreement for the complete disarmament of Hamas and all other armed groups. It's a monumental step toward lasting peace and security. It's a critical step toward Gaza finally being governed by a new Palestinian government. So we shall see.
17: Yeah.
16: It would be nice. I mean, we've been talking about the Ukraine-Russian war. We've been talking about, obviously, what's going on in Iran. But when was the last time we actually talked about Gaza and any, you know, military problems there? Been a while.
17: Yeah.
16: So I guess maybe Hamas is more concentrated maybe on being terrorists in other parts of the world. One never knows.
17: They move their terrorism.
16: Do they move terrorism from area to area? I don't know. I don't know enough about the terrorist organizations. However, I do remember ISIS. Bill Adams and I used to do this show, and when Bill and I were partners, I remember ISIS released, it was like a sizzle reel for recruitment. And I was like, it was like a Steven Spielberg Lucas production. I was like, where did the depth of the just the videography that they had, I'm like, where did they get all this stuff from?
17: I mean,
16: it was phenomenal.
17: I remember seeing it at the time. Yeah, it is crazy. It's.
16: And it was like, wow, did George Lucas and Spielberg go over there and film it for you? Yeah. It was incredible.
17: Yeah.
16: So, I mean, these bad organizations, these terrorists, they have a lot of money, a lot of people
17: and they
16: for
17: didn't
16: whatever
17: have,
16: reason.
17: They didn't have AI then to do it for them.
16: No. Speaking of that, thanks for that segue. I appreciate it. You know, they use AI for everything, and now they're using it for cooking as well. What do they call it? Burger AI? I forgot what the heck the name of the program was. It's a new tool. I think it's called Burger AI. And they put in 2,200 different burger recipes. inside this AI system. This is what they loaded into it. Okay. And they told it its goal was to balance taste, nutrition, and environmental impact. Okay, actually, it's probably, you know, it's a today burger.
17: Environmental impact.
16: I don't know. But they came up with a beef and mushroom burger that they said in a blind taste test beat the Big Mac hands down.
17: Wow.
16: How do you like that?
17: Now, a Swiss and mushroom burger is like my favorite, no matter what restaurant.
16: Okay, so I don't know if there was cheese involved. It just said it was a beef and mushroom burger, and it was more popular than the Big Mac.
17: Now, rewind a minute. There are actually 2,200 burger recipes that even exist.
16: There's 2,216 burger recipes that exist that they programmed into this AI tool. Yeah. So it went through billions of possible combinations, and it came up with a beef and mushroom burger. But here's the thing. It had a significantly reduced environmental footprint. So it's better than the Big Mac. I'm like, come on. Do you even know what your environmental footprint is?
17: I personally don't know.
16: No, I got too many things that I'd be afraid to ask because people would be mad at me probably.
17: I still use a gas lawnmower, so I guess that's...
16: Yeah, I mean, you know, I got a gas tractor. Well, no, it's diesel. It's a diesel tractor, but still.
17: Yeah.
16: You know, I got a lot of things that run on... I get side-by-sides and four-wheelers and things like that, so my footprint probably isn't really good. You don't want to know.
17: Most of us now, I would assume out there listening, have, like, almost no real light bulbs left in their house, just LEDs.
16: So didn't they kill off making regular light bulbs?
17: Yeah, you can only get specialty ones, like for ovens and things. Otherwise,
16: is that it? Okay. Yeah. Other than that, it's okay. It works. You like roller coasters?
17: I don't go upside down. Anything that does.
16: Okay.
17: Yeah.
16: There's a new one opening up in New Jersey, and they say it's supposed to open up sometime next year. I'm going to tell you about this thing when we get back. I'd be afraid to stand next to it. Never mind get on it. Wait till you realize how high and how fast this thing's going to go. This is nuts. It's all next. 850 WFTL.
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27: 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We are currently accident congestion-free Palm Beach County. It should be a nice and easy early Friday morning commute. 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I'm Parker Starr.
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14: Good morning, everybody. Hope you're off to a great start. So heat advisory status again from 11 until 6 for Palm Beach County coastal areas east of the interstate and turnpike. Today, we're going to see hot highs in the mid-90s and feel like the triple digits with widespread afternoon and evening showers and storms this Friday. I'm WPDF 25 First Morning Meteorologist Sandra Shaw.
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16: Yes, you can send me emails. And then I read them to Diener, Mick, and he gets all upset. It is the South Florida Morning Show. Jennifer Ross, Stephen Diener taking the day off. Mick McCabe filling in. Thanks so very much for being here on this Friday.
17: You're welcome.
16: I appreciate it. The president we talked about a little while ago, he's on his way to Camp David. He's bringing the whole cabinet with him. I don't know why. Why do they go to Camp David? I think it's like a field trip for the cabinet members. Hey, has Camp David ever been updated? Because every time I've seen it, even like pictures from when Kennedy was at it, it still looks the same today.
17: Doesn't it go back to like FDR even?
16: Yeah, I don't even know. It goes back pretty far. But I remember watching, you know, Kennedy sit in the Elm Castle Lodge. Go do a search. All the new monuments. Trump and America for the 250th celebration.

0: I guess I Potomac thing's going to start. It statues, and it's 50 of them. So everyone can
1: raise.
0: Isn't that like a couple of weeks?
1: Yeah, that should be cool, you know. And it'll get crapped on by people just because Trump's doing it. But it's going to be really cool.
0: That is really cool. I mean, look at the one they do in Miami. That's a big deal.
1: Oh yeah.
0: You know, I mean, people come from all over the world to watch that thing. I don't know. I always get nervous that people are along the race route, and I'm thinking, what if those cars? I mean, they crash. What are the odds you're getting hit by a car that gets, you know, that crashes? Because it is on the street. Come on.
1: Well, I think they're pretty good at protecting the people.
0: Yeah, we can only hope. Have you ever been? I've never been to a Grand Prix race, so. Have you been?
1: No, but I've been to IndyCar on a circly track. But
0: okay, yeah. Kind of certain kind of thing, right?
1: Yeah.
0: Same kind of thing. Hey, did you see we made history yesterday? Actually, Georgia made history yesterday. Mm-hmm. And I'm like, you know what? It's about time they hold parents accountable. Because lots of times when kids do stupid things, you can blame the parents for it. The father of that Georgia school shooter, he got sentenced to 15 years in prison. Colin Gray was convicted of second-degree murder and several other charges earlier this year. He gave Colt, his son, the gun that ended up being used to kill two students and two teachers at Appalachia High School. September of 2024, remember?
1: Yeah.
0: Colin Gray is the first parent of a school shooter to be convicted of murder.
1: Well.
0: Wow.
1: You know, maybe it'll make other people think and be more careful, you know?
0: Yeah, the judge was wild. He said, you know, I don't hold, he said, it helps that you didn't pull the trigger. It helps that you didn't do this. It helps that you did this, he says, but it doesn't help that you gave your son a gun and you knew the kid had problems. Why would you do that? The kid, by the way, at 16 years old now, sentenced to life without the possibility of parole.
1: Such a waste.
0: I mean, two lives totally destroyed. And how many other lives? Because this guy, this Yahoo kid, decided to kill two teachers and two students. That's nuts. Wow. But I was shocked. I'm like, okay. You know what? I don't know, in your neighborhood, are e-bikes all over the place?
1: Oh, yeah. It makes me crazy.
0: They have, I think the Sheriff Budenzik here in Martin County, I don't know if it's because of complaints from residents or motorists or all of the above. They are on an anti-e-bike campaign in this county. They catch you, they take the damn thing away. But these kids, you go by a middle school, and school's getting ready to start in a couple of weeks. You go by, there's two middle schools right next door to a middle school and a kindergarten, an elementary school next door to each other.
1: Right.
0: You get near there at like 4 o'clock in the afternoon. All it is a bunch of little kids on e-bikes driving like crazed individuals.
1: Doing wheelies?
0: Oh, they're nuts. And if they don't have the bikes, they got the little scooters. None of these kids pedal anymore. Like,
1: well,
0: what the hell?
1: I live in Royal Palm Beach, and PBSO, the Palm Beach Sheriffs, they've got the big electronic board up there, and it says, remember, all electric dirt bikes are illegal.
0: Oh, so see, they're doing the same thing there. Yeah. I think they take them away from you. It's like, see you later, bye. Wow. Speaking of illegal, I got plenty of time, right?
1: Yeah.
0: We've gone, I want to say, 2-3 weeks now without a Florida dope. You may be my lucky charm there, Mick. How do you like that? We have a Florida dope, and it's really close to home. It's Miami-Dade. This is, you know, and they always say that it's good that many criminals aren't very bright. This guy fits the bill. Police in Miami-Dade, they arrested a 35-year-old guy by the name of Christopher Cifalo, okay? He showed him, they arrest him. They have him in the police station, and they show him a burglary, in effect, on a video of a Cuban restaurant. Okay? Now, you're sitting there in the interrogation room with the cops, and they show you this video. And, you know, they really can't make out the person in the video robbing the place.
1: Right.
0: And you go, oh, yeah, I broke into that place a while back. That's me.
1: Confession.
0: Oh, what an idiot.
1: That's like, funny.
0: Are you kidding me? They, needless to say, it helped them close their case. By the way, he has been arrested nearly 20 times in Miami-Dade County.
1: see.
0: Mostly between 2011 and 2013, and then 2015 and 21. I don't know what happened the other years. Maybe he was locked up and he couldn't rob anybody.
1: Yeah.
0: But so here's a tip from the mafia child over here. He never confessed to anything.
1: Whatever happened to the three strike laws?
0: It's still in effect around here, yeah.
1: Obviously not enforced very much.
0: Well, I think it's got to be felony. Well,
1: violent, yeah. Yeah.
0: Isn't it violent felonies? You have to have a gun involved.
1: So you can
0: so
1: go
0: maybe he
1: rob-
0: just robbed places without a gun.
1: Burglary, no problem.
0: Yeah, go ahead. You're just a burglar. We don't care. Oh, yeah, that's me. Yeah, I robbed that place.
1: Wouldn't you call him a Floridope?
0: Floridope.
1: Okay, that's funny. I like that.
0: We call him Floridopes around here. How much time do I have? Because I got all kinds of neat stuff to
1: about
0: tell
1: a minute.
0: You about. Oh, I got plenty of time. Plenty of time. If you, I don't know if you... Did we discuss Waymos the last time you were here?
1: Yeah.
0: Okay, and you know where I stand with Waymos then, right?
1: You never want to be on one ever.
0: Ever. Okay. So then, I don't know if it was when you were here last time, Waymo had to take them all off of highways because Waymos couldn't navigate through construction zones. And they were speeding through construction zones and not stopping when they were supposed to stop. And they were almost hitting construction workers. So Waymo pulled all of the cars off of the main highways, like 95 and the Turnpike and other parts around the country. Just yesterday, they put them back on. And then earlier this week, we had a story about how a Tesla, self-driving one, in Tampa, went down a one-way street the wrong way.
1: Oh, boy.
0: Fortunately, no one was hurt. I'm assuming that Elon got involved and they reprogrammed the Teslas. Well, now, Amazon's getting into the fray. I give up.
1: Uh-oh.
0: It's called Zooks. Z-O-O-X. Okay, I'm sorry. Waymo's bad enough. You want to stick me in a self-driving vehicle called Zook? No, it ain't going to happen. Anyway, the TSA just gave them permission to begin charging for rides. It is the first commercially operated steering wheel free robo-taxi.
1: Oh no, not even a steering
0: wheel
1: now.
0: You can't even take control of the car to save yourself.
1: Oh my.
0: In the event it does something crazy. So anyway, it's still going through trials, but they say it's this close to getting approved and it'll be on the streets in Vegas in the near future.
1: I'm only guessing too that it doesn't have a steering wheel, and even our normal cars, the doors lock when they're driving, so you couldn't even like bail
0: you can't get out.
1: No.
0: That's what I'm saying. There's nothing you can do. I watched, and you know what? It all and my Waymo story was because I got stuck behind one in L.A. and it was a nightmare, but that's besides the point. But I remember an NCIS maybe 10 years ago, maybe longer, and it was about somebody, some scientist had come up with, some tech guy, a self-driving vehicle. And so what ends up happening is he gets inside the vehicle and somebody takes control of it and they kill him. They run him into a wall at like 100 miles an hour,
1: oh,
0: whatever the case may be. But that's all I can think about. You know, people hack into systems all the time. What if they hack into the Waymo you're in, or the Tesla you're in, or in this case, the Zooks?
1: And even if it's not a wreck, it drives you to Seattle.
0: Touche, Nick. Touche. Okay. I'll get off my track of I hate driverless cars. Jeez Louise. When we get back, the president unveiled a really cool initiative yesterday at the White House. It's called Freedom Haulers. I'll tell you all about it in just a minute. Right here. 850 WFTL.
2: 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We are currently accident congestion-free Palm Beach County. It should be a nice and easy early Friday morning commute. 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
4: Good morning, everybody. Hope you're off to a great start. So heat advisory status again from 11 until 6 for Palm Beach County coastal areas east of the interstate and turnpike. Today, we're going to see hot highs in the mid-90s and feel like the triple digits with widespread afternoon and evening showers and storms this Friday. I'm WPDF 25 First Morning meteorologist Sandra Shaw.
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4: 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On this Friday, I'm thinking about Iran. The mullahs in Tehran reportedly threatened physical violence against Melania and Baron Trump. No surprise, these are savages over there. But it should be a sobering moment for every American. The problem for President Trump is that the American people are not backing him the way they usually would. That's because of high prices for gasoline and food. Most folks know the administration's strike on Iran was the right thing to do. You cannot let a terrorist nation develop a nuclear weapon. So right now, it is impossible to ascertain the situation on the ground. How much damage is the USA doing to the Iranians? There's no accurate reporting. Information is scant. But there is a history component to all of this. In 1945, the high command in Germany and also in Japan refused to acknowledge the war was lost. They did not care how many of their own people died. Some leadership is just crazy. And the mullahs are in that category. The solution to Iran remains elusive. Back in a moment. Most people already know what medications they take. You don't need another waiting room. You just need an easier way to get them. So please check out All Family Pharmacy. 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That is the Morning O'Reilly Update. More analysis later on.
3: This is a Bloomberg Money Minute. Apple has been struggling to secure enough computer processors while dealing with soaring memory costs, a situation that's forced the company to raise prices on Macs and iPads last month. The supply crunch has also led to extended wait times on key products like the Mac Mini and Mac Studio. Apple is selling plenty of iPhones, but the company could be delivering even more. The component shortage is weighing on Apple's sales forecast, sending shares sharply lower in early trading. But that's not stopping stocks this morning. Futures are on the rise after Amazon reported strong earnings results. Its cloud business posted a fifth straight quarter of accelerating growth. And LinkedIn has a new mission to clean up AI-generated junk in its feed. So the company unveiled a seems-like-AI slot button for users to report low-quality posts. The change follows growing user complaints about the flood of AI-generated content on the platform, with some going as far to call out authors for the telltale signs of AI writing. Courtney Donahoe, Bloomberg Radio.
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6: 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You should have a nice and smooth early morning commute. 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
8: Good morning, everybody. Hope you're off to a great start. So heat advisory status again from 11 until 6 for Palm Beach County coastal areas east of the interstate and turnpike. Today, we're going to see hot highs in the mid-90s and feel like the triple digits with widespread afternoon and evening showers and storms this Friday. I'm WPDF 25 First Morning meteorologist Sandra Shaw.
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9: Jennifer Ross, Stephen Diener enjoying the day off. He'll be back on Monday. Mick McCabe filling in. Thanks, Mick. It's a greatly appreciated having you here.
10: My pleasure. And
9: keep
10: he's
9: us
10: a
9: on the air and keep us rolling there, bud. Thank you so very much.
10: He's a Disney too, right?
9: Yeah. Well, actually, he was funny because he went to the Gaylord first, and then they're going to the Polynesian. Yeah. Diener has all kinds of names. It's either Day Off Diener, Disney Diener, Stefan Seasons when he's the meteorologist. I'm trying to think of what else I call him other than Dippy, Dippy Diener. But other than that, yeah, he's got a couple of names. But he has, and they've always had for years, those seasonal passes. So he goes to Disney like on a whim. I can't tell you how many times I've talked to him like on a Thursday. Oh, we went to Epcot yesterday for lunch. Okay. Nice. Glad you had a nice time.
10: For lunch.
9: Those are the luxuries of having season passes to Disney. So enjoy your time. But he went to the Gaylord first for the first time. I've never been to the Gaylord outside of when they do their Christmas special. Have you?
10: I have actually, and it's spectacular. That giant atrium in there.
9: Isn't that amazing?
10: Oh, my gosh.
9: Do they still have the little fish and the alligators in the pond?
10: Yeah, I believe
9: so. In the little stream there?
10: At least last time I was there, yep.
9: Yeah, that atrium is really pretty incredible. So anyway, that's where Diener is and Mick's filling in. Yesterday we talked about this, and Trump was going to hold a press conference in the Oval Office, and it's about what he did yesterday to introduce the Freedom Haulers Initiative. And everyone was like, what the hell is this? It's a brilliant idea. I don't know who came up with it, if it was a Hegseth thing or if it was somebody else on the cabinet, but it's a push to put military veterans behind the wheels of commercial trucks. Now, he did it outside yesterday on the lawn. I think he was on the south lawn. I don't know if he had a big rig come in or not, but he talked about how many illegal aliens are driving big rigs, terrorizing our highways because they can't speak English. You can't speak English. You can't read it. You can't read the signs. You have no idea where you're going. Just, within the past year, we had that horrific accident right here in St. Lucie County.
10: Yep.
9: Where that tractor trailer killed those three individuals. Well, the initiative, what the Freedom Haulers initiative is, it's combining transportation, labor, the Veterans Affairs, and War Departments. And what they're going to do is, if you served in the Army, the Navy, wherever the sector, Veterans Affairs Office, whatever the case may be, and you drove a commercial vehicle, they're going to fast track you to get a CDL to drive a tractor trailer.
10: Cool.
9: on the road. So, you know, if you're a veteran and you're looking for a job, or you're just getting out and you're looking for a job, this is a brilliant way to, you know, get to part of the Freedom Haulers initiative, become part of it. So,
10: and they pay well usually, right? Those jobs.
9: Yeah. Every time, you know what, we were talking about this yesterday, because I live, and Diener's the same way, but I'm really close to either the Amazon Distribution Center, the Cheney Brothers Distribution Center, FedEx, and Walmart. So I see their trucks all the time, you know, and Amazon, the Amazon driver told me it's like driving a big golf cart, those big, you know, boxy electric cars they drive, electric trucks they buy,
10: right, vans
9: or whatever. She said it took her forever to get used to it. She says it's horrible. She hates it. If I had to pick one, I think I'll go with the Cheney Brothers, because they got food inside.
10: Yeah, right?
9: So if I break down, at least I can go have a snack.
10: That's
9: funny.
10: I
9: always wanted to drive a truck. I don't know how well. I have no patience, so I'd be terrible at it, but I've always wanted. I've driven a truck without a trailer on it. I've driven an 18-wheeler, just the cab, before.
10: Huh.
9: And it's you don't get very far in first, second, and third gear. It's like rapid fire first, second, third.
10: Oh yeah, aren't there like 18 speeds?
9: Hence why it's called an 18-wheeler. Yeah, I never quite understood that though. But yeah, it's called it because it's got 18 wheels, right?
10: Huh.
9: And it's got I don't know how many gears it has. I don't even know, are they even automatic? If you're a truck driver, let me know. Do you drive an 18-wheeler? Is it automatic now? I was just curious.
10: Yeah, that's a good point.
9: Everything else went automatic over the past, you know, 10 years, so it should be interesting.
10: Hey, you know, one of our old radio mates, I don't know if you know this, Dave Brewster used to work here with us. And
9: yeah, he moved back to New Orleans.
10: Yeah, and about 2 years ago, he gave up on radio, and he's a CDL driver now.
9: Are you kidding me?
10: No, not at all.
9: Really?
10: Yeah.
9: Is he doing long-haul stuff? Is he going cross-country?
10: You know, it's funny. What he said is he was doing the kind of trailer, the flatbeds that...
9: You'd see at Home Depot loaded with, you know, wood and stuff.
10: Yeah, yeah. And he said that you get paid more because he has to tarp over the load on those. Whereas you get paid a little less if you just have the box and close the doors on the back. But anyway.
9: So it's more labor.
10: Yeah.
9: Anything like that. That's a lot of work.
10: Yes, in the heat.
9: Yeah. But, oh, yeah. No, thanks.
10: But he said it was lucrative, so...
9: Good for him. I didn't like that.
10: Yeah.
9: Former radio guy. Is he still married to Amy?
10: Yes.
9: Okay. I was just going to off-track a stand there. Yeah, yeah. Inside information.
10: Well, that's about all I know.
9: Okay. Speaking of things that carry people and drive, the union. Did you know that there was a union that represents New York City's horse-drawn carriage operators?
10: No.
9: That they have a union. I don't know if you remember. It was a couple of weeks ago. Tourists were in a horse-drawn carriage in Central Park. It was last month. I don't know how many, maybe 3 weeks ago, maybe about a month. And the horse got spooked and took off. And there was a kid. I want to say he was 18. I'm trying to remember details. I don't have him in front of me, so I apologize. The carriage, the horse took off. It got spooked. It took off. The carriage flipped over. The young man was killed. And prior to that, another one of these horse-drawn carriage horses had dropped dead. They had to put it to sleep.
10: Oh.
9: So there's this big push in New York City to get rid of the horse-drawn carriages. Well, the problem is there's a lot of people that make their living with these horse-drawn carriages, hence why they have a union, I guess. But now they're saying that it was possibly what spooked the horse was a stray voltage from Edison. That somewhere along the line, the horse got electrocuted, got shocked.
10: Wow.
9: And that's what scared it, and that's what made it take off.
10: Wow. And they do have metal horseshoes on, right?
9: They got metal horseshoes on, and I don't know if you step on, you know, the sewer grade, do you get whacked? I don't know. But yeah, they're saying there was some kind of stray electricity in the ground where the horse was standing, and that's probably what scared the horse. Because the Horse-Drawn Carriage Association is being sued by this kid's family that was killed.
10: Wow.
9: Rightfully so, but I mean, come on. But wouldn't that be wild if they found out it was stray electricity that scared the horse?
10: That's awful.
9: That's terrible, is what that is.
10: Hey, being the green fill-in guy here, I think we need to break again.
9: We do. We do. And I hate to be the bearer of bad news. Do you go to Singer Island to go to the beach?
10: I love Singer Island.
9: Yeah, I got bad news for you. It's next. 850 WFTL.
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21: 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I'm Dan Franzese, and I approve this message because voters deserve better than career politician Scott Singer.
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6: 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You should have a nice and smooth early morning commute. 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
8: Good morning, everybody. Hope you're off to a great start. So heat advisory status again from 11 until 6 for Palm Beach County, coastal areas east of the interstate and turnpike. Today, we're going to see hot highs in the mid-90s and feel like the triple digits with widespread afternoon and evening showers and storms this Friday. I'm WPVF 25 First Morning meteorologist Sandra Shaw.
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9: Jennifer Ross, Stephen Diener, enjoying the day off. He'll be back on Monday. I went off to take the family and the kids to Disney World. Mick McCabe graciously filling in. Thanks, Mick. I appreciate it. The big news is they're going on a field trip, that being the cabinet. The Trumpster's holding his cabinet meeting at Camp David this morning. That's interesting. I don't know if they've ever... Has he done this before? Because he always has cameras, you know, he invites the press to come and they do most of his cabinet members live, so his cabinet meetings live. So anyway, they're going away and then he is going to Bedminster for the weekend to play golf, I would assume, because that's usually what he does when he goes to Bedminster, or they have a fundraiser of some sorts. But he's bringing everybody to Camp David for a little retreat this morning. He's probably going to talk about how he made the announcement yesterday, which is a huge deal. And no one, because it's Trump, no one gives him credit. But I don't think I would ever in my life utter the words, there's going to be peace, really peace, in Gaza. Trump announced on Truth Social yesterday, an historic agreement for the complete disarmament of Hamas and all other armed groups in Gaza. A complete disarmament. I mean, this is pretty crazy. He said the Board of Peace, you got to remember the Board of Peace that was Egypt, Qatar, Turkey, not Turkey. I refuse to call it Turkey, or however the hell they pronounce it. Turkey, there were a few others in there. I think Saudi Arabia. Remember, they all had to pay, I forget how many millions of dollars each. You get one board member on the Board of Peace, but you had to pay for it.
10: Yeah.
9: And the money went to rebuild. It was a lot of money. I want to say it was like $200 million each or something. It was a lot of money. Either way, this Board of Peace has reached this agreement, and it looks like the Gaza Strip is going to be the Vegas of Gaza. I all I can envision is there's going to be Trump International Gaza. That's it. There'll be a casino. There'll be a place on the ocean. They'll have yachts outside. I think it's going to be great.
10: See, you know, I love our president, and I'm a big supporter, but he's said this about Iran like 20 times now, that they're done. They're done.
9: But
10: not done.
9: No, they're not done. At least they're done in Gaza. Let's go to Iran. We're bombing the crap out of it. But you're right. It's the same thing. We've had this conversation ad nauseum on this show. Bomb, bomb, bomb. Oh, ceasefire. And then someone breaks the ceasefire. Bomb, bomb, bomb. Then ceasefire. Oh, someone breaks the ceasefire. Bomb, bomb, bomb. It's like, okay, how many times are you going to bomb? When are you going to finish the damn job? Now I think even Diener's at the point, because Diener's pretty more lenient than I am. Diener's at the point where it's like, just get the damn job done.
10: Yeah.
9: Fix it. Finish it.
10: Well, I mean, now, isn't the deal that Iran supplies Hamas with weapons? Isn't that what allegedly happens?
9: Well, they did. And then Iran, as part of the peace deal, wants Hamas or Hezbollah. Not Hamas. Hezbollah involved.
10: Oh, okay.
9: Hezbollah is the terrorist group in Iraq and in Iran. So there's different, you got to worry about what terrorist group you're talking about here.
10: Yeah.
9: And they're all just as bad. Hezbollah was the one, remember, is the problem with Israel. Israel keeps on bombing Hezbollah in Iran, and it's creating problems. And that was what the issue was that Trump had with Benjamin Netanyahu. Stop friggin' bombing Hezbollah. Leave them alone.
10: Yeah.
9: Stop going into Lebanon. You're killing me over here. So that was the issue. So he finally got, we thought he had Benjamin Netanyahu, you know, under control there. And then he keeps on breaking it, and Hamas. And then you got Hezbollah breaking it. They got Iran breaking it. Anyway, he said he was going to take out bridges and electrical supply grids. I have yet to see that happen.
10: Yeah.
9: So we shall see.
10: Well, I mean, to his credit, he's trying not to make the people any more miserable than he has to.
9: Well, true. But now the problem is, you know, Iran attacks Saudi Arabia. OK, then they lob a missile toward I forget who else it was, Qatar. Then there was another one. Now they're worried about it becoming an entire Mideast conflict because Iran keeps on goading all these other nations. They're not hitting them, but they're sending missiles their way. Some of them do hit. What broke this latest ceasefire was on Wednesday, they lobbed 10 missiles over at Saudi Arabia. We shot them all down before they hit any targets, but still, that broke the ceasefire. And that's when Trump said, the hell with you, I'm going to rain terror on you.
10: The Middle East politics is more complicated than the FIFA soccer playoffs.
9: I agree with you. Thank you so very much. That was a great analogy. I know you like Singer Island. Do you park at the Ocean Mall there?
10: Yeah.
9: Well, get ready to pay. Apparently, it's been free for a while.
10: Yeah.
9: Not anymore. Starting Monday, if you're going to the Ocean Walk on Singer Island, that's right after you get over the big bridge on the right-hand side.
10: Yep.
9: You're right, that little mall there. Paid parking is back. I don't know what it costs. It's been on hiatus for a couple of weeks. But now the mayor says paid parking reinstated is a way to generate revenue for the city. It'll be back on Monday. So there's a little QR code you can scan, or you can use the parking kiosk. So if you're going to the Ocean Walk Mall at Singer Island starting on Monday, you got to pay to park there.
10: Huh.
9: Is there anywhere else? I haven't been to. I couldn't tell you the last time I went to Singer Island.
10: You know, I was just going to say, I used to go there to the Ocean Mall all the time in the 90s. And, you know, now I don't that often anymore. But, gosh, there was like hundreds of free spaces back then.
9: Yeah. Yeah, and they had little shops in there. There was a little pizza place in there I used to go to all the time. I have no idea what's there anymore.
10: I always remember there was this, like, Sikh Indian guy in the 7-Eleven, and he had an actual, like, 5-foot sword he would bring out.
9: A sword?
10: Yeah, he had a sword, man. You are not going to rob me. I have a 4-foot sword.

0: news. If you are a thrill seeker, you're going to need to go to Six Flags Great Adventure in New Jersey. They have a new ride. They had a ride called the King de Ka, and they shut it down, and it upset a lot of people. So now New Jersey's Great Adventure is going to come back with a new ride called the Bacanoa, something like that. It's set to debut next year. Once it opens, it'll become the world's tallest and fastest spinning launch roller coaster.
1: Oh, my gosh.
0: 380 feet tall, reaches speeds of 100 miles per hour.
1: No thanks.
0: It'll break 6 world records along the way once you get on it.
1: Wow.
0: So I would assume it goes faster, probably higher, probably upside down more, and probably inside out more than any other roller coaster in the world.
1: Wow.
0: How do you like that?
1: Where's that again?
0: It is called, it's in New Jersey, Six Flags Great Adventure.
1: And it has that weird name. Remember they used to just be like the Comet Rocket?
0: Yeah, it's the Bacanoa, something like that. Bacanoa. I don't know. It whatever it means. It's going to open up next year.
1: All right.
0: If you're a thrill seeker, that is the place to be.
1: 15 seconds.
0: 15 seconds? Oh, Powerball. We finally found out that the Mega Millions $800 million ticket was sold in Tampa. Powerball tomorrow night. Buy a ticket, $2. $707 million is up for grabs. Not bad. When we get back, we'll talk about what the Trumpster wants you to do to help a sailor. I'm in. It's next. 850 WFTL.
2: 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We have one accident slowing things down here in Palm Beach County. You'll find it on Okeechobee Boulevard, just east of Parker Avenue, in front of the Kravis Center. 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
4: Good morning, everybody. Hope you're off to a great start. So heat advisory status again from 11 until 6 for Palm Beach County coastal areas east of the interstate and turnpike. Today, we're going to see hot highs in the mid-90s and feel like the triple digits with widespread afternoon and evening showers and storms this Friday. I'm WPDF 25 First Warning meteorologist Sandra Shaw.
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4: From ABC News, I'm Sherry Preston. New this morning, as the fighting with Iran went on and gas prices went up, American oil and gas giants were making massive profits. ExxonMobil reporting this morning that it doubled its second quarter profits to more than $14 billion, up 105% from a year ago. Houston-based Chevron nearly quadrupled its profits. They were up 385% from the same quarter last year. A warning from the federal government about cyber threats to water systems. Dozens of plants in Minnesota were hit by hackers, possibly based in Iran. Officials say they were targeting programmable controllers, then changed passwords to lock operators out. Here's ABC Chief Law and Justice Correspondent Pierre Thomas.
5: State officials and the FBI are trying to determine who is behind a wide-scale cyber attack targeting more than 30 water treatment systems in the state of Minnesota. In one case, the hackers were actually able to shut down the flow of water from the well and water treatment plant in the tiny city of Brom, forcing officials to provide clean water to residents already stored in its water tower.
4: Another AI company revealing its AI model was involved in a data breach. Here's ABC's Jim Ryan.
6: Last week, OpenAI disclosed that two of its artificial intelligence models slipped out of their testing environment and hacked into the computer system of a company called Hugging Face. Now, Anthropic has disclosed that a combination of its Claude AI agents also gained access to the internet during testing recently and sneaked into the system of three undisclosed organizations.
4: President Trump is posting that Hamas has agreed to disarm in exchange for Israeli troops leaving the territory, but there's been no confirmation from Hamas or Israel yet. Sources say Attorney General hopeful Todd Blanche has met with the two Republican holdouts for his confirmation, but still no indication whether either will actually vote in favor of it. You're listening to ABC News.
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8: 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You'll find it on Okeechobee Boulevard, just east of Parker Avenue, in front of the Kravis Center. 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
10: Good morning, everybody. Hope you're off to a great start. So heat advisory status again from 11 until 6 for Palm Beach County, coastal areas east of the interstate and turnpike. Today, we're going to see hot highs in the mid-90s and feel like the triple digits with widespread afternoon and evening showers and storms this Friday. I'm WPDF 25 First Morning Meteorologist Sandra Shaw.
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11: Well, happy Friday. That's the best news. Jennifer Ross, Stephen Dean are enjoying the day off. Mick McCabe joining us and keeping me company. Running the show in the Starship Enterprise back at Radio Ranch. Thank you, sir. Appreciate it.
12: You're welcome.
11: I just read, and I got to find the details about this. You know, we just had that story about AI, and Trump's going after Anthropic. Says they do shady things. But anyway, there's another story about Anthropic, which is an AI company, by the way, that says it's AI, an artificial intelligence company. It's not saying which one, is confirming that its AI program hacked into other AI programs at other companies to take them out.
12: I heard about this, yeah.
11: So this thing decided, and this is the problem with AI, it's too smart. It learns from itself. You know, the more you put into it, the more it learns. And so I guess it didn't want any competition, so it tried to take the rest of them out.
12: Wow.
11: On its own.
12: Now, I saw a story the other day, and you guys may have talked about this. There was a guy going to the White House to speak with Trump, I think. He was claiming that we are approaching, if we're not already at, the AI singularity. What that meant, in his definition, was that AI will be more intelligent than humans.
11: Well, isn't it already?
12: He says we're there, yeah.
11: Yeah. I mean, you think about it, you know. Even Elon Musk is concerned about AI. And when you get, and I consider him probably one of the smartest people on this planet.
12: Yeah.
11: Like the man or not, he's but brilliant.
12: I would listen to him if he said be afraid, yeah.
11: Be afraid, so it's just interesting. But these programs, it's just like iRobot. They take over.
12: This story, too, this guy, and I wish I had his name, but, you know, I'm just going off of my memory. He said that an AI computer recently, without being given historical perspective, solved a math equation in like a minute that it took humans 80 years to solve.
11: In a minute.
12: Yeah, so that's what he was like. Wow.
11: Well, it's true. It's smart stuff. It's funny. Did you see that story about... Boy, I'm going totally off track of Stan. Here's a squirrel moment.
12: Sorry.
11: They had a... It was a college professor. Freshman class, I think. Freshman class, sophomore class. And what he did was, in his final paper, for the class, his final exam, he put in, if you copied and pasted it, I don't know how he did it. It was a hidden thing that had the word, say, scrupulous in it.
12: Right.
11: And it didn't show up you couldn't see it. It only showed up if you loaded it into an AI program.
12: Ah.
11: And the sentence was, scrupulous must be used in some inane way in this paper. So what happened was all these kids copied and pasted it. You didn't see it. And they fed it into AI, so he knew if the term paper had the word, if the test had the word scrupulous in a bizarre manner, it was because they used AI. 85% of the class cheated.
12: He entrapped them.
11: And he caught all of them. 85% of the kids all used AI to write their paper.
12: Wow.
11: I was like, that's wild. He said it was even worse. He goes, they don't even read it. He said, you know, if you had read it, you would understand, oh, the city had an unscrupulous way of, you know, celebrating its people. He said, no one even read anything. It was just a line that came out of nowhere. It had nothing to do with anything in what they were talking about.
12: That's a pretty rare word, too, so that's really funny.
11: It was something like that, but I was like, what a brilliant way to, and he was like, you want to catch your kids cheating? This is the easiest way to do it.
12: AI cliff notes these days?
11: That's a great question. Have you used AI? You know, it's funny because the young generation, I'm talking because I got a granddaughter who was 8 years old. She tells me on a regular basis, AI's bad, Mimi. AI's bad. So somewhere along the line, these kids are being taught AI's bad for whatever reason.
12: Maybe that's a good thing.
11: Is it a good thing? Is it a bad thing? Is it inevitable? I mean, it's here. You got to deal with it. Just don't cheat.
12: Here's my little soapbox real quickly. I'm tired on social media of everybody like using AI to make themselves look like perfect. It's like, come on, post real pictures. I don't know. It bothers me.
11: Either that or go spend a couple hundred G's on a facelift.
12: I mean, some of them are right? Some of them are fun, but I've seen a number of people that are just obsessed with it. Just boom, boom, boom every day.
11: They don't want to look old anymore.
12: Yeah.
11: They don't want to be chubby. They don't want to be out of shape. Let me put my six-pack abs in.
12: Yeah.
11: Sure. No. It's funny because I do the on our other radio station, I do that thing called Musicology.
12: Yeah.
11: I do a live video on Facebook each and every day. You have no idea how many people comment about, wow, You got curly hair and you don't have any makeup on. Okay, I'm sitting on my farm. I'm not going to get dressed up for you. Sorry.
12: Right, yeah.
11: I'm out driving a tractor and I'm doing a video at the same time. It's just that simple. And people are shocked that I do that publicly. Well, you're in the public eye. Why don't you look good? Well, this is what I look like, you know, on a daily basis.
12: You look wonderful.
11: Oh, you're sweet. But that's, I don't mind Botox. I don't mind, you know, fillers, things like that. But I'm too scared to get a facelift. So that ain't ever happening in my life. However, this could happen. The government needs your help. If you have a houseboat, if you have a spare bedroom, maybe you have a treehouse that could be lived in. The Navy wants you.
12: Hmm.
11: The military is planning to do some major repairs and renovations to Navy barracks across the country. Now, here's the problem. They don't know what to do with all the sailors because apparently their barracks are in such bad shape that they have to totally annihilate everything and rebuild everything.
12: Okay. Wow.
11: Now, the problem is you're talking anywhere between 8 and 12,000 beds. Whew. Now, here's the thing. Does the Navy have to do all of it all at once? No, but they're going to go from naval base to naval base. They say their most challenging one, Pensacola. So they're going to have to displace how many thousands of sailors while they rebuild and bring in new barracks for the Navy personnel. So now they're asking hotels, you know, they're working on a deal where they can get hotels for a decent rate. But then again, if you got 8,000 people, that's a lot of hotels to fill, right?
12: Yeah.
11: And how much money do you have? I don't know how much money the Navy's going to spend. But they're asking people, if you have extra space, like an RV or a houseboat that you want to rent out, let us know. So maybe if you live in the Pensacola area or you're around there and you have like a campsite and you got cabins, let them know, you know, maybe the government can rent your cabins for a year and put sailors in it.
12: I think you said at the top of the story, a treehouse. I imagine a sailor living in a treehouse.
11: Have you seen some of those treehouses those dudes build?
12: Oh, yeah, they're cool.
11: Those things are nicer than my home. Come on.
12: Yeah, you're right. You're right.
11: I haven't watched that show in a while, but I remember the one they built for Shaq because he's like, what, 7'10", however tall he is. He wanted a treehouse so he and his buddies could go in there, drink scotch, play poker, and smoke cigars and watch basketball. So the problem was making the doors and the tables big enough to fit Shaquille and all his friends.
12: Right.
11: And it looked like something on like Jack and the Beanstalk. His doors were so huge.
12: That's hilarious.
11: I was like, this is hysterical. Okay. Boy, I got totally off track of staying there. I'm sorry. Coming up, do I have any time left?
12: We're right there where we need to break.
11: Okay, we're going to take a break. Did you see what, you know, the Curiosity, you know that little rover we got going on Mars?
12: Yeah.
11: That damn thing's still sending back pictures. Do you see the latest one?
12: So cool. No.
11: Oh, Dina should be here because I think it's an alien missile. There's no doubt about it.
12: Uh-oh.
11: Oh, we'll discuss next. 850 WFTL.
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13: That's 1-800-747-3733. In the Republican primary for Congress, Michael Carbonara and Casey Asgar both call themselves conservatives, but they're two jokers.
15: Blackjack.
13: Michael Carbonara didn't even join the party till late 2024. He's never voted in a Republican primary. Not for Trump, not for DeSantis, not once. He even questioned whether Trump's a real conservative. In court records, Carbonara has been sued for stealing more than $40 million from banks, businesses, even his own clients. Casey Asgar did business with communist Venezuela, was sued for embezzlement and theft, and got hit with liens for taxes he didn't pay. He lied about conservative Byron Donalds, and now Asgar's expanding his business empire to the Middle East, not Florida. Michael Carbonara and Casey Asgar, fake Republicans, real phonies, a bad bet for Florida conservatives.
16: I'm Belinda Kaiser, candidate for Congress, and I approve this message.
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8: 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We still have one accident slowing things down here in Palm Beach County. You'll find it downtown on Okeechobee Boulevard, just west of Quadrille Boulevard. 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
10: Good morning, everybody. Hope you're off to a great start. So heat advisory status again from 11 until 6 for Palm Beach County coastal areas east of the interstate and turnpike. Today, we're going to see hot highs in the mid-90s and feel like the triple digits with widespread afternoon and evening showers and storms this Friday. I'm WPDF 25 First Morning meteorologist Sandra Shaw.
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11: Jennifer Ross, Stephen Diener enjoying the day off. He'll be back on Monday. Mick McCabe filling in. Thanks, Mick. Greatly appreciated. I just spent the past 5 minutes doing research on Mars. I got into a rabbit hole here because I teased that they found something on Mars. And it's not really what they found. It's what found it that amazed me even more. Photos taken by NASA's Curiosity rover. Curiosity rover has been active on Mars. Do you have any idea how long? I remember when they said it was going to die. They said, oh, they're going to launch it. It was going to last a couple of months and it was going to die. Yeah. This thing's still going.
12: Wow.
11: Curiosity's been exploring Mars for 13 years, 358 days.
12: 13 years. That's awesome.
11: 2012 is when they launched it.
12: Wow.
11: And this thing is still sending stuff back from Mars, along with, by the way, Perseverance. They have landed 6 rovers on Mars. 2 are still alive and still going. Perseverance was launched in 2021. Curiosity, August 6th, 2012 is when it landed on the moon.
12: Wow.
11: On Mars, sorry. It's still going strong. Anyway, it's been sending back pictures. And it sent back a recent picture. All I'm asking anybody to do is just go do a search in Google of the alien missile on Mars. You look at this, it looks just like a missile. Just a spent one, crumpled up kind of, laying on its side on the surface of Mars. And everyone's like, oh my God, there's alien missiles and they've launched them at Mars and they try to explode the planet. No. NASA says it's a bunch of rocks, but it looks just like a rocket to me.
12: What a look. It's probably an Iranian missile that was misguided.
11: A misguided one. There you go. But go do a Google search of the alien missile on Mars and you'll die. But isn't that amazing about Curiosity?
12: It's
11: been
12: cool.
11: Up there all those years, still going strong.
12: I think I remember stories about two. They have dust storms on Mars, right?
11: Right.
12: And that would block the solar panels from charging.
11: Right, and it would say, and it was funny because I remember Perseverance because that's the newer one. I remember when it says it was going to sleep. It was telling NASA it was tired.
12: Yeah.
11: And they thought it was going to die. It's still going strong, too. It's amazing. How do you like that? 2013 years this thing has been roaming around.
12: Whatever That's companies made these, keep using them, right?
11: Yeah, I don't know who made it at NASA, but kudos to them. That's for sure. Wow. It's interesting. Wow. I'm just shocked. By the way, speaking of years and if you were born in a certain year, and we're talking about radiation and Mars and things like that, they just came out with a new study that said people born in the year, okay, there's a bunch of them now, 1957, 1968, 1979, 1989, 2000, and 2013, you're going to live an average of 5.2 years less than other people. Why? Because they said while your mother was pregnant, there were huge solar activities going on, and it affected your mother's, it affects your birth.
12: Wow.
11: Isn't that wild?
12: That's crazy.
11: They said it affects growth during pregnancy because of the UV radiation. So if you were born during those years, you're going to live 5 years less than everybody else.
12: Wow, I'm glad you didn't call my number.
11: How about 1954, 64, 76, 86, 96, 2008?
12: I'm safe. I'm 63.
11: Okay. Well, if you were born on those, you're going to live longer.
12: Oh.
11: Because there were fewer radiation at solar bursts during that period than any other time. So I don't know. I don't know if it's true. But I thought it was kind of like the Chinese New Year calendar. Do you know what you are? I think I'm a dog.
12: I don't know what mine is.
11: I don't know. I think I'm a dog.
12: But I do know that the solar burst gamma rays was like one of the really dangerous things I did.
11: Yeah, isn't that the thing that turned Spider-Man? No, that was a spider. What was the gamma? Who had the gamma rays? The Hulk? Somebody had gamma rays in the Avengers world.
12: Yeah, I don't know.
11: Speaking of which, Spider-Man opened last night.
12: Huh.
11: Okay, the new one. They say this will be, it's going to be one of the biggest openings ever for a Spider-Man film. They are anticipating that by the end of this weekend, it'll make $300 million internationally, maybe $280 million here, another $300 million internationally, so a lot of money. Either way, so far, it made $50 million last night, the biggest domestic opening ever, and the third biggest opener for Thursday night.
12: That's incredible.
11: Avengers Endgame beats it. And I forget what the other one was, but there were two other films. One, I think one was Star Trek and one was Avengers.
12: Huh.
11: But Tom Holland's latest film, Spider-Man Brand New Day, third overall opening for a Thursday night. Needless to say, it's probably going to be a biggie. You know who also was in it? Sadie Sink. Max from Stranger Things.
12: Okay.
11: They say she has a secret role. I don't know if anybody saw it, but it should be interesting to see. They said it's going to be huge this weekend, and it's going to win all kinds of awards.
12: So Spider-Man's blown up. Meanwhile, Supergirl you can get at the dollar store now, I think. No,
11: By the way, Supergirl is available to buy. I refuse to watch that film. That's besides the point.
12: At the dollar store.
11: At the dollar store. I think they'd give it away to you if they could, because it was that girl. What's her name? Millie Alcock?
12: Yeah.
11: She wouldn't be... You got to be quiet. You got to leave your politics out of it. I am surprised. The Mandalorian, also available, streaming. That didn't take long.
12: Yeah.
11: And Grogu, that's been streaming for a while. You can't have these actors and actresses need to keep their mouths shut about their political beliefs. It's destroying their films.
12: Well, poor little Grogu didn't have any politics.
11: No, he had nothing but that idiot he's with.
12: Yeah, well.
11: The Mandalorian. I used to love that guy. Shut up, Pedro. I'm sick of hearing about your politics. You want to hear about politics? Come here. We'll share our views with you. I don't want to hear yours. But anyway, it's your choice to come here. Did you see this? I don't know why I think of you when I think of weird mashups in music, but I always think of you, Mick. I don't know. Last night, Lollapalooza is going on in Chicago.
12: Okay.
11: Last night, I forgot who was on stage. Lord, she had to stop the show because people were passing out because it was 88 degrees in Chicago, and they didn't know how to deal with the heat. It's 88. Come here for in the middle of August and see what it's like. Anyway, there was a big surprise. Smashing Pumpkins was performing.
12: Yeah.
11: And all of a sudden, they started playing the song, It's a Sunshine Day. Do you know what that song's from?
12: Gosh, it's so familiar. Oh, no.
11: Come on, people, get happy.
12: Oh, yeah. The
11: Brady Bunch theme. And who walked out on stage to sing but Greg Brady himself, Barry Williams.
12: Oh, wow.
11: He was on stage with Billy Corgan singing with the Smashing Pumpkins, It's a Sunshine Day, the theme song from the Brady Bunch.
12: That's too funny.
11: I was like, this is great. It was hysterical. So Barry Williams, Greg Brady doesn't, he's gotten old. Then again, he is old.
12: Well,
11: so, yeah. But I was like, Greg Brady even sings. How do you like that? Robert F. Kennedy stepping into the kitchen. Did you see this?
12: Uh-oh.
11: He kicked off a show yesterday called The Real Food Show.
12: Okay.
11: It's on YouTube. You can also watch it on HHS, which is, you know, healthandhumanservices.gov. Episode 1 dropped yesterday. RFK is running around town. He's stopping at places across the country, meeting up with renowned chefs, and cooking with real food, trying to get people away from processed foods, fast foods, things you can cook for your family in a few minutes that aren't going to cost you a fortune, and it'll be more affordable than you taking the family out to a fast food joint. So he says. So the first episode dropped yesterday, so if you want to go watch RFK cook with some renowned chefs, it's something you should go look at.
12: That's cool.
11: I have a hard time with his voice.
12: Me too. It's you know, and I know it's a disability we're not supposed to make fun of, and
11: no,
12: I'm not making fun of it, but it's difficult to listen to.
11: It's extremely difficult to listen to.
12: We got 90 seconds.
11: 90 seconds? Why are you doing this to me? Holy cow. By the way, do you know anything about sports? Because this is where I rely on Diener, because I know nothing about the NFL. Did you see this? There's a huge discrepancy going on. Tampa Bay with Baker Mayfield.
12: Okay.
11: You know, he's their quarterback.
12: Right.
11: He says, and he wrote this, I feel disrespected and undervalued.
12: Oh.
11: He told reporters this. He got a new contract from the team. ESPN is saying the Bucs offered Baker a 2-year deal worth well below $50 million a year. He's insulted. At less than $50 million a year. He's insulted.
12: It's hard
11: to do. The 31-year-old says he's disrespected and undervalued. He started every game for Tampa Bay since arriving in 2023, posted an overall winning record with 2 playoff appearances. He's disgusted. It's interesting to see. I don't know if he's going to sign with him.
12: It's hard to feel sorry. I'm sorry, but
11: well, I know, but still, I was like, I got offered less than $50 million a year. I'm being disrespected. Okay, we all remember Jolene.
12: Yep.
11: I am going to tell you about the evilest of evils, Jolene's.
12: All right.
11: It's got nothing to do with the human species, but it is going gangbusters, and this Jolene is becoming a viral sensation. It's all next in Rapid Fire, 850 WFTL.
0: 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We still have one accident slowing things down here in Palm Beach County. You'll find it downtown on Okeechobee Boulevard, just west of Quadriel Boulevard. 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
2: Good morning, everybody. Hope you're off to a great start. So heat advisory status again from 11 until 6 for Palm Beach County, coastal areas east of the interstate and turnpike. Today, we're going to see hot highs in the mid-90s and feel like the triple digits with widespread afternoon and evening showers and storms this Friday. I'm WPVF 25 First Morning Meteorologist Sandra Shaw.
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21: ABC News, I'm Sherry Preston. American oil and gas giants reporting massive profits while the war went on. ExxonMobil reporting this morning its profits were up 105% from a year ago during the second quarter. Chevron quadrupling its profits in the same quarter. President Trump claims Hamas has agreed to disarm in exchange for Israel pulling its troops out of Gaza. ABC Chief Global Affairs correspondent Martha Raddatz has more.
27: Details of the plan are slim, and Hamas has not gone public in support of the plan. If the agreement does come to fruition, verifying that the militant group has laid down its arms will be a challenge, as well as convincing some Israeli officials to back the deal.
21: At least 19 people have died after thousands breached the border between Morocco and the Spanish territory of Ceuta. Some swam from Moroccan towns, others flooded through gates. Spain's prime minister will visit the territory today. This is ABC News.
28: This is a Bloomberg Money Minute. Apple has been struggling to secure enough computer processors while dealing with soaring memory costs, a situation that's forced the company to raise prices on Macs and iPads last month. The supply crunch has also led to extended wait times on key products like the Mac Mini and Mac Studio. Apple is selling plenty of iPhones, but the company could be delivering even more. The component shortage is weighing on Apple's sales forecast, sending shares sharply lower in early trading. But that's not stopping stocks this morning. Futures are on the rise after Amazon reported strong earnings results. Its cloud business posted a fifth straight quarter of accelerating growth. And LinkedIn has a new mission to clean up AI-generated junk in its feed. So the company unveiled a seems-like AI slot button for users to report low-quality posts. The change follows growing user complaints about the flood of AI-generated content on the platform, with some going as far to call out authors for the telltale signs of AI writing. Courtney Donahoe, Bloomberg Radio.
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2: Good morning, everybody. Hope you're off to a great start. So heat advisory status again from 11 until 6 for Palm Beach County coastal areas east of the interstate and turnpike. Today, we're going to see hot highs in the mid-90s and feel like the triple digits with widespread afternoon and evening showers and storms this Friday. I'm WPVF 25 First Morning meteorologist Sandra Shaw.
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11: Actually, it's Jennifer and Mick. Diener enjoying the day off. He'll be back on Monday. Mick McCabe filling in. A Rapid Fire, if you're new to the game, we enlighten, we enrich, we encourage, we delight. We do all kinds of good stuff.
12: I'm happy to be here.
11: Yeah, and by the way, it's only good stuff because it's Friday.
12: Okay.
11: Actually, this is not so good because there's a new Jolene in town and she wants to steal somebody's man.
12: Uh-oh.
11: Uh-oh. It didn't work.
12: Yeah, no, it will.
11: Jolene. Y'all remember that lovely song from Dolly about the chick at the bank trying to steal her husband? There's another Jolene. She doesn't have flaming locks of auburn hair nor emerald green eyes, but she has feathers. And she's moving in on Shadow. Dun, dun, dun, dun. The drama unfolding in the mountains of Big Bear Lake, just 2 hours east of L.A. Jackie, the widely recognized queen, bald eagle of the territory. She's been fighting for her life at the Raptor Rescue Center. Did you hear the story about Shadow and Jackie?
12: No, I didn't.
11: Okay. Big Bear, friends of Big Bear. Jackie and Shadow are bald eagles, and they're the ones with the live cameras on their nest. Jackie and Shadow have been together for a while.
12: Okay.
11: A couple of weeks ago, Jackie disappeared, was missing from the nest for like 4 or 5 days. Shadow just hanging out with the kids, looking around, wondering where his wife is. They finally found her, half dead, floating on her back in the middle of some lake.
12: Wow.
11: They took her to this Raptor Center where she was just released from ICU yesterday. They said she got the crap kicked out of her by another bald eagle. And who's that bald eagle? They've named her Jolene. Why? She's moving in on Jackie's territory. She's been hanging out, flirting with Shadow, rustling his feathers. They don't know if she just wants to be his friend or she wants to be his romantic partner. But apparently, Jolene trying to spend some time with Shadow, moving in on the perch. Actually, she got in the nest with him. He pushed her out.
12: Oh, wow.
11: Shadow ain't real happy about Jolene, at least not. But as of late, she's been getting a little bit closer and a little bit closer to the nest. And he's allowed her, that being Jolene, to hang out on the branches just below where his nest is. So he's being more accommodating. So now they're concerned that while Jackie's getting better in the hospital, Jolene's going to move in, push her out.
12: Huh.
11: Little harlot.
12: Yeah, right.
11: Anyway,
12: that's so funny.
11: That's my Jolene story, but they've called this bald eagle Jolene. I think it's hysterical.
12: That's really funny.
11: You little harlot, you.
12: Big Bear is a really wonderful place. I went there a lot when I lived out there. Yeah, it's up in the mountains above L.A., and they get snow in the winter, and we used to go scout camping up there and stuff.
11: Oh, so. How cool is that?
12: Yeah.
11: Well, okay. That's where the eagles are.
12: Okay, well, this story will have a happy ending because what you told me while we were off the air, we'll get to that in a minute. There's a guy named Whistlin' Diesel, and he does... Whistlin' Diesel, he's a YouTuber, and he does all kinds of crazy things with trucks, okay?
11: Okay.
12: So he decided he wanted to crash a Tesla Cybertruck into the side of a Ford F-150 at 110 miles an hour, just to see what would happen.
11: So he had the Tesla T-bone an F-150?
12: Yeah, F-150.
11: Okay, not a 250, an F-150.
12: Now,
11: okay,
12: the F-150 and the Cybertruck are modern-day rivals, much like Pepsi and Coke, Nike, Adidas were back in the day.
11: Are they really?
12: Well, he thinks so. So
11: Wow. I would never put those two in the same category.
3: Before he destroyed them, he took them out. he took them out and did some off-roading competition, which ended very badly for the Cybertruck.
11: Did it really?
3: Yeah, the Cybertruck, while in the off-road challenge against the F-150, had $53,000 in damage at the
11: Tesla dealership.
3: The Ford F-150 only got a flat tire. So
11: how do you like that?
3: There you go.
11: Wow.
3: In fact, the Tesla dealership declared the Cybertruck a total loss and refused to work on it due to the frame being bent.
11: Wow. How do you like
3: so
11: that?
3: To get
11: so
3: to the
11: F-150 is the way to go, is what you're telling me.
3: So to get to the punchline now, he's got a team of 30 firefighters, which he paid for, off-duty ones, ready, and he's going to drive this, or he's not going to drive it, it's self-driving, the Cybertruck into the F-150 in a T-bone collision, 110 miles an hour.
11: Wow.
3: The F-150 was completely wrecked. It was completely obliterated. The whole thing went up in flames. The fire from the lithium battery was so intense that both vehicles melted into a puddle.
11: Wow.
3: But, yeah, he said the F-150 evaporated. It's like, oh, my
11: Holy
3: goodness.
11: Dear, that's not good.
3: It's gone. But in the end, he said the more durable truck was the F-150, suffering only a flat tire and wasn't deemed by its own manufacturer as no longer drivable. So there you
11: wow.
3: go. The F-150 won in my mind.
11: I remember during, I forget what hurricane it was, they had, I want to say it was Marion County. My surrogate son, Jason, I forget what it was, but he was telling me he's a firefighter. They had one Tesla caught on fire. And they actually, the fire department, because it takes so much water to put the fires out on those electric cars
3: right.
11: on the Tesla, they pushed it into a canal.
3: Oh, wow.
11: And it was still burning. And it burned, and people kept on calling the fire department going, there's a car on fire in the canal. They're like, yeah, we put it there.
3: And now that
11: and it burned for like days.
3: That canal's a toxic zone.
11: Yeah, isn't that sad? But anyway, it was like, they catch fire, forget it. You ain't getting out.
3: That's crazy.
11: The sad part, too.
3: Speaking of which, this Whistling Diesel guy, how much money do you make as a YouTuber that you can afford to do this?
11: I know it. You know what? My cousin just decided, I wonder if it's, is he from around here? There's a kid from around, and he's a kid. Well, he was at the time in his 20s. He's probably in his 30s now. My cousin used to work at Ford. The kid came in, bought an F-250,
3: yeah.
11: paid cash for it, like $100,000+, only to destroy it.
3: Oh, my gosh.
11: On YouTube.
3: Oh, my.
11: And he does these things with trucks on YouTube. But he said this like 22-year-old kid came in, paid cash for this car and this truck and just destroyed it.
3: I won't need the warranty.
11: I'm like, holy schmoly. Speaking of people who have way too much money, Forbes has put together a list. If you want to get into this is why people want to get into the podcasting world, because everybody thinks they're going to be like these people. These are the 10 highest paid podcasters of the year.
3: Okay.
11: And they are making some serious, serious money. Who do you think's on this list, Mick?
3: I think I know who number one is, but I'll wait. I won't spoil that. Let's see.
11: Yeah, other than number one, because he's always number one, by the way.
3: I can't think of any others.
11: Okay, how about Jason and Travis Kelce?
3: Okay.
11: Okay, yeah, now they make how much money playing football? Well, at least Travis does. Which one is married to Taylor Swift?
3: Travis. Jason is retired.
11: Okay. He doesn't have to work anymore.
3: Yeah.
11: She's worth 400 times what he's worth, but that's besides the point. Jason retired. And they both probably make a lot of money, or made a lot of money playing football. Travis still does. Their New Heights podcast, $35 million, is what they make each and every year.
3: Oh, my gosh.
11: $35 million. And they're seventh on the list.
3: Wow.
11: They're tied with Mel Robbins for the Mel Robbins podcast at $35
3: million. See, I've never heard of him.
11: Okay, let me see. Diary of a CEO is the name of the podcast, run by Steve Bartlett. Know who he is?
3: No.
11: You should. He comes in third. He makes $45 million a year.
3: Oh, wow.
11: John Coogan and Jordy Hayes, they have a podcast called TBPN, which stands for Technology Business Programming Network. They make $70 million a year.
3: This is wow.
11: And number one on the list, Mitch.
3: It's got to be Joe Rogan.
11: Joe Rogan. The Joe Rogan Experience. Joe pocketed $82 million this year.
12: Wow.
11: $82 million. Wow. And that's just so far. I mean, we still got six more months to go.
12: That's crazy.
11: That's how much money they make. Smallest one on the group, by the way, coming in at 10th, is Charlemagne the God.
12: Yeah.
11: With the Breakfast Club, made $27 million so far this year.
12: And that's at number 10. That's not bad at all.
11: Not bad at all, isn't it? So there you go.
12: Meanwhile, there are like 500,000 podcasts that make no money. But
11: yeah, and that's, but see, here's the problem. Everybody see, you know, you see any kid that's 20 plus, you know, 20 to, you know, mid 30s, they see this and they think, I'm going to start a podcast. I'm going to be an influencer. I'm going to make millions and millions of dollars. The odds of it happening are very slim. Joe Rogan's been doing this for 15 years.
12: Yeah.
11: You know, long before anybody knew what a podcast was.
12: And who guessed? I mean, he was a comedian and he was a jerk. An MMA guy, and now he's like a media god.
11: He came, I remember, years and years ago. What was that show he was on? He did something. I forgot what it was. What the hell was it? He did some stupid show. But anyway, he came to the radio station years ago. When we were off of Congress in the round building there, remember?
12: Yeah.
11: And all the girls were all excited in the office to meet him. He was a jerk to every single one of them.
12: Ah, that sucks.
11: Didn't have time for anybody. Was Mr. I'm too important. Leave me alone. Let me do my little interview here and I'm leaving. Wouldn't talk to anybody and just walked out the door. Maybe things have changed since then, but he was not nice back then.
12: Dare I say, here in 2026, I think that he is probably the king of all media now that Howard Stern once was.
11: I agree with you wholeheartedly. Yeah. I don't even know these other people. However, the crime junkie with Ashley Flowers, because I'm into those kinds of things, I listen to her.
12: Okay.
11: She makes $42 million a year, by the way.
12: That's crazy.
11: I got to start doing this. All right. So that's rapid fire for
12: you. That's it.
11: How do you like that?
12: We'll have more fun and festivities in the next hour.
11: Yeah, and it has to be all good news because it is what it is.
12: All right.
11: The Trumpster, he and the cabinet taking a road trip. They're probably there now. We will discuss when we get back. 850 WFTL.
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23: 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A proven conservative farmer endorsed by Ron DeSantis. Wilton Simpson for Commissioner of Agriculture. Paid for by Wilton Simpson, Republican for Florida Commissioner of Agriculture.
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2: Good morning, everybody. Hope you're off to a great start. So heat advisory status again from 11 until 6 for Palm Beach County, coastal areas east of the interstate and turnpike. Today, we're going to see hot highs in the mid-90s and feel like the triple digits with widespread afternoon and evening showers and storms this Friday. I'm WPVF 25 First Morning meteorologist Sandra Shaw.
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11: I'm trying to see if the motorcade has left. It is the South Florida Morning Show. Jennifer Ross, Stephen Diener enjoying the day off. We'll be back on Monday. Mick McCabe filling in. Do you see the president's taking a road trip this morning? It's a field trip for the cabinet. They're going to Camp David for their cabinet meeting. So do they go hunting when they're done? What do? They go play bocce in the backyard? What are they, croquet? I don't know.
12: Yeah, I don't think Trump's a hunter. His sons are, but I don't know.
11: Yeah, his sons are big hunters, actually. I think Eric more than Don Jr.
12: Gosh, don't we miss Dick Cheney shooting people.
11: Yeah, that's, remember? Remember, he shot his best friend. They went hunting.
12: Oh, my goodness.
11: I'm not big into hunting. I got deer in my backyard, you know. They disappeared for a while, but they're back.
12: It's that's
11: mom,
12: cool.
11: Dad, and the baby.
12: I love that.
11: But they're developing all around me, so all the animals are coming to my house because I'm the only one with woods left, I think.
12: Yeah.
11: So it's kind of sad.
12: That's so sad.
11: Yeah, it is. But anyway, the president's on the road, and he's taking everybody to the Camp David for their cabinet meeting this morning. And then he heads off to Bedminster for the weekend, probably playing golf with somebody. I don't know who.
12: Here's a Camp David question. Do they still have a huge stock of Biden ice cream there?
11: Probably. The only thing Biden did when he was there was eat because he didn't know where he was. why doesn't anybody other than Diener and I, and let me ask you this question. Remember when they told us he had stage 4 cancer?
12: Yes.
11: How is Joe Biden still alive?
12: I don't know.
11: Somebody want to answer that question to me? I don't know anybody who's had stage 4 pancreatic. I think it was pancreatic cancer, wasn't it? That has survived.
12: It's
11: great. At least long. Unfortunately, it's a horrific disease. So anyway, I think they lied about his stage 4 cancer just so the world would feel sorry for him because he was getting picked on for being a mush mind, which he was, and which he is. The U.S. still launching and bombing the crap out of Iran. The question would be, when did they finally run out of missiles? And who's giving them the missiles? They originally said yesterday that China was providing at least ground-to-air. What are they called? Ground-to-air, not the ones that you put them on your shoulder. You know? You
12: hold them. Yeah.
11: I don't know what they call those things. And somebody's screaming at the radio right now because I'm stupid. Yes, I am. I can't think of what the name of the stupid rocket is. But anyway, they said China was supplying Iran with all of these rockets. China denied it. Trump even said China wasn't involved. So the question is Russia giving them armament? I doubt it because they need it for their own war. So where are they getting all these bombs from is what I want to know. Surface-to-air missiles, but these are ones you hold. I don't know what you call them, but anyway.
12: I know. I can see exactly what you're talking about. I don't know either.
11: Yeah. Moving along.
12: In World War II, they would have called it a bazooka.
11: Yeah. I don't know what they call it today, so I apologize. And anybody that's in former military screaming at me right now, but I apologize. This is something I think maybe is going to set the groundwork for future cases, and maybe parents will start paying attention to what their children are doing. And maybe stop being their friend and being a parent instead. Remember the Columbine situation? Mick, you're old enough.
12: Oh, yeah.
11: And remember, I remember it was, I don't know if it was Dylan Klebold's mother. I forget who it was. It was one of them who said, well, no, I've never been in his room. That's his private space. He's 15 years old. You got no privacy. Yeah. He lives in your house. What do you mean you didn't know he was making bombs in your bedroom? They had no idea what their kids were doing. Neither one of them. You know, oh, it's his private space. That's his cell phone. That's his bedroom. Hey, I'm sorry. You're living in my house, my bedroom. The door's coming off if you're doing shady crap.
12: Right.
11: You know, I'm taking the cell phone away.
12: Yes.
11: Well, there was a kid by the name of Colt Gray a couple of years ago. He decided to get a gun, and he went to school, and he killed two students and two teachers at Appalachie High School in Georgia in September of 2024. That's when it happened. Earlier this year, maybe it was last year, Colt, who is now 16 years old, was sentenced to life without the possibility of parole at 16 for that heinous crime that he committed. His father, yesterday, his name is Colin. Colin was convicted of second-degree murder and several other charges. Why? He gave his son the gun, knowing that his son had mental health issues and had violence issues and was probably going to go to school and kill people.
12: What?
11: They held the father accountable. So he got 15 years in prison.

0: open up some eyes. I mean, it's crazy. I understand, you know, turning your kid in, people from a distance, especially if you've never had children, you say, what's the problem? Turn the kid in. If he's an issue, you know, take the guns away, blah, blah. If you're a parent, you don't look at it that way. Mm. You give them whatever they want.
1: All right, we got 30 seconds here.
0: 30 seconds. Elon planning to spend, he wants the Republicans to win $100 million in the upcoming midterm elections. He is going to donate $100 million to the Republican campaign fund.
1: Yay.
0: How do you like that? He wants the Republicans to win. He's finally turned Republican. How do you like that? When we get back, Florida, we found somebody who willingly admitted to voting illegally. It's next, 850 WFTL.
2: 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We now have two accidents slowing you down. Palm Beach County, beginning I-95 southbound on the Okeechobee Boulevard exit ramp. The left turning lane is blocked here. Please use caution approaching the area. You'll find the second on Jog Road at Hypoluxa Road. Traffic is a service of Massage Envy and the Traffic Center. I'm Parker Starr.
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4: Good morning, everybody. Hope you're off to a great start. So heat advisory status again from 11 until 6 for Palm Beach County coastal areas east of the interstate and turnpike. Today, we're going to see hot highs in the mid-90s and feel like the triple digits with widespread afternoon and evening showers and storms this Friday. I'm WPDF 25 First Morning meteorologist Sandra Shaw.
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1: From ABC News, I'm Sherry Preston. The details coming from Hamas and Israel are slim, but ABC Chief Global Affairs Correspondent Martha Raddatz says there could be a major deal in Gaza.
2: President Trump announcing U.S. negotiators have reached a deal with Hamas to lay down its weapons and relinquish its control over Gaza. U.S. officials who briefed reporters late last night say Hamas has agreed to disarm and transfer power in Gaza, as long as Israel withdraws from the Strip. The proposed move, part of a peace deal announced by President Trump and his newly formed Board of Peace.
1: The Iran war, now in its sixth month, and it turns out the conflict has been very profitable for oil companies. Here's ABC's Jim Ryan.
3: As consumers face the pain at the pump, the nation's major oil and gas companies are celebrating massive profits, also a byproduct of the U.S.-Iran conflict. ExxonMobil reported second quarter profits of $14.5 billion, up 105% from the same period a year ago. Chevron's profit from April to June was nearly quadruple the second quarter of 2025.
1: At least 34 migrants have died trying to reach Spain from Morocco. Some 60,000 people rushing to enter Spain's Ceuta enclave over the past 24 hours, equivalent to 70% of the city's regular population. Border forces clashing with migrants. No word on what sparked the rush of people. Immigration officials have been clashing. A dangerous heat dome settling in over the West. ABC meteorologist Sam Champion.
4: All-time August heat. Possible in Vegas, also possible in Billings. Guys, August is just starting tomorrow, so this would be the warmest they'd ever seen in August.
1: Oregon could be facing its worst fire season on record. Firefighters in southwestern France working to control the last hot spots of that massive blaze there. It's burned an area four times the size of Paris. 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
7: 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We now have two accidents slowing you down. Palm Beach County, beginning I-95 southbound on the Okeechobee Boulevard exit ramp. The left turning lane is blocked here. Please use caution approaching the area. You'll find the second on Jog Road at Hypoluxa Road. Traffic is a service of Massage MD in the traffic center. I'm Parker Starr.
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9: Good morning, everybody. Hope you're off to a great start. So heat advisory status again from 11 until 6 for Palm Beach County, coastal areas east of the interstate and turnpike. Today, we're going to see hot highs in the mid-90s and feel like the triple digits with widespread afternoon and evening showers and storms this Friday. I'm WPBF 25 First Morning Meteorologist Sandra Shaw.
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10: Jennifer Ross, Stephen Dieter enjoying the day off and apparently still sleeping because Mick, we just called him and we woke him up.
11: Oops.
10: And just think, we were going to call him at 5:30 this morning. Can you imagine? And I said, wait till 8. He'll be up by then. His kids will be up by, where was I wrong? Sorry. You had to bear the brunt of waking up Dieter.
11: I should have called him at the Gaylord front desk and had his room ringing.
10: There you go. And have them call. Hello, how you been? Anyway. We were having issues, so we needed technical help, but Dieter's sleeping through it, so we'll pressure on without him. Prosecutors now accusing a Canadian green card holder of voting illegally in Florida elections. They caught him. Florida Attorney General, this James Uthmeyer, Oh, this guy is, he's banking to be our next, our governor after, I think, Byron Nelson's probably going to win.
11: Byron Donald.
10: Sorry, not Nelson. Byron Donald's will probably be our next governor. But I think after that, this Attorney General James Uthmeyer, he's making a name for himself. He says Giorgio Mucelli, he's from Melbourne, green card guy from Canada, knew he it was illegal for him to vote, voted seven separate times. Seven times in a Florida election. Seven. And then he willingly admitted to it. He said, well, I just ignored the law. Anyway, he's now charged with two third-degree felonies. He could get 10 years in prison if he's convicted.
11: Good. I hope he does. Why would you want to do that?
10: You know what I don't get is, okay, so you're... Well, and I also don't understand, okay, yeah, I'm not going to Italy, I'm not going to Germany, I'm not voting in their elections if I'm there as a tourist or I'm there on a green card, a work card, or a work visa, whatever the case may be. You're not allowed to vote. But why willingly do it knowing if you get caught, you could be going to prison?
11: Well, yeah.
10: That's the thing, you know?
11: It's probably just TDS.
10: TDS.
11: Trump Derangement Syndrome.
10: Could be. I don't know who he voted for.
11: Yeah,
10: But the odds are it was probably a Democrat. You're right.
11: Yeah.
10: And he didn't want Trump to win. But anyway, Uthmeyer caught him. They said the database verified it, that he wasn't a U.S. citizen. Seven times this guy voted.
11: I mean, I have no desire to vote for Canadian officials. But we're not insane. At least I hope.
10: Well, you can only hope. Canada has its own issues. Our engineer has dual citizenship. You know, he's a Canadian. I love Dave.
11: He's a good Canadian.
10: Even he doesn't like some of the Canadians. Sorry, Dave, I just threw you under the bus. I do love that man, though. I mentioned this earlier, and boy, I got a lot of emails about it, and they wanted to know exactly where it was. Starting on Monday, if you go to the Singer Island Ocean Walk Mall there, it's still right. Is it all brand new? I haven't been there in forever.
11: Yeah, they redid it entirely.
10: Okay, so it's all brand new. But starting on Monday, guess what comes back, which has apparently been on hiatus for a couple of months? Parking. Paid.
11: Boo.
10: Yeah, you got to start paying on Monday. There's a QR code you can scan at a pay-to-park sign there, or you can use the parking kiosk. I don't know what it costs. It went to effect in October, and then they gave it a little, because there was so much feedback and so much concern, and people were ticked off. They took it away for a while, but now it's back on Monday. It was paused in June, so you got a little respite there, but not for long, that's for sure.
11: Is it free to park at the beach anywhere anymore?
10: I have no idea. Well, remember, they tried to do that in Palm Beach County last week? And the backlash was so bad because they said they're going to make up, you know, I am a firm believer, this property tax amendment that they're going to, you know, that's on the election ballot in November, that asks all of us if we want to get rid of property taxes or increase the homestead exemption to 250, then 500,000. So eventually you would not have any taxes to pay. That they're using this as a guide to raise other things. And one of the things was, okay, since they're going to take away our property taxes, let's charge for paid parking at public beaches. Apparently, there are two beaches that charge you as we speak, and there are 14 beaches altogether that are public here in Palm Beach County.
11: Mm-hmm.
10: Commissioners are trying to get paid parking at all 14 beaches. The backlash was so bad. That idea lasted 24 hours. And then they said, okay, we're not going to make you pay for parking at the beach.
11: I have all kinds of thoughts about this, but, you know, I want it to pass. I want my mortgage to go down.
10: Everybody does.
11: I think the government is, like, off levels. They just, like, if they don't have this unlimited funding, they just go crazy berserk. It's like, you know, I don't know.
10: Well, when Uthmeyer, again, his name comes up, the attorney general there, he's saying, basically, that if government goes back to how it was run pre-COVID. They said COVID, because of the federal embezzlement with money, and how much money the federal government gave all of these entities and these states across the country, that they got crazed. And they started spending, you know, government money that was for, you know, COVID instead for other things. But Uthmeyer says if they go back, if each county goes back to spending to how it was and they get somewhat fiscally responsible, no one's going to lose anything. But you go to a beach in Palm Beach County, you know what the sign says? Thank you for your property tax dollars because they paid for this.
11: Yeah, I know. It's
10: and so they're using it as a scare tactic.
11: It's just crazy. I don't know. I saw one law enforcement officer comment on a Facebook post that, hey, you know what? Why don't we fine the criminals and make them pay for the police?
10: That's a good idea.
11: Kind of makes
10: but
11: sense
10: the
11: to
10: odds
11: me.
10: Are the criminals don't have any money.
11: Well, there's
10: unless,
11: that.
10: Unless, of course, they stole it from somebody.
11: No,
10: well, then that's the reason they're the criminal, and you can't really take that money.
11: There's so much fear-mongering right now about all this. You know,
10: it is.
11: Another thought I had, too, is if you would think going back, say, 60 years ago in Palm Beach County, how much smaller of a percentage of tax money they spent, you would think the people back then simply would have perished without all these government things happening, but they were just fine. It's yeah, I don't know.
10: Well, you have to put things in perspective, too. There's a lot more people today. There's a lot more development today.
11: But I meant,
10: you know, I remember when they passed, that law where if you're going to build a development, you got to pay for all the infrastructure that goes with it. And everyone was like, well, that's a brilliant idea. Let the builder pay for it. Oh, yeah. And who's the developer going to charge? You. So that house that was $250,000 is now $300,000 because the developer isn't going to pay for the road.
11: Yeah.
10: You are.
11: But, of course, I mean per capita, compared like 1976 True. To now, how much government spends and takes from each citizen. It's just insane.
10: Yeah,
11: how did they even function back then? You know, they.
10: I don't know. So we shall see. But, if you read the actual referendum that's going on the November ballot, police, firefighters, schools are protected. So they say. I just have to agree with what they tell us.
11: Cut the free stuff back.
10: There you go. Do I have any time?
11: Yeah, you've got about 2 minutes.
10: Oh, good. Ozzy Osbourne. Do you see this? I know, I think you brought it up earlier. We talked about it yesterday, but you brought it up, so I'm going to bring it up again. Off air, you brought it up. Ozzy Osbourne's going to be honored at Universal Studios Halloween Horror Nights.
11: Yes.
10: Did you go to that thing?
11: I love it. Oh, it's one of my favorite events every
10: year.
11: Is
10: it really?
11: Yeah.
10: Are you excited about the Ozzy Osbourne Prince of Darkness Haunted House?
11: Can't wait. I hope it's not so busy that the line's an hour and a half long. Yes, I can't wait to see it.
10: Really? It's going to be at both parks, but mainly we only care about Universal Studios Orlando, obviously. It is based on his classic hit, Crazy Train. It'll take you through the Osbourne Asylum, while Orlando's going to feature runes in a dungeon, whatever that is. I don't know enough about Crazy Train, the song. Is it about ruins and dungeons?
11: No, it's about losing your mind.
10: Oh, is it?
11: Yeah.
10: Okay, well, that could be why. They say Sharon, his widow, and his son, they didn't ask the daughter, but the son and Jack and Sharon are all excited about it. They say it's a wonderful tribute to their dad and her husband.
11: I think it's really cool. I think
10: that's,
11: it's
10: right. That's really, well, he was the Prince of Darkness. It is appropriate. The question is, will it be all the time now? Or do they change every year?
11: Oh, they change every year.
10: Every year it changes.
11: Yeah.
10: So, and I know it starts like in September. So
11: it'll be interesting to see how popular it is. I mean, of course, rock and roll fans are going to love it. But I mean, I wonder if like things like Stranger Things, the house is always super popular. Those things might still be bigger than the Ozzy house with the, you know, traditional crowds of it. I don't know.
10: Should be interesting.
11: Should be.
10: And if you're going to the movie theater this weekend, the odds are you're going to go see this dude. We'll discuss the movie next. 850 WFTL.
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7: 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Three accidents to avoid Palm Beach County, beginning I-95 southbound on the exit ramp to Okeechobee Boulevard. The left turning lane remains blocked here. Please use caution approaching the area. You'll find the others on Military Trail at Okeechobee Boulevard and on Jog Road at Hypoluxa Road. Traffic is service of Massage Envy in the Traffic Center. I'm Parker Starr.
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9: Good morning, everybody. Hope you're off to a great start. So heat advisory status again from 11 until 6 for Palm Beach County, coastal areas east of the interstate and turnpike. Today, we're going to see hot highs in the mid-90s and feel like the triple digits with widespread afternoon and evening showers and storms this Friday. I'm WPDF 25 First Warning meteorologist Sandra Shaw.
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10: Jennifer Ross, Stephen Diener, enjoying the day off. Mick McCabe filling in on this Friday. It is Friday. That is the best news. What are you doing this weekend? Anything exciting?
11: Just having a good time.
10: You're going to go watch Spider-Man? You're going to go to the movies?
11: Maybe I'll do that, yeah.
10: Spider-Man is set to break, like, all kinds of records. I don't think anybody's ever going to get close to Avengers Endgame. Because we had the story yesterday. It made almost $350 million in its opening weekend.
11: Wow.
10: That was a lot of money. Yeah, they're saying that Spidey made last night $50 million opening night.
11: Wow.
10: $50 million, which comes in third. I think it was Avengers Endgame, and I want to say maybe a Star Trek film. I forget what the other one was, but Avengers Endgame is far above everybody else.
11: And that's of all time, all movies?
10: All time, all wow. movies, yeah. Wow. I don't know if anything's ever going to. Maybe Doctor Doom when it comes out in December? We'll give Avengers Endgame a run for its money, but that's who's going to be like almost $350 million in a weekend? And that was domestic. That wasn't like across the globe. They're saying Spider-Man here is probably going to make about $280 million this weekend. That's a lot of money. Don't get me wrong. That's a bunch of money.
11: Wasn't it during COVID that they were like predicting it's the end of theaters? I guess theaters are doing just fine now.
10: Yeah, well, and I think you know who you have to blame for that one? Have to thank? movie theaters? Tom Cruise. He refused to let the Mission Impossible film go to streaming, and he refused to have Top Gun Maverick released during COVID unless it was in the movie theaters.
11: That's right. I remember that.
10: And he held off for like 2 years before he released that film. Smart move on his part, but he saved movie theaters. No doubt about it. Anyway, Spider-Man No Way Home expected to make a ton of money. 98% rating from audiences, 90% from critics for Rotten Tomatoes.
11: Wow.
10: Rotten Tomatoes. Critics never give anything a good rating. They're given this one 90%. Certified fresh, as they say. Speaking of Hollywood, a couple of stories here. George and Amal Clooney, they had to evacuate their southern France home. Wildfires are out of control in France.
11: I saw that.
10: They grabbed their 9-year-old. Their kids are 9 years old already. Holy cow. They had to leave their property. They just left everything. Clooney says he hopes everybody else in his neighborhood's safe, but he has promised in the event, unlike Palisades area in Pacific Palisades in California, Clooney says he'll help rebuild the area if he has to. He'll help his neighbors. Hmm. So that's nice. Donna Mills, remember her?
11: Yes.
10: My brother loved that woman. She was in, I guess, her biggest, other than Knott's Landing, but before that, she was in Play Misty for Me.
11: Yes.
10: Clint Eastwood, remember?
11: Yes.
10: She was the love interest that, what's her name, was trying to kill off.
11: I love that movie. Jessica.
10: What was her name?
11: Jessica Walters.
10: Well, thank you so very much. She played crazy really, really well. Well, Donna Mills, I mean, in Knott's Landing, she was quite the sex symbol. She was in Knott's Landing from 1980 to 1989.
11: Oh, yeah.
10: Okay. She played Abby Cunningham, remember?
11: Yeah.
10: Guess what she just started?
11: What?
10: Donna Mills.
11: What?
10: An OnlyFans page.
11: Oh, wow. Oh, my goodness. She's a little old.
10: She's 85.
11: Oh, no.
10: She said the only reason she's doing it, she says, don't get excited. It's nothing racy.
11: Oh, okay.
10: She said it just gives her an opportunity to have a better communication way with her fans.
11: Well, okay.
10: A better way to connect.
11: Yeah, okay.
10: So if you want to subscribe to Donna Mills' OnlyFans page, don't expect anything racy, according to her.
11: That's funny. You wouldn't know this, but my father was a DJ, and after that, he had quite a lucrative career in voiceover, and one time, he got to work, do a session with Jessica Walters.
10: Did he really?
11: And at the very end of it, he said, you got to say it for me. You got to. And so she did. Play Misty for me.
10: Did she really?
11: Yeah, he said it blew his mind.
10: Wow.
11: She was.
10: I remember that, man. That movie made really Clint Eastwood. That was, I think he was, didn't he direct that one too?
11: Yes,
10: wasn't
11: a terrified
10: that one like the
11: disc
10: first
11: jockey.
10: He directed?
11: It, yeah, uh-huh.
10: And he found Roberta Flack.
11: The first time.
10: Ever I saw your face. Yeah. He found her. She used to play at a place, a little saloon that he used to go to in Carmel.
11: Wow.
10: And she was like the nightclub singer. And he fell in love with her. And he said, would you do this song for my movie? And she did. And it made her famous.
11: It terrified disc jockeys, too, because it gave ideas to crazy listeners.
10: You ever have a crazy listener?
11: Oh, yeah.
10: That did crazy things?
11: Have you?
10: Like that?
11: No.
10: Like, Jessica Walters was nut job. She
11: not
10: moved,
11: that,
10: like,
11: not,
10: right into Clint Eastwood's
11: not
10: house.
11: Not murderous, but, you know. And I think... Yeah, I think women DJs have a worse problem with stalkers than men ones, but
10: yeah, that's I don't know about that. You look at these dudes that they know, these actors and even actresses, but actors that have to put, you know, when they have to get security detail against people and they got to keep them away and there's, you know, stay away. What are those restraining orders they got to get?
11: Yeah,
10: so you got to watch out for that. Jeez. And one other story about Hollywood. Sorry, I went totally off track of Stan here. Alicia Silverstone, remember her?
11: Yep.
10: Cher Horowitz from Clueless.
11: Yes.
10: She is returning as Cher 30 years after the film.
11: Oh.
10: And it's going to show up at Paramount Plus. Originally, it was going to be in the works at Peacock, and then they scrapped it. But it's back. Now she is a successful business owner and a mother, and she can't figure out anything that her high school daughter is doing. And that's what the whole movie is about,
11: Wow. This
10: whole TV show. But anyway, they're not saying whether or not Paul Rudd's going to be back. I don't know. Probably not because he's a big star. Or Stacey Dash or Donald Faison. Brittany Murphy, unfortunately, she's no longer with us. But they say be looking for it next year.
11: Clueless was a fun movie.
10: It was a great movie. Are you kidding me? Yeah. That was a great, especially when she, I used to love when she went to her closet to pick her outfit.
11: Oh, yeah.
10: Get the computer out.
11: So we got a minute.
10: Wouldn't that be nice? That would be really, really, really, really, really nice. And Dolly Parton, I leave you with this. She's going to be honored with the Academy of Country Music's Poet Award at the ACM Honors. It recognizes her lasting impact as one of the country music's most influential songwriters. She has written the classics we all know, 9 to 5, Jolene, I Will Always Love You, which made Whitney Houston super famous, and then this song, yeah, Jolene. August 19th, it's going to be at the Pinnacle in Nashville. She will not be there, however. She says it'll be a video acceptance from Dolly Parton. Hopefully she's okay. You know, she's kind of downplaying all her illnesses here, so hopefully she's good. When we get back, it's rapid fire, good news only. It's next, 850 WFTL.
7: 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Three accidents to avoid Palm Beach County, beginning I-95 southbound on the exit ramp to Okeechobee Boulevard. The left turning lane remains blocked here. Please use caution approaching the area. You'll find the others on Military Trail at Okeechobee Boulevard and on Jog Road at Hypoluxa Road. Traffic is a service of Massage Envy in the Traffic Center. I'm Parker Starr.
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9: Good morning, everybody. Hope you're off to a great start. So heat advisory status again from 11 until 6 for Palm Beach County, coastal areas east of the interstate and turnpike. Today, we're going to see hot highs in the mid-90s and feel like the triple digits with widespread afternoon and evening showers and storms this Friday. I'm WPDF 25 First Morning Meteorologist Sandra Shaw.
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4: ABC News, I'm Sherry Preston. More fighting in the Middle East. Here's ABC Chief Global Affairs Correspondent Martha Raddatz.
5: It is escalating and spreading throughout the region with no clear strategy of how this ends. A drone strike in Egypt, Kuwait, Saudi, and the Houthis now in a showdown again. And these continued strikes on Iran and threats of larger ones have so far had little effect on the Iranians.
4: Escalating along with the fighting, oil company profits, Chevron and Exxon, both reporting huge numbers from April through June. Exxon's profits doubled in the second quarter. Chevron's nearly quadrupled. At least 34 people have died in Spain's border crisis with Morocco this week. Thousands of migrants breached the border between Morocco and the Spanish enclave of Ceuta. Unclear what sparked the rush of people. Another heat dome settling over the west. Las Vegas could hit its hottest temperature ever this weekend. Oregon on the lookout for wildfires, thanks to drought conditions and high wind gusts. 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
6: This is a Bloomberg Money Minute. Tariff money may be coming back to some Amazon customers. The online retail giant received about $600 million in tariff refunds, and it will reimburse shoppers in cases where it can trace that those costs were passed along. Walmart says it will prioritize using tariff refunds to invest in prices. Costco has started submitting its refund claims and have planned to return the proceeds to customers in some form. Separately, shares of Amazon are surging, the company's stellar earnings results lifting a number of companies profiting from artificial intelligence. Stocks are looking at another day of solid gains on Wall Street. And shares of Churchill Downs tumbled close to 7% yesterday. The parent company of the Kentucky Derby is selling 9 of its regional casinos to focus on its horse racing properties, as well as its Twin Spires online betting platform. Upcoming projects at Churchill Downs include a new 4-story structure with private suites. Courtney Donahoe, Bloomberg Radio.
7: 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The left turning lane remains blocked here. Please use caution approaching the area. You'll find the others on Military Trail at Okeechobee Boulevard and on Jog Road at Hypoluxa Road. Traffic is a service of Massage Envy in the Traffic Center. I'm Parker Starr.
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9: Good morning, everybody. Hope you're off to a great start. So heat advisory status again from 11 until 6 for Palm Beach County, coastal areas east of the interstate and turnpike. Today, we're going to see hot highs in the mid-90s and feel like the triple digits with widespread afternoon and evening showers and storms this Friday. I'm WPDF 25 First Morning meteorologist Sandra Shaw.
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10: How enlightening courage, exasperate. It's got to be good news, though, because it is the last. The rule is, and I think, Mick, you know this. Diener knows it. He has a day off, by the way. He'll be back Monday. But Mick McCabe filling in for Stephen Diener. I think you know the rules. Friday, last rapid fire of the week. Only good news.
11: Okay.
10: I don't know if this is good news or depressing news, but I just realized school starts in 2 weeks. From 2 weeks from Monday, school starts.
11: Wow.
10: You know that? August 10th. It's like, wow, that just flew by. And if you don't have kids and, you know, you're not in that realm, you kind of like lose track. Yeah. So get prepared. The school buses will be back for those who don't have children and have to deal with the school bus.
11: That means, to me, the menacing buses will be back.
10: Yeah. That's how, if I get stuck behind my granddaughter's bus on my street, it stops at every block.
11: I know.
10: And there are 18 blocks between where I got caught behind it last time and where it stops at my house.
11: I call them the menacing bumblebees.
10: Oh, they are. They do. But, you know, they get our kids from point A to point B, and they do it rather well, so we got to be nice.
11: Yeah.
10: A new survey of millennial parents has found that just driving your kids to and from school activities, this isn't travel teams, this isn't after-school baseball, this isn't after-school ballet or gymnastics or soccer travel team. This is just school activities.
11: Okay.
10: 38 minutes each and every day.
11: Oh!
10: Over a full school year, that adds up to 6,858 minutes, which is basically 15 8-hour workdays.
11: Wow!
10: All spent behind the wheel, driving your kid to an event at school.
11: Huh.
10: How do you like that? They say most parents say 77% say back to school season makes them way more hectic. Kids, take note, by the way, if you're listening or if you have a child at home, let them know tomorrow is Respect for Parents Day.
11: All right.
10: So respect your parents. Should do it each and every day, but make sure you do it for tomorrow.
11: That's a good thing.
10: How do you like that?
11: Yeah.
10: So that's a lot of time behind the wheel. School.
11: Well, I guess this can count as a good story because we hate Jimmy Kimmel, too. from a website called Watch Mojo, whatever that is. But it's, you know, it seemed like a legit story I read. The top 10 celebrities who hate Jimmy Kimmel.
10: Me? No, if it's, I'm more of a Fallon disliker.
11: I think they said it was based on how often Kimmel slammed them on his show and how often they responded on social media. Number 10, Elon Musk.
10: He's only number 10.
11: I'm
10: shocked.
11: Number 9, our podcaster friend Joe Rogan is number 9. Greg Gutfeld comes in at 8. Mm. Piers Morgan, 7.
10: No, yes, they're all conservatives, by the way.
11: Yeah. Megyn Kelly, 6.
10: Okay.
11: Sean Hannity, 5.
10: Wow, I'm surprised he's not there. Who's number 1? I got to think about this. Go ahead while you're going.
11: We're getting there. Number 4, different here, Aaron Rodgers. Quarterback Aaron Rodgers.
10: I call him the groundhog. You know, he went in a hole to decide whether or not. Remember when he went in a hole for 4 days?
11: That's right.
10: For 5 days to decide whether or not he was going to go join the Jets. He saw the ghost of the Jets because he said yes. I don't know.
11: Number 3, Ben Shapiro.
10: Again, all conservatives. Okay.
11: Number 2 is an actor, James Woods.
10: Oh, there you go. And I know who number 1 is.
11: It's so obvious, right?
10: It's got to be Trump.
11: Yes,
10: right?
11: Donald. The Donald. Be. There you go.
10: Those are the people. Isn't that amazing?
11: Yep.
10: That's how Jimmy Kimmel. By the way, Fallon. I'm not a Fallon fan purely because every time Fallon has somebody on with him, it's all about him and not about the guest.
11: Yeah, right.
10: And years ago, and I don't know if I shared this story, if this is the reason I don't like Jimmy Fallon, and it was purely a personal one, without a doubt, he had Paul McCartney on, and he sang Let It Be with Paul McCartney.
11: I went,
10: Let It Go.
11: Gosh.
10: Shut up.
11: Oh, my.
10: It's Paul McCartney. You're going to sing Or Yesterday with Paul McCartney? Let Paul McCartney sing Paul McCartney. Shut up, Jimmy, and sit down.
11: That's a little arrogant.
10: Isn't it? Well, he does it all the time. He has famous singer have Lady Gaga on, and he's going to sing with her. You don't sing like Lady Gaga.
11: Oh, my.
10: Shut up. Anyway.
11: Well, remember James Corden did that pretty well. He's in the car singing.
10: Oh, but that was the whole point of that was, you know, carpool karaoke.
11: Yeah.
10: I mean, but he could sing.
11: Yeah.
10: I mean, Fallon's okay, but come on. Have a little respect. You got Paul McCartney singing on your show and you insist on singing. I was so infuriated with that. I was like, I'm done with Fallon. That's it. Okay. Speaking of singers, next time you stay in Nashville, you can rent the Morgan Wallen-themed condo. It's on Airbnb. This is a brilliant maneuver. Sleeps up to 12 people, 4 bedrooms. It'll cost you about $1,400 a night. That's, I would assume, during season and on weekends. Well, each room has a different theme with a neon sign of the song that it's inspired by. From Cowgirls to Tennessee Fan to Silverado for Sale. The living room has a neon sign of the name of his bar, which is Morgan Wallen's This Bar. It also has framed custom Wallen jerseys all over the place. There's also a nod to his infamous arrest on the balcony. Remember? He was the guy that threw the chair off the balcony.
11: Yep.
10: There's a balcony, and there's a chair on it with a sign that says, "You are not Morgan Wallen. You won't get away with it. Don't throw the chair."
11: Oh, that's funny. That's
10: By the way, ever since that incident, Morgan has basically cleaned up his act. And with every show, he donates money to musical programs to high schools. And he just gave Legacy High School in Las Vegas $38,000 so they could buy new instruments.
11: That's so cool. Good for him.
10: So he does good stuff. When he does a concert in the area, that's what he does. And he also brings out somebody famous. Remember when he was at when he played it in the Gators at the University of Florida, the Swamp. He brought out, we're like, who is he going to bring out? We're like, he's got to bring out Tim Tebow. He did.
11: Yeah, that's right. That's right.
10: Tebow was one of the
11: guys. Well, he's so popular, Morgan, I mean, that I'm sure that suite will be quite busy.
10: I would out without a doubt, yeah. My daughters love that guy. They love him. Anyway, he's got good music.
11: All right, I got one more for you here.
10: Thank
11: so
10: you, dear.
11: We're going to have another heat dome in the West, and not that that's any big news story to hear in South Florida, us, but it's going to be 10 to 20 degrees hotter than normal from California to Canada, all over, and Death Valley will reach a blistering 126 degrees over the next several days. So I bring this up because my brother and I, about 8-9 years ago, we intentionally went to Death Valley and looked up on the hottest day of the year, what was traditionally the hottest day of the year.
10: So you went on the hottest day of the year.
11: Which historically had been one of, you know, it was the end of June, like the last week in June. And we weren't disappointed. It was 130.
10: Oh, jeez.
11: 130, but
10: oh my God.
11: Some of the cool things about it are, first of all, the places you go there have these great names like Furnace Creek and Badwater Basin.
10: Oh, that's funny.
11: But it's a national park, so you don't really have to worry about dying. I don't think we ever went more than a half hour without seeing a ranger car go by, you know. But there's signs on the highway that warns you, do not proceed without having at least a gallon of water for each passenger in the car, that kind of thing.
10: Really?
11: But,
10: well, it's kind of like the Yellowstone signs about the bison, stay away from them, wildlife people ignore.
11: But here's the thing. I guess you've never been there?
10: No.
11: What's wild about it is when you're at the lowest point, it's the lowest point in North America, you are 282 feet below sea level.
10: Really?
11: Now, think about that. That's 28 stories of water above you if you were in the ocean, right?
10: Holy cow.
11: It's wild.
10: And how does that affect your car, by the way?
11: Oh, yeah. Well, you know, we had a brand new rent-a-car, and it was fine.
10: It doesn't affect it.
11: Affect
10: it at all.
11: I'm
10: just curious.
11: Yeah, but I wouldn't go there in an old jalopy. That would be kind of asking for it.
10: 30 degrees.
11: 282 feet. And it's kind of cool, too, because I assume the National Park Service, there's a cliff there at the lowest point, and they painted a white line. This is sea level. And you look way up, and you're like,
10: holy
11: cow, I'm that far below sea level.
10: Isn't that amazing? Wow. I've never been there. I've never really had a desire to go to Death Valley. Death is knocking on my door already. I don't need to push it.
11: At Furnace Creek, there's a post office, a little cafe. We had lunch there, my brother and I. And there's even a swimming pool, which they said it evaporates 8 inches a day.
10: 8 inches a day.
11: The swimming pool. But it's fed by a spring, so, you know.
10: How do you like that? Wow. That's incredible. When we get back, somebody sent me an email, and they said, could you please tell the story about Jolene again?
11: Okay.
10: We'll talk about Jolene in the feathered world. It's next, 850 WFTL.
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7: 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We still have three accidents slowing you down here in Palm Beach County, beginning I-95 southbound on the exit ramp to Atlantic Avenue. The right lane is blocked here. Please use caution approaching the area. You'll find the other two on Okeechobee Boulevard at Military Trail and on Military Trail just south of Melaleuca Lane. Traffic is a service of Massage Envy in the Traffic Center. I'm Parker Starr.
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9: Good morning, everybody. Hope you're off to a great start. So heat advisory status again from 11 until 6 for Palm Beach County coastal areas east of the interstate and turnpike. Today, we're going to see hot highs in the mid-90s and feel like the triple digits with widespread afternoon and evening showers and storms this Friday. I'm WPDF 25 First Morning meteorologist Sandra Shaw.
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10: I have to sneeze. I'm trying to stop it. I apologize. It's the South Florida Morning Show. Jennifer Ross. Stephen Diener has the day off. He'll be back on Monday. Mick McCabe filling in. You got me caught in a rabbit hole here. You started talking about Death Valley. So then a friend of mine, Olivia, happy anniversary, Olivia, by the way, she sent me a text message and she said, my husband's cousin runs in the Badwater race in Death Valley each and every year. So I'm like, well, you know, you're running in Death Valley. You just told me it's 130 degrees, you know. So I went and looked up this Badwater race. Guess when it takes place?
11: I guess the middle of summer.
10: Middle of summer, July 27th through the 29th of this year.
11: Yikes.
10: It's the world's toughest foot race. 267 miles, 16 days, all outside. You start at the bottom there at 263 or 83 feet below zero, and then you go to the top of some mountain, which is like at 9,000 feet.
11: Yeah.
10: So not only are you running in 130-degree temperatures in the desert, but you're running uphill. That's crazy.
11: The running uphill is really hard, too. I mean, come on now. The good thing about it would be, though, that it would be getting cooler the higher you went.
10: That's the, yeah. It dropped to 105. Thanks. That's one hell of a deal. But they said, so I get stuck in this rabbit hole about this Badwater race. No one's ever died. They say there's so many people involved with it to make sure no one gets hurt that they make sure nobody dies. But can you imagine running in 130-degree weather?
11: No.
10: I can't run in the regular weather. Never mind. That's nuts. Okay.
11: Hey, it's a dry heat.
10: Yeah, whatever. That's what they told me about Vegas, too. Jeez. When we were in Vegas, I remember it was like 110, 112 degrees. And we were at the dam there.
11: Oh, yeah, Hoover Dam.
10: Okay, yeah. Doing the tour. And there was a woman and her husband, two little kids and a baby in a little stroller. And the guide, I remember, he turned around and he went, "Take that baby out of that stroller now." And everybody stopped. There were like 20 of us in this tour. And he said, "You're cooking an egg on a frying pan." And he said, because the carriage sat on the road, he said, the heat from the pavement, he said, "You're frying your baby. Get it out of the stroller."
11: Huh.
10: He says, the worst place in the world for that baby to be. So the woman had to carry the baby through the whole thing.
11: Wow.
10: Because he said the heat from the cement would literally burn the baby.
11: Radiate, yeah.
10: I'm like, that's craziness. Okay, so let's go on to bigger and better things. Somebody sent me an email and said, I only heard part of the Jolene story. Could you please repeat it? Jolene, we know the song. According to Dolly Parton, Jolene was the harlot who worked in the bank who was trying to pick up her husband. And every time her husband went into the bank, I don't even know if she was married to him at the time. She might have been her boyfriend. The harlot Jolene is the name she gave the woman, tried to steal her husband. So she wrote that song about it. Well, there's another Jolene, and this one's going viral. It's a Jolene, doesn't have emerald eyes, doesn't have auburn hair, has feathers, and it's moving in on Shadow. And this is the worst type of Jolene. This little baby bald eagle is trying to move in on the nest while Jackie's recovering from intensive surgery at the ICU unit. The nerve. Poor little thing's on its deathbed and the other one's moving in. The drama unfolding in the mountains of Big Bear Lake, 2 hours east of L.A. Jackie, you know who she is, the widely... She's an internet sensation, her and her husband, or her partner, Shadow. They have two little babies. And every year everybody watches because they got cameras on them. Everybody watches the live bald eagle nest and the little babies and Jackie and Shadow working together. Well, Jackie disappeared. Last week they realized she'd been gone for like 4 or 5 days from the nest. They found her literally half dead in the middle of this lake. And they rushed her to this raptor center in Ojai in California where she had a blood transfusion. She was in really bad shape. But they said she had been in an eagle fight with another eagle. Who? Jolene. Tried to do her in. Killed her off so she could move in on Shadow.
11: Wow.
10: This little harlot. No one likes Jolene. Millions of fans, by the way, do not like this Jolene. They've named this eagle Jolene. She's moving in on Shadow while Jolene, by the way, Jolene was taken out of ICU just yesterday. On the mend. Hopefully she's going to be okay. They said she was able, while she was on her back floating in the water, she was able to fight off Jolene. I like that. So anyway, Jolene, in the meantime, moving in. She tried to get in the nest. This is the funny part. Shadow pushed her out. He didn't want any part of her. Like, get away from me. You're trying to break up my marriage. Get lost. Now...

0: godly, considering we never do well anywhere.
1: Number one, North Carolina.
0: Mm-mm.
1: Okay.
0: Not on the top five. Think far west. Utah.
1: Oh.
0: Utah, though, number one state. Now, listen to this. These are the top five. Would you move to any of these states? Utah, South Dakota, Minnesota, North Dakota, Nebraska.
1: Wow. They're all cold.
0: All cold. All extremely cold. Not even like cold.
1: Huh.
0: You ever been in South? A friend of mine moved from, I will never forget this. He moved from here to South Dakota.
1: Oh, boy.
0: Okay.

0: literally had it was like walking through a cave to get to his front door of just snow.
1: So did he stay or come back to Florida?
0: He's back in Florida. He didn't. He lasted a couple of years, and he was like, this is crazy. But, I mean, talk about extreme.
1: I've often wondered how peaceful and nice it would be. I understand Wyoming is the least populated state, and it might be peaceful there. You wouldn't be people everywhere.
0: A friend of mine lives there in the summer and goes to Arizona in the winter and says Wyoming is one of the most beautiful states in the world.
1: Yeah.
0: He says it's fabulous. And he's only there a couple of months out of the year because you're there in December, you get 20 feet of snow on the ground.
1: Yeah.
0: You know, there's a lot of snow on the ground, but that's besides the point. Lee, how much time do I have?
1: We got 2 minutes till the weekend.
0: 2 minutes to the weekend? What can I tell you about? Let me see. We did Best States. We did Jolene.
1: You know what's funny? I'm looking at the album cover for Jolene. Apparently that was the name of the album when it came out. You know what else was on that album? What other song?
0: I Will Always Love You.
1: Yep, it's on there, the original version.
0: Yeah, she sang it, yeah.
1: Yeah.
0: And then Whitney Houston made it huge.
1: Yep.
0: She won the Academy. Well, Whitney won it for singing it, but Jolene. Dolly Parton won it for writing the song.
1: And
0: was that song.
1: Current country star Ella Langley's song, Choosing Texas, just surpassed I Will Always Love You on the pop chart for weeks.
0: It's the only other song that's beaten her so far in the pop charts as being number one.
1: Yep.
0: Mariah Carey's Christmas.
1: Yeah.
0: All I Want for Christmas. She might actually, Ella Langley may actually dethrone Mariah Carey and All I Want for Christmas. Can you imagine that? Her other song, too, I Want to Be Her.
1: Uh-huh, yeah.
0: That's really good, too.
1: I'm way too old, but I'm an Ella fella. She's a babe.
0: My neighbor's an Ella fella because he plays her constantly on his, the amphitheater system in his backyard. I leave you with this. Powerball jackpot for tomorrow night. It's well worth the $2 investment, $707 million. And if you win that, then you can go buy the ice cubes that Aldi has for sale. 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On the label, it reads crystal clear, frozen ice cubes. Okay, thought ice cubes were frozen to begin with. They're large ice cubes. You get four for $4.99, $1.25 each.
1: So they are really big, then.
0: They're big square things. Put it this way, they have been laughed at, made fun of, and ridiculed online so badly that Aldi, that was selling them for $5, has now got them down to $2.50.
1: All right. We're done. 10 seconds.
0: Thank you, Mick McCabe. Have a great weekend, everybody else. Dina and I back 6 o'clock Monday morning. Take care, and God bless.
2: 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We still have 3 accidents slowing you down here in Palm Beach County, beginning I-95 southbound on the exit ramp to Atlantic Avenue. The right lane is blocked here. Please use caution approaching the area. You'll find the other two on Okeechobee Boulevard at Military Trail and on Military Trail just south of Melaleuca Lane. Traffic is a service of Massage Envy in the Traffic Center. I'm Parker Starr.
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4: Good morning, everybody. Hope you're off to a great start. So heat advisory status again from 11 until 6 for Palm Beach County coastal areas east of the interstate and turnpike. Today, we're going to see hot highs in the mid-90s and feel like the triple digits with widespread afternoon and evening showers and storms this Friday. I'm WPBF 25 First Morning Meteorologist Sandra Shaw.
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7: From ABC News, I'm Sherry Preston. President Trump has announced the details of a deal between Hamas and Israel on Gaza. Under the terms, he says, Hamas would lay down their arms in Gaza and Israel would leave the territory completely. Now, Hamas is saying it will abide by those terms. Israel has not publicly commented. Here's ABC Chief Global Affairs Correspondent Martha Raddatz.
8: One U.S. official says Trump would be very disappointed if Israel did not follow through on its commitments to support the plan. However, all these questions haven't stopped the president from declaring victory, posting online that the new technocratic

0: government will work with a new Palestinian police force to take responsibility for Gaza.
1: Escalating along with fighting in the Middle East, oil company profits, Chevron and Exxon both reporting huge numbers from April through June as the war with Iran continued, and gas prices rose because of it. Exxon's profits doubling in the second quarter. Chevron's nearly quadrupled. More potentially dangerous heat is settling in across a large part of the country. ABC's Trevor Ault is in Southern California.
2: 70 million Americans are on alert for dangerous heat, with the Southwest especially in the crosshairs. And with that scorching heat comes an elevated fire threat. In Sonoma County, the Woodside Fire, burning more than 140 acres, prompting evacuations and shutting down part of Highway 1, crews battling the flames from the air. Downtown Los Angeles is under an extreme heat warning Friday through Sunday.
1: A migrant crisis happening between Morocco and Spain.
3: Almost 50,000 people are now known to have rushed the border between Morocco and the Spanish enclave of Ceuta, and the situation is still not fully under control. This is on the northern tip of Africa and is the only land border with Europe, and so these people are doing this to claim asylum.
1: ABC Chief International Correspondent James Longman, at least 34 people have been killed. You're listening to ABC News.
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6: This is the Bloomberg Real Estate Report. I'm Denise Pellegrini. Looks like mortgage rates are taking a big bite out of home sales again. Pending home sales have just fallen to the lowest level in months. Redfin says pending sales in the recent 4 weeks fell the most in San Diego, Denver, Phoenix, Seattle, and Houston, where pending sales or contracts signed plunged more than 15% compared to year-ago levels. Nationwide, tours of home listings are up almost 15% since the start of the year. Last year at this time, they were up more than 30%. And as part of all this, prices are falling in some metros, with drops in the median price in San Jose, Seattle, Austin, Orlando, Charlotte, Portland, and Dallas notable. On the other hand, prices are still on the rise in some places, including West Palm Beach, Newark, Detroit, St. Louis, and Virginia Beach. And pending home sales jumped almost 6% in Sacramento, 8% in Pittsburgh and Cincinnati, 9% in Boston, more than 15% in West Palm Beach. And that's the Bloomberg Real Estate Report. I'm Denise Pellegrini.
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11: Good morning, everybody. Hope you're off to a great start. So heat advisory status again from 11 until 6 for Palm Beach County, coastal areas east of the interstate and turnpike. Today, we're going to see hot highs in the mid-90s and feel like the triple digits with widespread afternoon and evening showers and storms this Friday. I'm WPBF 25 First Morning meteorologist Sandra Shaw.
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14: So glad you're there. It's the Brian Kilmeade Show. It's been a really busy week, and a good kind of busy. I mean, the Joe Biden tapes we're not even talking about. We're talking about now a movement in Gaza. I wasn't expecting that. How about WNBA? I never thought we'd be talking about anything with the WNBA beyond Caitlin Clark, but tangentially, yeah. Because Sophia Cunningham and this ridiculous league with these horrible owners and terrible marketing plan has allowed that to be front and center. So there's a lot going on today, as well as looking at everything in the economy. And we got on our show, Vice Admiral Robert Harwood. Keep in mind, too, everybody's talking about our YouTube channel, youtube.com/@TheBrianKilmeade Show. You get highlights and additional information. Today is going to be an interesting day for me. So I started on Fox and Friends, great. Then radio show, understood. And then I'm going to be doing the Sunday show, tape some of it early, some of it live. And then I'm going to be doing Jimmy Fallon's show. And then I'll be doing Jesse Waters' show. But I'll be hosting that. So it's going to be fun. And we'll bring you behind the scenes with a big tape on that. So let's get to the big three.
15: Number three.
16: We know that socialism is sensible, it's practical, and it's popular, and that is why our candidates are winning. That is why the establishment media is so confused.
14: They are confused, and I am confused that you are even out there. DSA, 120,000 members, the Dem divide on display on primary season stops down in Michigan as the Bernie bros take on the liberals led by Schumer and Whitmer. The stakes have never been higher for a party that was supposed to be cruising along to a big midterm win, but not so fast.
17: Number two.
18: This is an absolute disaster for Europe. And it's the direct result of open borders, socialist, crazy policies. This is a vision of America's future if the socialists, the communists take power.
14: Or Joe Biden comes back. That's Niall Gardner from the UK, used to work for Margaret Thatcher. Have you seen this? The EU, we told you, Spain, the latest European nation to open up their border and get punished for it as millions flood their gates. At 12,000 an hour are coming from Morocco, literally swimming to the country, overwhelming the guards and coming into Spain. And guess what? If you're in Spain, you're in the EU, you can go everywhere and anywhere. When will they learn to take care of their citizens before the third world? Dare I say, Donald Trump told you this in 2016.
15: Number one.
19: What are the prospects? Listen, we go to, back to major combat operations. There's got a couple of months left to do it. This is Israel and the United States. Our target list has expanded. It'll force, I believe, a pathway to for the regime to collapse.
14: That is General Jack Keane with me on Fox and Friends. War spreading, and it's likely a good thing. Iran has targeted Saudi Arabia, Kuwait, and Jordan a week with drones and rockets. And I think in the long run, this is a good thing because all our Gulf allies realize they're in this together. And the one enemy, the one common denominator is in Iran. President of the United States is at Camp David with everybody. It's a cabinet meetings. Everyone's there. But I think mostly this is going to be about what we do going forward. And for the next 14 days, it's got to be 24 hours around the clock. Look, I don't want to spend a ton of money, but we have to escalate to de-escalate. I said this in May. So do you guys. Even if you weren't for it. We all know that Iran's the problem. How we attack it, when we attack it, you want to debate that. I think President Trump did the right thing. But I don't think the MOU was good. I think it allowed Iran to think they won and took a breath and controlled the strait. Now it's going to be harder. Here's more from General Keane. Cut to.
19: This is a huge step forward. I mean, clearly, this goes back to October of 25 when President Trump broke the deal.
14: Number three.
19: So we went to a ceasefire on April the 7th and then negotiations on the 8th. That was after 38 days of epic fury, and we had about 14 days to go. The incentive to do that was who? It was Iran was saying they were willing to talk about removing restrictions on the Strait of Hormuz. Well, here we are almost 4 months later, and we're nowhere near a deal over the Straits of Hormuz, which is the original reason for going to the ceasefire. There's no prospects, I think, of any deal on a nuclear enterprise. Certainly, I believe our negotiating team has got to come to the conclusion that we are not going to make a deal with them. They thought the deal was possible, and they kept telling that to the president for sure. The facts speak for themselves, and time certainly is a determination here. After 4 months, I don't think we're close to either one of them.
14: Look, munitions and interceptors are an issue. We can pull some from other places. We're just worried about if another flare-up comes out, and I would love to help Ukraine too. But our problem is our big four do not manufacture quickly, whether it's the way the Pentagon conducts things, the slow in which they pay, whatever it is, it's fixable. And we got to react. When I see, you know, I know the sophistication of our weapons is to the point where we can't manufacture like we did with planes and tanks during World War II. Because the good news is our weapons are so much better. But the bad news is it takes more time to assemble them in theory. But now we got Silicon Valley that's got to get involved. Over 100 companies now folded into the Pentagon. We got to quickly build up these forces. And look, what Ukraine has done with 500 defense manufacturers in that country, with a war raging around it, we should do the same thing with peace here at home, I believe. Rebecca Heinrichs on the fact that China is about to sell $50 million worth of MANPAD, shoulder-fired missiles that could be wreak havoc on our F-35s and the F-16s, cut five.
11: If the United States is going to be restrained by not delivering these weapons, we would expect the Chinese, obviously, not to be helping the country that we are in a war with right now. It would be a major escalation on the part of the Chinese to get engaged in this.
14: And they're talking about the U.S. not delivering weapons to Taiwan. And we should have delivered the weapons. It shouldn't have been up for a conversation. But that's the way China thanks us for not delivering additional weapons to Taiwan, by delivering weapons to China, to Iran. Are you kidding me? Matt Whitaker, the ambassador to NATO, cut six.
17: China needs to stay out of this fight. We have all sorts of both military and economic ways to deal with this type of situation.
14: So let's move to some good news that I was not expecting, but I'm pleased to announce. I know there could be trip ups and it could be a false start, but they're on their way. I'm talking about what's happening in Gaza. There's a proposal out there that Hamas disarm, and evidently they have agreed to put their guns in storage or on freeze, and that in exchange for the IDF moving out of Gaza. And now they're moving to the white line the yellow line from the white line, which is further out. In exchange, Hamas will show and reveal its network of tunnels. In exchange, the Palestinians will have no role in the government. Evidently, according to Axios, during the Grand Ayatollah's funeral, the IRGC, Iran, tried to convince Hamas not to sign off, not to do this. Evidently, they're going to. Part of it is they're not getting the same financing they're getting from outside sources. Turkey, Qatar, Iran are not able to flood arms into there. And they lost 2/3 of their members through death and destruction. Yes, death and destruction, including almost all their leadership. This has got General Keane extremely happy. I know. Keep in mind, they've been working on this for over a year since we got the hostages out. This is Jared and Witkoff at their best. I really haven't seen much success outside this, but this is very impressive. I want you to hear what General Jack Keane said. Now, I was going to lead with Iran with him today, and he said, Brian, we got to do Gaza. It's a bigger deal. Cut three. I'm sorry, cut two.
19: This is a huge step forward. I mean, clearly, this goes back to October of 25, when President Trump brokered the deal, remember, to get the hostages out in exchange for prisoners, to go to a ceasefire, and also to get humanitarian relief in for the Palestinian people. And then they put together a framework going forward, which would eventually get Hamas to disarm, give up political and military control, and Israel would pull out of the Gaza area. But of course, Hamas has been resisting all of that for months. since that time. 9 months have passed, but the persistence of the Trump team here deserves a lot of credit, and also Egypt participating, Turkey and Qatar in this.
14: Yes, please keep it going. I mean, if you could get some peace, semblance of peace there, they'll stop these protests and allow the anti-Semitism to subside to a degree, even though it's heavily scripted and financed around the world. So this is something I wasn't expecting. Yesterday, I looked up and I thought, what is happening? And I was seeing thousands, tens of thousands. Now it turns out Moroccans who have swam about 3 miles into Spain. And they're just overwhelming the guards who evidently were told, just let them come. Are you kidding me? Who would allow that to happen? When this happened with Haiti and we saw 8 million people come in minimum that we know of under Joe Biden, it's a disaster. They're letting 12,000 an hour into Spain. And this isn't by coincidence. This is a policy. This is a crazy liberal leader who I had a chance to meet at the World Cup final. A terrible guy, a terrible leader. He's just awful. And he has set a policy. He says, the migrant surge of 12,000 an hour, over a million. The migrant surge has been linked by Spanish authorities and critics to a Supreme Court ruling that limits the immediate return of migrants intercepted after reaching Ceuta by sea. So if you swim there 3 miles, you get to stay a while. You can't be immediately deported. So everyone in Morocco says, Morocco sucks. I'm going to Spain. I could be part of the EU. But instead, they don't try to blend in like a melting pot. They try to actually convert the culture in the country they invade. The events have reignited debate over Spain's immigration policy, with supporters viewing the amnesty as a way to integrate undocumented workers. Undocumented? They got there illegally, you idiots. So at least 9 people are dead. I think the number is now up to 18 on the transition. The crisis comes after Spain launched a mass regularization amnesty program for undocumented migrants. This is the second policy. The program offered a pathway to legal status for an estimated 1.1 million applicants who came here before 2025. So you are rewarding people who broke the law and came to your country, many of which have to live off your social safety net. And you guys have no money for defense. You have no money to build up your society. But now you're letting other cultures bleed into your culture wantonly, randomly. Who would ever agree to this? This is a disaster. Niall Gardner, who was a former Margaret Thatcher advisor from the UK. They've also had a terrible policy when it comes to illegal immigrants. Cut 13.
18: This is an absolute disaster for Europe, and it's the direct result of open borders, socialist, crazy policies, frankly, including a mass amnesty for illegal immigrants in Spain. And this is the result. At least 50,000 illegal migrants crossed into Spanish territory yesterday. Many more will cross in today. Some estimates indicate that the official figure is far too low. There could be perhaps 80 to 100,000 migrants who've crossed into Spanish territory. And this is a vision of America's future if the socialists, the communists take power in the United States in 2029.
14: So it's absolutely true. And keep in mind, we just watched this. We watched everyone tell us the border was sealed, Mayorkas. We watched Biden say everything's fine, and he let 8 million people in. Now we know he's cognitively addled, as we knew, but now confirmed. And the vice president had a chance to define herself. For example, they gave J.D. Vance a job on fraud. Tell me he hasn't done a phenomenal job. They gave, and by the way, not just blue states. I'm talking about red states, Ohio. They're cracking down in Ohio. Today, I just interviewed the Attorney General, Alan Wilson, who wants to run for governor on South Carolina. They found millions of dollars there. It doesn't matter. It's federal money being abused. They want to find it and rein it in. They gave Kamala Harris a job. They said the border. Now we know. We've seen President Trump seal it. Seal it. I mean, there's something like 12,000 people that have come here over the last 2.5 years, opposed to 8 million. I don't even think the 12,000 got in. I don't think anybody's getting in. So if you want to know the mindset of the migrant, here's a soundbite of an unnamed migrant on why they're crossing into Spain. Cut 15.
20: It's very tough. The police officers tried to stop us, but our will and our determination, we could came here.
14: Yeah. These aren't people that have horrible situations. They're not overcoming civic unrest. They're not being attacked by terrorists. They're not wounded. They're not desolate. They're not starving. These are all men. I haven't seen any women. All men in their 20s. Why would they be coming there? Come on, please. I know Spain is better than Morocco, but you're going to go there if past is prologue and not try to blend in and be part of the Spanish culture. You're going to try to bring Morocco to Spain. So Jim Ferguson, a former British Parliament candidate with Brexit, was on the Bottom Line last night. I want to share some of what he said. Cut 19.
0: A lot of people are arguing that this is by design. Perhaps it's to get votes. Perhaps it's to get them to remain in power. But it's quite unprecedented. And the European people themselves are seeing their communities overrun. This has been happening for a long time now. This latest episode in Ceuta, Spain, I think has brought it back into the focus again. And it's great that Fox News are focusing in on this as well. Up until quite recently, America had the problem at the southern border. With the U.S. administration under Trump, that has now stopped. So hopefully we can get some changes of governments. But Pedro Sanchez is a far-left socialist in Spain, and he's completely losing control, or it may be worse than that. It might be by design.
14: I'm sorry. And, I don't know a lot about the euro. I've only been to Europe 3 times, maybe 4. But evidently, if you get into Spain, you got the Euro pass, you're going everywhere. And then if you get amnesty in Spain, you're going everywhere. In Italy, they're panicked. Why? Because Meloni's conservative. She's up for election. And they realize they could be coming to Italy and she's going to have a problem again. So she came forward and she said this. The images coming from Quetta are striking and demonstrate once again the uncontrolled illegal immigration poses a concrete threat to security of European borders. She goes on. So she recognizes it. My hope is they all recognize it. This should not be a partisan issue. You should take pride in your country and control who comes into your country. 1-866-408-7669.
13: 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Brian's got a lot more to say. 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

0: mouth to your ears. It's Brian Kilmeade.
1: I'm not running for anything, so I can say whatever the I want. And here's what I think. I think Chuck Schumer's a piece of and that he my dad over. Mitch Pelosi at the time also was involved in that. And so I don't have anything nice to say about it.
2: We're not fans of Nancy.
1: And I'm supposed to be the guy that says, oh, but you know what? For what Nancy Pelosi has contributed to this country and to the Democratic Party, not supposed to that, man.
3: Okay, Hunter Biden. First off, I know he's your dad. But Nancy Pelosi and Chuck Schumer should not have your ire. They pointed out late what everybody knew early that was not invested in the Democratic Party. Your dad shot. He never should have been president. And you, if you weren't on crack, should have made sure he didn't run for president. Instead, you pushed him not only to run, but to run for re-election. And because they stepped up in June and told him to step aside, are you kidding? I mean, are you still on crack? And this tough guy attitude and him going at different outlets, calling out the Democratic Party might be entertaining. And I want to share it with you just because I want to give you all angles. I got no patience for this guy because nobody hurt his family and Joe Biden more than him. Think about how much time they wasted as he was on crack, failing out of the military, leaving a laptop at a repair shop, causing so much embarrassment to himself and his family. Think about how he left his wife and kids for his brother's widow.

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1: ABC News, I'm Sherry Preston. A migrant crisis unfolding in Spain. 60,000 people are believed to have rushed the border between Morocco and the Spanish enclave of Ceuta, trying to claim asylum.
2: Around border fences or using boats, a number of them we know have drowned. Officials say they know about at least 19 people have died. Spain has deployed its military to try and restore order here.
1: A death toll has now grown to 34 people, says ABC's James Longman. It's believed about half of those who crossed the border have now returned back to Morocco. A bus crash in Algeria this morning has left 25 people dead, more than 40 hurt, the bus plunging into a deep ravine. President Trump claims a deal has been reached for Hamas to disarm and destroy its tunnel network in Gaza and for Israel to withdraw its forces. A heat dome is settling in over the west. Downtown Los Angeles under extreme heat warning from Friday through Sunday. An all-time high temperature could be set in Las Vegas this weekend. This is ABC News.
3: This is a Bloomberg Money Minute. We're seeing some optimism on Wall Street this Friday morning. That's thanks in large part to tech, especially Amazon. Amazon's cloud computing revenue accelerated for a fifth straight quarter. Revenue jumped 37% to more than $42 billion at Amazon Web Services, which generates about a fifth of the company's revenue and most of its operating profit. Apple, though, a big victim of its own success. Demand for its products, especially the new iPhone 17 and MacBook Neo, well, demand for those is causing shortages of chips for other Apple products and driving up prices overall. And how do you like to be able to open packages someone else ordered and then keep the contents? You could do that, apparently, to a growing number of new mystery package businesses. For example, the Mystery Parcels store in Amsterdam sells unopened packages to customers who don't know what's inside until they open them. Then the customers get to keep them. Store gets packages from companies that deal with returned items. Denise Pellegrini, Bloomberg Radio.
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0: Good morning, everybody. Hope you're off to a great start. So heat advisory status again from 11 until 6 for Palm Beach County, coastal areas east of the interstate and turnpike. Today, we're going to see hot highs in the mid-90s and feel like the triple digits with widespread afternoon and evening showers and storms this Friday. I'm WPDF 25 First Warning meteorologist Sandra Shaw.
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3: I know it's really hard. Will may not be a principle of war, but it's a principle of leadership. When you get into a gunfight like this, who's got the stronger will to finish? The fact of the matter is, if you let a bad team stick around for a long time, like you've seen in football in the fourth quarter, they can tend to do something that you weren't expecting. So you got to close them out early. I think we've gone beyond that. I think we should close them out now, figure a way to finish this fight. I don't think we're close in that regard of finishing the job if we're just dependent on bombing.
4: So what I understand... And just, I look for little nuances that they explain action. And one thing that happened is they were talking to the Iranians and they were just real, that surprise attack in Jordan threw them because they realized, you know, even I think Witkoff is realizing I can't deal with these guys because they were having detailed conversations. And then Tehran had the surprise attack on American service members in Jordan. And they said, and by the way, they had to really scramble to knock those four rockets out of the sky. They had to shoot off a lot in order to knock them down. And they did. So they go, listen, we can't deal with these guys. And then we watch him hit Saudi Arabia, Aramco. We watch him try to shut down the Red Sea with the Houthis. We watch the Iraqi militias that are affiliated with Iran do what they do, as well as what the IRGC is doing. And they've had it. And that's why I believe in Camp David, they're coming up with something like Epic Fury 2, which means around-the-clock hits. Vice Admiral Robert Harwood joins us now. He is a senior advisor with the Iran Policy Project at the Jewish Institute for National Security of America. Admiral, do you know what? Is something about the surprise attack, out of all the attacks that has taken place, really changed things for this administration? Can you see how and why?
5: Well, it's not just this administration, Brian. It's broader than that. You're seeing the region come to bear now. You're seeing, look up in Lebanon, they've signed an agreement with the Israelis to disarm and disband Hezbollah. You're seeing Hamas now come to the table and agree to disarm and move towards peace. You're seeing a coalition come against the Houthis in Yemen, and you're even seeing Saudi participate in offensive operations. So I think all those things tied together, you're seeing political support in the region tied together with this commitment to go after the government and Iran and stop this crazy activity they've been doing for decades. So politically and operationally, both things have tied the turn. And I think what you're going to see, while we've always had these military options, I think you're going to see these financial and political activities enhanced. So they're going to maybe shut down all their borders, shut down their airspace, really starve them out financially to put additional pressure on the regime. So, yes, I think this is one of those tipping points that brings together that political, financial, or economic and military power, the full bear of all of those against Iran.
4: So, Admiral, you know what they're trying to do? They were trying to get the Gulf states to turn on us and say, look, because your affiliation with America, we're bombing you. Get rid of them. The foreign minister called Bulgaria because they found out we're using our bases in Bulgaria and said, stop using allowing America to use your bases. They warned the UK last week, too. It's not working. In Jordan, they try to hit American bases. Yeah, it's in Jordan, but they're ours. And then in Egypt, they just got Egypt involved. They hit one of our tankers and hit Egyptian property, but they're really aiming for us. Instead, the Saudis have a conference with 12 states, and they say, can we act in concert in order to stop Iran and protect ourselves? I'm fascinated by what's taking place. What are they capable of? You know what the assets they have. What are the Gulf states capable of when it comes to Iran? without us.
5: Well, they've got everything that, and it's always better to go to war with your partners in coalition. They bring intelligence. They bring humans, you know, Arab speakers. They bring military capability. They bring.
4: Do they have it? That's what I mean, Admiral.
5: Course. Yeah, of course. They all have something to bring to the table and mass in and of itself. They all know they've at risk. But more importantly, politically aligning all this reinforces those military and economic opportunities. And it's going to come to when we want to shut down the borders. Now, you can do it with military strikes. But when all the Arab nations turned to Pakistan and said, hey, you've got to shut down your borders, that political power is demonstrated. So you'd much rather achieve these things politically without doing the bombings, because in the end, for the Iranian people, that plays out to be a much better solution. At the end of the day, when this government is changed and you have a government who wants to rebuild the infrastructure, they'll have assets to do that. But if the infrastructure is intact because we've been able to get the solution politically, then they can recover much quicker. So I can't reinforce how important this political support is to increase the pressure tied together with these economic options that the president have, and then using the military in support of both of those very powerful components of national power.
4: So, Admiral, you know, we're only getting one side of the story, and I know it must amaze you now that you're out of uniform. Not that you never watch the news, but 85% is against America in America. I mean, you would think we're not even bombing. So they hit a Jordan base, or they try to hit us in Egypt, yet we're hitting on a regular basis. I don't see much video. I kind of blame the Pentagon for that a little bit. But 85% are cheering against us, painting a dire picture. Does it astound you?
5: Right. I just can't believe that. That's counterintuitive. If you're an American and don't see a threat, don't understand what a nuclear-armed Iran, much less what the Islamic Revolution has been doing for four decades, you got to be blind and dumb almost. Look, Lebanon is a failed country because of Iran and its support of Hezbollah. Yemen is a failed country because of their support of the Houthis. The same thing's going on in Hamas. It's going on in Iraq. It's going on in Syria. And guess what? They have footholds in Europe, and you're starting to see it on our campuses. It's crazy. What American doesn't understand that? And look, we won't go and can't go to war with Russia and China because they're nuclear-armed states. Add another nuclear-armed state to that that would then control all the oil coming out of the Middle East. I don't see how Americans don't understand that. So I just can't accept that 85% of Americans are against that. I just can't accept that. I don't think that's a fact.
4: I know, but we're not seeing our side and we're not hearing our side. There's very few people like you, Admiral, calling balls and strikes where you just say, look, we're hitting this area. We're stopping this area. This is what we got to do. This is what the damage has been done. We've never had a president. I don't care if you voted for him or not. Attack our enemy, who's been our enemy through eight presidents. So we've never had a president attack, period. We had Midnight Hammer last year. We had Soleimani in his first term. And this is the first time we've taken kinetic action against our vowed enemy, who says death to America is not a phrase, it's a policy. So we're taking this action. And then you go, okay, it's just Iran. No, it isn't just Iran, because Iran is spread with Hezbollah, Hamas, Islamic Jihad, and they did have a foothold in Syria. So we never could have any shot at peace as long as Iran's government was in power.
5: That's exactly right, Brian. And you left out the other two components, China and Russia. This is about today's Cold War, not the Cold War we had in the 50s and 60s. This is China's top source of very cheap oil. So it really undermines them at the end of the state. And Russia, the same, their allies. So all of this on the strategic level of the Islamic Revolution and the current Cold War is critical. And that's why this president understands that, why he was willing to strike, and why I'm convinced he's going to see this through to the end state. So again, you talk about that kinetic activity. Yes, he took out Soleimani's strike, but now we've really got to tie in and reinforce that political and economic elements of power to bring Iran to its knees. I think the president's going to do that.
4: How close are we to doing that?
5: I think we're there. I think it's already started.
4: What do you mean?
5: Well, those things I said, you're seeing.
4: No, but I mean, the 24 hours of strikes haven't started yet, though, right?
5: No. But I mean, the whole campaign
4: is
5: more political, financial. And from all my friends in Iran, I'm getting these notes. They're cheering, man. They say, hey, look, we're ready to go. We're organizing in small groups. We need something that's going to provide that tipping point. So I see all these things going in the right direction. And don't forget, the president's been very strategic in time. This pressure of cutting them off financially is really boiling the frog in Iran right now. So time is on his behalf, and tying all these elements of power with the kinetic activity and support is going to be the things that get this done at the end of the day.
4: It's really going to be interesting. Why do you think, what about the timing that we have with this announcement on Hamas? That I know a few things have to happen and everything could fall apart. But the fact is, it said, okay, we're going to put our guns in storage or on ice, that we need the IDF to back out to the yellow line, and they are. We need you to reveal your tunnels. And I thought to myself, wow, you know, and evidently the Axios reporting the at the Ayatollah's funeral, the IRGC went up to Hamas and they said, don't do this. And it looks like they're doing it anyway. What do you think about the timing?
5: You're exactly right. They're seeing the demise of the IRGC, the guy who pays them, the guy who sponsors them. They know they're going down the tubes. And it's like a ship. The captain goes down with the ship. This crew doesn't want to go with them. So they want to make sure when Iran does implode, they can still exist. It's going to be tough without the support and funding. But again, they don't want to be held accountable like the Iranians. And you walk at the end of the day, there are going to be a lot of Iranians who the Iranian people are going to hold accountable. Hamas and Hezbollah don't want to end up in that situation. This is existential threats to all of them. And they're all now seeing the sinking ship, and they want to position themselves for survival because many won't at the end of the day.
4: Yeah. So you are hearing from people in Iran, you mean a dozen or two dozen, that say that now we have hope?
5: All my contacts and friends.
4: But they don't have any guns yet, right?
5: That's right. So they're looking for that tipping point. And that's why I always believe boots on the ground is a very attractive option for the U.S. And not for occupations, but to go into towns and show that we're there, we're for the people. And that may be able to give them that tipping point to overcome the IRGC and besiege, just as we started the Artish do in 1979. So I think history's going to repeat itself here, and a lot of people are coming to that realization now.
4: So you would like to see troops on the ground, American troops in Iranian cities?
5: Well, I'm not saying I'd like to see. I think that's an option. These are all options the president had, and done smartly, done astutely, that could be that tipping point. And again, I'm not suggesting for occupation in Tehran, but I'm suggesting a raid in Kars or Jask or some of these outlying cities where we could protect our guys. But critical to that, again, is taking out, finishing the jobs with their missiles and drones. Because that would be turned inside if we put boots on the ground. So we've got to get that done. And that's part and parcel in getting the straits open again.
4: You know, I just don't know. I know this sounds rudimentary and you're the military expert. But if we were able to parachute the way we have landers land on Mars in those bubbles and they just drop them. I'm wondering if we were parachute and drop guns in the streets and drop weapons in the streets. Why would that not be effective?
5: Well, you could be giving them to the wrong people, but that's where raids might be helpful.
4: When that's where intelligence. Yeah.
5: When you get raid, you go in, take a town, you're going to see who's on your side, who comes out to cheer you, who comes out to fight you. That's the better method, I believe, to distribute arms, help build the insurgency, and start with these small outlying cities. So, again, I think these are all options and part of the broader strategy. So when the president decides to choose or exercise his options will be predicated on how his strategy and the campaign unfolds.
4: Admiral, just something, just real quick, I got a couple of minutes left. Cover story of Newsweek this week that no one's talking about. No one reads magazines, but still, Newsweek, about Venezuela. For nearly three decades, Hugo Chavez and Maduro invoked socialism to justify their grip on the country. Now that they're gone, the Venezuelans are lining up to meet the Americans. Shell has signed a gas development deal with SLB, the world's largest oil field service company in the world, following a lapse of licenses. In May, Venezuela freed three former police officers who had spent 23 years in jail. They've let 670 political prisoners out, and political parties are now allowed, beginning to take root and organize. So all I can tell you is that raid, which was so brilliant, and it took the guts for the president to call it and the military to execute it, we actually are delivering a chance at democracy and freedom for people gradually, rather than all at once that could have been erupted to civil war. And this seems to be a success story that's unfolding. And we're just not giving enough attention to it because of Iran. Your thoughts?
5: Brian, extrapolate from that. Iran's five times the size in number of people, oil, geography. That's exactly the end state for Iran. So the playbook is completely the same. It's going to take more effort, but a couple raids, the things that get us to that tipping point, and I think Iran transitions even quicker and much broader ramifications, because then it changes the whole Middle East. So the analogies are strikingly similar.
4: Do you think Cooper is going to consider that?
5: Well, it's the president at the end of the day.
4: I know, but the admiral's got to present. He's got to present it.
5: Well, no, he's part of the whole effort. CIA, commerce. Okay. This is a whole of government entity. Admiral Cooper, is just one part of the equation. He's the military component. This is the whole of government. And a campaign synchronized would get you the exact same results, but much more dramatically and much greater strategic ramifications.
4: Admiral, thanks so much. Always great talking to you. Tell your friends, I hope they can take their country back. Thank you, Admiral.
5: Thank you, Brian, and they will.
4: Good. Back in a moment.
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11: 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In the days after his disappearance, detectives say Honrad told Weiss's daughter he had gone to Cancun, but didn't want to be bothered. 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

0: conference when he said, I'm going to Fauci you, I'm going to take the fifth. But there's a story in the Free Press today that just outlines some of the excerpts from Anthony Fauci's ridiculous and embarrassing diary. He writes this at one point. Big front page article about me appeared in the Washington Post. Very flattering. The situation with my national and international fame is explosive and really unimaginable. It's not hyperbole to say today that I am the most famous and talked about person in the country and one of the most recognizable persons in the world. Countless profiles on me, multiple media. I cannot even read all the things that are being written about me since I am so busy. Seriously, POTUS seems to be enamored of me, even though I'm taking the spotlight away from him, meaning Trump. We are developing a very unique and interesting relationship. Notice nothing positive. The entire Secret Service Corps is coming over to me and chatting. They let me into the gate first without even checking my ID. Everyone is worried about my health and welfare, probably because it's all over the place that I'm almost 80 years old. This is absolutely insane. And know what's so embarrassing? The people are still trying to cover for him. And what I'm going to talk about on One Nation Sunday at 10 o'clock Eastern time, I'm going to just talk about how the media blew the Russian hoax, you blew the laptop, you blew the cognitive decline, of Joe Biden. Now you're blowing this. 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
1: In the Republican primary for Congress, Michael Carbonara and Casey Asgar both call themselves conservatives, but they're two jokers.
2: Blackjack.
1: Michael Carbonara didn't even join the party till late 2024. He's never voted in a Republican primary. Not for Trump, not for DeSantis, not once. He even questioned whether Trump's a real conservative. In court records, Carbonara has been sued for stealing more than $40 million from banks, businesses, even his own clients. Casey Asgar did business with communist Venezuela, was sued for embezzlement and theft, and got hit with liens for taxes he didn't pay. He lied about conservative Byron Donalds, and now Asgar's expanding his business empire to the Middle East, not Florida. Michael Carbonara and Casey Asgar, fake Republicans, real phonies, a bad bet for Florida conservatives.
3: I'm Belinda Kaiser, candidate for Congress, and I approve this message.
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5: From ABC News, I'm Sherry Preston. Stocks surged this morning at the open. The S&P was up 0.5% right off the bell. The Dow adding about 41 points this hour. NASDAQ showing gains after Amazon reported a much stronger profit in the last quarter than expected. Also collecting some big profits in the second quarter. Big oil.
6: The U.S.-Iran conflict has reduced tanker traffic through the Strait of Hormuz to a trickle. In response, the major oil companies have raised the price of their refined products, pushing gasoline past the $4 mark. For U.S. and European oil companies, the strategy has worked. Most reported massive increases in second quarter profit as the war drags on.
5: ABC's Jim Ryan. Exxon profits up 105%. Chevron's profits up more than 300%. President Trump holds a cabinet meeting at Camp David today, and there in the attorney general's seat will be acting attorney general Todd Blanche, whose confirmation is still being held up by two Republican senators, John Cornyn and Tom Tillis.
7: The senators are refusing to back Blanche until they get written proof that a $1.8 billion fund, which would have paid taxpayer dollars to Trump's political allies, including January 6th rioters, is officially dead, something Blanche already told Congress 2 weeks ago. But that wasn't enough for Cornyn, who claims the White House is standing in his way.
5: ABC's Jay O'Brien. Senator Tillis says one of Donald Trump's advisors want to revive the fund, which would also

0: provide IRS immunity for the president and his family. A heat dome across the West putting about 70 million people under warnings. As for the Pacific Northwest, wildfires are the main concern.
1: Oregon may be started on what could be their worst fire season in history. That's how hot and dry it's been here. What makes this worse? Gusts, wind gusts anywhere from 40 to 75 miles per hour.
0: ABC meteorologist Sam Champion. State of New York suing Kalshi, alleging its prediction market is nothing more than illegal, unlicensed gambling. You're listening to ABC News.
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9: Scott Singer is what's wrong with politics. 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
10: 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I'm Dan Franzese, and I approve this message because voters deserve better than career politician Scott Singer.
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14: Good morning, everybody. Hope you're off to a great start. So heat advisory status again from 11 until 6 for Palm Beach County, coastal areas east of the interstate and turnpike. Today, we're going to see hot highs in the mid-90s and feel like the triple digits with widespread afternoon and evening showers and storms this Friday. I'm WPDF 25 First Warning meteorologist Sandra Shaw.
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16: Seeking solutions, never sowing division. It's Brian Kilmeade. Hi, everyone. Don't miss don't move. We got a big hour coming your way. Hussein Abdul Mansour is going to be with us. He's a fellow at the Jinsa Germanor Center, where he works and focuses on the intersection of Arab politics, Islamist movements, and regional security. Why is it important, especially today? Because it looks like these Gulf states are coming together with an informal or formal coalition to fight back against Iran, because they basically all have been hit. So their hope of separating us from our allies is not coming to fruition. And Taylor Riggs, co-host of The Big Money Show, is stopping by here first. But before we get to Taylor, let's get to the big three.
17: Number three.
18: We know that socialism is sensible, it's practical, and it's popular, and that is why our candidates are winning. That is why the establishment media is so confused.
16: Yep, the Dem divide on display as primary season steps in to Michigan. As the Bernie bros take on the liberals led by Schumer and Whitmer, the stakes have not been this high in a while, because this, ladies and gentlemen, is a purple state. Can socialists win in a purple state?
17: Number two.
19: This is an absolute disaster for Europe, and it's the direct result of open borders, socialist crazy policies. This is a vision of America's future if the socialists, the communists take power.
16: Yes, Niall Gardner, conservative commentator. EU, we told you. Spain is the latest European nation to open up its borders, and millions are coming through, causing panic throughout the EU. When will they learn that their citizens should matter first?
17: Number one.
20: What are the prospects? Listen, we go to back to major combat operations. It's got a couple of months left to do it. This is Israel and the United States. Our target list has expanded. It'll force, I believe, a pathway for the regime to collapse.
16: Yep, that is General Jack Keane with me on Fox and Friends. War spreading, and it's likely a good thing. Iran has targeted Saudi Arabia, Kuwait, and Jordan this week, and drones and rockets. And I think in the long run, this will be a good thing to make it clear who the enemy is. And it's Iran, with major progress being made in Gaza. I know I've rarely put those terms, progress in Gaza, together, but there is some change there. Taylor Riggs, of course, some economic numbers came in yesterday. And overall, the economy is not growing in terms of GDP as fast as we thought.
21: Yes, but underneath the surface, actually, private domestic economy is much stronger than GDP at 1.5%, because we're importing a lot of goods to build data centers and to build chips, for example, that subtracts from GDP. Imports are a negative. So actually, there is a lot of underlying demand, but the stuff that we import is a negative sign in front of GDP, which is why it's only at 1.5%. A lot of economists think that actually underlying demand really is closer to 2 and 2.5%. It's just a wonky way in which GDP is calculated.
16: I also heard it explained by experts like you that we are getting closer to that 2% inflation rate that would allow rates to be cut.
21: I don't know if we can cut, but we just won't hike. And I think there is a difference. I think the market went this year thinking that we could cut when Kevin Warsh came in, and now we're just hoping he doesn't hike.
16: Because of the war?
21: In part, but also inflation has been above that 2% target for 5 years now. I mean, it's been a really, really long time. So Kevin Warsh just came in. We got the Fed meeting on Wednesday. We've gotten two out of the three dissenters. They've released statements today on why they dissented and they voted for a rate hike. And what they're saying is that it's been above 2% for way too long, and that. So this is tricky. You can't hike into a supply shock. What does a rate hike do? It slows the economy. It doesn't increase oil on the market. Right now, inflation is high in part because we don't have enough oil. Raising rates doesn't fix that. It doesn't magically produce millions of barrels of more oil. So that's why Kevin Warsh and I agree that it's wrong to hike into a supply shock. You hike when there's too much demand and you want to cool the economy. You don't hike when there's not enough supply. There's a very big difference. But again, the market, I think, is trying to figure out. I don't think we can cut anytime soon, but it's just, can we hold or are we forced to hike? Kevin Warsh would argue we're not going to be forced to hike. We're going to hold right now and see if oil starts to come down again. And indeed, if it does, then that does prove to be transitory.
16: Here's what Scott Bessent said, the Treasury Secretary, cut 40.
0: The number is very noisy because a lot of that is very technical. We released a big amount of oil from Strategic Petroleum Reserve, and that came out of GDP. So the good news is core GDP was actually quite strong, Ed. And you know, we're seeing manufacturing is doing well. The jobs numbers are strong. The consumer is strong. So it was a technical adjustment in the number. I wouldn't worry about it.
16: So they're talking about things being revised down and up.
21: Yeah. I mean, and so he's talking about the GDP number that I was talking about, how when you import a lot of goods to build out manufacturing and data centers here, that's a negative sign in front of GDP. You just subtract it. But core GDP, if you look beyond just that headline number, we're importing things because we have an economy that's really strong because we're trying to build data centers. We're trying to import chips so that we can build out factories. That being said, I do want to caution that I don't want to sound like the Democrats in 2022 when I kept telling you things are really good. Things are really good. And you kept telling me they're not good. I want a different president. This isn't working. The Democrats said, but don't believe your feelings. There's no recession. The economy is really good. It's your problem that you don't feel it. I don't want to sound like that. I think people actually feel like things aren't good. Data centers are great, but it right now isn't helping the person on the, doesn't help you buy more groceries is what I'm trying to say. I think the productivity that we can get eventually from AI, that's a multi-year story. We haven't seen that quite yet. We will, and I'm very hopeful about the prospects of AI, but it doesn't fix the kitchen table issue right now.
16: So let's talk about data centers. Because almost Republicans and Democrats concerned. Mm-hmm. Number one, are they built too close to major cities or suburbs? Are they taking up farmland? Are they going to be create a hum? Are they going to be sucking the water out of your system? Are they going to be taking away, needing tax subsidies to be built? So there's certain criteria. I talked to the CEO of Potmos Hosting, who's building data centers that are sustaining and pay for themselves without tax breaks.
21: Great.
16: He talked about this. John Johnson, cut 44.
1: The real sweet spot is that Goldilocks zone for a data center, and data centers can be built in a way that's really sustainable. Patmos built the first actually assessed clean energy data center in history, but that happens in like the 10 to 50 megawatt zone. That's also where the economics make the most sense, and we think that's where the market's really going. And I think there is rightful friction and hesitation against big tech promises. And so we'll see where that happens, but it might surprise you to know that I'm not entirely opposed to data center moratoriums of 100 megawatts or more.
16: So he thinks the size, he goes, you keep it 50 megawatts because that's a little bit more palatable.
21: Yes. So I hear him, but we need way more demand than that. I mean, I think that's a great start, but if you ask Kevin O'Leary, who's Elon Musk, Jensen Huang, I mean, sure, are they talking their own book because they're pro data center? Of course, and they benefit the more data centers we build. But we need more energy yesterday. So I like that we're thinking about smaller, more confined data centers that are self-contained. I love that, especially as we're facing moratoriums on larger ones. We're trying to figure out how to do that on a societal level. But we need a lot more power for this stuff. So the good news is there's a ton of smart people in boardrooms and startups all over this country that are figuring out how to do this. Elon Musk says we're going to put this stuff in space so it doesn't have to be in your backyard. But look, I think the big tech did not get in front of this. They assumed that they would come in, build data centers, run over people, and no one would care. And they're figuring out that people care, that they don't want this in their backyard. Big tech is now coming out and saying, okay, now we'll do our big campaign.
16: And but get think, energy. They have to have an energy source, right?
21: Yeah, and people are saying it's a little bit too late. I am super bullish on this, assuming that from what I've heard and what the studies that I've read, they are self-contained. They're providing their own energy and giving back to the grid. They're making their own water and contributing back to the grid. So they're providing more. My backdoor way of thinking about this is an awesome way to privatize utilities, which are some of the most heavy, regulated, state, top-down industry. And if this could be a backdoor way to sort of privatize some of this, create more competition,
16: yeah.
21: I like that. But I do understand people saying, I don't want this stuff in our backyard. And I think instead of just a pledge, a big tech saying, we promise that we won't use your electricity, we need something actually more in writing, because a lot of people don't trust big tech. They can pledge all they want, but when push comes to shove, I need something in writing and in law that says that they're required to do this.
16: I'm sure you saw 3 weeks ago, New York came out and said we have a moratorium on data centers, which is the same moratorium on fracking.
21: Yep.
16: So same they'll build a solar center. People aren't happy about that. No one voted on that. But of course, it's environmentally, it's an environmental program. So every Democrat loves it. Here's what John Johnson said. He goes, no one's building in those states with these regulations. Cut 45.
1: I'm a California native who very deliberately founded a tech company in Missouri because there are certain states like California and New York where we just don't want to be. All right. So Kathy Hochul comes along and says, you can't build a data center in New York. And I'm like, well, great. I also, in good conscience, cannot accept the Nobel Peace Prize this year. It's like, we don't want to be there anyway because power is 50% more expensive than the national average. There's not a great business environment to be there. But really, the best place for these moratoriums to be considered so communities can actually figure out what's best for them, what's going to create the most benefit, is at the local level.
21: Mm-hmm. I love this. So I'm going to sound like my colleague here, Brian Brenberg, who says our founders were genius when they created the Federalist system. We're seeing in real time federal policies play out the Federalist system. States can compete with one another. 5-10 years from now, we're going to say, was New York's moratorium a good choice or a bad? Where did that data center go? What tax revenue does that local county and that state now have that New York doesn't? And then we'll get to decide at the end of that 10-year period who was the winner and who wasn't. You brought up fracking. We know who the winner was. We know that New York was the loser. We'll have to see if this plays out the same way. And this will be a way for states to play against each other the way they do with state income tax.
16: And am I right that this creates jobs to build it, but not a lot of jobs to run it?
21: Yeah,
16: once it's built, you don't need a lot of people.
21: Exactly. You need a couple people for maintenance, for the HVAC, to make sure that it runs itself. But that's been the biggest pushback, is you get a lot of construction, electrical engineering jobs to start. That's why Meta has sort of that multiple week program where they will train up that blue collar job, the trade job, to then go out and build it. People just want to make sure on the other end of that, once it is built, I need more than just a couple guys running the HVAC machine, making sure that the maintenance is okay. If you look at data centers, the parking lots are really small because people aren't parking there. You're like, once the data center is built, it runs itself. And that is a legit question that I hear.
16: Yeah. One thing they try to do, John Johnson says, I get buildings already there and I'll convert them.
21: Yeah.
16: Number two is it's tax revenue.
21: Yeah.
16: So just like that mall down the block, I don't love the traffic with the mall, but man, I love the tax break my town gets because we have the town there because the mall takes up a lot of the payment. So the data center is going to be paying property tax.
21: You just have to make sure that it does. And I think some of these states, if they're providing tax incentives or tax breaks, sometimes all of those tax incentives don't pay off. You want to make sure that, I would just say, I don't need you to get a tax incentive. I just need you to create a pro-business environment where you can come in. Data centers shouldn't get a tax break any more than the farmer, any more than you or I should get a tax break. Let's create an equal playing field. If I create a pro-business, low-tax environment, the data center will come because fundamentally I'm a good state. I don't need to give them extra tax incentives on top of that.
16: Right.
21: They'll be paying the property taxes. They'll be paying the water, the electric bill, and maybe let's use that to offset or maybe lower property tax regions for individuals in that county.
16: All right. So who's going to be on your show today?
21: Oh my gosh, we have Griff Jenkins, love him. And then we have Gary Kaltbaum rounding out our 1 o'clock hour. So we have a little policy and then we're gonna end on markets. Markets have had a wild ride this week. So we're gonna hope that maybe we started to find a bottom and we can rally off of that given the big gains that we had yesterday.
16: All right, Taylor Riggs, thanks so much.
21: Thank
16: Co-host
21: you.
16: Of the Big Money Show. Don't move.
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4: 7th, 1976, after months of legal wrangling, former Beatle John Lennon finally won residency in the U.S.
5: Well, it's great to be legal again. I'll tell my baby and our thumb heel coach and, of course, the Immigration Service for finally seeing the light of day, as they say. Good.
6: You want
5: Thank
6: to
5: you.
6: That card?
5: Yeah, I'd love to. I should have got a different picture.
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5: Well, it was a very slow, long struggle, so it's not like... You know, it suddenly ends. 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And I can go visit the relatives and come back with safety now with the green card. How do you feel?
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0: listen, the more you'll know. It's Brian Kilmeade.
1: The presidency is supposed to be a public trust. Trump has turned it into the single most profitable scam of his. Please sit down. Please sit down.
2: That genocide. What can be more corrupt than that genocide? This is part of the same con with you and Trump.
1: Let's continue and let the people didn't come to hear you.
3: So that is Chuck Schumer being shouted down. They're saying that he's conspiring with Donald Trump. Just shows you how clueless that person is. They don't even speak at all, ever. They used to know each other when Chuck Schumer needed money and he was a businessman, but they don't now. So anyone who thinks that Chuck Schumer is colluding with Trump, they don't even have anything they coincide with. You would think on the Jewish situation, pro-Israel, you think they would coincide there. But instead, Senator Schumer's been critical of Netanyahu, didn't even stand up for the Jewish students at Columbia. So he's being shouted down. If I'm him, don't even try to run for re-election. My sense, the mayor of New York City will run for senator if AOC doesn't. I think that Senator Schumer will just retire. He'll try to run, but I think the party just wants no part of him. They just don't want any part of him. And there's no doubt about it. It's embarrassing to be in your own city and get shouted down like that by something that you're not even proud of. You've gone out of your way not to back Israel, even though you wrote a book about anti-Semitism. So we'll see what happens. Hamas, by the way, is sounding off about President Trump's claim that we are close to a deal in Gaza. And the deal is essentially this. They have agreed to put their guns away, put them into storage, and reveal their tunnels and their tunnel network in turn for the creation of a Palestinian state and the retreat of the IDF from Gaza. We'll see. I mean, are they going to do that? They don't want to say they're going to do it, but they are now pushing back as Donald Trump announces that Hamas's disarmament agreement is moving straight forward. They are asking for Israel to back out. Now, Israel will back out to a different line closer to their border, but I just know this, that Israel has no interest in being in Gaza. They have no interest in being in Lebanon. They have no interest in even the Golan Heights, even though it just seems to be a dead area these days. All they want is security. They don't want land. They have enough. It's done. And they don't want Gaza. They walked away from it. So the question now is, Israel, like the UAE, who is being heavily targeted in the spring, are now not touched by Iran because they don't want the reprisals. The UAE has shown they will hit back. Saudi Arabia showed yesterday they'll hit back. And Saudi Arabia is assembling a multinational maritime defense coalition to protect the Red Sea shipping from the Houthi rebels. Iran-backed Iraqi militias are now discussing how to respond to the U.S.-Saudi airstrikes. Why? Because those militias are the ones with the rockets, the Kitab Hezbollah. They have the distant rockets from, drum roll please, Iran. And they're the ones that are hitting Saudi Arabia from the Aramco plant, as well as trying to stop shipping in the Red Sea. So they're going to get a coalition of Gulf states to patrol the Red Sea. I love it. They said that they do have another option, is the Suez Canal, but some of these big tankers are too big to go through that canal, and it's not going to work long time anyway. They've also managed to repipe a lot of this stuff. So they're going to be pipelines to avoid both the Strait and, I believe, the Red Sea. But until then, Saudi Arabia showing they will fight, and the U.S. showing they're going to finish them off. I cannot wait. Meanwhile, we have a lot going on. I'm going to get the perspective from the Arab perspective of this whole thing with Hussein Mansour next.

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2: ABC News, I'm Sherry Preston. President Trump saying U.S. negotiators have reached a deal in Gaza. Hamas would lay down its weapons if Israel agrees to withdraw from the territory. Mick Mulroy is a former Deputy Assistant Secretary of Defense for the Middle East.
3: If this does happen, then this is a big deal for the 20-point peace plan and for the people of Gaza. It needs to happen. It should be a public acknowledgement, and they couldn't, of course, put those caveats on when they make those public acknowledgments.
2: Nearly three dozen migrants dying in a chaotic crossing. They were from Morocco trying to make it into Spain. The prime minister is visiting the enclave where it happened today. A heat dome settling in over the west. Las Vegas could reach a new record high temperature this weekend, and Oregon is on high alert for wildfires. New York's attorney general is suing the online betting platform Kalshi, saying the prediction market is essentially gambling because it's based on chance rather than skill. Kalshi describes it as sad political theater. This is ABC News.
4: This is a Bloomberg Money Minute. We're seeing early optimism on Wall Street fade. Earlier, Amazon was a big star. Cloud computing revenue accelerating for a fifth straight quarter. Revenue jumping 37% to $42 billion at Amazon Web Services. But Apple is weighing on things. It's a big victim of its own success. Demand for its products, especially the new iPhone 17 and MacBook Neo, causing shortages of chips for other Apple products and driving up prices. That is not making investors very happy. Watch out for new IRS scams with fake IRS letters with QR codes that lead to fake websites. Scammers then steal your identity and drain your crypto account. And you know how cars are really computers on wheels these days? Well, a growing number of drivers are going low-tech, sticking with used models, or buying new cars, according to the Wall Street Journal, then disabling the alarms and alerts, or even sticking tape on digital dashboards to mimic old-school buttons. Denise Pellegrini, Bloomberg Radio.
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6: I'm Melinda Kaiser. 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
10: Good morning, everybody. Hope you're off to a great start. So heat advisory status again from 11 until 6 for Palm Beach County, coastal areas east of the interstate and turnpike. Today, we're going to see hot highs in the mid-90s and feel like the triple digits with widespread afternoon and evening showers and storms this Friday. I'm WPDF 25 First Warning meteorologist Sandra Shaw.
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12: If you're interested in it, Brian's talking about it. You're with Brian Kilmeade.
13: I appreciate that we had to strike back because Iran tried to kill Americans in Jordan a couple of nights ago. But I don't think more strikes on the same types of targets are going to change the strategic calculus of the regime. I think the president and his advisors need to take a step back and use fewer weapons against more significant targets like regime targets or economic targets to actually start moving the needle.
14: That is General Tygart. He's talking about, hey, listen, we've been doing these return strikes for 14 straight days, took 4 days off and then hit him again. He said, let's just go back hard. I understand the sentiment. Hussein Abu Bakr Mansour joins us now, senior fellow at JINSA's Jarmander Center, where he works, where his work focuses on the intersection of Arab politics, Islamist movements and regional security. Hussein, welcome.
15: Hello, Brian.
14: So what do you think about Saudi Arabia getting together with other Gulf states in order to act comprehensively against Iran after and open up the Red Sea from the Houthis? This is pretty unprecedented.
15: It is. And it really it marks a shift in the Saudi position since the beginning of the war. The Saudis just wanted this war to be contained and wanted it to be end as soon as possible. I mean, this is why they worked with the Pakistanis, one of their closest allies, to mediate an agreement between Iran and the United States to get the war to an end and reopen the Strait of Hormuz. But now that the Iran seems to be escalating all across the region, and particularly in the Red Sea around Bab el-Mandab, where now the Saudis are completely dependent in order to get any oil out. I mean, the after the closure of Hormuz, they shifted their oil production through the bypass lines that then go into the port city Yanbu, the Red Sea, and then the oil comes down through Bab el-Mandab Strait. Now, the Houthis blockading this basically are halting all the revenue streams of the Saudi, and this is something Saudi Arabia cannot tolerate, and thus they have no option but to act.
14: Right. So I think that right now, is it open? If you had a merchant ship, can you get through the Red Sea?
15: Well, it depends. I mean, if you have some agreement with the Houthis, or if you're a Chinese ship, you can get through Bab el-Mandab. But we have Saudi tankers who've been hit through the straits. And as we know, once things get this way, you're not going to have a lot of tankers that are going to risk, and a lot of crews that are going to risk passing through. And already we know that for the past 2 years, there have been a massive reduction because of the Houthi activities through the Red Sea, a massive reduction of Red Sea traffic.
14: So the Houthis, why do you think they got in now?
15: Well, the Houthis, as a matter of fact, there is actually a sequence to what happened. I think ultimately this is part of the Iranian regional escalation against the United States. I think Iran thinks basically it's winning, that the United States reached its own ceiling and maximum of what it's willing to do in the war. And thus now the Iranians believe that they are on the counteroffensive. That is, activate as many pressure points in the region as possible to have pressure on the United States and its allies. And this is why the Houthis, the Houthi front has been activated, as well as the Iraqi front. And not to forget, even now Egypt is being pulled into this escalation. So I believe that this is a regional Iranian strategy to get everything that they want out of this war.
14: Right. But what they're doing is uniting the opposition, aren't they?
15: Well, I hope that this is what they are doing. I mean, the problem is that...
14: Well, I'll tell you right now, Saudi Arabia assembles a multinational maritime defense coalition to protect the Red Sea and Iranian missile threats. Doesn't that show a coalition building?
15: It does show a coalition building and the Saudi convening power to try to bring all of these forces. But the problem is, first of all, you don't have a United States leadership inside that coalition. The UAE, for instance, is not part, and the Saudis and the UAE have been having a rift for nearly a year now. And also the Saudis, since the beginning of this year, they've been assembling this other coalition that's known as the Quad of the R4 or R4 of Saudi Arabia, Turkey, Egypt, and Pakistan in order to provide some security architecture for the region. And despite everything that's been going on, we haven't seen this actually responding to the events or activating in any way. So while this is a positive development, I mean, the Saudis definitely need to bring in as many powers as possible to try to help them maintain the freedom of navigation in Bab al-Mandab. It's still to be seen if this is indeed going to be able to confront the Houthis.
14: What would you think the best next move for the U.S. is?
15: Well, I think the United States really has to look at the situation and reassess and understand that the Iranians are probably right in terms of that we've reached a maximum given the current conditions of what we can do, and they are using this against us. And probably the only way out of this is actually to find a new strategy that changes the conditions and changes the assumptions of the Iranians about the U.S. and forces them to recalculate. And that means that the president needs to confound and upend these Iranian assumptions about what the United States is willing to tolerate or willing to risk.
14: So here's what General Jack Keane said, cut four.
16: What are the prospects? Listen, we go back to major combat operations. There's got a couple of months left to do it. This is Israel and the United States. Our target list has expanded rather significantly because of intelligence that we have. Our capability has increased since we stopped Epic Fury almost 4 months ago on the Israeli side and on the U.S. side. So it's going to be much more comprehensive, much more massive. It'll force, I believe, a pathway for the regime to collapse. And we can also conduct covert activities with the CIA and the Mossad to help break apart that regime and also provide some assistance to the Iranian people.
14: So he thinks they're going to look to amp it up and go back to maybe Epic Fury 2. If the IDF's involved, that's the superior intelligence. And then there'll be a lot of, I would assume, some assassinations in some of these leaders, some Vahidi on down. And the Supreme Leader, I don't even know if he's still alive.
15: I think this would be probably the best strategy that we can follow, but only if we commit to actually finishing it off. I mean, one of the problems of Epic Fury 1, that the combat operations really stopped before they should have.
14: True.
15: We only do this because Iran, here's the thing. Once we start, Iran knows it's fighting for its survival. They're going to escalate they're going to come at you and our allies, the Gulf primarily, desalination plants, their energy infrastructure. They're going to come at it with everything that they have. Now, the Gulf Arabs, they really do not want to do this. They don't want to lose their energy infrastructure, all of this security risks to their populations. However, I am almost certain that they would be willing to take that pain if it was guaranteed that we'll ultimately go in to resolve the problems and provide a solution to this threat next to them. However, if we're not really going to follow through, then I don't think that the Gulf Arabs would agree to this.
14: Do you think that there's a way to do it? I know it's easy said than done. To somehow arm the population, 80 to 85% of the population hates this government. We watch the hangings that are taking place on a regular basis. Hussein, you got better context than most. Do you believe there's a way to arm the population?
15: I think there are ways. I think there are options that the Israelis had, especially, of course, talked about the Kurdish options, option in the north. I think in general, there are many options to strangle this regime. A land blockade is one of them, to strangle it economically and financially and ensure that it's not able to maintain its power. And this will allow, I believe, the people to come out. One of the most significant losses of the really misconceived MOU is the demoralization that it did to a lot of Iranians who depended on the United States to degrade this criminal regime. But all of a sudden, we stopped and we were willing to negotiate with them. I can't imagine how demoralizing that was. But in order to get momentum back into the protest movement. I think Iranians have to see the United States truly committed. As I said, a lot of the assumptions about us have to be changed, that we indeed have resolve, and we are indeed willing to see this through.
14: You know, as I was saying, it's amazing how much unrest is tied back to Iran. Hamas, right, with Palestinians, Hezbollah, back to Iran. Islamic Jihad, back to Iran. The Houthis, back to Iran. No longer do they have Syria as an outlet. They definitely are an adversary now. So they really have the Russians and the Chinese and the North Koreans are really their allies. And they made sure the Gulf states, who might have been straddling the line, are making sure that they know, we don't want you as a friend anyway. We're willing to risk that to go for American bases. So that's when people look at the Middle East and how close it could be to some type of prosperous situation. Because if you look at Saudi Arabia, if I told you 15, 20 years ago that Wahhabism would be put on the back burner and the economy would be on the front burner and education and women's rights would begin to rise, you would have said, Brian, you're crazy. You don't understand the Middle East. But that's what really has happened. And we look at how the UAE has made progress. Bahrain has never really been a terror problem. Do you see the potential there in the Middle East through all the tumult?
15: Of course, Brian, I'll tell you what. On October 6th, 2023, we were on a great trajectory. The Saudis were in the negotiations with the Biden administration to sign a historic normalization agreement with Israel that would have been truly transformative to the Middle East, not just because of the peace and the end of this truly sterile and sad conflict that's been going on needlessly for too long, but think about all the infrastructure agreements, all the regional integrations of security, intelligence, economics, and so on and so forth. And then it was the Iranians and their allies and their proxies in the Gaza Strip, the Hamas terrorist organization, who managed to completely throw a massive wrench in the wheel by the massacres of the morning of October 7th that Hamas committed. This is exactly what Iran does not want. Iran have seen that this is a possibility. And of course, that's the possibility that they do not want. What Iran wants, it wants to dominate the Middle East. They want the United States out of the region completely. They want to have the Gulf Arabs under their thumb to blackmail them and extort them in every way possible. And they want to destroy Israel. That's what they chant pretty much every day in Tehran, the regime supporters. So that regime is what's been disrupting through this massive militias network the vision that you just outlined, which I believe if that regime falls, it will become a real possibility for the region.
14: Hussein Mansour is our guest, a senior fellow at the Jinsa Gurmander Center. So Hamas, it looks like they've agreed, according to reports, to disarm if the IDF backs out to the yellow line and maybe eventually out, which they would do eventually. And in turn, there's going to be an international force going in there. Are you optimistic? What do you think the next step is?
15: I am extremely cautiously optimistic. First, the agreement, we have to be a little accurate. I mean, the word in the media, it was reported as a disarmament agreement. It's not. It's an agreement about producing a disarmament roadmap. That is the agreed that this is now that's actually big. They agreed that this is an end goal, but the agreement itself does not produce that. It produces a 14-day period for them to sit down and negotiate the sequence in which that they want this happen. Now, there are many challenges to actually for this happening. We have to remember that they didn't say that they would disarm. They said that they will give their weapons to an inventory or storage, basically an escrow. So that's not really disarmament. They're just going to put it in an escrow with the Palestinian civilian administration. Another problem is that they have zero trust, of course, from Israel understandably, with Hamas. Will Hamas actually honor all of this? And the Israelis do not want to see themselves withdrawing first before Hamas gives up their weapon. The Israelis want the sequence the other way around. They want to see Hamas giving up their weapons, and then they will withdraw. So there are actually a lot of landmines here to navigate politically and militarily. It's a good start that we know that this is Hamas now agreed that the end goal is that they will be no longer military power. But ultimately, as I said, there's a lot of things to navigate. Also, you have mediators who have different interests. A lot of Arab mediators indeed want to see Hamas completely gone. The Egyptians want to see them gone. The Saudis want to see them gone. The Emiratis want to see them gone. But they're not so much the Qataris and not so much the Turks. The Qataris and the Turks want to see Hamas becoming a political movement that still has force inside the Palestinians and disarm, but remain as a Muslim Brotherhood political movement. So here also you have different visions for the mediators themselves. Now we'll see what will come out of this. Again, it's a good start, but there are still a lot of obstacles in the way.
14: Right, and in Lebanon too. I just think they'll be a lot more reasonable when they realize the money's dried up. So is the money drying up for Hamas? And I know the priority has always been Hezbollah over Hamas. Is it really drying up for them?
15: It seems so. First of all, the Iranians in a very bad situation at the moment. And the Iranians, it's important to bring the Iranian angle here. The Iranians, of course, will not want Hamas to disarm, especially given the conditions of the war. Now, the Qataris and the Turks have been pressuring Hamas because of their attempt to bring a deal for President Trump. They kicked Hamas leadership, especially Turkey, some of the members of Hamas leadership, to punish them for not agreeing to the agreement at the beginning. So Hamas definitely doesn't have the resources that they used to do. And they are probably running out of finances to pay their own people. And that's why they are willing to negotiate the way they are.
14: Fascinating time. A lot of moving parts. And I can't wait to see what emerges from Camp David. Hopefully we go back and finish the job, Hussein. Hussein Mansour, thank you so much.
15: Thank you.
14: Back in a moment.
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0: show that makes you think. 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
1: What some of them say makes them nervous is that if he wins, they fear he will lose to the Republican come November.
2: Yeah, but that's what they always say.

0: to go against Mike Rogers over in Michigan, a purple state. What's so significant about this is that it's a purple area. I mean, it goes Republican, it goes Democrat. The president won it, I think, two of three times. Michigan is something's always up for grabs. Mike Rogers only lost by 19,000 votes against Alyssa Slotkin. And the word is, and I believe it, as much as Abdul El Sayed is bright guy, he's got a medical degree. His ideas are ass backwards. He says he's not a socialist, but everything about him leads socialist. And right now he is asking Ilhan Omar to help him down the backstretch win the nomination. 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
5: ABC News. I'm Sherry Preston. President Trump begins a cabinet meeting this hour at Camp David. On Thursday night, he announced that U.S. negotiators had reached a deal in Gaza. Hamas would lay down its weapons if Israel agrees to withdraw from the territory. Mick Mulroy is former Deputy Assistant Secretary of Defense for the Middle East.
6: If this does happen, then this is a big deal for the 20-point peace plan and for the people of Gaza. It needs to happen. It should be a public acknowledgement, and they couldn't, of course, put those caveats on when they make those public acknowledgments.
5: Nearly 3 dozen migrants dying in a chaotic crossing between Morocco and Spain. Here's ABC's James Longman.
7: Thousands of people swimming around border fences or using boats. A number of them we know have drowned. Spain has deployed its military to try and restore order here. Why is this happening now? Well, it could be for a few reasons. Only a few weeks ago, Spain's Supreme Court ruled that those who reach the area by sea cannot be immediately returned without due process.
5: The Spanish Prime Minister is visiting the enclave where it happened today. New York's attorney general is suing the online betting platform Kalshi, saying the prediction market is essentially gambling because it's based on chance rather than skill. Here's ABC's Aaron Katursky.
8: The lawsuit is also seeking potential penalties to include forfeiting illegal profits and restitution to Kalshi's customers nationwide. That could cost upwards of $36 billion and force Kalshi to really rethink how it operates. So while the lawsuit says it does not want Kalshi to shut down, it would effectively hinder its ability to operate as it is now.
5: Kalshi describes the lawsuit as sad political theater. A heat dome settling in over the West. Las Vegas could reach a new record high temperature this weekend, and Oregon is on high alert for wildfires. Authorities in southwest France are allowing some of the thousands evacuated from their homes because of wildfires to return. Dow is up 51 points. This is ABC News.
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0: Scott Singer is What's Wrong with Politics. While mayor, Singer profited over $1 million from a secretive foundation tied to developer interests, then backed a sweetheart developer deal. Singer even tried to extend his term. Republican Dan Franzese is different. A conservative businessman, not a career politician.
1: I will back President Trump 100%, and I will always put America first. I'm Dan Franzese, and I approve this message because voters deserve better than career politician Scott Singer.
2: Paid for by Dan Franzese for Congress 2026.
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4: Good morning, everybody. Hope you're off to a great start. So heat advisory status again from 11 until 6 for Palm Beach County, coastal areas east of the interstate and turnpike. Today, we're going to see hot highs in the mid-90s and feel like the triple digits with widespread afternoon and evening showers and storms this Friday. I'm WPDF 25 First Warning meteorologist Sandra Shaw.
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6: 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It's Brian Kilmeade.
7: Hi, everyone. So glad you're there. It's the Brian Kilmeade Show. We have a lot to discuss today. Doran Spielman's going to be joining us, too. He's spokesperson for the Prime Minister, former VP, City of David, and author of When the Stones Speak. Also, Judge Glock is going to be with us, too, director of research and a senior fellow at the Manhattan Institute, where he specializes in economic policy and infrastructure and technology. And we could talk a lot about the data centers that are causing some anxiety here, but absolutely necessary to move forward with AI. So before we get to Doran, let's get to the big three.
8: Number three.
9: We know that socialism is sensible, it's practical, and it's popular, and that is why our candidates are winning. That is why the establishment media is so confused.
7: Yes, the Dem divide is on display as the primary season stops down in Michigan as the Bernie bros take on the liberals led by Schumer and Governor Whitmer. The stakes have never been higher for a party that now will take socialism to see if it sells in a purple state.
8: Number two.
10: This is an absolute disaster for Europe, and it's the direct result of open borders, socialist policies. This is a vision of America's future if the socialists, the communists take power.
7: Yep, that is a advisor to Margaret Thatcher, a UK commentator. EU, we told you, Spain, the latest European nation to open up their border and get punished for it as millions flood their gates. 34 have died. When will they learn to take care of their citizens first?
8: Number one.
11: What are the prospects? Listen, we go to back to major combat operations. We've got a couple of months left to do it. This is Israel and the United States. Our target list has expanded. It'll force, I believe, a pathway for the regime to collapse.
7: Yep, that is General Jack Keane with me an hour ago. The war is spreading, and it's likely a good thing. Iran has targeted Saudi Arabia, Kuwait, Egypt, Jordan this week, and drones and rockets. And I think in the long run, this is going to let the Gulf states know who their real enemy is. And they can't just go along to get along. And that's why Saudi Arabia has called a loose coalition to work together to reopen the Red Sea. Doran Spielman joins us now. Doran, welcome back.
12: So good to see you, Brian.
7: All right. What about the news today? The president has put on Truth Social that Hamas has agreed to store or put down their weapons in turn for the IDF leaving while telling us where the tunnels are located and they can move forward with some type of Palestinian government and international force. How true are all those scenarios?
12: I think anybody who, you know, just reaches back not that long ago and remembers what Hamas is capable of. You know, this isn't dealing with Switzerland. It's not dealing with, you know, having lunch in Geneva. This is a brutal regime who literally massacred and butchered Israeli people. And therefore, anything we look at has to guarantee they don't have the ability to do that again, Brian. And that really boils down to one thing. And this is what the state of Israel insists on, that before anything, Hamas absolutely and truly, without playing any games, disarms. And unless that guarantee takes place, Israel cannot gamble with the lives of our citizens.
7: So you just talked to the prime minister. How does he feel?
12: I spoke to the prime minister, and The prime minister has been very clear on Israel's security, and he's been very strong on Israel's security. Israel right now is in Gaza. We're holding a buffer zone in Gaza, which is critical. And I'll tell you why it's critical, because we know, Brian, based on intelligence, that Hamas, they've had the last 8 months to try to turn over a new leaf, to disarm, as they're supposed to do, and they've been doing the exact opposite. The last 8 months, Brian, they have not moved an inch in their ideology. They've been recruiting new terrorist fighters. They've been gathering weapons. We've uncovered plans of them trying to do another wave of terrorism in Israel. And therefore, Prime Minister Netanyahu has been very clear. And therefore, the plan that came out does not reflect our changes to that plan that we issued to the Americans. It doesn't yet reflect them. The plan has to be bulletproof so that Hamas cannot come over the border and threaten Israeli people. And again, that boils down to getting rid of those guns. There must be no guns in Gaza.
7: So you haven't seen any movement at all, even though the word is that they've agreed.
12: Hamas is playing games, Brian. Hamas, it's time for them to stop playing games. The charade is over. We know. What does it mean, Brian, for there to be movement? Hamas committed, as did Israel, to the 20-point plan. The bottom line of that plan is that they get rid of their weapons. I mean, imagine the police are in a standoff with terrorists inside a home, right? So we're the good guys. We're the police. The terrorists are Hamas. The police wouldn't lower their weapons until the terrorists lower their weapons. Right now, Hamas is still aiming their weapons at Israel. They haven't disarmed at all. And therefore, they haven't shown even an iota. And it's not really surprising. I mean, I don't think we should look at a terror regime and think that they're Mother Teresa. They haven't even made the most feeble attempts to show that they really want anything having to do with the plan that's been put forth.
7: I understand on Wednesday you took out one of the commanders from October 7th. Is that correct?
12: That is correct. And, you know, we see these people. They're not only commanders of October 7th. The amazing thing is, Brian, after everything that's happened, after they, you know, massacred Israelis, after we entered Gaza, these same commanders have not in any way, shape, or form changed. They're up to once again threatening Israeli soldiers. We can see them. We see them gathering weapons. We see them digging new tunnels. And therefore, anytime we see an imminent threat against Israel, we stop that threat, which we wish we could have done on October 7th. But we learned the lesson. Israel will never allow a threat to metastasize again on any of our borders. And therefore, you know, we're standing strong. And it's not that we want to be there, Brian. You know, we sent our sons and daughters into Gaza. It's not a fun place to be, but they stand proud. This generation is incredible because they know that behind them are their families. And it's actually an awesome thing to see this young generation in Israel that are such a golden generation protecting the country by standing on that line in Gaza and making sure that Hamas can't threaten Israel.
7: So there's two lines, I understand. There's a white line and a yellow line. And they asked the IDF, they said they'll back up to the yellow line. Do you want to describe that in terms of slowly getting out of Gaza if certain things are done?
12: Well, I'll tell you what would happen if we move back. And this is really the policy of the state of Israel. And, I, you know, I've discussed this at the highest levels. Hamas is just waiting for us to move back to the yellow line, to move back from our positions. There is absolutely no doubt, as you can imagine, Hamas continually talks about committing another massacre in Israel. All they would do the moment we move back right now, and they still have their guns and nothing's changed, not their ideology. They still have their guns. They would just move forward. So Hamas is waiting for us to move back so they can move forward. And moving forward means we have to understand the distances here. It's not like dealing with an enemy that's 2,000 miles away. Brian, from the border of these communities, from these farms, the distance between them and this line is a few miles. So even giving up 1 mile and allowing Hamas to move forward is putting Israeli families in. Again, these families are only rebuilding their homes. They're clearing out the blood and the rubble and putting another enemy right on their doorstep. And the Israeli people don't want that. And I will tell you, I'm incredibly proud to be working for this prime minister because he so has the interests of the Israeli people in his absolute priority. And he's not going to allow this to happen. And he shouldn't.
7: So the president put this on Truth Social a few hours ago. Today, the Board of Peace reached an historic agreement with the complete disarmament of Hamas and all other armed groups in Gaza. This is a monumental step forward for peace and security. The agreement is a critical step towards Gaza finally being governed by a new Palestinian government that will work closely with the Board of Peace, being the Palestinian people. All the same, Israel will have the security it deserves, with Gaza no longer used as a base for terror. So obviously the president feels more optimistic than you.
12: The president, by the way, I really have to say that there has never been anybody in the White House like President Trump. He truly is the greatest friend of Israel. He's incredibly close to the prime minister. I was there as soon as the prime minister left the meeting, and I asked him how was the meeting in Washington, and he said this was one of the best meetings I've ever had. I mean, they've known each other for 40 years. President Trump has acknowledged that Israel's enemies and the enemies of the U.S., most importantly, Iran, where he's just so courageous and standing alone only with Israel to fight this enemy. And I have no doubt, nor does the prime minister, that President Trump wants what's best for Israel. In this specific case, Brian, he's not in the weeds. And, you know, I understand it. He's managing one of the most important country in the world and multiple wars. In the weeds, we have intelligence. And the intelligence tells us that Hamas is planning another attack and they're rearming to do so. And it will be historic. What President Trump says will be historic as soon as Hamas does the very simple task of rearming. And by rearming, by disarming, it does not mean that they are going to check their guns at the door and then be able to take them out whenever they want. Disarming means their guns are gone, no guns in Gaza. And as soon as that happens, and I believe that the president will support the prime minister on this, once there are no guns in Gaza, we can look to a much brighter future for Israelis and for the Gazan people.
7: Right now, the president's considering all options when it comes to Iran. Do you believe if it comes down to Epic Fury 2, that type of attack, not the 14 days that just happened, for the 24 hours, do you believe the IDF will be involved?
12: I know that we're standing ready to be involved. I mean, you know, the president is the major partner here, Brian, and he's calling the shots on this battle with Iran. It went back in June 2025. We had launched, and the president then came on the 12th day and dropped those incredible bombs on Fordow and the other nuclear sites. 2025. Right now, the president is absolutely leading, and we trust, we agree on the outcome. So the president has said if he wants to try diplomacy, we will go along. If he wants to try kinetic, we will go along. If he calls on us, our boys and girls, it's incredible. They're willing to fly 2,000 miles in fighter jets over crazy territory in order to attack this regime, because we know that this regime threatens us. And both Prime Minister Netanyahu, and this was reaffirmed in the White House, along with President Trump, agree that there's no outcome that leaves Iran with nuclear weapons. It's just a no-go. And since we have that commitment and we trust him so much, we're willing to stand and stand by his side in every scenario.
7: How do they still have weapons? How do they still have drones? How do they still have rockets after what you guys did for Epic Fury, and you had a different name for it, something like Lion? And how are they still armed?
12: You know, as much as their arms have dwindled and we've taken them out and reduced their stockpiles by 90%, that 10% is still there. 10%, you know, it could be hiding under someone's home. It's a huge country. The country is around 40 times the size of Israel. I mean, if you even overlay it over America, it's massive. And so therefore, it's finding needles in haystacks, and it would require more kinetic energy. And, you know, this is what this regime is about. From the time in June 2025, Midnight Hammer, what we call Rising Lion, from the moment it stopped, they immediately went back, Brian, to regathering weapons. I mean, it's unbelievable. It's just like Hamas in Gaza. The moment that they could kind of turn a new leaf and try to do something better for the Iranian people, what do? They try to rebuild the nuclear program, gather drones. We found boats with components in them. We stopped boats. The U.S. stopped boats with components, but they immediately went back to try to rearm. But the important thing, the most important thing, is that they don't have that uranium. That enriched uranium is taken out of Iran so that they cannot produce a nuclear weapon, which is what they want to do, so that they can hold the world hostage and God forbid, do worse.
7: Yeah, I guess so. The other thing would be, do you believe that this current regime, I guess run by the IRGC, is more problematic and threatening than the Grand Ayatollah and his regime?
12: I think that they are not more threatening. I think that they're the same. I think they carry the very same ideology. The difference is that the Ayatollah Khamenei's regime, was seen to be, there would be disaster if it was attacked, and it would reap you know, absolute bedlam all over the world. And Israel and the United States showed that that regime was, while it has strength, much of its war was really a paper tiger, and that its skies, it has no aerial protection anymore. Israel and the United States are able to strike freely over the skies of Iran, and we've taken out all of the leadership. So the current Mujtaba Khamenei, he doesn't have any commanders to turn to. They've all been taken out. So he's turning to one guy. He checks his little list. Oh, that guy's been taken out. He goes to number two. That guy's been taken. He's now at number four, which is the guy who is repairing the refrigerator inside one of the offices. So it's a different game, but the intent is the same. And what that means is we have an incredible opportunity, Israel and the United States, to bring about a lasting solution whereby Iran cannot threaten the world with a nuclear weapon. And the president has shown enormous courage, and so has Prime Minister Netanyahu. And I think we're going to look back, Brian, 5 years, 10 years, 100 years, and say this was a time when really only these two men, no one else has come to the fore, despite the president's request. These two men in our countries are really standing against the greatest evil, and God willing, we're going to stop it before it can get any worse.
7: This wave has, the UAE was target number one, Israel was target number two. The UAE has not been hit over the last month, and either of Israel. Do you think there's a connection there? Why is that?
12: They know, first of all, Israel and the UAE have the closest of friendships, and we've shared technology with them, and therefore, you know, they're protected, and they know that if they strike Israel, the prime minister has said that will be the sorriest day of their lives. Israel will respond fiercely against Iran. And so therefore, they can fire their weapons like they do at civilian centers and at United States bases all over the Middle East, Kuwait, Bahrain, Jordan, firing at an instance. They know if they cross the line with Israel, we will respond and go directly to the nerve center. And therefore, they're thinking twice before they do it. If they had a nuclear weapon, God only knows, I'm sure that they would probably try. But right now they're deterred. And therefore, this is the time when your enemy is off balance. When the enemy is off balance, it's the time to use whatever power at your hands, whether it's diplomatic or military, to make sure that they cannot stand up again and strike you back.
7: Gotcha. Doran Spielman, thanks so much. It's going to be an interesting time when it emerges from the battle plan from Camp David. Over the weekend, Doran, it has so much at stake. Spokesman for the Prime Minister's Office, former VP of City of David, and author of When the Stones Speak. Thanks so much. Have a great weekend, sir.
12: Thank you so much, Brian.
7: You got it. Stay safe. Back in a moment.
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1: If fewer than 3 out of 10 Democratic voters have a favorable view of Chuck Schumer, do you think that he should lead your party in the Senate?
2: Well, he's got a very tough job. And so my view is we should get through the 2026 election, see what voters say, but also at the same time be prepared for the presidential election, because it would be really good, of course, to win the Senate and the House. But ultimately, we need to make sure we have a Democrat in the White House.
3: Yeah, that'll be the scariest thing ever. Senator Chris Van Hollen weighs in, who is just a nightmare. He is actually pro-socialist now. This guy will say anything. Lost his mind over in Maryland, but maybe it's just a left-wing state. But he is truly, the guy's having martinis or margaritas with terrorists over in El Salvador. He lost me at that. And every, you know, going out against Marco Rubio, one of the most talented secretaries of states ever. So this guy's done. But he's weighing in there. Of course, he's not for Chuck Schumer. That's read between the lines there. I can't wait to see everybody at Red Bank, New Jersey, October 16th. On the 17th in Westbury, WABC listeners. Clearwater, Florida, November 7th. And on November 8th in Jacksonville. And November 21st in Chesterfield. Think St. Louis. Go to BrianKilmeade.com. I'll do a United States tour. It's a red, white, and blue night that you like no other.

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1: ABC News, I'm Sherry Preston. President Trump has arrived at Camp David for a meeting that should begin shortly, a cabinet meeting. On Thursday night, the president announced that U.S. negotiators had reached a deal in Gaza. Hamas would lay down its weapons if Israel agrees to withdraw from the territory. The question is, who goes first? Here's ABC's Karen Travers.
2: There are a lot of questions about the timeline on this, essentially a who goes first to make this happen. But this would be a significant move if it actually comes to fruition. But that's a big if, because there are a lot of questions about how this could actually pan out at this point.
1: A heat dome across the West, putting about 70 million people under warnings. Las Vegas could reach its hottest temperature ever this weekend. As for the Pacific Northwest, wildfires are the main concern. The state of New York has sued Kalshi, alleging its prediction market is nothing more than illegal, unlicensed gambling, in a large part because outcomes depend on chance rather than skill. This is ABC.
3: This is a Bloomberg Money Minute. Netflix has been slapped with a $105 million lawsuit after losing a hard drive that contained an unreleased Nicolas Cage movie. The lawsuit faults Netflix for losing a drive that contained a copy of World War II thriller Fortitude. The company maintains it is not responsible for the loss of the movie, which it says was delivered without proper industry standard safeguards. Amazon shares jumped after the company reported cloud computing revenue accelerated for a fifth straight quarter. Revenue jumped 37% to $42.2 billion at Amazon Web Services, which generates about a fifth of the company's revenue and most of its operating profit. Amazon shares are up by more than 30% right now. Elsewhere on Wall Street, everything is up, with the Nasdaq up nearly 0.5%. And here we go again. Dunkin' is dropping new 40-ounce buckets, and this time they've got a cup holder. Starting next Friday, the Dunkin' buckets will be available in stores for $12.99, filled with a 48-ounce refresher or iced coffee. Matt Piper, Bloomberg Radio.
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1: Good morning, everybody. Hope you're off to a great start. So heat advisory status again from 11 until 6 for Palm Beach County, coastal areas east of the interstate and turnpike. Today, we're going to see hot highs in the mid-90s and feel like the triple digits with widespread afternoon and evening showers and storms this Friday. I'm WPDF 25 First Warning meteorologist Sandra Shaw.
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4: There is a lot of pushback against data centers in communities, and there's, I think, a really good reason for that. I mean, it is true that multi-megawatt and even approaching gigawatt data centers create a lot of friction in communities. They create a war for resources and power. They can be built in ways that are really bad for the environment. And per square foot, they create a tremendously low amount of jobs after the initial construction projects are done. So there is real tension to work out there. And it remains to be seen how profitable a gigawatt campus can be.
5: And they'll say that is John Johnson talking about data centers and what you should look out for. And there's some bipartisan worry on both sides, whether it's where they're being built or how they're being built or the sustainable jobs, whether it's taking up farmland or whether it's being too close to cities, or they have to, you know, what kind of water level do they use? What kind of power are they going to need? Judge Glock joins us now, the director of research and the senior fellow at the Manhattan Institute, where he specializes in economic policy, infrastructure, and technology. Judge, it's one of those rare things where I see kind of Republicans and Democrats, more Democrats, but they're saying, hey, what's going on with these data centers? I need to discuss this first. That seems healthy.
6: You're absolutely right, Brian. If you look at this, this is an unbelievably new industry. 20 years ago, even 10 years ago, obviously we weren't talking about this in much of the U.S. And since the release of ChatGPT in 2022, it's absolutely exploded. So what you're seeing is this new explosion in data centers across the United States. A lot of local concerns of this are, as there often are, with a new industry that's growing and building in local communities. And I think what a lot of people want is transparency from a lot of these companies building them. But there's also concerns around just the visual impact, the noise, and some other things. But I think not enough of the stories getting out about the benefits of these data centers for local communities, because they can, in some circumstances, be absolutely huge.
5: So let's talk about that. We know that immediately to build them, you need pipe fitters, you need plumbers, you need electricians, you need people. But once you build them, the benefit, I understand, the community is the tax dollars, because it's going to be sustainable. But you're not going to need a big staff, correct?
6: Yeah, which is a plus and a minus in one sense. So some of these finished data centers really only have a few dozen people working for them. For a very large, tens of thousands or even hundreds of thousands of square feet, that's not a lot for a local economic development project. But they do throw off just incredible amounts of tax revenue. Profiled before Loudoun County, Virginia, where they're paying almost half of all taxes in the county, allowed the county to reduce the tax rate by 40% over the past 10 to 15 years. There's other places like Moreau County in Oregon where they're paying a third of all property taxes. So these massive benefits that can ideally help lower some of those local property tax rates. And because there's so few people working there, there's not a ton of traffic coming up. There's not a lot of requirements for police or other services. So they cost very little for these local communities to support, but they give a lot of tax revenue.
5: So when the president signed an executive order saying supply your own power, I'm thinking those mini nuclear power plants that they're talking about green lighting. What are you thinking? Where does the power generate from for the data centers?
6: Well, a lot of it's going to come from good old fossil fuels. You're going to see a lot more gas turbines be restarted. Obviously, a lot of these data center companies are excited about the possibility of nuclear. You actually saw a big deal signed in Pennsylvania to restart the old Three Mile Island nuclear power plant, which some of your listeners may remember had suffered not a meltdown, but a minor nuclear accident back in the 70s. But the demand for power of these is so high, they're just starting up anything they can, anywhere they can. And on the whole, I think that's going to be good for American energy and electricity. But it's also good to make sure these data centers actually pay the cost of the electricity they're consuming, which hasn't always been the case. But most of the time you see these data centers actually doing a real effort to make sure there's new power coming online along with the data centers.
5: So the CEO of Potmos Hosting, they built smaller ones. And he says that there's a huge problem with the behemoth companies building these monstrous data centers. I want to get your take, but I want you to hear his point of view. Cut 44.
7: The real sweet spot is that Goldilocks zone for a data center, and data centers can be built in a way that's really sustainable. Patmos built the first actually assessed clean energy data center in history, but that happens in like the 10 to 50 megawatt zone. That's also where the economics make the most sense. And we think that's where the market's really going. And I think there is rightful friction and hesitation against big tech promises. And so we'll see where that happens, but it might surprise you to know that I'm not entirely opposed to data center moratoriums of 100 megawatts or more.
5: What do you think about that, Judge? Do you need the 100 megawatts or more?
6: Well, I'm a big believer in capitalism, so I think the market's going to settle this question. Obviously, a lot of big companies in America think you need these. You're looking at what now appears to be a $50 billion data center being built in Richland Parish, Louisiana. And you see hundreds of thousands of square feet. You see over a gigawatt in power use, so many multiples of what the speaker there was mentioning. I think he is talking his book a little bit, which is understandable. He's worried about competition from those big data centers, and there's certainly going to be a place for those smaller ones in the future. But we're going to need the entire range of data centers for all the things we're going to keep doing and doing more online.
5: And Judge, you know, it's no secret that it's harder to build things in these blue states. In New York, they just had a moratorium, right? Not going to build it. We're going to build a solar plant center, have a solar farm. We're not going to build a data center. And in California, it's almost impossible. So, and they want to get rid of gas cars. So that's not going to be possible. It's going to be up to the next governor to realize it, just like it's not possible with all these other pie in the sky promises. So what's going to happen to states like that when it comes to having AI and when it comes to storage? Your phone bills and everything else are going to be more expensive.
6: Yeah, it's a real shame because states like New York, which are seeing increased taxes, which are seeing increased out-migration to other states, which are actually seeing higher electricity prices, not from data centers, but from all of the green energy mandates they're putting on their electricity sector. And something that could actually help pay a lot of these local taxes, could make a lot of people in the state unbelievably wealthy. Just for example, you see many people in Pennsylvania or elsewhere selling their land for millions or tens of millions of dollars for these data centers. They're totally foregoing all of those benefits. Now, again, I understand why some local communities may have concerns about the noise or the placement or any particular aspects of the data center, but it should just foreclose that possibility entirely. Yeah, absolutely crazy. They're missing out on one of the biggest booms in American history and cutting off all of their local taxpayers, all of the workers who could benefit from this. And frankly, there a lot of those are going to move to other places that are more welcoming of economic growth.
5: Yeah, I mean, there's no doubt about it. But we already saw this with fracking, didn't we? when we saw the blue states to say, no, we're not going to do that. And then we watch Ohio and we watch Pennsylvania and we watch Oklahoma, literally, and Texas, of course, boom, because of fracking. And, you know, you do environmental studies, you be smart about it, and then you build it.
6: Absolutely, Brian. I don't understand, frankly, why some people aren't angrier about the fracking bans. I know they are, but there's lots of people that are living in tiny, you know, two-bedroom houses or even trailers that are sitting on what could be $10 million land, and the government's refusing them to get that money. I would be just spitting bullets, and you're actually going to see a similar situation with data centers here. A lot of working-class Americans out there who could provide for generations if they were just allowed to develop are being shut off just like they were in the fracking situation.
5: Judge Glock is with us. He's director of research and a senior fellow at the Manhattan Institute. So, Judge, the other thing is pipelines. You know, we watch pipelines. They have to be built around New York to get in Massachusetts, and they got to go and getting oil and gas from other countries, while Pennsylvania says, no problem, bring it on. So that's one thing. I think New Jersey is also a problem with that, too. That, to me, is really ignorance when it comes to pipelines. Yes, of course, if there's some type of terror attack, they might hit a pipeline. That might be a problem, but that's a terror attack. I know the president was talking to doing some barter with the governor to get it done. Do you know where that's at?
6: I don't know where that particular situation is at, but you're entirely right that it's an incredible own goal, or kind of shooting themselves in the foot in these circumstances. One, for oil pipelines, the alternative to moving it on a pipeline is moving it by truck, which wastes more energy, which is more dangerous, which are all the other things. And on the natural gas sort of pipelines, this is the foremost sector of growth in the energy field right now. Natural gas is what's powering a lot of these new data centers. It's what's powering the buildup. It's very quick. It's relatively clean, actually. There's a lot of benefits to this. And all of the people that maybe 5-6 years ago that were hoping to move the entire electricity sector green now have to at least privately admit that's impossible. we have an unbelievable growth in energy. These data centers do use a lot. It's about 6% of all electricity right now, and it's going to grow to about 20% in a decade. Like, this is just a huge amount of electricity. And there's no way to meet that without pipelines, without more natural gas, without more fracking that you already discussed. And the idea that they can do this by doing like what New York did, not only banning new data centers, but shutting down the Indian Point nuclear power plant, trying to solve this all through solar power panels and windmills. It's just foolish. There's no way it's going to happen. And those more pro-development states are going to figure this out and get those gains.
5: So where are we at with nuclear? I know the president's efforting to pick up the pace when it comes to getting nuclear. We know it burns clean, and we know everyone's wary of the risk. So your thoughts about where we're at with nuclear, because now the Europeans are realizing they made a mistake in overreacting to what happened in Japan, and they're realizing it too, aren't they?
6: Yeah. So one of the simplest things we can do is stop closing down the nuclear power plants we have. I mean, this is an absolutely insane thing. Whatever your opinions on starting new plants up, the fact that we have states like California with Diablo and New York with Indian Point, actually closing them down is just absolutely foolish. And I really can't see the logic to it. Even if you're a climate change fanatic, that was green energy for them. And yet, nonetheless, they still forced the closure. So stopping that is important. I think states are realizing, again, say, starting up the Three Mile Island, Pennsylvania, that this can happen and they can do it. Now, the big change is actually in the Nuclear Regulatory Commission, which President Trump is pointing some very strong people right there that are single-mindedly focused on making sure America leads in nuclear energy. And I actually talked with the chairman not so long ago, and they're removing the unnecessary paperwork. They're removing the tests that don't have anything to do with contemporary nuclear power. They're encouraging what these call small modular reactors that, to your point, can power some of these data centers ideally. I'm pretty bullish in the long run on this. There's a lot of possibility. And with our energy demand being what it is, we have to rely on all sorts of possible power, and nuclear's got to be part of it.
5: And Judge Glock, I do not want to get you into politics, but I just want to know, if the Democrats do get back into power, has the green fever broken? Do you still think we're going to have people making statements like we're going to get rid of oil and gas cars, and we're going to exist without data centers, and we're going to, you know, everyone's going to have a solar panel in their living room? Do you think that that Al Gore mania, the what Joe Biden ran on, is that fever broken for both sides?
6: I think it's going to be mainly rhetorical from now on, in the sense of they're going to talk a lot about it. But in terms of actually pushing policies, especially at the federal level, that are going to drive up prices, they know the American public is not going to put up with that right now. They were pushing this in the 2010s or early 2020s when you had basically stable electricity prices. But with the recent inflation, which the increase in a lot of the green energy mandates that they've been putting on in recent years, you've seen a very sharp increase in electricity prices. Frankly, actually, in the states that have seen the least data center growth, which contradicts those people who say this is all because of data centers. And the idea that they can actually transition the economy away from this while having this incredibly growth electricity, I think privately they know that's impossible.
5: I just hope that fever is broken. We can get back to the real world and stop debating the Paris Climate Change Summit. Nobody brings that up anymore. I hope it changes. It stays that way. Judge, not only are you a fan of information, you even have a fantastic radio and television voice. And I am very jealous. Judge, thanks so much for joining us.
6: Thanks so much, Brian. It was a lot of fun.
5: Back in a moment.
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19: A murder charge in connection with the death of his pregnant wife has fled the country. On May 4th, the attorney for Lee Mongerson Gilley says his client cut off his ankle monitor before boarding a plane to Canada and then flew from Canada to Italy, where he was taken into custody by authorities. There, he allegedly told officials that he was seeking asylum because he was being wrongfully prosecuted and feared he would face the death penalty. The 39-year-old was charged with capital murder in 2025 in connection with the killing of his pregnant wife, Christina Bauer Gilley, on October 7, 2024. Gilley initially told police that she died of an overdose and he attempted to perform CPR. An autopsy suggested otherwise. She had trauma to her neck and face more consistent with strangulation. Gilley was arrested in 2024, released on $1 million bail, and required to wear that ankle monitor. In 2025, prosecutors say he spoke with a woman about a plan to flee to Mexico. There's more on this story at foxnews.com or subscribe to the Fox True Crime podcast. I'm Gianna Gelosi with your Fox True Crime Minute.
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1: I want your viewers to say how much I love to watch Israel eliminating the Hamas leadership.
2: Then you may like this.
1: I know that upsets a lot of your viewers and a lot of your founders.
2: Yeah.
1: So, but I think it's a great thing. The question is, where does your trash outlet come from and who's funding it? And now you're sticking a microphone in my face.
2: It's on your face. Are you okay with Prime Minister Netanyahu being in the United States?
1: I love killing Hamas leadership.
3: That is John Fetterman being harassed by some pro-Palestinian outlet who wants to know how he feels about Bibi Netanyahu being what they say is a terrorist or should be arrested by the ICC. And Fetterman will just take that on. One thing, he is, like me, he's vehemently pro-Israel. Not that every country's perfect, we're not perfect, but the thing about us, we try to be, and your most criticism on Israel is that they're defending themselves. They don't wait to be victimized. You hit them once, it could hit you 10 times. I don't care how popular it is. And you'll find out when Netanyahu is gone and the next prime minister's in, whenever that is, you'll realize if the guy or the woman is worth anything, which they will be, they will do the same thing. Their different policies will be on economics and maybe messaging. But when it comes to security, there's not a sliver of difference between any party that emerges from Israel. You might think Netanyahu is the worst. I don't. He's out for his country. There's nothing wrong with that. And he's got a great relationship with the president. So good, the president will get mad. And he'll get mad at the president. And it doesn't matter. That's called respect. Okay, you felt like I went too far. I feel like you got a point of view. How do we move forward? And they move forward. Right now, the president of the United States is having a cabinet meeting, but he's having it at Camp David. But I think substantive meetings will take place afterwards, and it'll take place about going forward with Epic Fury 2. They're going to really look to pound Iran once and for all. And I think there'll be convulsions and there'll be some proxy action. But in the end, we got to bring this thing to a head, because the current situation is Iran thinks by surviving, they're winning. And we're not hearing enough. We're not hearing enough about the hits that we're doing, the damage that we're inflicting on Iran, and the setbacks in which they're experiencing, because we just don't see the video. Quick, I want you to hear Rebecca Heinrichs talk about what China is doing. How are they getting rearmed? We think China is sending weapons. Cut 5.
4: If the United States is going to be restrained by not delivering these weapons, we would expect the Chinese, obviously, not to be helping the country that we are in a war with right now. It would be a major escalation on the part of the Chinese to get engaged in this.
3: And back.

0: Don't miss 10 o'clock. 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
2: Some people are all talk, but conservative farmer Wilton Simpson gets the job done. That's why 61 Florida sheriffs, 24 former Cattlemen Association presidents, and Governor Ron DeSantis all agree. We need Republican Wilton Simpson for Commissioner of Agriculture. They endorse him because Wilton's done the job before. 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Conservative Wilton Simpson banned hostile nations, including China, from buying Florida farmland. Standing with our farmers and against overdevelopment? He got it done. Conservative Wilton Simpson increased farmland preservation by 243%. Expanding Florida's wildlife corridors? He got it done. Conservative Wilton Simpson created the Florida Wildlife Corridor Program and conserved 18 million acres of Florida land, including thousands of acres of working farmland. Wilton Simpson is a conservative workhorse who gets the job done. A proven conservative farmer endorsed by Ron DeSantis. Wilton Simpson for Commissioner of Agriculture. Paid for by Wilton Simpson, Republican for Florida Commissioner of Agriculture.
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4: From ABC News, I'm Chuck Severson. President Trump holding a cabinet meeting at Camp David right now, talking about his newly announced new deal with Gaza. ABC's Karen Travers outside the White House.
5: There are a lot of questions about the timeline on this, essentially a who goes first to make this happen. But this would be a significant move if it actually comes to fruition. But that's a big if, because there are a lot of questions about how this could actually pan out at this point.
4: And President Trump saying this about the midterm elections and immigration.
6: If we're not in office, our country will be invaded at levels that made Spain look small time.
4: The Spanish situation is about 60,000 migrants have entered a Spanish region from Morocco in the past 24 hours, says a local official. Spain's Prime Minister, Pedro Sanchez, visited the area today and condemned the border breach. ABC's James Longman.
7: Why is this happening now? Well, it could be for a few reasons. Only a few weeks ago, Spain's Supreme Court ruled that those who reach the area by sea cannot be immediately returned without due process. The border has also been a flashpoint in the past. Morocco does not recognize Ceuta as Spanish territory, and it uses this as leverage in what is often a strained relationship. It's unclear if any of these people will be able to claim asylum or reach mainland Europe.
4: New York sued Kalshi today, alleging its prediction market is nothing more than illegal, unlicensed gambling, in large part because outcomes depend more on chance than skill. Kalshi insists its event contracts are federally regulated derivatives outside the scope of state gaming laws. ABC's Aaron Kirsey.
8: Kalshi depends, the attorney general's lawsuit says, largely on chance rather than skill. So she says quintessentially it is the same thing as gambling and should be regulated and should be taxed accordingly.
4: Wall Street's major indexes are higher. 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
1: Grape growers in Napa Valley are taking drastic steps in the face of lower demand. ABC's Hannah Batal has the details.
2: California vineyard owners say they've been forced to rip out their grape crops or burn them because of slumping wine sales. They say they've removed thousands of acres, hoping to rebalance the market's oversupply. They blame the slump mostly on a shift in drinking habits. Studies show demand for wine has dropped significantly, especially among younger consumers.
1: The search for a North Carolina woman continues in Grenada after she vanished while traveling last month, her husband now saying that he believes there was no foul play. A Houston-area teenager with a fascination for sea creatures is recovering after he was bitten by one.
3: Claire McDonald was vacationing with her family in the Turks and Caicos Islands on July 19th. As the 13-year-old was doing a handstand in the blue ocean water, something grabbed her.
4: And there was just blood pouring down my arm, like rushing.
3: A barracuda had torn tendons, a ligament, and a nerve. She's had surgery and expects to recover. As for the barracuda, Claire has no hard feelings.
4: There's always going to be risk, and you got to be careful.
3: And the encounter has only strengthened her resolve to become a marine biologist.
4: I just love the ocean.
3: Jim Ryan, ABC News.
1: A Florida man arrested on charges of manslaughter this week after he shot and killed his neighbor back in March after reportedly mistaking him for a bear. Man says he fired a warning shot but continued to hear movement that concerned him. Chuck Sievertson, ABC News.
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9: I'm certified first warning meteorologist Nikki Sheeks, and for today, we have another heat advisory that has been issued for metro and coastal Palm Beach County, as heat index values will range anywhere between 105 and 110 this afternoon. The advisory runs from 11 this morning until 6 o'clock this evening. Stay hydrated.
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0: today on the Eric Erickson Show. He's an ex-cop, member of the New England Pro Wrestling Hall of Fame, Talkers Magazine Humanitarian of the Year, and a 30-year talk radio veteran. 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
1: Hey, that's me, and it is indeed a thrill, an honor, a pleasure, as it always is, to sit in for my friend Eric. I'm going to have to update that. Coming up on 35 years, which is an amazing situation, in human years as opposed to talk show host years, it's like 1,000. It's incredible. And it's been a very interesting sort of a ride. I'm just going to tell you, one of the things that's changed throughout the years is the access to information. Another thing that's changed is the lack of accessing information that's valid. It is a twisted situation, which is why you and I find ourselves exactly where we are. I know that every one of us over the last couple of days has been focused on Fauci, right? I have. Well, I mean, maybe not you, but I have. I have looked at that demonic garden gnome, and every feeling that I have had for damn near everything for the last 6 years goes back to him. Every problem that we're seeing in America somehow, some way, is tied back to what this guy did to all of us. And I don't think we need to sit here for the next 3 hours, 10 hours, 12 hours, 87 years, whatever it is. I don't think we need to do it and just say, look, Fauci. Because it's from Fauci that things happened. That's true. There's no getting around that. But the question then becomes, how do you handle it now? For me, the perspective is through my children. In fact, my perspective on everything now is through my children. I'm at a point in my life where I have to acknowledge in everything that I do and everything that I experience, I'm a lot closer to the end than I am the beginning. I talk about it with coworkers all the time. And I've got my day job, if you will. I've got a job where I trade my my labor for credits in the bank, right? That's what a job is. It's a transactional relationship. There's no emotion there. I mean, you can like what you do. You can love what you do. You can like the people you do it with, et cetera, et cetera, et cetera. But at the end of the day, it's transactional. I will give this to you. You will give that to me. And when one of us decides, it's just not working for me. It's not me, it's you. Or it's not me, it is you. Whatever it is. But then you say, okay, I'm done. So I've got that part of my life, the job part of my life. I've got the business part of my life. And then I got my real life. But in everything that I do, I find, well, I've been doing something a long time. And so for those folks I work with, at my job location, I say to them, I'm a lot closer to the end than I am the beginning. It could motivate me simply to say, well, I just don't care anymore. I'm not going to apply myself to this. I'm not going to work hard. That's just not me. Instead, what I've adopted as my mantra is I just want to help other people. Right? You're new to this business, this industry, this profession, this art form, this craft. I want to help you out. I want to see where you are in 35 years. I mean, I won't be here in 35 years to see where you are, but, maybe I'll be looking down or hopefully not looking up, but hopefully looking down and going, hey, good, I helped that guy. But the reason I mention that, the reason that I talk about the future is that I see everything through the prism of my boys. Right now, I got 3 kids, and I've bored everybody time and time and time again as I have had the great honor to fill in for Eric with my children, my oldest boy. He's a brilliant kid, graduated from Stanford, 4.0, high school valedictorian, blah, blah, blah, blah, blah, blah, blah, blah. Smarter than anybody I know, and probably smarter than anybody you know, and he'll tell you that. But my youngest guy, never the academic type, never even close to being the academic type. I don't know that he's not listening, so I'm not sure how well he would spell the word academic. Shh, I didn't mean to say that out loud. I know I did, but I didn't mean to. And then in the middle is my princess. That's Julia. And Julia, even though she's 23 years of age chronologically, Developmentally, Julia is about 18 months old and always will be, right? Severely disabled. And with that, there are just certain things that happen, certain things that hit me, certain things that hit my wife. So I kind of take Julia out of this equation when I talk about seeing things through the prism of my kids, and I'm really talking about my boys. I know the damage that was done to them by closing down America. And that was Anthony Fauci who did that. I know the damage that was done to my oldest boy, who was just getting into college, had broken his rear end to graduate from high school with, I 4 point something or other, which amazed me, because when I went to school, 4.0 was the highest you could get. And he's had whatever it was, 4.5, 4.7. And he had just completed his freshman year at Stanford University. Talk about a world-class institution. And then Fauci closed down the world. And so my son, my oldest boy, instead of getting every single part of being on campus at Stanford University and interacting with other brilliant kids and brilliant professors, was in my lower level, and I call it my lower level because I don't want to say basement, because that's such a pejorative, and technically speaking it is not, because it's above grade, and that's exactly how it will be listed when the time comes for us to sell our house, right? It's not a basement, it is the lower level, but you get what I'm saying. All of a sudden, this kid who has spent his entire life, let me tell you this, his entire life striving for this academic excellence, this academic achievement, finally gets that, like, Willy Wonka golden ticket. And he got scholarships, got scholarship money. Now, it wasn't free. Let me be very clear on that. It wasn't free for him, and it sure as heck was not free for me. And I made sure every time I had to write a check that I legitimately actually sat down and wrote a check. And I remember him saying, well, you know, Dad, you can just do this online. So much easier. I thought, no, absolutely not. I want to write the check because I want somebody there in Palo Alto to get an envelope with the check. I want them to have to open the envelope. I want them to have to endorse the check and walk it to wherever they'd. I wanted some buy-in, you know? And you would have thought for the money that I sent them, they would have at least sent me, I don't know, a T-shirt, a baseball cap, something. Nothing. I got nothing. But that despicable troll, Anthony Fauci, stole my son's sophomore year. Stole it. My youngest boy, as I said, not the strongest on academics. And he's a good kid. And he's a nice kid. And he wants everybody to be happy. He's one of those pleaser types, which worries me. Because sometimes, you know, you might be hanging out with the wrong people and you want to please them, and that doesn't end well. But he's a good guy. And to watch him struggle, sitting in his room, in his sweats, on a laptop, allegedly in class, he'll never recover from that. And that's Fauci. And that's why I'm compelled to talk about some of this. And I have to tell you, you know, we always discuss things. People who are part of Eric's show. Eric's got an amazing team and kicking some ideas around. And everybody said, man, everybody's been talking about Fauci all week. And, you know, and let's not devote everything to it. I said, oh, no. There's so much that grew out of him. That's what I want us to focus on, if that's okay. I mean, look, you want to take a couple of shots at him, I'm okay with that. And in fact, I got a couple of little snippets just to sort of jog the memory. In fact, Fauci and that red folder. Remember that, right? Rand Paul says, all right, okay, in front of you there, Doc, you got a red folder. It's got all this information, blah, blah, blah, blah, blah. And, you know, he doesn't say anything, right? And then I think Rand Paul says, well, like, tell me what color it is or something like that. We'll listen to it in a second. But that's just a reminder to you. And as I said, you and I, we're probably closer to the end than the beginning, which means we got to make sure that our kids are well aware of why they went through what they went through. How many people were threatened with losing their jobs? I can remember at the radio station where I was. We had people who the week before, you know, were in charge of selling advertising on a radio station. And the next week, apparently they had graduated medical school because they were telling everybody, oh, you got to get this injection. I just wear a mask or two masks or 10 masks or 80 masks or whatever the number was. Well, just stay 6 feet. I mean, 2 feet. I mean, right? All of a sudden, I'd say same in your situation. I don't know what you do in your law office. All of a sudden, somebody there became a doctor over the weekend and said, okay, here's what our new policies are. Painters, people in the military, police officers, firefighters, everybody, all of a sudden in their work life had somebody telling them, I know better than you do. Why? Why do you know better than I? How do you know better than I do becomes the question. What happened to my body, my choice? All that other stuff we used to hear. Well, we were told to shut up and sit down, were we not? And just for the record, Your Honor, let the record reflect, I wasn't an anti-vaccine guy. I was, I want to be healthy guy. I was the guy that always hated germs. So, you know, I always had the Purell on my desk. That was nothing new for me. I always had the hand sanitizer. And I'm an adult, so I actually did know how to wash my hands. Wasn't a new thing for me. But with all of that being said, I was told, hey, you don't really know anything. I said, well, here's what I'm going to do. I'm going to talk to my doctor. I love my doctor. I trust my doctor. My doctor is actually my friend. And I don't want to say it's a weird relationship because it's not. I mean, Dr. Bob, that's my guy. And he's my friend and he's my doctor. And if he weren't my doctor, he'd still be my friend. And if he weren't my friend, he'd still be my doctor. So I respect him. I trust him. And I have for years. So when Bob said to me, you know what, Jeff? Here's what I've read. Here's what they're saying about this stuff. Here's why I am going to get it. He said, I'm going to get it. I said, okay. Well, then I'm going to trust you. But that was my choice, wasn't it? But what we're reminded of throughout this week, especially with, who is it, Moreno? I think it was Bernie Moreno out of Ohio said, hey, you want to turn around and look at all the people whose lives you ruined? And he wouldn't even turn around. I mean, the absolute utter disregard for anybody other than himself. But that's what we have to remember. So I just wanted to share that with you. I don't want you to think that we're just going to be laser beam focused on reviewing what happened this week. We all know what happened this week. We listened. We saw it. You know, some of us. All right. I sat there and I was happy. I really was. I was happy to see the good Dr. Fauci, as miserable and as disgraced as he was. Probably makes me a bad person. And sharing it with you helps to make me an honest person. I want to remind you that everything we're talking about, every story, every link, everything is right up there at ericerickson.com. It's like one-stop shopping. You absolutely need to sign up to get the show notes and everything else emailed to you daily. I look at it every single day. I don't miss it. I personally love it when Eric tosses in a nice recipe or something like that because I do love cooking. All right. If you want to check stuff out for me, social media, sure. At Jeff Katz Show. That's the handle over on X. At Jeff Katz Show over on X. And The Jeff Katz Show over on Facebook. It is Jeff Katz in for Eric. 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
1: And he is happy to be filling in for Eric today. Always an absolute pleasure to take a couple of moments and pitch hit for my buddy Eric. I mentioned that that red folder. Hey, let's drop cut number 10 right here real fast.
2: In the red folder on your table is a copy of Section 192 of Title II of the U.S. Code. Your counsel has been provided a copy as well. That section makes it a crime for a witness appearing under subpoena to refuse to answer any questions pertinent to the question under inquiry. Do you have that in front of you?
3: On the advice of counsel, I respectfully decline to answer based upon my rights under the Fifth Amendment of the Constitution.
2: Let the record record that the witness has refused to answer whether there's a folder in front of him based on his Fifth Amendment right.
1: Yep. Because nothing says upstanding dude. Like what, 120 times for the fifth? I was keeping track, but I'd be willing to bet that he invoked the fifth more than the vast majority of La Cosa Nostra members that have been hauled into court have done. And you know what? It's a perfect wrap-up to his little life. Because I think he suffered always from that little man situation. And you read these diary entries, you know, like, dear diary, the cute boy at the dance winked at me and oh, I was all a Twitter and what have you. He's a bad dude. But that's not what we need to focus on, my friends. What we need to focus on is the damage that he did, how it impacted you, how it impacted me, how it impacted our families. That's where I am focused. And what we do to just move it all forward. Can we do it? Yeah, absolutely we can. It is Jeff Katz. So happy to be sitting in for my friend. This is the Eric Erickson Show.
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5: ABC News, I'm Chuck Sievertson. President Trump holding a cabinet meeting at Camp David right now, saying this about the midterm elections and immigration.
6: If we're not in office, our country will be invaded at levels that made Spain look small time.
5: About 60,000 migrants have entered a Spanish region from Morocco in the past 24 hours, says a local official. About half have gone back voluntarily, says Spain's government. On President Trump's announced deal on Gaza, he says Hamas agrees to disarm. But Hamas says only later if a Palestinian state is created, something Israel adamantly rejects. New York is suing Kalshi, alleging its prediction market is nothing more than illegal, unlicensed gambling, saying outcomes depend more on chance than skill. Kalshi insists its event contracts are federally regulated derivatives outside the scope of state gaming laws. American oil and gas companies report massive spring profits. This is ABC News.
7: This is a Bloomberg Money Minute. Trouble on the field. FIFA will proceed with plans to privatize its commercial business, despite threats from regional footballing organizations that they could boycott the World Cup. The plan involves selling a stake in a newly formed commercial vehicle to outside investors to raise as much as $4.2 billion, with FIFA's 211 member associations holding the ultimate authority to vote on the proposal. One senior FIFA official has just resigned over all this. Apple is tumbling after component shortages weighed on the company's sales forecast, signaling that industry-wide supply constraints are taking a bigger toll than anticipated. Revenue will rise 9-11% in the fiscal fourth quarter, which is lower than analyst estimates of more than 12% growth due to constraints and currency fluctuations. It's also Tim Cook's final quarter as Apple boss. Apple shares are down about 30% at this hour. Elsewhere on Wall Street, the three major indices are up. Matt Piper, Bloomberg Radio.
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0: I'm certified first warning meteorologist Nikki Sheeks, and for today, we have another heat advisory that has been issued for Metro and coastal Palm Beach County, as heat index values will range anywhere between 105 and 110 this afternoon. The advisory runs from 11 this morning until 6 o'clock this evening. Stay hydrated.
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0: filling in for Eric today, Jeff Katz.
1: Very happy to be doing that, by the way. And don't fear, Eric is back on Monday after a full week of vacation, which is fantastic. You know, Eric was kind enough to post over on X as well as on Facebook that I was filling in for him today. And the first comment, and I loved it, the first comment under his Facebook post was from somebody who said, "I don't listen to fill-ins." And so I responded to that guy and said, "Yeah, me neither. But, you know, if you are listening, then you're here, and I do remind you, Eric will be back on Monday. I can guarantee you, Eric will dive into some of the nuance that came out from all of the Fauci crap that happened this week. I don't have the wherewithal. I'm not an attorney, or as I usually refer to attorneys, practitioners of the dark arts. That's not me. But I do know what the senators have said, that, hey, you got the Joe Biden auto pen pardon deal, man. You can't be charged criminally, so you can't be sitting here taking the fifth. I can't tell you good, bad, or indifferent, but I'm sure Eric will be able to let us all know exactly that what that means. The only thing I can handle probably is, like, the color of stuff where he wouldn't even talk about the red folder. I can't, you know, I will neither confirm nor deny there's a red folder in front of me. And then he was asked by Josh Hawley, who, by the way, I love, if Josh Hawley and Brandon Gill would simply team up and just spend hours talking, I would be a loyal consumer. How about cut number 11?
2: Well, nothing says honesty like taking the fifth, huh, Doc? Let's try something. What day of the week is it today?
3: On the advice of counsel, I respectfully decline to answer based upon my rights under the Fifth Amendment to the Constitution.
2: What color tie are you wearing?
3: On the advice of counsel, I respectfully decline to answer based upon my rights under the Fifth Amendment to the Constitution.
2: What color is the carpet in front of you?
3: On the advice of counsel, I respectfully decline to answer based upon my rights under the Fifth Amendment to the Constitution.
2: Let's just get one thing straight. You don't have any rights under the Fifth Amendment because you've been pardoned, as you very well know. As the Supreme Court has been clear for a century and more, Brown versus Walker, 1896, when he has been pardoned, he may not stand upon his privilege. You know that. Your lawyers sitting behind you now shifting nervously in their chairs. They know it. This isn't about the Constitution. This isn't about the law. This is about contempt. Contempt for this body and contempt for the American people. But I think I know why you're doing it. It's because you don't want to answer questions. It's because you did all kinds of terrible things.
1: That's exactly right. And it goes on and on. Obviously, you may have heard it. You can go and find all of it. And you do, I think you owe it to yourself to find some of the videos, track down the videos, and watch that despicable little troll squirm in his chair. And you know what's going on in his head, right? It's not about science or medicine or anything else. In his head, he's thinking, do you know who I am? Do you know who I am? And I'm thinking, well, we know who you were. And we know who you said you were, and we know how you're going to be remembered. And it's not a pretty situation. You know, for years, I lived and worked in Boston. And working in Boston was an interesting time. I'll just tell you that, you know, to be a conservative in the People's Republic of Massachusetts, even back then, was crazy. I've done three tours. That's the way I look at it. Three tours on Boston radio and as a columnist for the Boston Herald. And invariably, you would wind up running into somebody. Sometimes you were stepping over them, passed out in the gutter. And they would say, do you know who I am? A lot of times they were Kennedy adjacent. Do you know who I am? And I would always say, yes, I do. But I will talk to you anyway. That sort of nonsense just doesn't impress me. It never has. And that's how this little guy built his life for a number of years. Also remember, it's going to be the last thing I say about him. He didn't practice medicine forever. I mean, he's a medical doctor. There's no taking that away from him. But he's been a government bureaucrat for 45, 50 years. He hasn't worn a white coat in forever, unless it was for a photo op. And for the record, I can answer what color tie I'm wearing, and that is that I'm not. I can tell you that I am wearing a red T-shirt, because every Friday I wear red, R-E-D, Remember Everyone Deploy. It's a great little thing started a few years ago by a couple of Marine moms. They said, you know what? Friday of each week, just wear something red. Doesn't have to be anything fancy. My case, like I said, it's a T-shirt. But wear it, a visible representation that we got good men and good women serving all over the world in harm's way. Some of us right now are thinking, well, a couple of weeks, kids are going back to school. Not sure where you are. Where I am here in Central Virginia, we're about 3 weeks out from kids going back to school. Now, I don't have little kids anymore, so I don't have to worry about that. I don't have to go to the store and do all of the back-to-school shopping and go down this list of things that every teacher needs. And, oh, no, it's not that type of pencil. It's this type of pencil. You can't have that backpack. You got to have this, and now we're all pitching in for hand wash and sanitizer and the rest. No, I don't have to do any of that anymore. All that will happen to me, once the kids go back to school, I guess, is that every once in a while I'll be inconvenienced because the school buses will be out picking up and dropping off. And I'm okay with that. I want kids to get the best possible education that they can. But as you and I are thinking one way or another about back to school, or maybe you're thinking about Labor Day, gosh, I'm going to do this, I'm going to do that. Oh, what happens after Labor Day? Are we going to go on vacation? Are we doing this? We got great people in the military right now who got one or two other things on their list ahead of back to school or vacation plans, right? Their bingo card is just a little bit different. And so that's why I wear red. I take the lead from those Marine moms who started this a few years ago. And on Fridays, I wear red. Today, like I said, it's a T-shirt. By the way, just for the record, it's an Ed Hardy T-shirt. Bonus points if you know who Ed Hardy is. If you do know who Ed Hardy is, you know what? Send it to me over on X. I am just curious. There's absolutely nothing scientific about this poll, and I had not planned to do it until I just looked down and said, oh, yeah, it's Ed Hardy. If you know who he is, you can hit me up over on X at Jeff Katz Show, at Jeff Katz Show. If you are going to the back-to-school stuff, I have to ask you about the buy now, pay later. We are in a buy now, pay later society right about now. And that's not good. No, it really isn't. There's a convenience factor, I know. Especially if you're buying stuff online. And I am a frequent purchaser, a frequent consumer. I do love the convenience of online stuff. I also hate the idea that I'm not necessarily supporting some of my brick-and-mortar neighbors, so I try and do the best I can either way. But here's what I've noticed on every purchase online, just about, maybe not everyone, but just about everyone I've noticed has a buy now, pay later option. I put something in my cart, and then I leave, and I come back, and we know you were looking at this, but maybe it's too expensive right now. So we've got an idea. Instead of actually paying for that item right now, why don't you buy now and pay later? We'll split the payments up for you over the next year or the next four cycles or every 3 weeks, whatever it is. And there are all these options. Now, some of it, I suppose, could be for something that somebody would consider expensive. Maybe you've got a $1,000 item in your cart, and you are looking at it. You're thinking, geez, we really do need a new TV. Or we've got to replace the fridge, whatever it is. And it's a pricier item. If you're like me, you don't pull the trigger on that right away, unless something's broken, right? If your refrigerator simply is not working, you're going out, you're getting a replacement. You have to do it. If you're not in that situation and you're just thinking, well, we're considering an upgrade, or maybe we need this much more room, or we don't need as much room. So, yeah, we're gonna start poking around. We're going to start looking at things. But we don't have to buy it right now. But think about the lower priced items, because I find the buy now, pay now, pay later options on lower prices. $20, $30. 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You do. I'm not trying to be nasty, because believe me, I've been in a situation like that. But that's a huge issue. And here's the world that has changed when it comes to the options now. When I was a little kid, my mom used to buy things on layaway. And there's this idea, because so many of us love nostalgia, right? Oh, well, it's just like layaway, Jeff. You remember layaway? I do. My mom would take my brother, and we would go to the store. Our case, the big store, the big retailer in Philadelphia at the time was Sears. And it was down on the boulevard. And you could go in there and you could do layaway. And local stores also did layaway. So, sometime during the summer, my mom would have loaded me and my brother into the station wagon. My dad may or may not have come along, because he was my dad, and I don't know that he necessarily had all that much interest in the back-to-school shopping, but part of that might have been that he seemed to be working all the time. But my mom would bundle me and bundle my brother into the station wagon. We'd go to Sears or wherever the store was to do the back-to-school sort of shopping, but it wouldn't be during the summer necessarily, because we never went back to school before Labor Day. No. It would be at other times of the year. And she would lay away the clothing. And it was a literal laying away of the clothing. She would say, we're going to need this pair of pants for Jeff. We're going to need that shirt for Todd. They're both going to need this. They're both going to need that. And there'd be a big, the counter would be filled with stuff. And the woman behind the counter would scoop it all up, put it in a box, give my mom like a little chit, like a ticket. Here you go. And every other week, when my dad got his paycheck, my mom would go back to the store and pay so much money. Here's another dollar. Here's another $2. Here's three more dollars. And those items were literally laid away in a storage room somewhere. And when my mom made the final payment, then we could take the stuff. But that's not what this is today. It is not layaway. Don't let them fool you on that. It is all about the TikTok consumer immediate gratification culture that says, hey, there's no reason for you to delay the enjoyment of this product. All you have to do is click this button here. You are agreeing to financing. That's not buy now, pay later. That is, you can't really afford this, but you want it, so heck, we're going to help you get it. And we're going to charge you such exorbitant interest rates, you're going to think you would have been better off paying the VIG to the mob. You would have been better off dealing with La Cosa Nostra at some point. Let them finance your purchase of those brand new sneakers. And that's a dangerous place. What that does, it leads to another economic downturn. Gang, I get it. Every one of us likes nice things, right? I don't know anybody who goes, oh, I just want the really crappy, junky stuff, Jeff. I hope my clothing is ugly and my car has the muffler dragging on the ground. Nobody lives like that. Everybody wants nice stuff. But the question becomes, can you afford what it is that you want? And if you can't afford it today, can you really afford it in 2 months, 3 months, 5 months, when you're still paying the first $5 on it? You're nowhere close to paying that thing off. It's a dangerous place. And I'm just so fearful right about now as I look at the prevalence of those options. And I worry about the long-term implications. It's just something to bear in mind, something to think about. Now, I think the president is doing a great job. I'll just tell you that. I happen to fan sounds kind of weird. I appreciate what it is that President Trump does. I appreciate to my very core what it is that President Trump does. I think he is a tremendous leader. And I do believe that he is the most consequential president of my lifetime, even more so than Ronald Reagan, who I loved. I still love Ronald Reagan. Ronald Reagan's reelection was the first time that I got to vote in a presidential election. Not the first time he ran. I was too young. But his reelection was the first time that I got to vote. And I still remember that. And I still adore President Reagan. Now, President Reagan, I'm a fan of. I'm sitting here at my desk, and on my wall, I got that picture of Ronald Reagan sitting in front of this big microphone at WHO in Des Moines, Iowa, huge radio station. And I look at it every day. So I am a fan of Ronald Reagan, an admirer of Ronald Reagan, a devoted student of Ronald Reagan. But I will say again, Donald John Trump, the most consequential president of my lifetime. Again, I ask you, do you know who Ed Hardy is? If you do, just shoot me a quick thing over on X, at Jeff Katz Show. I'd love to see if anybody else is familiar with Ed Hardy. At Jeff Katz Show on X, the Jeff Katz Show on Facebook. It is Jeff Katz sitting in for my friend Eric. 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
1: Happy to be doing it as well, I'll tell you that. And not to worry, please, please, please, Eric will be back on Monday. Don't get all nervous. People go, oh, my God, is he okay? Everything's fine. It's called a vacation. Somebody actually said, you know, he takes more vacation than anybody I know. Good. You know what I want to be? I want to be the guy that takes even more vacation. I think that would be totally, completely fine. I really do. By the way, I cannot believe it, or maybe I can. Maybe I can. Folks not necessarily familiar with Ed Hardy, and that's okay. I'm going to share some details with you as we spend a few more moments together. But in the meantime, I will tell you, we've got a lot of stuff that we've got to talk about. And in my neck of the woods, the big issue, data centers. President Trump

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3: From ABC News, I'm Chuck Severson. President Trump at a cabinet meeting at Camp David in the past hour or so, warning about the midterm elections and immigration, mentioning a situation in Spain today.
4: I watched the catastrophe that took place. It looks like an invasion of a country by hundreds of thousands of people. And that same thing's going to happen to us if the Republicans don't get elected, except worse.
3: What it was, according to Spain's government and local officials, was about 60,000 migrants entering a Spanish region from Morocco in the past 24 hours. Local officials say about 48,000 have gone back voluntarily. One of the Moroccan migrants tells why they made the trek.
5: There's no opportunity there in Morocco. I am a student there in the High School of Teachers in Tetouan. But actually, there is no chance to live there. So that's why.
3: Spain's prime minister blames smugglers. Spain deployed its armed forces and additional police to restore order. The FBI investigating a suspected Iranian cyber attack on Minnesota water systems. Officials saying hackers knocked offline dozens of water systems. ABC's Matt Rivers.
6: The idea that Iran is behind this really comes at a precarious moment, obviously, as the United States and Iran have started fighting once again in this part of the world. And this would signal an aggression from Iran if this were actually to be proven that that Tehran is behind this attack.
3: On President Trump's announced deal on Gaza, he says Hamas agrees to disarm, but Hamas says only later, if a Palestinian state is created, something Israel adamantly rejects. New York suing Kalshi, alleging its prediction market is nothing more than illegal, unlicensed gambling, saying outcomes depend more on chance than skill. Kalshi insists its events contracts are federally regulated derivatives outside the scope of state gaming laws. 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
8: This is the Bloomberg Real Estate Report. I'm Denise Pellegrini. Looks like mortgage rates are taking a big bite out of home sales again. Pending home sales have just fallen to the lowest level in months. Redfin says pending sales in the recent 4 weeks fell the most in San Diego, Denver, Phoenix, Seattle, and Houston, where pending sales or contracts signed plunged more than 15% compared to year-ago levels. Nationwide, tours of home listings are up almost 15% since the start of the year. Last year at this time, they were up more than 30%. And as part of all this,

0: Prices are falling in some metros, with drops in the median price in San Jose, Seattle, Austin, Orlando, Charlotte, Portland, and Dallas notable. On the other hand, prices are still on the rise in some places, including West Palm Beach, Newark, Detroit, St. Louis, and Virginia Beach. And pending home sales jumped almost 6% in Sacramento, 8% in Pittsburgh and Cincinnati, 9% in Boston, more than 15% in West Palm Beach. And that's the Bloomberg Real Estate Report. I'm Denise Pellegrini.
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6: I'm certified first warning meteorologist Nikki Sheeks, and for today, we have another heat advisory that has been issued for Metro and coastal Palm Beach County, as heat index values will range anywhere between 105 and 110 this afternoon. The advisory runs from 11 this morning until 6 o'clock this evening. Stay hydrated.
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0: Today on the Eric Erickson Show, he's an ex-cop, member of the New England Pro Wrestling Hall of Fame, Talkers Magazine Humanitarian of the Year, and a 30-year talk radio veteran. 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
1: That is me. And as I said, I'm gonna have Charlie update one thing. We're now coming up on 35 years in talk radio, which I'm kind of happy about that. I've enjoyed it. I really have. I have thoroughly enjoyed it. I have seen things change here and there. The latest issue that is impacting my neighborhood, I mean, literally my neighborhood, and definitely my county here in Central Virginia, Hanover County, are the data centers. Or the proposed data centers. They seem to be everywhere. Here in Virginia, if you go up and down 95, I-95 is the big north-south, obviously. And the closer you get to D.C., you get into Loudoun County and things like that, the data centers are everywhere. And there's a part of, it seems, just about everybody says, I hate data centers. Why? I don't know, but I hate them. Okay, well, we're going to need just a tad more information. And I wasn't necessarily concerned with them. You know why? Ignorance. Really, I'm ignorant. I had no idea what it was. And even though occasionally I've got to drive up to D.C., generally speaking, I try and take the train because I hate driving in D.C. It's never good. Doesn't matter. It's never good. So I usually take the train, but on those occasions where I've had to drive, I've noticed, oh my gosh, I don't know what those are. They've got big warehouses, this, that. And then, you know, you get to wherever you're going, and you've got a couple of moments, and if you're like me, you jump on your phone or your laptop, and you start trying to find out. Well, I find out that it's all the data center growth, and it's everywhere. Huge amount of data. Huge amount of data centers. And initially, I thought, well, okay, it's an interesting business. I just kind of assumed, bad thing to do, I know, but I did. I just kind of assumed that there were people working in the data centers. I'm not exactly a Luddite, but I'm also not the tech guy. You know what I mean? My wife is our IT director. If it's technical, Heidi generally spearheads it because I'm the one who will say things like, the interweb is broken. The internets are broken. They're not working. Or, we're going to need to buy a new printer. If I bought a new printer every time that I said, I got to buy a new printer, I'd have no money left. And I'm already behind the eight ball because as that great political philosopher, moral expert Homer J. Simpson once said, I used to have three monies and no children, and now I have three children and no monies. Yeah. So, no, it's not that the internet is broken. It's not that we need a new printer. It's that I have no patience. None. And it has gotten worse the older I've gotten. No patience at all for tech stuff. So that's why I didn't really know about data centers. I just kind of assumed that the cloud was the cloud and it's up in the sky or whatever. Then I start diving into it. Okay. Well, we need data centers. You have to have them. Unless everybody really is willing to throw all of their tech away, you have to have data centers. That is clear even to me. But where are you going to put them? Then this became not quite a personal issue, but certainly an issue that was closer to home. One of the neighboring counties here in Central Virginia did a, what do they call it? A tech overlay district. I think, yeah, tech overlay district. And I have a friend of mine who lives, had just purchased a new home in a particular community in this county. And he and his wife were now empty nesters. Their daughter was out, great job, and she was traveling the world and, you know, wasn't living at home. And he and his wife said, you know, we just don't need the big home that we had for all those years. And we don't necessarily have to worry about school allocations and things like, you know what I mean? The things that you think about when you've got kids in the house. So long story short, they found a brand new home, brand new construction. And bought, and they loved it. And then, I don't think it was 2 or 3 months after they had moved in, And remember now, it's new construction. They had signed the paperwork probably last year. And the home was under construction. And it takes a while. You know, you can't just slap it up over the weekend. Like, all right, you bought it on Friday. Come back Monday morning. We'll have it ready to go. The keys will be here. You know, it takes a while. Well, they move in, and honestly, it's like 2-3 months later, all of a sudden, they're told that their backyard view now is going to be disappearing, and in its place is going to be a gigantic data center. Well, he was livid. Just, you know, off the charts. I just paid all this money, and we bought this because it specifically had this view and this type of yard, and now all of it, they're just going to destroy all of it, Jeff. They're putting this data center up. And I asked him, I said, well, why did you buy there? You know, I wouldn't buy a house next to a data center. And that's what he said to me. He said, Jeff, I didn't buy a house next to a data center. I bought the house next to, I guess it was like a field or something. And they never once mentioned there was going to be a data center there. I said, but okay, not to be a jerk, but it is my natural state. I just have to be a jerk. So I said, not to be a jerk, but just to at least play devil's advocate. You know, you're older than I am. You're smarter than I am. You see a field next to your new home, your new development. You have to know that your home last year was in a field just like that. And that farmer, because we live in an area that has a lot of rural area, that farmer said, okay, you know what? I'm selling off the acreage. Because for farmers, that's their retirement. In the year 2026, farmers are looking at the situation. They don't have the 401k. They don't have a defined pension plan of some sort. And their kids overwhelmingly have said to them, I have no interest in farming. Right? Farming used to be a generational thing, right? Passed down generation to generation. The land went with it. Your son, your daughter was part of it, and they did it, and then their kids did it. Well, that's not the case. And I know because I speak to so many gentlemen, for the most part, in my area who are farmers. And they're like, yeah, my kids will not be doing. They have no interest. And so they look at their farm as their retirement. At some point, they're going to sell that land. And you have to know that. And so I said to my friend, come on now, you knew at some point that farmer is going to say, well, I'm done. And he said, yeah, no, you're absolutely right. I just figured when that happened, it would be more of this development, which would have been okay. I had no idea that they were going to put in this gigantic data center. Nobody ever told me that. Here's what had happened, and this is where his particular story is far from finished, and that whole community, I think, is far from addressing it. But this technical overlay or tech overlay district says you can put all of these data centers in all of this rural area, things zoned for farming and what have you. And it's kind of like a standing order. But nobody told them that. I would think, and he said this, you know, had they said, listen, you're in the tech overlay district. At some point, if somebody wants to sell their farm, like the farm that's, you know, right across your backyard, it's going to be a data center. Well, he wouldn't have bought the house. So he's of the opinion that there's some shenanigans going on. With that being said, in my particular county, we had two proposals for data centers. One of them was essentially next to this beautiful golf course in a truly residential area. And I thought, as the neighbors there did, totally the wrong place for one of these data centers. And people organized. And now in my part of the world here in Hanover County, we've got these, everybody's got a poster with a picture of a little trash panda, little raccoon on them holding a tomato. And it says, grow tomatoes, not data centers. And they're everywhere. And that would be great if there were anybody. And I've got one on my porch, by the way. Right? I'm in with the in crowd. I'm telling you that right now. Grow tomatoes, not data centers. But there's nobody coming along to grow tomatoes. And we do have the best tomatoes anywhere. The Hanover tomato, the best tomato. Folks who are in Jersey think the Jersey tomato is the one. Not even close. Just telling you. Not even close. So we've all got the signs. What we don't have are tomato farmers that are moving here. There's nobody saying, okay, today's the day I'm buying the tomato farm. Today is the day that I'm making the career shift. Today is when I say, I'm buying all this land and we're going to do this. That's not happening. The other data center that was proposed county from another county, and it's all industrial. It's businesses, it's self-storage. There's a big, old, pretty much abandoned Tyson chicken processing plant. And I saw the designs for that data center. And you know what? It would have been perfect. No, it really would have been. It would have been a good place for it. Number one, you wouldn't have seen it from the street. They had all sorts of trees they were going to plant and flowers they were going to plant. And out front, they were going to put businesses, you know, convenience stuff. But the people who lived near there said, no, we don't want a data center. And you see, we've got our signs. They say grow tomatoes, not data centers. And our elected folks here, we call them the Board of Supervisors, our Board of Supervisors voted against allowing both of those data centers. Now, in one case, I think they were right. In the other case, I am just not so sure. And I'm with you. I don't want to look out my window and see a data center. I don't. But I know that they're going to go somewhere. And as President Trump not too long ago said, we need data centers. And when you look at who it is behind a lot of the anti-data center operations, it's China. Now, why on earth would China care if little old Hanover County or Goochland County, Virginia, did or did not have data centers? Seems to me that China, which is really the Chinese Communist Party, we've all got to be brutally honest about that. People don't like to say it. That's too bad. It is what it is. That the Chinese Communist Party would prefer they maintain all of the data centers, which means they have all of our data, which means at some point, given that the Chinese Communist Party loves stealing other people's intellectual property and designs, that they're going to be hacking the hell out of that stuff. And you know it as well as I do. That would be the reason that they would be behind financing anti-data center stuff. And so many people are worked up with the emotion here. I don't want to look at it. I don't want to look. Not in my backyard. I just wonder. I do. I wonder about where it goes. If you're having that debate where you are, you want to just shoot me a quick note? I'd love to hear. I really would. I'd love to hear how it's playing out in your community. Probably the best way is X at Jeff Katz Show over on X. At Jeff Katz Show on X. If you would, shoot me a quick note over there. And you know what? If you want to follow that on X, I'd love to have you there. Obviously, my followers are a tiny fraction of what Eric's are, but that's okay. I'll take what I have. They're good folks that are part of it. So again, at Jeff Katz Show on X. Over on Facebook, it is The Jeff Katz Show. And still not seeing anybody who knows who Ed Hardy is or Don Ed Hardy. I told you I'm wearing red because it's Friday. R-E-D, Floyd. So I have a red T-shirt on, which is an Ed Hardy T-shirt, paying tribute to Don Ed Hardy. If you know who that is, same thing. Just shoot me something over on X at Jeff Katz Show. It is Jeff Katz. Happy to be sitting in for Eric. This is the Eric Erickson Show.
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1: That would be me, and again, so happy to be pinch hitting for Eric, and I don't want you to worry. Eric is wrapping up his vacation. He will be back Monday with his amazing insights and expert analysis. All right, I'm going to just have to tell you who Don Ed Hardy is, and you may have seen clothing over the years that had the label Ed Hardy. He is a world-famous tattoo artist. If you're not a tattoo person, then you're thinking, well, what do I care? And why would I want to know about that? And what's the big deal? Well, I happen to be a fan of ink, which comes as a surprise to a lot of people who have known me for a long time. When I share with people that I absolutely, believe it or not, am a fan of tattoos and tattooing and everything associated with it, but you don't have any. What do you mean? Well, I'm looking right at you. You're wearing a t-shirt and shorts. You don't have any tattoos. And I'm like, well, guess what? You would be wrong. Now, I'm not one of those guys like with the sleeves and the rest of it, you know, neck to ankle sort of stuff. I can't do that. Part of the reason is I just love sitting in the sun and I like getting tan. And I want to be able to see that I'm tan. But I, throughout the years, over the years, have gotten a couple of pieces. And it's an amazing process. And it really is unlike anything that I ever thought it would be. And you need to know, my wife has none. My boys have none. I have dear friends who just hate the very idea. And that's okay. That's one of those situations, and I do love the phrase, you do you. That is a definite you-do-you situation. But I'm going to share a couple of details about Ed Hardy and tattooing that actually encompass everything that's going on in society as we speak. We'll do that in just a moment. Jeff Katz, very happy to be sitting in for my friend Eric. This is the Eric Erickson Show.
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3: ABC News, I'm Chuck Severson. President Trump at a cabinet meeting at Camp David in the past hours, taking credit for what he calls a deal with Israel and Hamas.
4: Nobody thought that would be possible, to disarm Hamas. That shows you how much success we're having with Iran.
3: Hamas says it will disarm only later if a Palestinian state is created, something Israel adamantly rejects. On Iran's military, Trump repeated it's been, his word, obliterated.
4: They've got some left. But soon they won't have some left.
3: Spain's government and local officials say about 60,000 migrants crossed the border, entering a Spanish region from Morocco in the past 24 hours. Local officials say about 48,000 have gone back voluntarily. FBI investigating a suspected Iranian cyber attack on Minnesota water systems. Officials saying hackers knocked offline dozens of water systems. Shortages caused by the Iran war led to American oil and gas companies reporting massive spring profits. This is ABC News.
5: This is a Bloomberg Money Minute. House Democrats are opening an inquiry into a plan by President Trump's media company to offer faster access to posts on its social media platform to Wall Street firms in exchange for a fee. Rep. Jamie Raskin is seeking answers from Trump Media and Technology Group about its Truth API product, which promises real-time access to the most market-moving posts on Truth Social. New York has sued Kalshi's trading subsidiary for allegedly running an illegal, unlicensed gambling operation in the state. The suit alleges that Kalshi's prediction market exposes state residents to serious personal and financial risk and that the company failed to seek a license from the New York State Gaming Commission. Calci fighting back, saying states cannot shut down a federally licensed exchange. And Netflix has been slapped with a $105 million lawsuit after losing a hard drive that contained an unreleased Nicolas Cage movie. On Wall Street, stocks are all up. Matt Piper, Bloomberg Radio.
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7: I'm certified first warning meteorologist Nikki Sheeks, and for today we have another heat advisory that has been issued for Metro and Coastal Palm Beach County, as heat index values will range anywhere between 105 and 110 this afternoon. The advisory runs from 11 this morning until 6 o'clock this evening. Stay hydrated.
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0: Filling in for Eric today, Jeff Katz.
1: And don't be afraid. Eric's going to be back on Monday. Lots of good stuff coming your way as Eric returns. You'll want to be here for that. We've had a lot that we've had to discuss, and I know that this is a rather bizarre sort of a turn. Talk about Don Hardy, Ed Hardy. Ed Hardy is how everybody knows him, by the way. Ed Hardy is a world-famous tattoo artist in San Francisco, and he's not in the best of health now, as I understand it. Some very, very, very difficult times and the like. Why would I bring him up? Because here I am. I'm sitting in a red T-shirt. And for me, Fridays are all about red. R-E-D. Remember everyone deployed. My idea? I didn't come up with it. I've embraced it over the years, but I certainly didn't come up with it. It was started by a couple of Marine moms, just a couple of women with sons in the United States Marine Corps who said, we should just think about them once in a while. Not just our own sons, but everybody's sons. Not just our daughters, everybody's daughters. Not just our husbands who are deployed, but the neighbor's wife who is deployed. And it just grew. It was this small, thoroughly organic idea from two ladies who simply said, on Fridays, so everybody knows that our sons are deployed, we're going to wear something red. That's all. Could be a shirt, could be a hat, might be pants, you know, socks, whatever it is. Just wear something red. And then people on Fridays would say, hey, you know, I've noticed so-and-so. It's like every Friday you're wearing something red. What gives? Chance to tell the story. Well, I wear red so that I am reminded that my son is deployed, and I want you to know that my son is deployed, and I want you to know that there are millions of sons and daughters that are deployed. Oh, I get it. Is it okay if I wear red too? Yeah, absolutely it is. And it kind of grew. I don't know how many people do it. I'd love to see more people do it. I have folks who every Friday will send me a photo. Jeff, it's Friday. How about you? Are you wearing red? Because I'm wearing red. And the answer is yes. So I'm wearing red. And in this case, I grabbed a shirt. It says, let's say at the top, tattoo. And it says Ed Hardy tattoo. The reason that I am a fan of Ed Hardy as an artist is because I have a piece of work that I got not too long ago, which has a connection, sort of, to a tattoo that Ed Hardy did many, many, many years ago. I had reached out to the guy who does my tattoos. And if you are into ink, you know, you develop a relationship with those artists, right? You have people that you like. I mean, here they are. They're doing things on you, to you, that are going to be with you forever. You got to make sure that you're connected, right? You got a friendship. You're friendly. You like them, right? You don't want somebody scratching on you and they go, kind of made a mistake. Oh, okay. Well, just erase it. Yeah, it doesn't work that way. Oh, okay. So I said to this gentleman, guy's name is Mike. I said to Mike, listen, you know, I've got a limited amount of real estate, if you will, right? Because I don't want anything that anybody can see unless I really know them. So for me, that means I can sit in front of you as I am today wearing a pair of gym shorts and a T-shirt, and you would never know. You'd never have any clue that Jeff Katz over there actually has a tattoo or two, maybe more. But if I did know you, and I took my shirt off, you go, oh, yeah, okay, I see what you're doing there. So I can go into any meeting, because there's still an anti-ink attitude for some people. Well, I think it's unwarranted, but I still think it's out there. And so, again, you would just never know. So I said to him, I said, Mike, listen, I got this one little spot. And there's a certain song that I just love. Robert Earl Keane. The Robert Earl Keen song that is "The Road Goes On Forever, But the Party Never Ends." Now, the song itself, the stars of that song, if you will, are some bad people. So it's not that I have fallen in love with over the years. It's the messaging of the song. The messaging of the song, for me anyway, is the road is pretty long, right? I said to you before, I'm closer to the end of things than I am the beginning. Career-wise and heck, life itself, right? I'm closer to the end than I am the beginning. So the road is a long one, but you know, you got an exit coming up. You don't know when your exit's coming up, but it's coming up. And you know what? The road's not going to stop there. There are going to be more exits after that. There are going to be more people driving right by your exit. So I had that whole vision as I listened to Robert Earl Keen singing "The Road Goes On Forever, But the Party Never Ends." Okay, that speaks to me. And then the book, "The Road Less Traveled." Do you know the book, M. Scott Peck? "The Road Less Traveled," man, that's a heavy book. And it is a book that has a lesson, fundamental takeaway from "The Road Less Traveled" is you got to do you. And you got to look out for you. And you know what? Little piece of advice, life ain't easy. There you go. Now, M. Scott Peck said in a much more eloquent manner, but I'm just telling you flat out, same way that I talk to my sons. Hey, life ain't easy. And you know what? It's not fair either. And I never use ain't except just to make a point. So I do say that to them, though. That's the messaging from "The Road Less Traveled" with M. Scott Peck. But there's another book, the Cormac McCarthy book called "The Road." And it's this post-apocalyptic thing, right? It's dystopian in every sense of the word. It's the end of the world. Things are just going to, where in a handbasket at an accelerated speed. But that's not the real message of the book. The real message of the book, and there was a movie as well, right? It's got to be 10 years ago, 20 years ago. I don't know, it's a long time, but there was a movie, and I think there was a television series on it, you know, like a 6 or 10 sort of episode thing. But the road is not really about the destruction and the end and the horror and the rest of it. What it really is an examination of, a reminder of, a tribute to the love of a father for a son. And so that speaks to me. And so I shared all of this with my artist, Mike. And I said, "What do you think of this?" And he said, "I like it." He says, "You know, I love that song too. I absolutely love that song. And it's been one of my favorite songs. And Robert Earl Keen is one of my favorite singers. And I know, of course, both of those books, there's books that are in my collection that I read, and I love the whole idea. So let me put this together for you." And Mike came up with this, I think, beautiful piece of work. And I love colors. So my tattoos are very colorful. Other people have just black and white, gray, or gray and black, you know, shading sort of stuff. So again, you do you. So he put together this thing. He said, "You know, since this whole thing is about being of an age and the road is moving on, and you're just, I want to make it like an old style postcard." Now think about that for a second. There's an entire generation. My sons have no idea what a postcard is because they never had to get one. I sent them, I think, at some point, probably when I was traveling somewhere. I think I did, but I can't guarantee it. When I was a child, my Uncle Mort was the one who did the traveling, and my Uncle Mort always sent us postcards, and we saved them, because here they were. There were these little photos of places that we had never been. We didn't know anything about it. There was no internet. We could maybe go to an encyclopedia and look at it, but man, Uncle Mort was right there, so that's the postcard. This generation doesn't need postcards, obviously, because in less time than it takes for you to pick up a postcard, they have picked out every piece of information, every image of wherever you happen to be on their phone. They've got it before you do, so they don't need postcards. So my boys have no idea. But I do. And so Mike put together this postcard image of the road. And I said, yeah, that's exactly what it is that I want. That's exactly what I want. And the messaging is there and the meaning is there. Now, I've shared all of that with you, and you've not seen it, and you don't know me well enough that I would say, here, let me take my shirt off and show it to you. But it does speak, right? What's the connection to Ed Hardy? I mentioned to you, Ed Hardy, world-famous tattoo artist, a very important tattoo artist in San Francisco. He had done a tattoo years ago, I'm told, called the Burning of the Golden Gate Bridge. And so my guy Mike said, believe me when I tell you, we didn't copy anything. He says, but as you were talking about what you wanted, all I could think of was the Ed Hardy piece called the Burning of the Golden Gate Bridge, which was designed like a postcard. And that's where I got this inspiration for the postcard. I said, fantastic, man. So I've got that. And the takeaway from this for you, not that you need to rush out to your local tattoo artist and get yourself a big picture of something. You don't have to. No. But to understand, everybody's got a different journey, right? I mean, we all get tied up with this politics stuff. And as much as I feel that I have to talk about politics because I work in the world of talk radio, and by God, we're laser beam focused on politics so much, can I share something with you? I hate politics. I hate politics with a passion. The only thing I hate more than politics, generally speaking, are the politicians. Because we send people to Washington, D.C., if we're talking about the national stage, or we send them wherever you live. In my case, we send them to Richmond. And they're supposed to be looking out for us and looking after us and doing for us and serving people. And we all know so many of them, both sides of the aisle as well, get addicted. And it's an addiction. They get to D.C. and they find themselves addicted to that Potomac air, man. And all of a sudden, they've got special cufflinks and lapel pins that get them in places regular people can't go. And they get invited to parties that they never would have gotten invited to. And people treat them in a different way. Now, the best of those folks maintain their humanity and their connection to we, the people. They know they're on a road, just like you're on, just like I'm on, and they don't know the exit. And the best of them think, I'm here to do the right thing for the people who sent me here. I'm going to be looking out for the folks in my district. I'm going to be doing right by my country. And the others say, I'm going to grab as much as I possibly can for me, because I know this political road comes to an end, too, not just the big picture road that Katz is talking about with all of his stuff. So they grab whatever they can, and they get fabulously wealthy. We've seen it. Folks go to D.C. They're pikers. They leave D.C., multimillionaires, sitting on boards of directors of companies that half of them can't spell. But there they are. It's an incredible journey, which is why I'm so enamored of President Trump. I told you the very beginning of all of this what a fan I am of President Trump. I love the fact that what Donald John Trump has proven throughout the years is he doesn't need somebody else to give him anything financially, right? So what motivated him to do what he's done? I believe to my core it is a love for this country. It is a love for his grandchildren. It is his vision of the road, his road. He's 80 years old. And he knows that exit's coming up, man. But my kids and my grandkids, they're miles behind me on this road. What the heck am I going to do to make this road better? What am I going to do to make this country better? How am I going to give them a better life? I've given them all the financial in the world. They don't ever need to work. But there's more to life than that. And that's the motivation, it seems to me, for President Trump and his team. Now, along the way, he's had some misses, right? You take a look at some of those folks that came through that first term, because I think President Trump listened to a lot of people who were already in D.C., picked the right people, the people that you were supposed to pick, and those people turned around and just stabbed a man right in the back. I think this time is different. But I have full confidence, complete and total confidence. So I just felt compelled to share that. I'm not sure that it's the best lesson of your day, but there is a lesson there, and I hope you pay attention to it. Hey, we got a lot of other stuff we'll be dealing with, I promise you that. A lot of stuff. Yes, there are developments that are coming out of the whole Fauci thing. Yeah, we'll talk about it a little bit, I suppose. And there's yet another attack on the idea of moms being moms. No. Stay with me. I'll explain to you exactly what that means. If you want to jump ahead of the curve, I've got all of this posted over on my Facebook page. You can go to The Jeff Katz Show on Facebook, The Jeff Katz Show on Facebook, over on X. It's at Jeff Katz Show, at Jeff Katz Show. It is Jeff Katz in for Eric. 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
0: Well connected and well respected. 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
1: That is yours truly, and I am very, very happy to be sitting in for Eric today. We've got the midterms coming up in, 95 days? And everybody is convinced it's either the best or the worst of times, or, I don't know, maybe both. Maybe it's both. Look, I happen to be a conservative. I happen to be a Republican, et cetera, et cetera, et cetera, et cetera. No great shock there. I happen to be a very, very, very strong vocal supporter of President Trump. And I would love to see the Republicans hold on to both the House and the Senate. Why? Well, because I think my guys are better than the other guys. And that's what it boils down to, right? And I don't want to see the entire country shut down, hamstrung, because a collection of self-serving, self-righteous, condescending pinheads and buffoons impeaches my president again because they got nothing else. Now, I grew up as a Democrat. Just so we're all very clear, I grew up in Oxford Circle, Philadelphia. We were all Democrats, every single one of us. There's no such thing as a Republican. But we were all these lunch bucket Democrats. You know, everybody worked. These were guys that took showers when they got home because they got dirty at work. They made things. They fixed things. They were crawling around, digging stuff up. Those guys support President Trump. My question, and we'll chat a little bit about it, is exactly what are we going to see and how are we going to see it? And are we able to muster what's necessary to continue to support?

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4: From ABC News, I'm Chuck Severson. President Trump at a cabinet meeting at Camp David in the past hour or so, taking credit for what he calls a deal with Israel and Hamas.
5: Nobody thought that would be possible, to disarm Hamas. That shows you how much success we're having with Iran, because if you go 4 months ago, 5 months ago, a deal like that would have been impossible. So it's a big step for the Middle East.
4: Hamas says it will disarm only later if a Palestinian state is created, something Israel adamantly rejects. On Iran's military, Trump repeated it's been, his word, obliterated.
5: They've got some left, but soon they won't have some left.
6: Our colleague Mary Bruce pushed him on the status of negotiations because he has been striking optimism in his public comments, but the Iranians have not necessarily matched that in actions or in words. The president did express frustration with where things stand.
4: ABC's Karen Travers at the White House. Demands by Republican senators that Todd Blanche agree in writing that a plan to pay claims potentially of January 6th rioters is dead. Delays his confirmation as Attorney General, ABC's Jay O'Brien.
7: Senator Tillis saying one of Trump's advisors wants to revive the fund.
8: The only reason why we wouldn't move forward with this language is because that same advisor wants to bring it back to life at some point.
7: Cornyn also demanding the Justice Department rein in an IRS immunity deal for the president and his family. After a critical committee vote was canceled Thursday, Blanche's GOP support fraying.
4: Spain's government and local officials say about 60,000 migrants crossed the border entering a Spanish region from Morocco the past 24 hours. Local officials say about 48,000 have gone back voluntarily. FBI investigating a suspected Iranian cyber attack on Minnesota water systems. Officials saying hackers knocked offline dozens of water systems. Shortages caused by the Iran war led to American oil companies reporting massive spring profits. You're listening to ABC News.
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1: Some people are all talk, but conservative farmer Wilton Simpson gets the job done. That's why 61 Florida sheriffs, 24 former Cattlemen Association presidents, and Governor Ron DeSantis all agree. We need Republican Wilton Simpson for Commissioner of Agriculture. 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Expanding Florida's wildlife corridors? He got it done. Conservative Wilton Simpson created the Florida Wildlife Corridor Program and conserved 18 million acres of Florida land, including thousands of acres of working farmland. Wilton Simpson is a conservative workhorse who gets the job done. A proven conservative farmer endorsed by Ron DeSantis. Wilton Simpson for Commissioner of Agriculture. Paid for by Wilton Simpson, Republican for Florida Commissioner of Agriculture.
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3: I'm certified first warning meteorologist Nikki Sheeks, and for today, we have another heat advisory that has been issued for metro and coastal Palm Beach County, as heat index values will range anywhere between 105 and 110 this afternoon. The advisory runs from 11 this morning until 6 o'clock this evening. Stay hydrated.
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0: Today on the Eric Erickson Show, he's an ex-cop, member of the New England Pro Wrestling Hall of Fame, Talkers Magazine Humanitarian of the Year, and a 30-year talk radio veteran. 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
1: That indeed is true. It will be amended, however. 35 years will be the next milestone inside of talk radio. And yeah, I've definitely got the bruises to show for it. I, like you, have watched the continuing dismantling of Anthony Fauci. I'm very happy about it. I don't want to be happy about it. Isn't that the weird thing? I really don't. I don't hate people. I try not to hate people. I don't necessarily like you, but I don't want to hate you. Are there people that I hate? Absolutely. Of course. But when I hear certain groups say things, oh, you're just saying that because you hate so-and-so. Like, take a look at Sophie. Sophie Cunningham, right, is the WNBA player who's standing up for girls. God bless her. God bless her. Standing up and saying, hey, girls' sports ought to be for girls. Women ought to be playing women. And no, you shouldn't have guys who think they're gals or gals who think they're guys participating. And what happens? Sophie is a she just hates trans people. No, she doesn't. She's simply saying, I was a girl playing basketball. And I wanted to play against girls who were playing basketball. And now I am a woman playing professional basketball, and I believe I ought to be playing against women who are also playing professional basketball. I don't hate anybody. She made that very clear. I don't hate anybody. But these teenage girls who are losing their opportunity to play girls' sports because there's some dude who says, well, I really stink as an athlete running against other guys or swimming against other guys. I'll go swim against the girls. I'll go run against the girls. And I'll just pretend I'm a girl. And those girls are losing their spots on those teams. Those girls are losing their opportunities for scholarships. That's not right. And Sophie Cunningham has stood up for those girls. Why? Because she was those girls. She's a hell of an athlete. Doesn't mean that I'm going to become a WNBA fan any more than I would become an NBA fan. No offense. I'm just not a basketball fan. It's just never been my thing. It's just not my sport. I appreciate the athleticism. I appreciate the talent. I appreciate the skill. But I don't care enough to watch it. I have a team I follow, of course. Globetrotters. They seem to be doing well this season. It's odd that they're always playing the Washington, whoever they are, but there they are. But I'm just not a basketball fan. So nothing I can do about that. But I tell you what, if I were, I might make time to become a Sophie Cunningham fan. I'm still a Sophie Cunningham fan. It's just that I'm not watching games. I admire the fact that she is strong enough to stand up and say, I've done pretty well for myself playing basketball. I'm a pretty good player, and I'm playing professionally. And I'm going to stand up and help, support, and defend young girls who would also like to play sports. Good for her. She's accused of hating transgender people. You speak out, you also are accused of hating certain people. So, while I'm happy that Dr. Anthony Fauci appears to be about as miserable as he ever has been in his life, I don't want to be happy about that because I don't hate him. I hate what he did. I hate what he did to my kids. I hate what he did to our country. He's not a good person. Many of us had concerns, and we were told, just shut up and sit down. You're not as smart as he is. He knows what's best for you. Here in Virginia, we had people being dragged off of beaches. They weren't allowed to be on the beach outside. I can't tell you how many businesses closed. I don't know how many people just said, I can't live like this, you know, being wrapped up in 37 different masks and hiding under the bed. And, you know, how many of those people took their own lives? That's what Anthony Fauci did. I mean, you don't have to hate him per se, but sure as hell you got to hate what happened to us. And I do hate the damage that was done to my boys, to my sons. I see it. I see it with their friends as well. And I have to share with you a little clip here. This is from John Fetterman, the senator from Pennsylvania. Fetterman has turned out to be a pretty solid dude. And his party is his party. And I don't think he's looking to switch teams or anything else. I think that what he is looking to do is stand up for us, for America, for Americans. And I'm okay with that. I mean, I really am. I'm okay with it. So I want you to take a listen. I got one little snippet here from John Fetterman. Now, he's talking about Fauci. He's directing this question, I think, towards Fauci. But again, it's not Fauci specific, or let me phrase that. It's not Fauci exclusive. And it's more reflective of what happened to people like John Fetterman. Cut number six.
2: It's not about much more your regrets, but I have one. And that is early on, that there was the theory that the virus could have emerged from the lab. And early on, that became like a right-wing kinds of theory. And I thought it seemed to make sense. Now, there was a really advanced lab that was close by, and then you have this unknown virus out. So, but that became a very partisan thing. And now, it seems now it's more and more emerging theory that that would have come from the lab. Now, you know, I think that the next time our nation's facing something like this, we are not become, you know, as I might have been, blinded by the partisan idea that maybe the truth might come from a side that's different than you are. But I think we should really be willing to pursue truth, no matter where that may have emerged, you know, after for all of that.
1: Can you argue with that? I can't. I think he's spot on. You know, either you're interested in the truth or you're not. And if you're not, there's not much I can do to help you in any regard. There's not anything that anybody can do to even have a discussion with you. If your state of mind is, I don't care what the truth is, there's a problem. And part of that is engendered by and supported by and buffeted by this phrasing we've seen over the last few years of what is your truth? Well, there is no such thing as your truth. There is the truth, not your truth. Well, your truth is 1 + 1 = 3. Well, I got news for you. That's not true. And you can jump up and down and hoot and holler or sit on the floor and bang your feet and your fists and have a little tantrum. It still doesn't make it true. That's what Fetterman is saying there. That he himself was blinded by political party allegiance because he's a Democrat. And the Democrat mantra was this, and this. We're still seeing it now. Legitimate questions asked this week. No answers given. And instead of saying, maybe there's something to be discussed, maybe we need to learn something, maybe this needs to be investigated, what are we hearing? It's just time to move on, Jeff. Oh, Rand Paul shouldn't be talking about this at all. I mean, come on, there are other issues. And that's what bothers me so much about D.C. And it bothers me about damn near everybody in D.C. Not everybody, but pretty close to everybody. It is this is my side. This is what I'm going to talk about. These are my pre-approved narrative points, and that's all I'm going to talk about. And at least Fetterman has the testicular fortitude and the integrity to stand up and say, I got to listen to everybody. I don't have to agree with everybody, but I got to listen to everybody. And I'm not going to be blinded by some bizarre party allegiance, some ideological bent to the exclusion of the actual truth. So good for him. Good for him. I wonder how long he's going to be able to survive in that Senate seat. Because the crazy people have absolutely taken control of the Democrats. Right? These are communists. These are full-blown communists now inside the Democrat Party. It's not, well, we're left of center, they're right of center, we're this. No, no. These are full-blown America-hating communists. There was an amazing accomplishment, I thought, a couple of weeks back. You remember Graham Plattner out of Maine, right? First guy brought the communists and the Nazis together. It was quite a feat. And now they've replaced him with a guy who is married to his cousin. You do you, but I don't know. Being married to your cousin, there might be an issue or two. But what do I know? I don't live in Maine, right? But he has all the credibility that he needs for the Democrats. You know what it is? He has the core belief. He hates Trump. That's all you need. And if you can back that up with you hate America, and you hate Israel, and you hate the Jews, well, my God, you will skyrocket right to the top of the Democrat Party in the year 2026. I don't recognize it. I really don't. I'm not sure that John Fetterman, even in the last couple of years serving the Senate, recognizes his own party. I was a Democrat growing up. Look, I was a Democrat until I was 30-something years old, I think. 32, 33. I was a fully formed adult, man. And you know why I changed? There was a guy, and you may be familiar with the name, Rush Limbaugh. Remember Rush Limbaugh? Yeah. Rush Limbaugh said to me, after I said I am a conservative Democrat, he said, Jeff, there are no such things. That was the way I saw myself. I said, I am a conservative Democrat. And Rush Limbaugh said to me, Jeff, there is no such thing. There are no conservative Democrats. That's a long time ago he said that. I said, well, I don't know. I don't know that I'm willing to go along with that. Because I grew up in the Democrat Party. Everybody in my neighborhood was a Democrat. We were all Democrats. Everybody got up and went to work. And the way I've always described it is that most of the guys, because generally speaking, it was men who went to work and women who stayed home and were raising children. But those men, in many cases, I think most cases for our neighborhood, they took showers when they came home from work. Because they weren't working in an office. They weren't wearing a suit and tie. They were making things. They were fixing things. They were crawling around getting dirty. So they took showers when they came home from work. And everybody loved the country. That's the other thing that's so bizarre about the Democrat Party in 2026. Telling them we want to govern this country. Oh, by the way, we hate this country. Saying we expect support from the usual folks, you know, looking at me. Hey, you, Jeff, you're Jewish, right? Yeah. Well, yeah, you know, the Jewish community always votes for the Democrats, so we just expect you to continue doing that. Oh, and by the way, we hate you. Huh, I don't know. I mean, I've been out of the dating scene for a long time. I've been married for a long time, so maybe that's a good opening line, but it just doesn't seem to strike me as the way that you really do engender some degree of connection. But that's where the Democrats are right now. I mentioned that as I grew up, it was primarily men who went to work and primarily women who were at home raising the children. We'll talk a little bit about that because the latest from some is to once again demean, diminish, insult the stay-at-home mom. Toughest job in the world. I'm going to tell you that right now. I'm married to a stay-at-home mom. She's an amazing woman. Toughest job you're ever going to have. Well, we'll talk more about it. If you want to jump ahead, I've got everything posted. You can go to The Jeff Katz Show on Facebook. The Jeff Katz Show on Facebook. You can follow me over on X. It's at Jeff Katz Show, at Jeff Katz Show. And you will see, I'm going to give myself a shameless plug here. My day job is as the leading talk show host here in Central Virginia. And we got our Best of Richmond competition right now. So you'll see the details on both X and Facebook. 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You can text or go online and vote for The Jeff Katz Show to win Best of Richmond 7 years in a row. Come on, you can do it. It is Jeff Katz sitting in for Eric. 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
1: It is indeed Jeff Katz, and quite happy to be sitting in for Eric today. We've got a lot that we have dealt with. We've got a lot still to come. There's video, which is amazing to me, as the members of the Democrat Socialists of America, the DSA, have pledged to support and defend China. Go ahead, let that sink in for just a second. This is that New York City mayor, what's his name, Moron Zamdani's group, the group that has taken over the Democrat Party. They're communists, make no mistake about it. The Democrat Socialists of America. And they say that supporting and defending China is essential. The survival of Chinese socialism is essential. Sounds to me like they're traitors, right? Well, I mean, really, wouldn't that be where you would find an attitude like that? Folks who hate America but love China, support China? Trying to foist communism on everybody? Oh, by the way, only 4% of the so-called Democrat Socialists of America are actually working people. The rest of them? Well, many of them are trustafarians. Many of them are in academia. Go ahead, find your surprise face. I'll go look for mine as well. It is Jeff Katz sitting in for Eric. This is the Eric Erickson Show.
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3: ABC News, I'm Chuck Severinsen. President Trump at a cabinet meeting at Camp David expressing frustration after recently describing negotiations with Iran optimistically, but
4: I'm losing faith in them because they do lie and they do misrepresent. Well, the other day, the 5 missiles were shot. We knocked them down, but we were in the midst of a negotiation.
3: On Iran's military, Trump repeated it's been obliterated.
4: They've got some left, but soon they won't have some left.
3: The president taking credit for what he calls a deal with Israel and Hamas. Hamas says it will disarm only later if a Palestinian state is created, something Israel adamantly rejects. Spain's government and local officials say about 60,000 migrants crossed the border entering a Spanish region from Morocco in the past 24 hours. Local officials say about 48,000 have gone back voluntarily. Shortages caused by the Iran war lead to American oil companies reporting massive profits. This is ABC News.
5: This is a Bloomberg Money Minute. Positivity in there on Wall Street, thanks in part to Amazon with blowout sales results at Amazon Web Services. On the other hand, Apple shares are under some pressure. The iPhone maker warning chip shortages are turning out to be worse than thought. In the telecom business, T-Mobile's U.S. execs telling its controlling shareholder Deutsche Telekom that they no longer support a proposed $300 billion merger between the two companies, according to Semaphore. OpenAI isn't the only AI that hacked into another company when it wasn't supposed to. Now there's word rival Anthropic's Claude AI accessed the internet and breached 3 organizations during cybersecurity tests that went awry. Anthropic says it could have done more to review network logs. DoorDash building its own delivery drones and has gained the necessary approval to operate them commercially. And boomers are expected to leave almost $1 trillion in art over the next decade as part of the great wealth transfer, but there are not enough buyers or museums to absorb them all. Denise Pellegrini, Bloomberg Radio.
6: In the Republican primary for Congress, Michael Carbonara and Casey Asgar both call themselves conservatives, but they're two jokers.
7: Blackjack.
6: Michael Carbonara didn't even join the party till late 2024. He's never voted in a Republican primary. Not for Trump, not for DeSantis, not once. He even questioned whether Trump's a real conservative. In court records, Carbonara has been sued for stealing more than $40 million from banks, businesses, even his own clients. Casey Asgar did business with communist Venezuela, was sued for embezzlement and theft, and got hit with liens for taxes he didn't pay. He lied about conservative Byron Donalds. And now, Askar's expanding his business empire to the Middle East, not Florida. Michael Carbonara and Casey Askar, fake Republicans, real phonies, a bad bet for Florida conservatives.
8: I'm Belinda Kaiser, candidate for Congress, and I approve this message.
9: I'm certified first warning meteorologist Nikki Sheeks, and for today, we have another heat advisory that has been issued for Metro and coastal Palm Beach County, as heat index values will range anywhere between 105 and 110 this afternoon. The advisory runs from 11 this morning until 6 o'clock this evening. Stay hydrated.
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1: Happy to be filling in for Eric today, I should remind you, Jeff Katz, indeed. 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That is the website for show stuff. The other one is jeffkatz.us. Happy to have you there. We do have everything posted, not just as part of Eric's show notes, which you need to be subscribed to. If you're not subscribed to those, boy, you're doing yourself a disservice. 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And just to make it easy today, I do have everything up on Facebook. If you want to take a look over there, The Jeff Katz Show, and on X at Jeff Katz Show. Talking about this family situation, right? Mom and a dad and a mom. Traditionally, dad has gone out to work. Mom has stayed home and take care of the kids. Who has the easier job? Oh, that's a loaded question, right? When Heidi and I got married and decided to raise a family, Heidi said, well, I'm going to quit my job and I'm going to get another job, which is to be the full-time mom to the children we are going to create. And I said, okay. Right? The situation was what the situation was. Financially, I made more than she did. And that's how we kind of made that decision. The unwritten part of it, I think, was you're going to be a mom, and as she has proven through, it's my oldest boy now, 25 years old, through 25 plus years, she's an amazing mom, right? This is, I think, kind of what she was cut out for, if you want to be honest about it. Just an incredible mom. So I mean, that was there. That was in the background. We both came from so-called traditional families. Dads were out there hunting and gathering, and moms were nurturing the children. Now, that doesn't mean that if mom chooses to work, that's wrong. But if you have the option and somebody can stay home with those children, I think that's a good thing. Once again, traditionally has been mom as opposed to dad. It doesn't have to be that way, I guess. But I want you to take number two. Now, this is off of PBS. Oh, and I got a complaint now that I mentioned PBS. You remember when PBS and NPR promised us that they would be going away?
2: You know, if we lose taxpayer funding, there's no way we can stay on the air. We need taxpayer dollars. It's not that much. It's just a nickel out of every dollar that you've ever earned, and you'll have to say blah, blah, blah, blah, blah, blah, blah, blah, all that nonsense. You remember that, right? If we don't have taxpayer money, we're going to go away. Well, President Trump took the taxpayer money away, and these people are still hanging out and annoying us. I guess they just sold more tote bags or some such nonsense. Ugh. Anyway, this is a clip from PBS. Cut number two, please.
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4: The film is made by the CEO of Moms First, that's Reshma Sajani, and executive produced by Tan France. They join me now. Welcome to you both. Thank you so much for joining us. Reshma, I'll start with you because you meet with a lot of different moms in the film. You share your own story as a working mom, too. What did you find as you dug into this? Were the struggles of these moms universal?
10: Yeah, I mean, look, this film is an investigation into the lies we tell about American motherhood to distract and divide us from getting the things we need to make motherhood tenable in America, which is paid leave and childcare. And what I found as I went across the country is We all want the same thing. But we're being tricked into thinking our choices are binary, that I got to be a trad wife or a girl boss, neither which, you know, like no one wants to spend their time hustling so hard they don't see their kids or milking a cow. We all want something in between.
1: We do? Oh, okay. Well, thank you for clearing that up, ma'am. I did not realize that we all wanted the same things. And in this case, what was it? Childcare? And paid leave. Oh, well, you know, you learn something every day, don't you? How about that? What a blip. I didn't know that we all wanted that. I thought, you know, maybe I'm crazy. I thought we wanted the best possible environment in which to raise our children. I kind of thought that's what this was all about. That we, as dads and moms, I only list dads first because I'm a dad, that we, as dads and moms, wanted the very best for our children. What did you do to figure out that what I really wanted was, what was it again? Paid leave and daycare. Heidi and I figured out the daycare part. You know what it was? We took care of our children. We made them and we took care of them. And we have done that now. Once again, my oldest boy just turned the other day 25 years old. That's a long time, isn't it? Well, I think our kids turned out okay. Not necessarily perfect. Okay, not even close to perfect. Okay, I mean, honest to God, they're so far away from perfect. It's really embarrassing. Maybe we did do a terrible job as parents. Maybe we would have been better off with whoever that lady is on PBS and telling us we should have put them in daycare. But we didn't need to put them in daycare. You know, the daycare dilemma is an interesting one. Where you have moms, again, generally speaking, traditionally speaking, the mom goes to work in addition to the dad, and the mom is making money to pay for daycare. Well, what's the upside to that? If all the money you're making at work is going to provide care for your children during the day while you're at work, why don't you stay at home and take care of your children? The income's apparently going to be the same. That's the big complaint I hear over and over and over and over again from families. They say, well, so-and-so is working. You know, we're a two-income family. Mom and dad both work. Okay, great. Your choice. What have I said all along? You do you. That comes from my dear friend Jamal. That is chapter 1, verse 1 in the book of Jamal. You do you. Okay, yeah, you do you. So you've both decided to work. That's fine. I don't have a problem with that. But when you follow it up by saying to me, oh, and by the way, Jeff, everything that mom makes, basically every cent, we use that to pay for daycare. Well, are you ahead financially then? I'm not a math guy. You know, I mean, I really am not. I've never been able to solve for X. I was angered when they let the letters play with the numbers. I just thought that was wrong. Hey, you guys stay over there in the English room, and you guys stay over there in the math room. Don't be playing together. So I'm not a math guy. But it just seems to me, if all the income you're making by working is going to pay for the care of those children while you are working, then you haven't made anything extra. Why not stay home and take care of your children? I understand how difficult it can be to stay home and take care of children. How do I know? I have three of them. And it's not easy. I absolutely agree with you on that. It's not easy. And there are moments, I got to tell you, where I have felt dealing with children, it's like being surrounded by a dozen drunken miniature clowns or something, you know? I mean, they're just all out of control. You wind them up and there they go. Okay, I get it. It can be really frustrating, really real pain. And maybe what you're saying actually is, you know, I kind of like leaving the house and going and hanging out with adults and doing what might be considered to be adult things, you know, adulting. But the problem with that is that by doing that, you're then turning the care of your children over to somebody you maybe know, you sort of know. In some cases, you really don't know. I don't think that's a good thing. I don't. I like to think that as we make children and propagate the species, that we are investing the time post, you know, canoodling, where we make them. I mean, making them is all the fun. It's great. We're going to make a bunch of kids. It's great. And we got to take care of them. Ooh, that's not nearly as much fun as making them. No, it isn't. It's a lot more expensive, too, isn't it? Yeah. But don't we have an obligation? I'm certainly not the only one who feels that way. I feel that I have, continue to have an obligation, a sacred duty to take care of my kids, to educate my kids. Now, that doesn't mean I make excuses for them, and it doesn't mean that they get to live with me rent-free for the rest of their lives. That's not happening. Part of crafting a good child is helping them get to the point where they say, you know, Mom, Dad, I do love you, but I gotta get out in the world myself. See, I have a brother-in-law who still lives with his mommy, and he's, I don't know, 50 or 55 or something. He's never, ever held a real job, never, ever really, he's never lived on his own. And I've said to my sons their entire lives, because they've always seen him, and they've always had questions like, you know, what's wrong with so-and-so? What's wrong with Uncle? I don't know, guys. I don't know. Well, I don't want to do that. No, I don't want you to do that either. And each of my sons have said to me along the way, listen, you know, we love you. Sometimes they say that begrudgingly, and sometimes they don't say it nearly enough. But, you know, we love you. But, hey, we're not living with you and Mom forever. No, you're not. I want to build you into good, strong young men who can go make their way in the world. And you're going to make mistakes, and you're going to screw things up. And I will be there as your backstop, but I'm not going to make excuses for you. And I'm not going to give you an easy out. That's part of being a father, right? So for this woman to say, oh, well, what we really need is paid childcare and paid leave. You already get maternity and paternity leave when you have a child or adopt a child. That's essentially the case in every company and every operation around the country. So that's nothing groundbreaking. But the idea of, quote, paid childcare, who's paying for that? Am I paying for your childcare? I guess what you're really saying is you want my tax money to pay for your childcare. Well, do I get some money back because Heidi and I chose not to do that? That Heidi and I chose to take care of our own children? That Heidi gave up her career, which was a career. It just didn't have as big a compensation package as my career did at that time. But she gave that up. She gave it up willingly. And it wasn't because she's like, oh, that's it. I don't ever have to work again. Because I tell you what, being a full-time mom, the hours stink and the benefits are crappy. Except when you get the hugs and the kisses. Except when you get to go see your kids graduate. There's some really good benefits there. But along the way, man, you can't really bang out sick, you know. And you're on call 24/7, 365. It's a tough gig. But Heidi chose to do it. She did a great job. So I just don't buy into the whole PBS hack there, or the lady who did the so-called documentary about what people really want and need. I don't believe it for a second. Jason Biaris was our attorney general here in my beloved Commonwealth of Virginia. And he posted a couple of hours ago a quote from George Orwell. And I thought, wow. So telling. One has to belong to the intelligentsia to believe things like that. No ordinary man could be such a fool. And Jason wrote, that explains how so many so-called smart people constantly champion socialism, the most widely discredited economic system in history. He's right. Some of these people are so freaking smart, they have no idea how stupid they are. Some of them are so unbelievably smart that all they do is engage in stupidity, dangerous stupidity at that. These are not working people. For those folks who actually work each and every day, I'm just telling you right now, you don't have any friends in this socialist community. None. So you can listen to them, but pay very close attention. Then ask them, give me one example. Show me one example where your socialist utopia exists. Show me one example of communism working in practice. I know the theory, from each according to ability, to each according to need. Oh, that is beautiful. Warms the cockles of your heart or the heart of your cockles. I don't know, whatever gets warmed when you say stuff like that. But it doesn't ever work. It's never worked. It's not going to work in New York City. And it's not designed to work. What moron Zam Danny wants to do is put business owners out of business and make people even more dependent on the government. Mark my words. Jeff Katz sitting in for Eric. This is the Eric Erickson Show.
0: He's got the courage to tell you the actual truth, even when it isn't popular. It's the Eric Erickson Show.
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1: That is a fact. Now, whether you're happy about it or not, that's it's going to be purely subjective and up to you. For me, I always love sitting in for Eric. It's a great team that Eric has put together, and Eric himself, of course, just a brilliant guy, and I happen to be a fan, so it's easy and it is humbling. Please be assured, Eric is coming back on Monday, just a week-long vacation, which I think is pretty cool. I think that's good. The opportunity to spend some relaxing time with your family is a good thing. It really is. And if you're not taking advantage of that when you can, it doesn't have to be a full-blown 1 week off. We're going to this island or that island. As so many people have said before me and people will say after me, those kids really do grow up pretty fast. My oldest guy just turned 25 the other day, and I really can still remember bringing him home from the hospital. I can remember all of the difficulties and all of the good things and all of the challenges. And he may be a really smart kid and a good young man and all of that, but he's still my boy, you know? And I'm just sharing that for the good of the order. So if you do have the opportunity to take advantage of spending a little time with those kiddos, you should do it. Remember, stay in touch, jeffkatz.us. That is my website, jeffkatz.us. I'd appreciate you dropping by and, let me know what you think of this, that, or the other, and make sure you're here for Eric's grand return on Monday. It is Jeff Katz. Always, always happy to sit in for the great Eric Erickson. 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
1: From ABC News, I'm Chuck Severson. He's losing faith in the Iran negotiations, says President Trump at a cabinet meeting at Camp David. He has been describing the talks optimistically, but mentioning his special negotiator and defense secretary.
2: I mean, I'm waiting for Steve to call me. How's the negotiation going? And instead, I got a call from Pete that they just shot 5 missiles at one of our bases in Jordan.
1: On Iran's military.
2: We have obliterated their military capacity. Again, they've got some left. But soon they won't have some left.
3: The U.S.-Iran conflict has reduced tanker traffic through the Strait of Hormuz to a trickle. In response, the major oil companies have raised the price of their refined products, pushing gasoline past the $4 mark. For U.S. and European oil companies, the strategy has worked. Most reported massive increases in second quarter profit as the war drags on.
1: ABC's Jim Ryan. The president taking credit for what he calls a deal with Israel and Hamas. Hamas says it will disarm, though only if a Palestinian state is created, something Israel adamantly rejects. Demands by Republican senators that Todd Blanche agree in writing that a plan to pay claims, potentially of January 6th rioters, is dead, is delaying his confirmation as attorney general. Spain's government and local officials say about 60,000 migrants crossed the border, entering a Spanish region from Morocco the past 24 hours. Local officials say about 48,000 have gone back voluntarily. This migrant says there's no opportunities in Morocco.
4: My dream is Spain. I want to come here from study, from live good life. You know, my country is war now. Everything fight.
5: Thousands of people swimming around border fences or using boats. A number of them we know have drowned. Spain has deployed its military to try and restore order here. Why is this happening now? Spain's Supreme Court ruled that those who reach the area by sea cannot be immediately returned without due process.
1: ABC's James Longman. 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
7: This is the Bloomberg Real Estate Report. I'm Denise Pellegrini. Looks like mortgage rates are taking a big bite out of home sales again. Pending home sales have just fallen to the lowest level in months. Redfin says pending sales in the recent 4 weeks fell the most in San Diego, Denver, Phoenix, Seattle, and Houston, where pending sales or contracts signed plunged more than 15% compared to year-ago levels. Nationwide, tours of home listings are up almost 15% since the start of the year. Last year at this time, they were up more than 30%. And as part of all this, prices are falling in some metros, with drops in the median price in San Jose, Seattle, Austin, Orlando, Charlotte, Portland, and Dallas notable. On the other hand, prices are still on the rise in some places, including West Palm Beach, Newark, Detroit, St. Louis, and Virginia Beach. And pending home sales jumped almost 6% in Sacramento, 8% in Pittsburgh and Cincinnati, 9% in Boston, more than 15% in West Palm Beach. And that's the Bloomberg Real Estate Report. I'm Denise Pellegrini.
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1: I'm certified first warning meteorologist Nikki Sheeks, and for today, we have another heat advisory that has been issued for Metro and coastal Palm Beach County, as heat index values will range anywhere between 105 and 110 this afternoon. The advisory runs from 11 this morning until 6 o'clock this evening. Stay hydrated.
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They were there, and right now, they're out there. They're out there defending freedom. And when I listen to the way some people on the left describe our military, or describe funding our military, or describe the military action we're engaged in, I get sick. The president has intensified the attacks on Iran, which, of course, would open the door for the people to have a revolution. You know, the president said they're getting a beating. And I know that's true. They attempted to take out some more Americans with a missile attack on a base in Kuwait and a base in Jordan. And President Trump said, guess what? We're not going to tolerate that. And he said, we're ready for a full-scale military action that could shatter the cycle of tit-for-tat exchanges and accelerate an end to the conflict, opening the door for a full-on revolution for the Iranian people. Trump said, we're going to beat the out of them. We'll be hitting them hard. If the Iranian regime collapsed under external pressure and internal strain, that power vacuum would actually empower ordinary Iranians who have long protested these theocrats, you can actually say these Nazis in this case. And that would be wonderful. Unfortunately, he doesn't have the support of his own Congress, his own party. And it's very disturbing. What's even more disturbing is this ridiculous announcement today that, Hamas has agreed to disarm. Hamas will agree to anything. They won't do it. They'll verbally agree. Yesterday, Cairo had a weekend deadline on a roadmap that was built around one sentence. And last night, the deadline produced this document, to which President Trump said, oh, it's a historic agreement for the complete disarmament of Hamas and all other armed groups in Gaza. Does anybody believe that besides Donald Trump is my question. It was mediated by Egypt, Qatar, and Turkey to be executed in carefully structured phrases. Whenever I hear that, I know nothing is going to happen. With Israeli withdrawal tracking disarmament. And Hamas told the AP, oh, yeah, we're going to begin disarming. Article 6 in this roadmap enshrines the exact formula of how this is going to happen. Gaza shall be governed according to the principle of one authority, one law, one weapon. Now the small print, and there's a lot of it. A 14-day window to build the implementation timetable. Why is there always this window? Because nothing ever happens within the window. The National Committee for the Administration of Gaza as the sole eventual holder of weapons. Oh, so there will be weapons in Gaza. With an international verification committee certifying each phase. Heavy weapons, production sites, depots, tunnels, inventoried and stored with no weapons transferred or handed to Israel or non-Palestinian parties. So what does disarmament mean if they're not giving their weapons up? They're just going to police the weapons? Oh, this is pathetic. The annex that the BBC has seen requires Israeli forces to pull back to the yellow line within 24 hours of the Israeli government approving the plan. And the conditions? Hamas says laying down its heavy weapons is contingent on the creation of a Palestinian state. Its negotiator, Ghazi Hamad, states the operating rule. If Israel does not implement the agreement, neither will we. So why is anybody crowing today? None of this is going to happen. So
I'm not going to deal with it. You know, it's hardly a done deal, which is, of course, the way it was presented. I just, you know, I grieve for the men and women who are serving here in our military, the IDF. When they hear these things, it's like a kick in the stomach. But there have been a lot of those. Just hate getting used to them. He's been in the position a year. Adam O'Neill was the top editor of the Washington Post opinion section. He resigned today, just over a year since Jeff Bezos hired him to reorient the section towards a more libertarian bent. He said, "While this was not an easy decision, I am leaving proud of how far the opinion section has come and optimistic that its best days lie ahead." That's what he wrote in a note to his colleagues. He didn't say why he was leaving in the note. Jeff Donofrio, the publisher and chief executive of the Post, wrote in a separate note that Mr. O'Neill had made the call to step down. "I want to thank him for his leadership and hard work in reimagining the section." Another shockwave to the news organization that's gone through some pretty drastic changes in the past few years. In 2023 and 2025, it offered buyouts that shrank the news staff by more than 200 journalists. And in February, they laid off in excess of 300 journalists, hollowing out sports, local, and international teams. Back in February of 2025, Bezos issued a directive to focus the opinion section on two pillars, personal liberties and free markets. He wrote that the section would cover other topics too, of course, but viewpoints opposing those pillars will be left to be published by others. The opinions editor at the time, David Shipley, resigned over the mandate, and then Mr. O'Neill took over a couple of months later. And under his direction,

0: The paper's editorial positions often encourage lower taxes and less government regulation. In his note to the staff, Mr. D'Onofrio wrote, "This past year, under the leadership of Adam O'Neill, Post Opinions has become more balanced in perspective, more financially sustainable, and more accessible to readers than ever before." Well, let me tell you why it's more financially sustainable. Because what business wants to advertise in a newspaper that constantly denigrates the free market? And this was just common sense. It's what I said about talk radio. Why did conservative talk radio flourish and liberal talk radio die on the vine? Well, because what business wants to advertise on a station where the hosts are constantly demeaning capitalism and basically endorsing socialism and communism? No business person would do that, and that's why they couldn't be sustained. And so Bezos made a very good business decision. But, you know, the news staff didn't like it and didn't really go for it. And it's opinions. This is an opinions page. It's not like it was even the news gatherers. I don't know that there are any. There are no investigative journalists at the Washington Post or the New York Times. None whatsoever. They got bounced out years ago. Exactly. That's why you now see, you know, those who left and started the free press as editors of major news companies. Barry Weiss being one. It's just more insanity. It's another day, more insanity. That's all I can say. I'm going to take a quick break, but when I come back, I want to talk about the amazing new millionaires or folks who are now making $1 million who are telling you that capitalism doesn't work and you should give more of your money to the government. I'll be talking about Gavin Newsom. Anyway, don't forget to download that 850 WFTL app. You can put it on your cell phone, laptop, anywhere you want it. 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
3: Some people are all talk, but conservative farmer Wilton Simpson gets the job done. That's why 61 Florida sheriffs, 24 former Cattlemen Association presidents, and Governor Ron DeSantis all agree. We need Republican Wilton Simpson for Commissioner of Agriculture. They endorse him because Wilton's done the job before. Safeguarding our food supply? He got it done. Conservative Wilton Simpson banned hostile nations, including China, from buying Florida farmland. Standing with our farmers and against overdevelopment, he got it done. Conservative Wilton Simpson increased farmland preservation by 200. 143%. Expanding Florida's wildlife corridors, he got it done. Conservative Wilton Simpson created the Florida Wildlife Corridor Program and conserved 18 million acres of Florida land, including thousands of acres of working farmland. Wilton Simpson is a conservative workhorse who gets the job done. A proven conservative farmer endorsed by Ron DeSantis. Wilton Simpson for Commissioner of Agriculture. Paid for by Wilton Simpson, Republican for Florida Commissioner of Agriculture.
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0: So the governor of California, Gavin Newsom, released 4 years of federal tax returns this week. And his aides said this was driven in part by a federal investigation into the finances of his wife, Jennifer Siebel Newsom. In 2024, the most recent year released, the couple reported a taxable income of about $1.39 million, which included more than $1 million from investments. Gee, capitalism's working for the Newsoms. Mr. Newsom had taxable wages of about $192,000 from his salary as governor, and his wife's wages were about $148,000. It was the first time that they released returns since he ran for re-election in 2022. And by the way, when he was first elected governor, he promised to release his tax returns annually, but he didn't do that. His office said it was releasing the documents now to counter right-wing claims that the Newsoms had enriched themselves during his time as governor. You know, tax returns often do not indicate how much a person's wealth has grown through investments and business holdings. You know, but many asset classes grew in between 21 and 24, yet the Newsoms' income remained roughly the same. They got a whole bunch of money in blind trust, and only the income from those investments was reflected in the tax returns. It shows that, they make tons of money from investments in the wine and hospitality industry, which have been held in the blind trust since he became governor. He's supposed to file every year. So if he plans on running for the presidency, he's going to have to start releasing these every year. Now, Mr. Newsom and all those California Democrats, remember how they criticized President Trump for withholding his tax returns? Presidential candidates are not required to release their tax filings, but most of them had done so. Well, after the Watergate scandal, anyway. Mr. Newsom signed a bill in 2019 that would have required presidential candidates to release 5 years' worth of tax returns to appear on the ballot in California. But, of course, that law was struck down by the state Supreme Court. Candidates for governor in the state must still provide their tax forms. In June, Mr. Newsom said the Justice Department was investigating him and his wife and described it as a politically motivated probe on the part of the Trump administration. Well, really, nobody knows what the investigation is about. Mr. Newsom's aides have said that it's focused in part on his wife and that agents had interviewed people connected to her nonprofit groups. I love how nonprofit groups make so much money. The governor's office said in a statement to reporters reviewing the tax documents that the returns reflect consistent financials over the four-year period and that they contradicted the false right-wing claims. Blah, blah, blah, blah, blah. They also had to pay additional taxes for domestic staff members and babysitters. They paid nearly $200,000 in wages for household employees in 2024. Can you imagine? This is a guy who just published a book this year, his memoir, A Young Man in a Hurry. He earned $70,000 as an author in 2023 and an additional $75,000 in 2024. not clear if that money was in advance for the memoir, was related to the children's book he published back in 2021 about a boy with dyslexia, which, by the way, he has had his whole life. This is going to be an awful presidential election. That's all I can say. In California, what a mess. Just, I have two children who live there. And for the life of me, I can't understand why they live there. By the way, Derek will not be appearing today again for the TMZ segment because they're still on vacation. Must be nice. And another main Democrat candidate is getting rocked by another scandal, right? We had to say goodbye to Graham Plattner, and we got Troy Jackson as the Democratic nominee that voters think should challenge Maine Senator Susan Collins. As it turns out, Jackson has a few questions about his personal behavior after reports that he is in a long-term relationship with his second cousin, Lana Pelletier. They were high school sweethearts. The couple never married, but have two children together. That's according to a report by independent journalist Steve Robinson, who said their relationship is not only legal under state law, but very common in rural areas of northern Maine. Since 1985, Maine law prohibits marriage to an individual's parents, grandparents, children, grandchildren, siblings, nieces, nephews, aunts, or uncles. The law initially banned first cousin marriage, but an amendment passed 2 years later allows such unions if the would-be betrothed present a certificate of genetic counseling signed by a physician and certifying their potential children have an acceptably low risk of physical deformity or cognitive impairment. Jackson, who's a logger and was the president of the Maine Senate, has previously referred to Pelletier as his wife, according to reports. Their kids, by the way, are now grown adults. That's kind of a questionable decision for your personal life, isn't it? He's a hard left Democrat. He's anti-Israel, pro-LGBTQ, advocates for the abolishment of ICE, advocates for passing a law to make abortions a federal right, and supports government-run health care. His campaign spews Communist Party phrasing such as working families. It's about time to put power back in the hands of the people and send someone to Washington who will fight for the working families who are just trying to get ahead, even if they are closely related in marriage. Well, he says he's running to bring Maine families closer together. He apparently takes that very seriously. Another check on the box of Democrats doing things they always project onto Republicans. Maine Democrats are a special breed, or rather inbreed. It does happen in small towns. I don't think it's going to gain many votes. It's just bizarre to me. I don't know. Maybe it's me. But didn't we used to expect that, like, the people who ran for these high offices would be statesmen? I remember a time like that. Apparently, remembering is about all you can do. You're not going to be able to duplicate it. It's no longer, you know, what we can anticipate. It's just sad. I don't care what anybody says. I think a lot of the stuff that we are talking about these days are things that we used to quietly talk about and question. Not anymore. Everything is a go. Then I saw this whole article. This was weird. There was a thing posted on X when J.D. Vance and his wife, Usha Vance, had the fourth kid that was born on July 19th. They announced the birth of their son, whom they named Alec Neil Vance. So they have Ewan, Vivek, and Mirabel, and now they have Alec Neil. And given the baby name trends of recent years, the choice of Alec Neil raised eyebrows among experts in this area. So the HuffPost asked a few of the experts to share what they make of the pick and what it reveals about the political family's approach to naming. Alec was certainly a surprise, the editor-in-chief of Nameberry told HuffPost. I hadn't heard it chosen for a baby in a long time. Indeed, the name Alec peaked in popularity in 1995 at 112 on the Social Security Administration's annual list of top baby names in the U.S. At the moment, Alec is a dad name. Many of the Alecs out there today are in their late 20s and early 30s, starting to have children of their own. Alec has fallen far from its peak. Why would anybody even think about this? Baby name consultant Taylor Humphrey. I didn't know there was such a thing as a baby name consultant. But this one called Alec a good solid name, but added that it doesn't feel particularly optimized for an upcoming presidential run. Having worked with high-profile families whose baby name choices are open to public scrutiny, Humphrey believes these decisions offer politicians a chance to build rapport with constituents. Baby names reveal parents' deepest held values, so public figures can and do use their baby names to communicate their values to the wider public. It's one way politicians and business magnates can build trust with their constituents and shareholders. That is so bizarre. I don't even know where to begin. I don't know. But this is like a five-page article about the name that the vice president and his wife selected for their fourth child. Some people have way too much time on their hands, really. All right, let me take a quick break. Please stay right where you are. I'm wondering if anybody in my audience knows why flags have been ordered to fly at half staff in Arizona, Colorado, and New York this weekend. Let's see just how smart you are. I'll be right back.
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6: This is a Bloomberg Money Minute. The positivity on Wall Street today that investors have been talking about really comes thanks in part to strong sales at Amazon Web Services. On the other hand, Apple talking about a chip shortage. That's not helping that stock. And Reddit shares under serious pressure, suffering their worst intraday ever after failing to announce new data licensing agreements in its latest earnings report. Investors were hoping to see a shift to data deals for AI training. Deer & Company has rejected a UAW counteroffer that exceeds its two-year contract extension proposal ahead of a scheduled August 23rd union vote. Company citing a drop in ag equipment demand and an uncertain market outlook. Current collective bargaining agreement with the UAW is set to expire in fall of 2027. Netflix hit hard with a $105 million lawsuit after losing a hard drive that contained an unreleased Nicolas Cage movie, the World War II thriller Fortitude. Netflix says it received the film without proper industry standard safeguards. Denise Pellegrini, Bloomberg Radio.
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13: From the WPBF 25 Weather Center, I'm First Warning Meteorologist Glenn Glazer. The chance for showers and strong thunderstorms will decrease during the evening hours here in South Florida, and eventually skies will become mostly clear overnight with low temperatures in the 70s and light winds out of the southwest. On Saturday, hot and humid with highs in the low 90s, the heat index in the low 100s, with numerous showers and scattered thunderstorms possible mainly afternoon and evening.
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0: So I just found out that there's these Chinese brand cars sitting at Canadian ports waiting to be unloaded. My son Derek is in Canada. He'll be heading back to the States, I believe, tonight. And the first dealerships of BYD, Geely, and Chery are set to open this fall in Vancouver and in Toronto and in Montreal, with more to follow by the end of the year. And not one of those cars can legally be sold in the United States. Think about that gap. Vehicles landing at America's doorstep that cannot be sold across the border is the center of a quiet contest now unfolding on the northern frontier. We walled out Chinese cars. We have 100% tariff and a national security rule that bars China-owned automakers from the U.S. market, even if they build their cars on American soil. But Canada has moved the other way. They agreed to let in a rising number of Chinese electric vehicles, and they have a tariff of only 6.1%. So they broke ranks with us. Former senior Canadian official and several auto industry analysts told the Epoch Times that Canada's move matters to Americans for three main reasons. It hands Beijing a foothold on the continent. It threatens U.S. factory jobs, even if no Chinese car is ever sold south of the border. And it puts Chinese-made computers on wheels on roads that are just a short drive from the United States, with none of the safeguards Washington has imposed to prevent surveillance of Americans. I mean, does anybody really think that people in Canada aren't going to get into their cars and drive across the border? And just on a vacation. But see, China plays the long game. And they're just getting their foot in the door. And then they'll force their foot in a little bit farther with every one of these demands. And we're all pretending, well, it's not a problem for us. It will be. Look, the objective is for North America to be, or for Canada to be for North America, what Brazil became for South America, the entry point. That's what the objective is. And there was a lot of economic pressure from Beijing, which had hit Canada with punishing tariffs before Ottawa dropped its 100% EV duty. It was the third time that China has bent Canadian policy their way. On paper, Canada is a strange place to stake so much. But like I said, the Chinese are very, very patient. They don't think in months or years. They think in decades and centuries, much like the Muslims. And we don't think that way. Now, a U.S. Commerce Department regulation that's been in effect since January of 2025 bans vehicles containing Chinese-made connectivity software, beginning with the 2027 model year, and Chinese-made connectivity hardware, beginning with the 2030 model year. It bars automakers being owned or controlled by China from selling internet-connected cars in the United States at all, even if those cars are assembled on American soil, starting in 2027. And when it was announced, that rule was announced by then-Commerce Secretary Gina Raimondo, she said, modern cars aren't just steel on wheels, they're computers. And the rule already has teeth. But, you know, I asked if anybody in my audience, and hopefully you didn't all Google it, because that's cheating, knew why three states, Colorado, Arizona, and New York, will be flying flags at half-mast. Well, we'll begin with New York. Governor Hochul ordered flags on all state government buildings to fly at half-staff from sunrise to sunset on July 31st, today, in honor of Staff Sergeant Angel S. Rampersad, who died on July 17th during the attack in Jordan. She was a lifelong resident of Ozone Park in Queens, served with the 1st Battalion, 57th Air Defense Artillery Regiment. announced her name last week, part of the 52nd Air Defense Artillery Brigade based in Germany. She graduated from Forest Hills High School, earned a criminal justice degree from John Jay College, and then started building a military career. And she was posthumously promoted to staff sergeant. So probably the nicest and best thing Kathy Hochul has ever done. Colorado Governor Jared Polis ordered flags lowered on today to honor Nathan Matthews, a U.S. Wildland Fire Service firefighter who died from injuries suffered while responding to the Knowles Fire in Mesa County. He was injured during a June 27th burnover event that killed three other firefighters, Emily Barker, Nick Hutcherson, and Sydney Watson. The Knowles Fire merged into what became known as the Snyder Fire, and while he survived the initial incident, he did die from his injuries on July 24th. And finally, in Arizona, Governor Katie Hobbs ordered flags at state buildings lowered from sunrise to sunset tomorrow on August 1st for the burial service of former Arizona Senate President Carl Kunicek, who died on July 20th at age 94. He spent decades in public service, serving in both chambers of the Arizona legislature, on the Arizona Corporation Commission, and as a federal appointee. So, you know, I bring that up because I'm always slamming those governors, Polis and Hochul. So if they do something honorable, Katie Hobbs, I should at least give them credit. And that's why I did it. And I wonder if anybody out there, you know, knew that. Maybe some people in New York or former New Yorkers would have known that because, of course, once a New Yorker, always a New Yorker, right? They still tell me, you know, they follow the New York news more than they follow the news of the states where they currently live. I talk about Mamdani all the time. I loathe him. And if you hear my thought of the day, he has literally put together a judiciary committee in New York City without one single Jew on it. Like he couldn't find a Jewish lawyer? Of course he could, but he doesn't want any Jewish lawyers on this advisory committee. Think about this. One out of every two people who pass the bar in New York are Jewish. And there's not going to be one on this commission. I really have to question the insanity that took over New York Jews who voted for this guy. And there were plenty of them. And if you listen to my thought of the day, it's a letter written by a New York lawyer who said that, you know, what will suffer as a result of this is not the Jews, it's New York. Because I remember there was an episode on All in the Family. Can you imagine trying to run a show like All in the Family today? It couldn't get past the half-woke, you know, crew that judges these things. But I remember that Archie Bunker went to meet with a lawyer of some kind, and turned out the lawyer was not Jewish. And Archie said, well, I'm not hiring a lawyer that's not Jewish. I want to win. So it's not, doesn't make a whole lot of sense that the mayor couldn't find one Jewish person. I think there's 18 or 20 some people on this commission. Couldn't find a Jewish lawyer. How about a Jewish judge? He turned down a Jewish judge for this judiciary committee. So just in case you don't think that Mamdani's an anti-Semite, let me tell you, he's an anti-Semite. Okay, stop trying to make it okay. It's not okay. What's happening in New York is not okay. It's happening across the country, too. The amount of hate crimes, there were two hate crimes in the last week in New York City of a large scale. You know, a stabbing in front of a synagogue. A bunch of Jewish students attacked yesterday. Come on. anybody who pretends that anti-Semitism isn't on the rise in this country is not paying any attention. And that's sad. Because when you ignore things of this magnitude, it creates opportunity for greater, and I don't mean greater in a positive way, things to happen. So, great piece by Alex Berenson today in Unreported Truth. He said how it starts. Suppose you're a public health epidemiologist in a big city. You make a professor's salary, so your house isn't that nice, but you have the joy of doing God's work. Not that you believe in God. Religion is the opiate, blah, blah, blah. It's the tale of a well-meaning public health academic who thinks all the right things, in other words, thinks everything the left thinks, and who has fallen in love with the fame he finds from his doomsaying predictions about COVID. It ends. The hospitals are empty, but the economic devastation from the lockdown you helped cause, the unemployment, it's real. You're a public health epidemiologist in a big city. What do you do now? I thought of this thread after seeing a reader comment in response to the piece about Tony Fauci's failures as a scientist. There's a thing that many humans have, the desire to be famous. Say you're a long-time aged bureaucrat. You've had some success. You've had a long career that you know is coming to an end. You're semi-famous among your colleagues because you've spoken at some events and you've been quoted in some articles. Pretty neat. But you'll never be high-profile, Taylor Swift famous. And that's okay because no one like you is ever that famous. Then the Wuhan lab has an oopsie. Most people don't deal well with unknowns. Honestly, most people are terrible decision makers. They don't want to be wrong. In a time where things were uncertain, people looked for an expert to make them feel safe. So in you lean and throw us into a spiral I'm not sure we will ever fully recover from, because choosing society's well-being over the possibility that one person might get sick was ghoulish. And man, being a hero is addicting. To be on TV, I bet you George Clooney knows Fauci's name. Hey, look, the mayor of New York City is offering free fries in exchange for a Fauci ouchie. They named that shot after you. How cute. And now here we are. Half of America thinks you're a savior, and the other half of us just wants to forget you were ever in charge of anything. I appreciate that Rand Paul wants to have the good doctor to answer things, but I just want it to disappear. No one's going to be held accountable. Yeah. See, that's the truth. And I saw my friend Sid Rosenberg had a piece on Instagram, I think, where he was talking about nobody's going to jail. Fauci's not going to jail. Nobody's going to jail. Hillary Clinton didn't go to jail. Nobody ever goes to jail. Comey's not going to jail. Clapper's not going to jail. Except if you're close to Donald Trump, then you can go to jail. They let you go to jail if you're in with Donald Trump. Manafort. Think of all the people that got to go to jail just because they knew Trump. Unbelievable. Coming up after me is the one and only Guy Benson, followed by Will Kane. Then it's Joe Pags, Lars Larson, and the Overnight Guys, and then we're officially in the weekend, and it couldn't come fast enough for me. Monday morning at 6 a.m., Jennifer Ross and Stephen Diener will be back with the South Florida Morning Show, followed at 9 by Brian Kilmeade, noon, Eric Erickson, and me again at 3. But I still have a segment left in the show, and Derek's not joining me, so please stay right where you are.
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0: Well, it's Friday, and that means couples share a lane between 5 and 8 at Gun World of South Florida for just $25. great date night. 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They have every kind of accessory, all the clothing and carry bags, concealed weapons, holsters, whatever you need, they have it or they'll get it at Gun World of South Florida. 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

0: So I'm sure you all got to see the footage of the 50 to 60,000 migrants that entered a small Spanish territory that's alongside of Morocco on yesterday and today, according to Spanish authorities. Although at least 48,000 had returned to Morocco by this afternoon, the mass crossing prompted an immediate backlash. Now listen to that, how this is written. Okay, I'm reading from the New York Times. The mass crossing prompted an immediate backlash from far-right politicians in Europe that seemed poised to linger. So, in other words, if you looked at the scene that I saw on TV last night, the chaos in Ceuta, which is the little area in Spain, if you saw it the way I saw it on a news network, on social media, I don't think you thought, well, gee, from my far-right perspective, this is no good. No. No, I think you thought, this is absolutely insane. You got a group of migrants rushing the border. Now, to the credit of the Spanish police officers and soldiers that started trotting towards them, a lot of them turned and ran back to Morocco. You know, the Spanish police officers were punching them in the back and saying, to Morocco. Other migrants, especially the youngest, tried to evade the police running up a hill or down towards the beach. Now, it looked a lot calmer when I checked the social media before I came on the air today. But a seemingly endless river of people keeps heading towards the border, pushed along by Spanish police officers and soldiers. The migrants who are returning to Morocco are hungry, many say, and have given up on staying here. A lot of thirst, said Adam Hams, age 19. The miners around him were begging for food. Others are determined to stay in Ceuta, but even they say it will be difficult to last another day without food. I want to stay in Spain and work, said Florence Odile Basse, 33, a Senegalese woman on a bench in front of the sea. She had gauze wrapped around her left knee, which she had injured while sneaking into Spain, and she was draped in a Red Cross blanket. The last time I ate was yesterday in Casablanca before leaving, she said. So what caused this? Tens of thousands of migrants on Thursday, crossing into Spanish territory. How did this happen? Some people say, oh, they came seeking work. They left with their stomachs growling. That's what the open-minded left wants you to think. They swam across the channel. They jumped over a border wall, mostly men, mostly Moroccan, and their underlying motives are familiar. But what prompted them to pour into Ceuta over a two-day period is still not quite clear beyond the encouragement of a crowd, because there's no work in Morocco. Europe did this to itself. And you're going to see scenes like this if a Democrat takes the White House in the next election. You're going to see these scenes along our southern border again. We had them, and we'll have them again. You know, now President Macron of France is saying, we have to strengthen controls at the border. You can't make this stuff up. I thank you for your time this time. Until next time, I've got a plan. And that plan is to be back here tomorrow. Oh, not tomorrow, Monday at 3 p.m. if it be his will and he delays his coming. What lies behind us and what lies ahead of us are tiny matters compared to what lies within us. So wherever you are, be yourself. Everybody else is taken. God bless you. God bless Israel. To heck with this deal, by the way. And God bless the USA. See you on Monday.
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0: law, bad management, but very liberal law.
1: ABC's James Longman.
2: Why is this happening now? Well, it could be for a few reasons. Only a few weeks ago, Spain's Supreme Court ruled that those who reach the area by sea cannot be immediately returned without due process. It's unclear if any of these people will be able to claim asylum or reach mainland Europe.
1: Italy says it's temporarily suspending its free movement border deal with Spain. President Trump says he's losing faith in the Iran negotiations after having described the talks for some time now optimistically and saying Iran desperately wants to make a deal. Rising oil prices worsen worries about inflation, huge spring profits reported by American oil companies. The president announcing a deal with Israel and Hamas, but Hamas says it will disarm only if a Palestinian state is created, something Israel adamantly rejects. FBI investigating cyber attacks targeting dozens of water plants in Minnesota. U.S. officials saying preliminary findings suggest Iran may be responsible. ABC's Christian Cordero.
3: There are at least seven states that have reported similar activity, Wisconsin being another one of them. We don't have the details as far as how widespread this is, but, you know, when you start hearing of this trend, then it becomes a little bit complicated on how to parse through what are legitimate reports that are consistent with these exact findings versus ones that may seem consistent on the surface, but when you really dig deeper, it may be something else, even a technical glitch. For example,
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11: 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I-95 South, an accident at Palm Beach Lakes Boulevard has two right lanes blocked with heavy traffic back to Blue Heron Boulevard. In Palm Beach County, Military Trail North, an accident on the Postal Force Hill Boulevard. And in Broward, Powerland Road North, an accident just beyond Oakland Park Boulevard. This traffic is service of Massage MV and the Traffic Center. I'm Sharina.
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1: From the WPBF 25 Weather Center, I'm First Warning Meteorologist Glenn Glazer. The chance for showers and strong thunderstorms will decrease during the evening hours here in South Florida, and eventually skies will become mostly clear overnight with low temperatures in the 70s and light winds out of the southwest. On Saturday, hot and humid with highs in the low 90s, the heat index in the low 100s, with numerous showers and scattered thunderstorms possible mainly afternoon and evening.
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3: Of conservative talk. 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Fox News. You're listening to The Guy Benson Show. Filling in for Guy Benson, here's Ross Kaminsky.
4: Oh, hey, that's me. I am Ross Kaminsky. I'm in for Guy. Thanks so much for spending time with me. Very grateful to have your company. And I'm so excited for our next guest. Now, she's most famous as the mother of Biscuit. But she does some other things, too, that are probably worth mentioning, not just her motherly duties. She is host of Fox News Sunday. She's Fox News' chief legal correspondent, Supreme Court reporter as well, the thing of her job that I'm most envious of, and best-selling author, including most recently, Nothing is Impossible with God. The companion workbook to that came out this week. I am speaking, of course, of Shannon Bream. Shannon, it's been way too long since I've talked to you on the radio. Thanks for making time for me today.
5: Ross, my friend, it is good to be with you. And by the way, I have a few questions for you if you have time a little bit later.
4: Yeah, okay. You want to do that later? Now? Well, alternate? You want to alternate questions?
5: We got to do the dog check-in, first of all.
4: Oh, my gosh.
5: But I also need to know how your leg is doing. You guys, you got to know, Ross sent me the most horrible, disgusting picture of his pickleball injury, and I've been worried about him ever since.
4: Shannon saw the picture and said, I'll pray for you. And when Shannon says, I'll pray for you, she means it. And I said, I'll take all the help I can get.
5: That thing needed some prayer. It looked very painful.
4: I'm off crutches 2 weeks ahead of schedule. I'm walking gingerly, but I'm walking, and my leg is a normal color now.
5: Okay, good. Progress.
4: All right. All right, we'll get to the dog check-in later. I was just kind of flabbergasted, but in a good way, for public information when that Democratic Socialists of America guest you had, Megan Romer, was on Fox News Sunday. And how do I want to put this? She was proudly espousing positions that I would have thought, at least in the not too distant past, that most people would have been a little ashamed of espousing. Now, you're not an opinion host, and I'm not asking you, you know, what you think of this or that position. But as a journalist, and we'll play some audio from that in a second, but as a journalist, what did you make of that interview and her willingness to talk like that?
5: I loved it. Because so many people that I interview and you interview, I mean, they've got talking points and they're, you know, can be very cagey. They can get into semantics about what they really mean. I was like, nope, I love that she's coming on. We worked for weeks to get her to come on. And she was just being very truthful, which I wish all guests would be very truthful. And I thought, I'm just going to tick through the list because sometimes people are like, oh, Fox is doing scare tactics. These people don't really think these things. And I thought, okay, well, I'm just going to ask her and then we'll know exactly what the DSA wants and what they think. And so I loved her honesty.
4: I loved it too. And for listeners who might have missed Shannon's show last Sunday, let's give you a sense of what she just described there with clip 19, please.
6: Okay, so we're going to put up on the screen a few of the things that are part of your platform. And I want to ask you, just give me sort of a true or false on these. Abolish the Senate.
7: True.
6: Okay, replace the presidency and Supreme Court as we now know them.
7: Yep.
6: Abolish ICE.
7: Absolutely.
6: Abolish borders and give amnesty to anyone currently in the U.S. illegally.
7: As a long-term plan, yep.
6: Defund the Pentagon.
7: Absolutely.
6: Abolish prisons, at least in large part.
7: Yeah, again, that as part of a long-term program, yeah.
6: Okay, so no prisons. Government or public ownership of most large corporations.
7: Yeah, absolutely.
4: amazing. I'm wondering, Shannon, like when you asked the first question and she answered, oh, yes, what, you know, right, joyfully, she answered yes. What, that must have been an amazing thing, just the, like especially the first question, because then you knew like she's actually answering.
5: Yeah, I knew where we were going. And I'd watched a lot of her interviews, you know, before we had her on. And of course, we do all kinds of research. And I thought, you know, she's very openly talking to what you would consider left of center podcasts and publications. And so I thought, I wonder if she'll be as open with us. And she was. So the minute she answered that first, you know, the one or two first on the list, I'm like, okay, she's really just going to own this entire platform. And then we can go back and dig into some of these things. But I thought, great, she's got a smile on her face. And I don't think she has any hesitance about it, because clearly there are people out there who agree with her, who are upset with the current system. And her group has found a way to leverage that to get increasingly more and more people to sign on with this and to vote, most importantly, to show up their very motivated voters.
4: I agree. Like, I'm not with them on any of those policies, but I do understand why voters are frustrated with the system. I understand why voters on the left and the right think that the system works for the system and the parties work for the parties and yada, yada, yada. And again, you're not an opinion host, and I'm not asking you to elaborate on that a lot more. But I will just say, in response to what you said, I get it, and I get why it's a target-rich environment for her right now.
5: 100%, because this is the same dissatisfaction that I think previous presidents and groups and President Trump have been really good about dialing into when people are unhappy. We saw in the last major election in 24, our polling and our voter data showed people wanted major change. And we asked that question again. They saw that President Trump in 24 was going to be the one to disrupt, to get the economy back on track. And so, you know, you're a couple years in with the midterms and the polling is the exact same. If anything, the numbers are even higher. When we asked in the last couple of weeks, how much change do you want to see? Like some, a lot of change, significant change, radical change. I mean, those numbers are way up. So when people do not feel good about their personal financial situation, their ability to, you know, get an education, to put food on the table, to buy a house one day, or they're in the midst of trying to do that and everything seems more expensive, it doesn't almost matter which party is talking to you. You're going to punish the one that's in charge. And currently that's Republicans.
4: I couldn't agree more. And I would, you know, a lot of people seem to be thinking that the rise of the DSA is some kind of reaction to Trump. And it's true that they don't like Trump. That's not surprising. But my frame for all this is that Trump himself is a reaction more than he is a cause to all this other stuff that you just talked about that's been going on for a long time. All right, let me switch gears with you. We got about maybe six minutes left or so. When you came out of law school, where did you work and what kind of law did you practice?
5: I worked for a firm in Florida that all we did was labor and employment law. So I was practicing in Tampa, but we had, you know, offices in Miami and Orlando and Tallahassee, I think Jacksonville too. So we were a boutique firm there in Florida. But if it was, you know, a discrimination case, a wage dispute, that kind of thing, that's what we did.
4: So, you know, because you and I text back and forth a lot, that I'm kind of a Supreme Court nerd, especially for a non-lawyer.
5: Yeah. Yes, but you could be. I feel like you have such nuanced questions back and forth with me. I'm like, you might as well have gone to law school.
4: So my question for you then is, you came out of law school and you didn't go into constitutional mm-hmm. law, mm-hmm. right? You did this other practical stuff. So how did you go from that to caring so much about and knowing so much about constitutional law?
5: Well, listen, I'm always learning, but it's the basis of what you do at law school. You're going to learn about the foundations and the framers and, you know, everything that underlies the American judicial system. I had a great class my third year, one of my absolute favorite professors. And what we did was we were all assigned in this class to be one of the Supreme Court justices for various cases. And so it was a small group. And, you know, case to case, they'd be like, you're going to be Rehnquist or you're going to be Taft or whoever it was. And so you would get into the position of arguing the various positions of these different justices over time in a lot of these really big cases. And I was fascinated by that. And, you know, to cover the court, I would listen, I get a bit of a heart attack watching the advocates go up there. It's terrifying in that little courtroom with these nine brilliant people looking at you. But I find such joy in covering it and hopefully making it so that folks at home understand what the case means for them.
4: So I've obviously, well, I shouldn't say obviously, but I've never been in that room and I've never heard anyone, pardon?
5: you got to come visit, because, you know, they're very old school in that they do not want a feed or a camera in there. We have audio now because COVID made that happen. But anytime you want to come, please be my guest.
4: So you just described it as a small room. Can you just kind of paint that picture for us a little bit? Like, what does that room look like?
5: Yeah, I mean, it's beautiful. It's got this big vaulted ceiling. There are beautiful friezes, as they call them, you know, etched out of the marble there. It's very beautiful and ornate, but it's not huge. It's not, you know, thousands of people. It's maybe a couple hundred can go in and listen to the arguments. And so, you know, the tables with the counselors and the attorneys and the teams are just feet away from the bench. It's all very compact. And so it's a real fun experience to go. I took my mom one time when she was visiting, and it was kind of a really wonky case about these fights between these states over some railroad or something like that. It wasn't exciting on the content, but at the end of it, I started asking her some questions, and I realized she totally got it. She's not a lawyer either. But I thought, you know, I wish that more people would come and do the visit.
4: On a scale of 1 to 10, with 1 being the easiest thing you've ever done in your life and 10 being so scared you would collapse as a puddle of jello, how would you be if someone said, hey, Shannon, I need you in there to make an argument in front of the Supreme Court?
5: Short of it being like my husband or my mom, maybe a couple of my best friends, I would be like, listen, let me get you with Paul Clement. Let me get you with a really good, successful Supreme Court attorney. I will tell you, I went to undergrad at Liberty University, and they've built a scale, like mock Supreme Court room that advocates often will use that room to prep for their Supreme Court cases, because you'll get the dimensions and the feel of where you're going to be standing and how you're going to be arguing. So they'll go and sometimes do moot practice runs to use that courtroom. I would definitely just lock myself in there until I had to make my argument getting prepped.
4: All right. So we already know, I don't know if it's some or all, actually, you should tell me that, of cases that are coming up in the next term on the Supreme Court. So I guess my first question is, do we know some of them, or do we know all of them, not counting whatever comes up as an emergency? And then why don't you tell us about a couple that you think are going to be biggies?
5: Yeah, you're right. So the term technically runs October to June, or, you know, into July when they're getting the last of those decisions out. But you're right. The emergency docket goes year round. It's got a lot of criticism from those who feel like the court makes these hasty decisions without being fully briefed and having arguments. But they don't choose the emergency petitions that come to them. They just have to deal with what comes in the door. But the cases that they choose to take, such a small percentage, they get thousands and thousands of appeals, take maybe 70, 80 cases a term. And probably the biggest one already on the fall docket is a big gun case, and it's about state and local bans on AR style or assault style assault weapons, semi-automatic rifles. And you know, folks out there who know a lot about guns, these are very common. This is not, you know, some people will argue, well, if it looks like a military gun or something like that, almost every gun that's out there on the streets now is semi-automatic. That's just the way that works. But these, because of some of their physical characteristics, will be referred to as assault weapons. And so these state and local bans, the court's going to take it up and say, does that violate the Second Amendment to say, based on the appearance or structure of a gun, that you can't own it?
4: I had the mayor of Denver on my show today, and Denver has had a quote-unquote assault weapons ban for probably 20 years. And I actually bet him a beer on the show today. He's confident he's going to win because the federal government is suing Denver over that. Yep. He's confident he's going to win. I'm confident he's going to lose. I think the Supreme Court case that you're talking about is going to be the linchpin on that whole thing.
5: Yeah.
4: I'll mention one other to you.
5: Connecticut and Cook County, so Chicago, which has been the birthplace of some really big gun cases that ended up at the Supreme Court, too. And by the way, you mentioned Denver. Colorado's got another big case out there. It has to do with the Denver Catholic Diocese and some Catholic groups out there that are suing over an anti-discrimination law that has to do with funding these preschool programs there in Colorado. Mm. And they're saying that they're being kicked out because of their religious beliefs on things like, you know, same-sex marriage and that kind of thing, and whether that's discriminated against them against on the basis of their religion. So Colorado, you guys have been front and center quite a bit at the court in the last couple of terms, and you will be this term, too.
4: Well, I'll add one more. There's a huge case out of Boulder, Colorado, where the city and county are trying to sue Exxon and Suncor Energy, blaming them for climate stuff, and they're trying to get it into state court. And the energy companies are arguing there's federal preemption here and it should not be allowed into state courts. So that's a huge one, too.
5: Yes, very big. That's already on the docket. So like you said, they'll take more as the term goes along. They take a handful here and there. But yeah, some big ones are already going to be teeing this up to be another big term.
4: Wow. All right. Well, you're going to have so much fun with it. You know that I think that's the best part of your job, as great as being host of Fox News Sunday is. You agree?
5: I totally agree. And I always love your take when you, you know, give me a little text. And after you've listened to the arguments or heard the decisions from the court, I'm telling you, you could be a lawyer. You might as well.
4: You're very kind. I'll text you a picture of my dog later because we got to go now.
5: I'm going to count on it. Have a great weekend.
4: Yeah, you too. Shannon Bream is host of Fox News Sunday. She's the chief legal correspondent for Fox News and their Supreme Court reporter, which, like I said, I think that's the greatest part of her job. I'm Ross Kaminsky in for Guy Benson. Keep it here.
3: It's Ross Kaminsky.

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4: 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We need Republican Wilton Simpson for Commissioner of Agriculture. 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Standing with our farmers and against overdevelopment? He got it done. Conservative Wilton Simpson increased farmland preservation by 243%. Expanding Florida's wildlife corridors, he got it done. Conservative Wilton Simpson created the Florida Wildlife Corridor Program and conserved 18 million acres of Florida land, including thousands of acres of working farmland. Wilton Simpson is a conservative workhorse who gets the job done. A proven conservative farmer endorsed by Ron DeSantis. Wilton Simpson for Commissioner of Agriculture. Paid for by Wilton Simpson, Republican for Florida Commissioner of Agriculture.
5: 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What you may not know is how common this sort of pharmacy negligence actually is. The FDA states over 7 million Americans experience pharmacy negligence, and 1 in 15 people hospitalized are there due to prescription error. Tune in as Lobovic Law Group explains the facts of this local case and what steps to take if you've been affected. Sunday at 9 a.m. and again at 11 a.m. on News Talk 850 WFTL.
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8: 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Turnpike North, an accident on the approach to Indian Town Road. Turnpike South, an accident just after Becker Road. The left lane is blocked. I-95 South, still reporting an accident just after Palm Beach Lakes Boulevard. Slight delays to 45th Street. Southern Boulevard East, an accident just beyond Forest Hill Boulevard with heavy traffic back to Big Blue Trace. And also in Palm Beach County, Congress Ave North, an accident at 10th Avenue North. The left lane is blocked there. This traffic traffic is service of Massage Envy and the Traffic Center. I'm Sharina.
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10: Denver, Colorado. I'm just going to do a few minutes here on something that's not political and not economic, but is super important, at least to me. So I've got two kids. They are 18 and 20. The 20-year-old moved away already, and he's trying to figure out what to do with life. And the 18-year-old is going to go to college coming up. Well, actually, in just a few weeks, we're going to bring him to college. And the younger one has lived a life that is unfortunately typical of so many kids his age, kids whose educations were disrupted by COVID, kids who grew up in an age of social media and online multiplayer gaming. And what I mean by this is that my younger son, most of his friends are friends that he has on his headset while he's playing video games. He has far more friends from playing Fortnite than he has from high school. And I think that's a shame. I also think it's fairly common. I saw a piece over at the Washington Times, and let me just share a little of this with you. I'm only going to do 90 seconds of it because I don't want to dwell on it, but just to get you thinking about it, if there's a young person, young adult you can speak to. Behavioral experts are sounding the alarm about a rise in young adults staying at home on weekends to, quote, bed rot in front of digital screens, a money-saving trend they say has exacerbated isolation habits formed during the pandemic. They quote a guy named Brad Wilcox from University of Virginia. He says, we are witnessing a happiness crash in America today, concentrated among younger adults who don't even leave home for free activities. He said it comes from less socializing and less dating, correlated with a rise in cheap digital entertainment that distracts them into a kind of social death. Now, this is a thing I could talk about for the whole rest of the show, but I'm only going to talk about it for another 45 seconds. If you possess or know somebody in this age range, like 18 to 29, something like that, who is living this kind of life where they're staying at home, whether they're saying it's financial or whatever it is, but they're staying at home, they're not going meeting people in person, they're not joining clubs, they're not joining groups, they're not doing stuff even when the stuff is free. You and I and all of us who are a little bit older and who grew up in a time when we didn't have social media and all that and online massive video gaming, talk to them. Get them to leave the house. Get them to make a friend. Get them to go out on a date. Get them to live life.

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3: ABC News, I'm Chuck Sievertson. Creating a stir, 60,000 migrants who crossed the border entering a Spanish region from Morocco in the past 24 hours. Though Spain's government and local officials say about 48,000 have gone back voluntarily, the initial wave sparked debate and an accusation from the U.S. chief executive.
4: If we're not in office, our country will be invaded at levels that made Spain look small time.
5: On the ground, officials are describing it as absolute chaos, with the head of the local security force describing it as a border collapse.
3: ABC's Britt Clenett. President Trump says he's losing faith in the Iran negotiations. Rising oil prices worsen worries about inflation. Huge spring profits reported by American oil companies. The president announcing a deal with Israel and Hamas, but Hamas says it will disarm only if a Palestinian state is created, something Israel rejects. This is ABC News.
6: This is a Bloomberg Money Minute. End of the trading week and end of the month with up arrows on Wall Street. The Dow was up by 0.5%. The S&P was up 0.7%. The Nasdaq gaining 1%. Short interest in SpaceX stood at 219.3 million shares as of Wednesday, equal to about 34% of the shares available for public trading. The company is set to report its first quarterly results as a public company next Tuesday. As many as 911.5 million shares could become available for trading under the company's staggered lockup arrangement 2 days later. Data centers are popping up everywhere. The four largest players in the data center race have committed nearly $2.4 trillion in spending over the coming years for AI infrastructure. Alphabet, Meta, Microsoft, and Amazon have reported increased commitments on leases, buildings, energy, and equipment. The companies have signaled increased spending plans, citing a need to capture massive demand for AI computing power, with some commitments extending as long as decades away. Matt Piper, Bloomberg Radio.
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11: 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Turnpike North, an accident on the approach to Indian Town Road. Turnpike South, an accident just after Becker Road. The left lane is blocked. I-95 South, still reporting an accident just after Palm Beach Lakes Boulevard. Slight delays to 45th Street. Southern Boulevard East, an accident just beyond Forest Hill Boulevard with heavy traffic back to Big Blue Trace. And also in Palm Beach County, Congress Ave North, an accident at 10th Avenue North. The left lane is blocked there. This traffic is service of Massage MV and the Traffic Center. I'm Sharina.
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13: From the WPBF 25 Weather Center, I'm First Warning Meteorologist Glenn Glazer. The chance for showers and strong thunderstorms will decrease during the evening hours here in South Florida, and eventually skies will become mostly clear overnight with low temperatures in the 70s and light winds out of the southwest. On Saturday, hot and humid with highs in the low 90s, the heat index in the low 100s, with numerous showers and scattered thunderstorms possible mainly afternoon and evening.
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1: Well, thank you, Prevagen, for sponsoring the show. And we still have plenty of stuff to talk about from the U.S. and around the world. And I want to just jump into this story that, frankly, I hadn't seen until today. Well, this is a fast-breaking story. Have you seen this news about these 50, 60, 70,000, I guess they're calling them migrants, showing up in this little Spanish enclave on the northern tip of Africa called Ceuta, C-E-U-T-A. And so this is a little Spanish North African enclave that borders Morocco. And theoretically, they've got a border. A lot of people who come to this place actually swim there. And so migrants get, quote unquote, migrants. I don't know how you want to talk about these people, but they just showed up in these massive, massive numbers and overwhelmed everything. And it really is an insane situation. Reuters says Spain said today, Friday, that it had reversed a huge rush of migrants into this Spanish enclave in North Africa, with most of the more than 50,000 people who had crossed the border by land and sea already heading back voluntarily. Spain's interior ministry said around 50,000 people had crossed the border since yesterday morning. Can you imagine that? That makes the stuff we had going on our border with Mexico look like nothing. They had estimated, now I don't know if they're telling the truth, but they had estimated that of the 50,000 or so that came in, they estimate that over 40,000 have left by this afternoon. But it is nuts. The pictures are nuts. It was basically an invasion. Now, why did they think they could do it? Why did they think they could get away with it? Hard to know. Some people think that there are some, not quite coyotes like the whole thing we have with Mexico, but some kind of trafficking gangs trying to maybe overwhelm the Spanish defenses and hoping that once these people get into what is officially Spanish territory, that they would then be able to get asylum or something like that. But Spain isn't doing that, which is good. But there is a lot to say about this. Let me also just give you one other quick thing. Some people are saying on social media, and folks who have not paid too close attention to other things going on with Spain, that the Spanish government granted amnesty to these people. That is not true. The Supreme Court of Spain did say that based on current Spanish law, anybody who crossed into that territory by land can immediately be put back into Morocco. Anybody who crossed by sea, if that person tries to go through some kind of process, they don't get amnesty, but they would go through some sort of legal process that would allow them potentially to make a claim for amnesty, but it doesn't mean they would get it. And I think what's happening now, because unlike what we saw with people coming up from Mexico into the U.S., a lot of the people coming up to Mexico from the U.S. were women, kids, family units. Yes, there were some single, quote unquote, military age men, right? But a majority of these people who came into the Spanish territory were young men. And these are people who know they have no asylum claim. They have no legitimate asylum claim. And they don't want to be stuck in this place for weeks or months where they're not from in order to very probably end up just being sent back. So if you hear anyone say that these people were granted amnesty and they're just going to be led into Spain, that part is not true. But that doesn't mean that this isn't an enormous threat, an enormous lesson. Remember, Spain is one of the most leftist governments in Europe. It's a socialist government. The Spanish president and President Trump don't get along very well because, well, Trump doesn't like socialism. So Niall Gardner, very interesting thinker, former member of British cabinet, had some thoughts about this. Clip 10, please.
2: We're seeing, frankly, the future of Western civilization under threat right now as a result of mass migration, as a result of open borders policies. And this is what happens, of course, when the left take power. And what we're seeing right now in North Africa, in Europe, is what would have happened to the United States if Kamala Harris had become
3: true
2: president, actually. There's no doubt about it, actually. And we are seeing really, literally in real time, the end of Western civilization as a result of socialist policies.
1: So, yeah, I think that's about right. And another British citizen had something to say. His name is Jim Ferguson. He's a businessman and he's running for office. I wouldn't call him a politician yet. He would like to be. But he had some interesting thoughts as well. Clip 12, please.
4: A lot of people are arguing that this is by design. Perhaps it's to get votes. Perhaps it's to get them to remain in power. But it's quite unprecedented. And the European people themselves are seeing their communities overrun. This has been happening for a long time now. This latest episode in Ceuta, Spain, I think has brought it back into the focus again. And it's great that Fox News are focusing in on this as well. Up until quite recently, America had the problem at the southern border. With the U.S. administration under Trump, that has now stopped. So hopefully we can get some changes of governments. But Pedro Sanchez is a far-left socialist in Spain, and he's completely losing control, or it may be worse than that. It might be by design.
1: So let me chime in on that a little bit. We've heard that quite a bit about the left in the United States of America wanting open borders to get voters. Now, I do think there's maybe a little of that. But that's a very long run thing. And I think it's somewhat overstated by conservatives. I think there's a more obvious reason that the left, that Joe Biden just opened the borders. And Joe Biden didn't do anything to enforce the borders until towards the end of his presidency. And then he only did it because his advisors were telling him that he would lose the next election if he didn't. I don't actually think it's because they, I don't think it's primarily because they want more voters. It is, after all, against federal law for non-citizens, whether they are legal non-citizens like green card holders or illegal non-citizens, illegal aliens, it is illegal for them to vote in federal elections. There are some places that are allowing them to vote in their local elections. I don't care very much about that. I care a lot about federal elections. And I really don't think that even if Democrats were in charge, I don't think they would change that. I think there would be just a revolution in this country if they tried to let non-citizens and especially illegal aliens, but really any non-citizens, vote in federal elections. So instead, what is it? If it's not that, what is it? It's just that they don't believe in borders. I'm not being sarcastic. They simply don't believe in borders. They want the open border. They think everybody who comes here from somewhere else, especially every person who isn't as white as I am. And I'm pretty white. You know, my background is Eastern European Jewish, right? So I'm pretty pasty white. So they think that anybody who is, you know, noticeably darker skinned than I am, you know, are great and they should just come here. Now, I'm not making racial generalizations. I am hugely pro-immigration. I would like more legal immigration into the United States from everywhere in the world. People who have real value to add to our country. And I do mean value across all skill sets. I don't mean only engineers and only medical doctors. I'm happy to get engineers and happy to get medical doctors. I'm also happy to get car mechanics. And I'm happy to get people who will go do landscaping or pick vegetables, the entire spectrum. So I'm for more of all of that. So I'm not making an anti-immigrant point. What I'm saying is there's a political point here where a certain segment of the American electorate and thereby American politicians prefer people who are not Caucasian and just think we just need more of them. We just want more of them because we do. And this comes back to part of the conversation we had with Shannon Bream earlier this hour, talking about her interview of this leader of the Democratic Socialists of America. Her name is Megan Romer. And Megan Romer was talking about abolishing ICE, prisons, and borders. And they're serious about it. Now, they're getting a lot of attention because they're winning races, including where I am in Denver, one of these just evil, anti-capitalist, anti-Semitic socialists is going to be the next member of Congress from Denver. It's disgusting. It's embarrassing for Colorado. But it is part of a mindset where they deeply, truly believe there should be no borders. And the more that we can bring more people in who aren't white, because white people are bad, according to the brain damage that they have been subject to in all of their fancy universities, they think it's a virtuous thing. So I think it goes beyond they want more voters. I actually think that's not even a big part of the plan. I think it is, in a sense, a form of racism. All right, let me switch gears here for a couple of seconds. I talked earlier about the Michigan Senate primary that's coming up next week. I want to talk a little bit about the Texas Senate general election, not coming up till November, like all of our general elections. But there's an interesting thing going on there right now. Now, we have talked a little bit about the path for Democratic control of the Senate. And folks have been thinking that Democrats cannot take control of the Senate if they lose Michigan. And that is a reasonable thing to say if you assume that Texas will remain Republican, that this Texas Senate seat will remain in Republican hands. I don't know if it's safe to assume that anymore. Now, let me be very clear. Democrats have daydreamed about winning a Senate seat in Texas for a long time. And there is often a certain kind of mirage that shows up in Texas polling that shows Democrats close or ahead or just barely behind, but then they lose by more. And that's generally what happens, although Ted Cruz only beat Beto O'Rourke by a little bit. I don't think Republicans can ignore the recent polling in Texas that showed their somewhat odd and distinctly un-Texan in the sense of being unmanly and not vegan, but likes all that stuff, James Tallarico. A recent poll showed him up by a few points on Texas Attorney General Ken Paxton, who everybody knew was a weak candidate. He's really, truly, deeply corrupt. He's corrupt in politics. He's corrupt in business. He cheated on his wife, even while spouting all this stuff about how much of a man of faith and family values he is. Everything about Ken Paxton is wrong. And Texans made a big mistake in nominating him. But again, as I said earlier, when we were talking about the socialists, I understand why people are so mad at the establishment, mad at John Cornyn, the incumbent senator, who's quite a good senator. He's less Trumpy, less MAGA than Ken Paxton, but he's good. The thing is that John Cornyn would easily beat James Tallarico. Ken Paxton could lose. Larry Sabato, who is one of the truly excellent political analysts in America, was on CNN talking about this. Clip 17, please.
3: I've been around a long time, and since 1994, I've gotten call after call virtually every day from Texans in politics on the Democratic side saying, this is the year, we're finally going to do it. But you know what? I'm starting to believe it's actually possible this year, mm-hmm. not just because James Tallarico is a great candidate, which he is, but Paxton is so awful. And I'm sorry to use that word, but, you know, we used to have a word, a flaunter, meaning he's a sinner who flaunts the sin. And that pretty much has been the way Paxton has conducted his public career. A lot of these donors won't touch him. Notice he's not doing well at all raising money. It's because they have family and friends and businesses to protect, and they really don't want to identify themselves publicly with a candidate who has Paxton's record.
1: So I agree with all of that, except I don't think Tallarico is a great candidate. But he's definitely not the worst candidate. He's a good enough candidate. He won the primary, and in recent polling, he's ahead of Paxton. But it's probably not that hard to be ahead of a candidate that flawed. So I will say Tallarico is an okay candidate, but being an okay candidate might be all you need. I saw one other report that said something on the order of 25% of Republicans in Texas are thinking that they might not vote for Ken Paxton. That does not mean they'll vote for the other guy. But you only would need a much smaller percentage than that. Maybe a third of that, maybe a quarter of that, of Republicans in Texas to just say, we're not going to vote at all in the Senate race in order for the Democrat to win. And if that were to happen, perhaps there is a path that I would not like to see for Democrats to get control of the Senate, even if they lost Michigan. Can you imagine Republicans losing Texas? By nominating Ken Paxton, they sure are tempting fate. I'm Ross Kaminsky, in for Guy Benson.
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16: 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Turnpike North still reporting an accident on the approach to Indian Town Road and another on the approach to Becker Road with delays back to Bridge Road. Turnpike South also has an accident just after Becker Road. The left lane is blocked there with delays back to St. Lucie Boulevard. I-95 North, an accident at Boynton Beach Boulevard and another at Martin Highway in Palm Beach County, Southern Boulevard East. An accident just beyond Forest Hill Boulevard with delays back to Big Blue Trace. Congress Ave North, an accident at 10th Avenue North. The left lane is blocked there. And in Delray Beach, Linton Boulevard West, an accident at the Turnpike with delays back to Old Dixie Highway. This traffic is a service of Massage Envy and the Traffic Center. I'm Sharina.

0: I'm Ross Kaminsky in for Guy Benson. Let me see if I can do two stories in 2 minutes. So you are probably well aware that President Trump endorsed Darlene Graham, Lindsey Graham's sister, to run in the primary to take that Senate job for the next 6 years after she was appointed to fill out the rest of Lindsey Graham's term, with part of the argument there being it wouldn't put a thumb on the scale in the primary, right? So whoever would be running in the primary wouldn't be the one holding that seat temporarily. So it would be a fair fight in the primary and nobody running as an incumbent. Well, for some reason, Donald Trump decided to endorse Lindsey Graham's sister, Darlene. She said, all right, I'll do it. And what is interesting going on right now, it seems like there's quite a bit of pushback. And South Carolina, as Trumpy as it is, I think a lot of people there are not pleased with this. They don't want a dynasty. They didn't ask for her. And I think you should keep an eye on this. But I think this will be coming up in a couple of weeks. There's a very good chance that Darlene Graham does not win the primary in South Carolina. So just keep an eye on that. Just wanted to make you aware of it. Okay, this other thing I'm going to do really quickly. I'm sure you heard the story several days ago about a terrorist-affiliated Muslim in Berlin driving a vehicle into Berlin's biggest gay pride parade, basically. The New York Times tweet about it said this, and I quote, "A car plowed through a park during Berlin's biggest LGBTQ pride event, killing at least one person and injuring more than a dozen others." And the reason I mention it, the pushback that the New York Times is getting for that, as well it should, is it's wonderful to see the pushback, but the idea that they're going to say a car plowed through, what about the person driving the car? They went so far out of their way, not to mention that he was a Muslim who had previously been accused of being associated with terrorism. Unbelievable. I'm Ross Kaminsky in for Guy Benson.
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6: From ABC News, I'm Chuck Severton. Sparking attention in politics across the ocean, a wave of 60,000 migrants who crossed the border entering a Spanish region from Morocco today. Though Spain's government and local officials say about 48,000 have gone back voluntarily, the initial numbers sparked debate and an accusation from the U.S. chief executive looking ahead to midterm election issues.
7: If we're not in office, our country will be invaded

0: how much success we're having with Iran.
1: But Hamas says it will disarm only if a Palestinian state is created, something Israel adamantly rejects. President Trump's nominee for attorney general being held up by two Republican senators who want written proof that a Trump plan to compensate January 6th rioters is dead. ABC's Jay O'Brien.
2: Being blocked by Tom Tillis and John Cornyn, Todd Blanche cannot get out of the committee, the Senate Judiciary Committee, to a full vote on the Senate floor. They want to make sure that there's written proof that that fund is dead. And also an immunity agreement that Donald Trump reached after suing his own IRS, the fund comes from that too, is narrowed in scope.
1: Wall Street major indexes closed higher, Amazon up about 15%, Apple down 9%. 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
8: In the Republican primary for Congress, Michael Carbonara and Casey Asghar both call themselves conservatives, but they're two jokers.
9: Blackjack.
8: Michael Carbonara didn't even join the party till late 2024. He's never voted in a Republican primary. Not for Trump, not for DeSantis, not once. He even questioned whether Trump's a real conservative. In court records, Carbonara has been sued for stealing more than $40 million from banks, businesses, even his own clients. Casey Asghar did business with communist Venezuela, was sued for embezzlement and theft, and got hit with liens for taxes he didn't pay. He lied about conservative Byron Donalds, and now Asghar's expanding his business empire to the Middle East, not Florida. Michael Carbonara and Casey Asghar, fake Republicans, real phonies, a bad bet for Florida conservatives.
10: I'm Belinda Kaiser, candidate for Congress, and I approve this message.
11: 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Turnpike North still reporting an accident on the approach to Indian Town Road and another on the approach to Becker Road with delays back to Bridge Road. Turnpike South also has an accident just after Becker Road. The left lane is blocked there with delays back to St. Lucie Boulevard. I-95 North, an accident at Boynton Beach Boulevard and another at Martin Highway in Palm Beach County, Southern Boulevard East. An accident just beyond Forest Hill Boulevard with delays back to Big Blue Trace. Congress Ave North, an accident at 10th Avenue North. The left lane is blocked there. And in Delray Beach, Linton Boulevard West, an accident at the Turnpike with delays back to Old Dixie Highway. This traffic is service of Massage Envy and the Traffic Center. I'm Sharina.
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13: From the WPBF 25 Weather Center, I'm First Warning Meteorologist Glenn Glazer. The chance for showers and strong thunderstorms will decrease during the evening hours here in South Florida, and eventually skies will become mostly clear overnight with low temperatures.

0: in the 70s and light winds out of the southwest. On Saturday, hot and humid with highs in the low 90s, the heat index in the low 100s, with numerous showers and scattered thunderstorms possible, mainly afternoon and evening.
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2: Well, happy Friday. I'm Ross, coming to you from the home office in Denver. A pleasure to be back with you. Always such a wonderful privilege to be in for the great Guy Benson. We've talked about a lot of stuff on the show, a lot of political stuff. I want to dig into a little bit of healthcare with you, and an issue that I think many people understand once you mention it, but maybe they haven't thought about it very much. And before we get to my special guest, I just want to tell you a very, very quick story. So anybody listening to talk radio has probably heard of Rush Limbaugh. I was an occasional Rush Limbaugh listener once in a while. I happened to tune in to the show around, it was the very end of the year, 2009, and there was a guest host filling in, and the guest host said that Limbaugh, who was on vacation, had gone to the hospital. Fast forward some days, Limbaugh comes back and he's telling his audience the story. And this is actually the show that I heard when he came back and he's telling the audience the story. And he said that he went to the hospital. He was having chest pains. And the doctor recommended doing some particular test. I don't remember what it was. It doesn't matter what it was. The doctor recommended doing some test. And Limbaugh asked the doctor, how much does it cost? And the doctor, I'll never forget this, Limbaugh telling the story. The doctor looks at Limbaugh and says, you know, nobody's ever asked me that question before. And that really struck me. And I'm not famous for having a great memory. That story is from more than 15 years ago. And I remember it clear as day, because it just encapsulated so much that was so wrong then and still so wrong now with our healthcare system. So joining us to talk about an effort to perhaps make things a little better with our healthcare system, and specifically the cost and the billing and that kind of stuff, is Cynthia Fisher. Cynthia is founder and chairman of PatientRightsAdvocate.org. They're a nonprofit that is aiming to get government to do more to give us healthcare price transparency and to give power to American healthcare consumers, as well as to employers who have to pay for so much of this. So, Cynthia, welcome to the Guy Benson Show. Great to talk to you.
3: Great to be here with you today, Ross.
2: So we're going to talk a little bit about something called the Patients Deserve Price Tags Act. Give me, before we start talking about what's in this act, a brief summary of the specific problem or problems that this legislation, that seems like it might pass, is supposed to address.
3: Yes. Well, patients have been, as you talked with Limbaugh's example, blind to no prices. Even the physicians have been blind to no prices by hospitals and insurance companies. And so this bill is to address the problem of us being non-informed as the true purchasers of health care, or ill-informed, and shift power to the patients to be able to have the power of knowledge. And when we can see prices, then we can benefit from competition and we can shop. But also remember, probably the first place we will use these prices is when we get our bills. Are they true? Are they true to the price that our coverage or our health plan has negotiated to pay? And, you know, the truth is in the numbers. So getting these numbers unleashes competition to see prices up front. And then when we have upfront itemized bills and payment accountability integrity, well, that stops the overcharges and fraud and errors that have run rampant, causing runaway costs of healthcare.
2: The first time you and I talked was, gosh, it was probably at least 5 years ago. It was probably during the first Trump term. And you and I talked about federal regulation, not legislation, but regulation, that my recollection was supposed to more or less do the kind of thing you're talking about right now. So if there was that federal regulation, what's happened that has made it so that legislation still seems necessary?
3: Well, you know, the reality is that the first Trump administration, when we first spoke, they saw that in existing law that had never been made in regulation or rule of law, we had the right to know all prices in healthcare. We're supposed to have all of that financial information at our fingertips with our electronic health record. And it has been decades since the right has been passed into law. And then the Trump administration, with regulation, said hospitals and insurance companies, by law, starting 2020, hospitals and insurance companies were to show all of their actual prices. Well, guess what? They kind of gunked up the data when they did show the prices. They made the files extra unnecessarily complicated and big. And even instead of dollars and cents, Ross, the hospital started posting complex formulas and algorithms. Who wants to do algebra to try to figure out a price? So this Patients Deserve Price Tags Act is to stop all of the shenanigans that the hospitals and insurance companies have been still trying to hide prices in the shadows and make them show in dollars and cents all of the actual prices up front and give us itemized bills and payment up front, too, that can be accountable to those prices. It's a big deal. It's really, really transformative.
2: Okay, so let's dig in a little more to what this legislation will do if it passes. And again, we're talking about something called the Patients Deserve Price Tags Act. And I will note for listeners who kind of wonder where it's coming from, the two primary sponsors are Senator Marshall, who I want to say is from Kansas. I could be wrong, who's a That's Republican. Right. Okay, and John Hickenlooper, who is a Democratic senator from my state of Colorado. So this is a bipartisan bill, and when you look at the longer list of sponsors, it includes plenty of Republicans and plenty of Democrats. I will say whenever Elizabeth Warren is on a bill, I get a little nervous. But tell me, tell us, what are the key provisions of this bill that you think will benefit healthcare consumers?
3: Well, I think the big thing is it makes every single provider of healthcare, include all the hospitals and the insurance companies, show the prices. And it goes beyond the Trump regulations in that it makes every ambulatory surgical center, those standalone surgical centers in the communities, and imaging centers like where you get an MRI, and laboratories, it makes them all show their actual prices. Okay, this is big, because oftentimes in those outside of hospital care, most of them are very, very price competitive. Let me give you an example. In your very own city in Denver, one of the major hospital systems, the surgeon with a young woman who tore her ACL, quoted her that she would have $29,000 out of pocket for a $97,000 surgery for an ACL repair when she pushed for prices because she was on her parents' plan in Massachusetts. She was out of network. And so when she got that, she said, oh my gosh, I'm going to wait and go home at Christmas and get my ACL repaired back in Massachusetts when it's going to be cheaper. The surgeon said, well, you know what? If you go to the surgery center that's a standalone surgery center, I can operate and get it done for $7,000 there. Same surgeon,
2: same quality.
3: She loved her new ER, and that's right in your Denver area that this young woman then got her surgery at the standalone surgery center. So this bill makes everybody show their prices so that you and I and everyone can benefit from knowing them and choosing where we want the best quality of care at prices in advance we know are reasonable and we want to pay.
2: I'll add one more thing to that. So what you're talking about there is comparing one hospital to another or one place you might get surgery to another place you might get surgery that's still essentially part of the same organization. And that's great. I want to add another thing that I think this could do. I remember, and I think I told you this story years ago, I had to get an MRI in the hospital. And potentially I could have gotten it out of the hospital, but I wasn't aware of any of this stuff. So I got the MRI in the hospital. and I was billed something like $5,300 for it. And there's a standalone imaging center that's not part of the hospital that's literally across the street. And I thought, just for fun, I'm going to call them after I was done with all of this. I called them, and I gave them the exact code so they knew just what it was that I needed. And I said, how much would that have been if I had just come in and paid cash for it, for that thing the hospital charged me $5,300 for? And the answer was $500. And so it will also, should also allow that kind of price shopping across different platforms that are a little more different from each other. Now, you and I have talked about this next thing I want to ask you about a little bit. And I'm still sort of troubled by it, just trying to work my way through it, kind of as a capitalist libertarian, so on. And that is, I believe, and please tell me if I'm wrong, what this bill would require is that the cost for every listed code, procedure, treatment would not just show one price. It would show the cash price, the price for insurance company A based on their negotiation, the price for insurance company B, the price for insurance company C. Is that correct?
3: That's absolutely correct. So you'll get to see competition on insurance plans. You know, every year we, if we have insurance through our employer, have to pick what kind of coverage we are going to choose for our family. But we have no idea today what prices we would pay or how right. those charges would work. But think about the power of this information being unlocked from being hidden from employers and you and I, is employers will be able to look at what is a normal price for that ACL repair. And they'll know that the ACL repair should be somewhere around $6,000, $5,000, $6,000, $7,000, and not as high as $93,000, right? And not have a big out-of-pocket copay or co-insurance for our workers and our members of our plan, our fellow families that are under that plan. So it's going to unleash competition and hold insurance companies accountable that they really are getting a good price. And what we're learning, look, Ross, what we're learning from the data that has been published by the insurance companies and the hospitals so far is, wow, there are a lot of pigs at the trough. There are so many middle players that are charging with the carriers as administrators, even for the big employers, that they're charging all sorts of other fees, that sometimes the middlemen's fees, believe it or not, can be higher than what the provider originally billed the plan. And you end up paying the middleman two times more than the provider got.
2: If you were a betting woman, would you bet that this legislation passes and becomes law? And if so, in what time frame?
3: Yes, I think this year it is bipartisan supported, not only in the Senate, but in the House. And the House has excellent legislation in their educational workforce that is allowing the employers to be able to do better plan design and get access to make sure that the payments are true to protect their families and workers with their plans. So this is big. And it also affects Medicare and Medicaid spending. So we believe very firmly that you've got bipartisan passing in the House committees and the Senate, and they're working hard now to try to get reconciliation of these bills and get them done by the end of the year. And we have the opportune time for prices to be revealed to everyone and payment and billing to be honest and true. There's $1 trillion to put in to the economy every year if we get this done.
2: Cynthia Fisher is founder and chairman of PatientRightsAdvocate.org. Thanks for your time and the great information, Cynthia. Appreciate it.
3: Thanks, Ross.
2: We'll just say, this is a huge problem. It's a huge issue. Nobody knows the price they're going to pay when they go to the hospital. Nobody knows what to compare it to when they get a bill and see, am I getting the right price? I don't know that everything in this bill is perfect. There are aspects of it that concern me, including the fact that Elizabeth Warren is on it, but something's got to be done. I'm Ross Kaminsky in for Guy Benson.
4: Filling in for Guy Benson, it's Ross Kaminsky.

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12: 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Turnpike North still reporting an accident on the approach to Indian Town Road and another on the approach to Becker Road with delays back to Bridge Road. Turnpike South also has an accident just after Becker Road. The left lane is blocked there with delays back to St. Lucie Boulevard. I-95 North, an accident at Boynton Beach Boulevard and another at Martin Highway in Palm Beach County, Southern Boulevard East. An accident just beyond Forest Hill Boulevard with delays back to Big Blue Trace. Congress Ave North, an accident at 10th Avenue North. The left lane is blocked there. And in Delray Beach, Linton Boulevard West, an accident at the Turnpike with delays back to Old Dixie Highway. This traffic is a service of Massage Envy and the Traffic Center. I'm Sharina.

Let's talk a little bit more. I know I touched on this earlier, but I think it's a fascinating political story. What's going on with the Michigan Senate race? So you've got this guy there, Abdul El-Sayed, and he claims he's not a socialist. I think he is based on the way he talks. He also was pretty upset when the Iranian Ayatollah was killed. So he's, let's say, terrorist adjacent. And just seems like an all-around terrible guy, as far as I can tell. Now, he is up against a member of Congress, a House member, named Haley Stevens, who has an immense amount of money behind her, all of the establishment support, all kinds of outside spending, outside groups, millions, tens of millions of dollars coming in to support her. Recent polling shows the terrorist-adjacent socialist who says he's not way ahead. Now, who knows what it'll actually be? Who knows who's responding to the polls? There was one poll that just showed El-Sayed ahead by 15 points. Other polls show him ahead, but by less. I don't think there's a recent poll that shows her ahead, which, by the way, as a sort of a separate lesson, emphasizes the point that in politics, you don't need to have the most money, right? You need to have enough money to get your message out, but you don't need to have the most money. After all, if having the most money would have gotten someone to be win a big office, let's say president, we would have had President Jeb Bush and we would have had President Mitt Romney. Those guys both had a ton of money to spend and they didn't win. Now, there was a recent poll done by Emerson, and I think this is a fascinating poll, and I'll tell you why. There's an aspect, a couple little things in this poll that really jumped out at me. So El-Sayed in this particular poll by Emerson, it's one poll, one day, one snapshot, actually it's over a few days, but has El-Sayed up by 16 points, 57 to 41. He's up by 15 to 16 among men and women. He is up by 44 among 18 to 29 year olds. Interestingly, in this poll, he's only up by 24 among 30 to 39 year olds, but 54 points he's up among 40 to 49 year olds. I don't know if that's true. That number seems like a little bit of an outlier. When you get to the older voters above 60, Stevens, the relative moderate, is ahead. The other thing that's interesting, and this is true of so many primaries where you've got a socialist in the race, the socialist has huge support from college grads who would know better if colleges weren't destroying their brains, and from white people, even though, with the exception of Graham Plattner, who's out now, almost none of the candidates we're talking about who are DSA candidates for Congress or the Senate, almost none of them are white, but their supporters are. Now, that's very interesting, too. Here's the thing that I wanted to point out to you, and I have no idea how this is actually going to play out in practice, but by party, El-Sayed is up by only 9 among Democrats. He's up by 26 among independents. He's up by 30 points among Republicans. Now, this doesn't mean Republicans are going to vote for him in the general election. They're going to vote for Mike Rogers, the former Republican congressman who's running for Senate and would have a very good chance at winning if El-Sayed is the Democratic nominee. So why are they even polling Republicans? The reason they're polling Republicans in this is that there is no primary for Senate on the Republican side. There is on the Democratic side, and it's an open primary state. So Republicans can choose, you don't even have to be unaffiliated or independent, a Republican can choose to participate in the Democratic primary. And they may well jump into this primary in big numbers to try to make El-Sayed the nominee, assuming that he will lose to Mike Rogers. And I think there's a very good chance of it playing out that way. Grab the popcorn.

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1: ABC News, I'm Chuck Sievertson. 6 months after Nancy Guthrie's disappearance, the Sheriff's Department is asking for the public's help by releasing the ransom notes sent to local media in Tucson, Arizona. ABC's Alex Stone.
2: The first note saying, "We have your mother, Nancy. She is safe but scared." And it goes on to ask for $4 million in Bitcoin. There was another note that came in on February 6th. A Guthrie family, "We did not fully grasp the seriousness of her physical condition. We never intended to harm her."
1: Causing an international stir, a wave of 60,000 migrants who crossed the border entering a Spanish region from Morocco today. Spain's government and local officials say about 48,000 have gone back voluntarily. President Trump says he's losing faith in the Iran negotiations. President announcing a deal with Israel and Hamas. But Hamas says it will disarm only if a Palestinian state is created, something Israel rejects. This is ABC News.
3: This is a Bloomberg Money Minute. Stocks rose as Amazon's rally after stellar results lifted a broad sweep of companies benefiting from zeal for artificial intelligence. The S&P closed 0.7% higher, and the tech-heavy Nasdaq advanced 1%, with 4 of the 11 industry groups on the S&P 500 rising. Trucking and logistics stocks are poised for their worst month in more than a year due to concerns over a recent legal decision and disappointing earnings. The Russell 3000 Trucking Index is down more than 8%, with C.H. Robinson Worldwide shares down 21% this month after a preliminary Dallas County jury verdict against the company. Defense software company SpaceEye has enlisted Eric Trump as an investor and advisor, expanding the first family's military technology portfolio amid criticism from ethics watchdogs and President Trump's political opponents. SpaceEye sells defense intelligence software, including for drone systems, and the SPAC deal would value SpaceEye's operating business at about $370 million. Matt Piper, Bloomberg Radio.
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9: 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Turnpike North, an accident just beyond Atlantic Boulevard. I-95 North, an accident at Donald Ross Road. I-95 South, still seeing heavy traffic between Okeechobee Boulevard and Blue Heron Boulevard. Southern Boulevard East, still reporting an accident just beyond Forest Hill Boulevard. Gateway Boulevard East, an accident at I-95. And in Broward, State Road 7 North, an accident at Griffin Road. 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I'm Sharina.
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11: From the WPBF 25 Weather Center, I'm First Warning Meteorologist Glenn Glazer. The chance for showers and strong thunderstorms will decrease during the evening hours here in South Florida, and eventually skies will become mostly clear overnight with low temperatures in the 70s and light winds out of the southwest. On Saturday, hot and humid with highs in the low 90s, the heat index in the low 100s, with numerous showers and scattered thunderstorms possible mainly afternoon and evening.
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13: Well, whoever that guy is, he's right. Welcome back to the Guy Benson Show. I am, in fact, Ross Kaminsky, filling in for Guy Benson. I don't know if that guy's psychic. Earlier today, we sat down with Senator Ron Johnson from the great state of Wisconsin to discuss a bunch of things, including his taking over the budget committee after the untimely passing of Senator Lindsey Graham and the Dr. Anthony Fauci hearing the other day. What a mess that was. Here's part of that interview. So let's switch gears here and talk a little bit about this Fauci hearing. And for listeners who might have missed some of it, I just want to give you a little taste of what happened kind of over and over and over earlier this week. Clip 26, please.
14: So I would want to know, you know, to what extent were you involved in sabotaging hydroxychloroquine, ivermectin, and did you do that because you knew the only way you get an emergency use authorization for these drugs, these experimental gene therapy, was if there was no effective treatment, you couldn't get the emergency use authorization. So is that why you helped sabotage these cheap generic drugs in favor of remdesivir, which, by the way, nurses, are you aware of the fact that nurses called it run, death is near?
15: On the advice of counsel, I respectfully decline to answer based upon my rights under the Fifth Amendment to the Constitution.
13: So I heard from a couple of different news reports that Anthony Fauci gave that answer 111 times. And Ron, when you were going into that a day or two before that hearing, I remember you saying that you didn't think you were necessarily going to get a lot out of him. I kind of thought you would get a little more than that. What did you expect, and what was your takeaway?
16: Well, we certainly should have gotten more. There are so many questions that the American people deserve answers to, and Anthony Fauci is the only one that can answer many of them, and he climbed up. Now, again, I understand why he did, because if he told the truth, it just further incriminate him. It completely destroys his reputation if he told the truth. If he lied, he would put himself in greater legal jeopardy. So my staff definitely anticipated he would do exactly what he did. He's not out of the woods, not by a long shot. We'll hold a vote on contempt of Congress. Again, will that pass the Senate to actually get sent over to the Justice Department? I don't know. But he faces potential legal jeopardy. I know Tommy Tuberville, who's running for governor of Alabama, has pledged that he'll bring Anthony Fauci into court every day until he's held accountable. So he's not out of the woods. But, you know, for a megalomaniacal narcissist like Anthony Fauci, the most you can do, the best thing you can do in terms of accountability is destroy that reputation. He paid a heavy price on Wednesday. That was not a good day for Anthony Fauci.
13: Couldn't agree more. He paid a very heavy price. And I think a lot of people, especially, you know, people on talk radio and so on, are looking at the political aspects of this. And Democrats think Fauci's a hero and Republicans think Fauci is a villain. But I want to go back because I think the most important thing is actually what you said a moment ago, what you started with. There's so much that the American people deserve to know that Fauci knows and maybe nobody else knows, and certainly nobody else knows as much in one brain. And I think it's a shame, a tragedy. I don't know if tragedy is the right word, but it's really bad for our country that he won't answer these questions.
16: Well, again, one of the reasons I keep pursuing this for two main reasons is nobody's advocating for the injection injured. These injuries are real. Our federal health officials knew them within 3 months of the emergency use authorization. They covered it up. They're covering up to this day, so these individuals can't get treatment. But also, we can never let this happen again. And Anthony Fauci did it with AIDS.
13: 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Coming up next, it's the home stretch where we will talk about whether you really want to be getting your recipes from Robert F. Kennedy Jr., the guy who's kind of famous for roadkill.
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10: 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Turnpike North, an accident just beyond Atlantic Boulevard. I-95 North, an accident at Donald Ross Road. I-95 South, still seeing heavy traffic between Okeechobee Boulevard and Blue Heron Boulevard. Southern Boulevard East, still reporting an accident just beyond Forest Hill Boulevard. Gateway Boulevard East, an accident at I-95, and in Broward, State Road 7 North, an accident at Griffin Road. 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I'm Sharina.
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2: Hey, I'm Ross Kaminsky in for Guy Benson. It is the home stretch, and you heard Cookie right there saying it's the segment she's in, but she's not in it today. I don't know where she is. Did she go back to Mexico? Guys, can you please tell me, where is she? Because part of my joy of filling in for Guy is making fun of her, and now, well, I guess we still could.
3: I mean, we never stop making fun of Christine here, whether she's here or not, and I actually have no idea, to answer your question, where she is. Unironically, 2 weeks ago, she was in Mexico. That was a public trip. The public knew about that trip, but I'm sure she's down there anyways, maybe on a less publicized trip with her cartel friends. I'm not quite sure, though. Nobody knows where she is.
4: It's a big mystery. And by Mexico, we actually mean...
3: Down in Acapulco.
4: That's
3: always.
4: Right.
2: Always. You know, when I was a kid, I was in Acapulco with my family on a vacation. It was a lovely town. And I've heard that it's actually kind of overrun with cartel and it's a dangerous place now. But
3: now it is,
2: puts it a whole different context if knowing now that I know, I didn't know this before, that Christine has those ties where she would be kind of protected if she would be in Acapulco. And there'd be some guys off in the distance with, you know, some hardware under their jacket just in case, you know, keeping an eye on her. I didn't know.
3: She is the one wearing the jacket with the hardware, Ross. I mean, that's her status. She's a El Jefe. She's the boss down there.
2: Mm-hmm. All right. You guys both told me that you like cooking. And it was in the context of my mentioning to you this thing that you might have seen already anyway. But Robert F. Kennedy Jr., Health and Human Services Secretary, launching a cooking show. And it occurred to me, like, is that the dude, like Roadkill Guy, who we want to take cooking lessons from?
3: I when you mentioned that angle, I had a laugh about it because at first glance, you're like, oh, yeah, the Maha guy's going to have a cooking show to teach us how to cook healthily. But I don't know if I really trust his diet after the whole, you know, there's the bear story of him dumping the dead bear carcass in Central Park. You know, there's the story his daughter told about the whale, the dead whale. I feel like maybe I'm missing one. But there's too many stories of him eating or handling carcasses of things he found on the side of the road for me to feel comfortable taking
2: advice. There was the barbecue dog that he said was a goat.
3: Oh, yeah.
5: I forgot about
3: that. He did say it was a goat. But here's the thing. If you were posing with the carcass of a cooked dog, wouldn't you say that it was a goat or something of the sort?
2: Well, if I was in the U.S., yeah, probably. But what if, like, in our hypothetical, what if we're somewhere else where, you know, you're a tourist and you don't want to be the ugly American and you want to respect their culture, right? And they're like, we're having Rover tonight. He's a good dog, but, you know, we're hungry. He's tasty. You want to try? You want to bite? Like, maybe I might.
3: I would accept that as a plausible scenario if the person in that picture was anybody but RFK Jr. But knowing him, I don't know if I could do this, but he was probably like, where can I find some dog? You know, he was probably walking around asking for it, knowing him.
2: No. Oh, my gosh. Okay, so if you were overseas, you would eat whatever they gave you?
3: No, of course not. I mean, you have to draw the line somewhere. I don't know what other
2: dog doesn't seem like a very aggressive line. I mean, I've been to New Guinea a couple times, believe it or not, including parts of New Guinea and the Solomon Islands, where maybe not the people right now, but definitely like their dads not that long ago were headhunters and cannibals. I mean, it wasn't like their whole diet, but like, what if you went to visit and like, this is our culture. We're barbecuing this up. I'm like, that kind of looks like a human arm. It's all right. It's all right. This is what we do. Would you have a taste?
3: Of course not. I mean, come on. I mean, come on. I will try almost anything. That's my rule is like, no matter what, I will I will one bite anything. Even if I know I'm probably going to hate it, I'd rather try it and say definitively that I do hate it. Mm-hmm. But there is a limit to my rule. I think, I mean, I would assume human would cross a lot of people's lines.
2: Yeah, probably mine too. I'm just talking a good game.
3: Probably would cross your line. Yeah.
2: Probably,
3: I mean,
2: yeah.
3: Depends on who you're with. But, That would be well across my line. I mean, I've tried a lot of crazy things. I've tried brains and testicles and innards.
2: Testicles of what?
3: Bull.
2: Bull. Rocky Mountain oysters.
3: A Rocky Mountain oyster from your neck of the woods.
2: Yeah, so I've had that. I went on safari. This is years ago. I'm really not a hunter, but I went hunting in South Africa, and we shot an impala and barbecued his balls, and they were really, really good.
3: I bet you killed an impala in South Africa.
2: Yeah, not hard
3: That's
2: to
3: awesome.
2: Do.
3: Well,
2: is it?
3: I mean,
2: I don't know. I'm really not much of a hunter, actually. I don't think I would do it again.
3: I'm not either. But I mean, I can't imagine that it's much harder to kill than a deer, and it's kind of out in the middle of nowhere, right? Were you out in the plains?
2: Yeah. Basically.
3: Yeah,
2: all right. I want to read one thing that I got from. Claude Artificial Intelligence here and dragged Dylan in about the bear cub thing. So he, and I'm quoting now from the AI summary of the story. RFK Jr. said he pulled the bear into his van intending to skin it and put the meat in his fridge, which is legal in New York with a roadkill tag, but ran out of time before his dinner and flight. Your turn.
3: I can't. I remember there's a hundred things you could have done with that bear carcass other than dump it in Central Park and put a bike over it to make it look like somebody had hit the bear with a bike. But I mean, Joelle, do you have anything on RFK's bear incident?
5: You know, guys, I'm just trying to process what we've been discussing for the past few minutes, and I'm just utterly flabbergasted right now. So,
2: but
5: no, I have nothing to contribute.
2: Wait, what's the weirdest thing you've eaten?
5: Honestly, nothing. I'm such a simpleton, guys. Like, I stick to my usual courses. I eat what I eat, and I eat what I know. That's it.
3: Well, I mean, we got to get you, Ross, and RFK Jr. in a room, right? And whatever he was holding, we can, in that picture, we can get some of that on the table. We can get some Rocky Mountain oysters. Possibly, I mean, Ross said possibly not human. So that's TBD. But we gotta branch you out a little bit, Joelle. We gotta get you on some of this wacky stuff.
5: Perhaps not.
2: Yeah, no
5: Dylan.
2: Doubt. And Joelle, you said you eat what you know. You said you eat what you know. In New Guinea, maybe you eat who you know.
5: You know what?
2: Not
5: that's
2: what
5: a great
2: you know.
5: Point. That's a great point, Ross. But that won't be me in this lifetime.
2: Yeah, I thought so. Yeah. So meanwhile, this is called The Real Food Show. And I don't know, in all seriousness, well, not all seriousness, in just a brief moment of seriousness, I'm doubting they're going to have roadkill recipes, but do just a slightly serious question, even though it's home stretch. Are you interested in what RFK has to say about cooking? And I'm not being sarcastic there. Like, you think you might check it out and see what he's up to?
3: I mean, I'm interested. Yeah. I mean, What meals does RFK eat on like a normal day? I'm curious about that. And I'm assuming he'll probably have like guest cooks on with him to help him cook or something like that.
2: Maybe you.
3: Maybe me. RFK, I don't, of all the things that I've said, and if you are still listening, if you were ever listening and are still listening after what we've said, I mean, I would love to cook a filet for RFK. That would be a great story to tell.
2: I think he's pushing seafood a lot. How do you feel about that since you're an at-home chef, both of you guys?
3: I love seafood. Oh, I'm a big, big seafood guy. We eat a lot of fish in our house. My wife is actually Ecuadorian, and so she had so much fish growing up in their diet just because they are a coastal country. And so we've tried to incorporate that into as much as we can. I mean, we eat Ecuadorian food probably And we take turns cooking it, but probably about once a week. So we're a very high fish content household.
2: Can you cook Ecuadorian food? Are you good at that?
3: Oh yeah, I do it. I mean, I'm not as good as my wife is, but I try my best. I enjoy it.
2: That's cool.
3: Yeah.
2: Very cool.
3: Joel?
5: I'm a big fan of seafood, especially in my household. My fiance and I both love salmon. So what I do is I make the salmon in the oven, put some freshly cut lemons on top of it, let it marinate, and then apply some Old Bay seasoning. That is the game-changing recipe right there.
3: We're in Old Bay country out here, me down in D.C. This is, with Baltimore so close, it is, we are in Old Bay territory out here. Pretty much every fish place you go to is going to have Old Bay, everything all over the menu.
2: Well, we'll see how RFK's cooking show goes, and I wish him well. It's so easy to make jokes about it that, you know, we couldn't resist. Now, we got about 2 minutes left here, and I think you guys maybe wanted to ask me something about my show that I did here in Denver earlier today, or specifically where I did it.
3: Yes. Yeah. So I know that you had mentioned to us, and I think when we were doing some show prep from the show, that you were broadcasting earlier today from Broncos training camp, which I think is pretty cool.
2: I think it's cool, too. So my home station is called KOA in Denver, and KOA owns the broadcast rights for the Denver Broncos. So we're out there every training camp. I'm not there every day of training camp, but I go usually once a week. I got to say, it is really cool. And I know you love the NFL. I love the NFL. There is something about being there and watching these guys practice when I'm just a few feet away from them, you know, watching the receiver with the one-handed catch. They don't do real tackling in practice, so you don't get to see all that. No. But just the level of detail and intensity and coaching, it really is amazing.
3: Yeah, that's awesome. I mean, I'm a Colts fan, our resident Jets fan, obviously. I mean, we've already touched on this, but she isn't here and is never here. But I mean, I've had the pleasure of going to Colts training camp, and as a radio nut, I've been doing radio since I was 16. I would fan out so much being able to broadcast from a training camp. Like, that's so cool, especially for your team. Like, that's awesome.
2: Yeah, for sure. I mean, I think the Broncos hopefully are going to be good this year. I know they'll be better than the Jets. Not sure how's your team looking this year?
3: Well, I mean, we just handed Daniel Jones, fresh off an Achilles tear, $50 billion. So I am not looking great, if you ask me. I mean, some people are higher on them than others, but I'm not super, super positive. But I do always, I mean, I would say the Broncos are probably a secondary or a tertiary team that I root for, with the whole Peyton Manning connection from the Colts. So, I mean, I'm interested to see how Bo Nix ends up healing off of his late season injury, obviously, in the playoffs last year.
2: Me too. All of Denver is awaiting that very information. We'll have to see how it goes. We have a really, really hard schedule this year because we did so well last year, but we'll see. I don't recall if we play the Colts. Anyway, always fun talking football, almost as much fun as talking about RFK's roadkill recipes. I hope you enjoyed the home stretch as much as I did. Hope you enjoyed the whole show as much as I did. It is always such an honor and a pleasure to be in for the great Guy Benson. I'm Ross Kaminsky. Have a wonderful weekend.
3: I mean, we never stop making fun of Christine here, whether she's here or not.
6: This is an important notice to all U.S. taxpayers. The IRS is giving away billions of dollars in tax savings through a federal program called the Fresh Start Initiative to aid delinquent taxpayers. This initiative was established for anyone facing financial hardship and unable to pay their back taxes. 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
11: From ABC News, I'm Chuck Severson. 6 months after Nancy Guthrie's disappearance, the Sheriff's Department is asking for the public's help by releasing the ransom notes sent to local media in Tucson, Arizona. ABC's Alex Stone.
12: The first note saying, we have your mother, Nancy. She is safe but scared. And it goes on to ask for $4 million in Bitcoin. There was another note that came in on February 6th. A Guthrie family, we did not fully grasp the seriousness of her physical condition. We never intended to harm her. She perished shortly after she was taken. We believe it was heart-related. She is buried in nature now. Nothing you could have done could have changed the outcome. We want your family to know this, and we hope you can all find peace. We are truly sorry.
11: Causing an international stir, a wave of 60,000 migrants across the border entering a Spanish region from Morocco today. Spain's government and local officials say about 48,000 went back voluntarily. President Trump.
13: I watched the catastrophe that took place. It looks like an invasion of a country by hundreds of thousands of people. And that same thing's going to happen to us if the Republicans don't get elected. Except-

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3: 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Turnpike North, an accident just beyond Atlantic Boulevard. I-95 North, an accident at Donald Ross Road. I-95 South, still seeing heavy traffic between Okeechobee Boulevard and Blue Heron Boulevard. Southern Boulevard East, still reporting an accident just beyond Forest Hill Boulevard. Gateway Boulevard East, an accident at I-95, and in Broward, State Road 7 North, an accident at Griffin Road. This traffic is service of Massage MV and the Traffic Center. I'm Sharina.
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5: From the WPBF 25 Weather Center, I'm First Warning Meteorologist Glenn Glazer. The chance for showers and strong thunderstorms will decrease during the evening hours here in South Florida, and eventually skies will become mostly clear overnight with low temperatures in the 70s and light winds out of the southwest. On Saturday, hot and humid with highs in the low 90s, the heat index in the low 100s, with numerous showers and scattered thunderstorms possible mainly afternoon and evening.
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7: 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So if Patrick and Dan can jump into the program, let's all get to our feet, if we might, and let's give a round of applause to Tinfoil Pat.
8: Wow.

0: I don't know what we're clapping for, but sure.
1: For as long as Patrick has been working on Will Kane Country, which at this point I believe is several years, having met in person for the first time in December, but having worked here for several years, he has been working on one particular booking. He's had a long list of people that he had liked to get on Will Kane Country, but there's been one lurking in the background. As big as a fan as Patrick is of Michael Malice, as big of a fan as Patrick is of Jeffrey Tucker, as big of a fan as he might be of Peter St. Ange, his white whale, his big get, his big booking has been the ever elusive Adam Carolla. And today, Patrick has secured Adam Carolla on Will Kane Country. Well done, Tinfoil.
2: Thank you. It's been just an honor. 20 years of listening to him. I'm just incredibly amazed that this is coming together.
0: Well, he's listening to this right now as we speak.
1: Well, is he?
0: Yes.
1: Well, I mean, we're giving flowers to Patrick. This has been his white whale, and mine as well. So before Adam thinks, wow, Will's producer really wanted Adam, but Will wasn't trying to get Adam, though. That's not true. It was definitely a team desire, but we have to give credit to an individual effort in Tinfoil Pass. So now let's welcome in the host of the Adam Carolla Show, Adam Carolla. What's up, Adam?
3: How are you? Thanks for that intro. Felt good.
1: I mean, you're probably used to wonderful intros, but I don't know, man. I mean, you have been the big white whale of this program. You have been, my producer, Tinfoil Pat, has been listening to you. I know since the Man Show, I'm pretty sure from Loveline and probably the Adam Carolla Show on terrestrial radio.
3: Well, you know, it's a weird life because I watch your show on Fox quite often and I sit there and I think, oh, this is great. And then if somebody tapped me on the shoulder and said, do you think Will Kane knows who you are? I would go, I don't know. I don't think so. Why would he know who I was? Like I go through life that way. So everything's always a pleasant surprise. For me, and I don't call it low self-esteem. I just call it no self-esteem. But I think people think that's negative, but it's not really negative. I just don't think of myself. So I would never think that a person that I haven't had Thanksgiving dinner with would know me. But then, of course, mathematically, people are going to know you through work you've done in the past. So I'm always flattered, and it's a great way to start the day.
1: Well, listen, man, of course I know who you are. And I would have said that situation could have been reversed diametrically in the opposite direction. Does Adam Carolla know who I am? Wow, how fascinating to think now that you watched the Will Kane Show. Here we are, just a couple of D-bags stroking each other's egos on a broadcast. But no, it is kind of a cool thing to think. So let's do start with something you did quite a while ago. Your book, In 50 Years, We'll All Be Chicks. Was that 2011 that you wrote that? It seems like about 2011.
3: Yeah, and probably 9, 10. I mean, you know, when you write a book, it's a year. You start writing it, and a year later it comes out. So it's kind of,
1: right.
3: You know, there's the conception, and then there's the birth, you know. But yeah, it's been over 15 years. And the thing that's interesting about that, going back probably 16 years plus, actually, is when you write a book, you know, I was tasked to write a comedy book. That I wasn't tasked to write a book about society or about gender roles or women transforming into men or anything. It was just, write a comedy book. You're a funny guy. You have a popular podcast. Here's some money. Write a comedy book, and then we'll sell that book, and we'll make some money off of you. And at some point, when you're done writing the book, they start kicking around titles, you know? And you start thinking about funny titles, turns of phrases, things that have your name incorporated into the title or something like that. And so you start with sort of the same basic stuff of all the comedy books you've read over the years and all the titles. And then at some point, after kicking around 20 different comedy titles, I just thought, in 50 years, we'll all be chicks. And I never thought of it as particularly funny, or I didn't think it was a turn of phrase. It didn't really mean anything to me. It's not something I'd said before or even thought about before, but somehow it dawned on me that this is where we're going as a nation, and that should be the name of the book. And so somehow I was picking up something on my radar that even I wasn't fully aware of, and that's why that book is called In 50 Years We'll All Be Chicks.
1: But if you had to do it over, would you not rename the book? Would you not rename it In 15 Years We'll All Be Chicks?
3: Yeah, we got there. We got there fast, and also the calculation I didn't really factor in is lots of dudes like your Tim Waltzes and your Jacob Fries and the Gavin Newsoms and stuff became chicks, but many more women became dudes. I mean, we have women out on the streets fighting with ICE officers every single day, like getting out of cars and punching people with Trump stickers, you know, bumper stickers. Like it was a crossover. Many, many women started acting like guys, and then an equal amount of men started acting like women. I mean, look at the leg crossing competition that's going on between Gavin Newsom and Barack Obama and Justin Trudeau. Those guys are crossing their legs. It's like some sort of competition to see who can go deeper with their nut crush.
1: I've seen Gavin. Yeah, listen, I feel like I live in a little bit of glass house, because sometimes I'll catch myself and I'm like, why is the armpit of your knee on top of the other knee? And I try to correct myself. But Gavin's gone all the way over, to your point. Now he's got both feet touching the ground in the opposite direction.
3: Yeah. And yes.
1: I don't know how that's comfortable at all.
3: He had to hire a Pilates instructor and work with that person for over a year to get in that position. Now, what's going on? Like, on a more serious note, what are we talking about? He is signaling to the base. That's the base signal. And there's a right and a left version of that. Like, if you ever see a guy wearing a baseball cap with Oakley blades on top of the baseball cap, I know how that guy votes. He votes for Trump. And I like that guy, but I know how he votes, you know what I mean? And if he puts yeah, the Oakley blade sunglasses upside down for some reason, he's even further to the right. But when you see these guys do the deep leg cross, and they do it live in front of an audience more than they would do it one-on-one, like in a smaller podcast or more intimate situation. So when they get an audience, they make sure they signal to that audience who we are. Also, in Justin Trudeau's case, it exposes his colorful socks, so you also know who he is, because he likes festive socks. But yeah, it's now Trump sits with his legs as wide apart as he can, and then he creates a diamond with two hands, and he puts
1: his hands
3: right in front of the jewels, yes, so it accentuates, draws focus. You can see pictures of him sitting with Obama. Obama's crossed up like he got in a moped accident, and Trump's got his knees spread out like they're angry at each other, and he's going, come on, everyone, focus on what's important.
1: Let's take a quick break, but we'll be right back on Will Kane Country.
4: More Will Kane next.
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0: welcome back to this best of edition of Will Kane Country.
1: We've had this conversation. I like this. Didn't think we'd go here. I like the idea of fashion. We're talking about body posture, but the fashion coding left or right. And we've broken that down on this show. You're a Californian, or you at least live in California, and you have for a long time. So I honestly think, because I went to college in California, Adam, and I have a lot of buddies who are refugees from California now in Texas. And I kind of see them walking around Dallas, and I'm like, man, that might code masculine in California, but it's not coding well here. So, like, and I'm guilty, okay, the Vans. Vans in California, perfectly acceptable, I think, masculine footwear. In other parts of the country, it at least codes left. You're wearing Vans, you know how that guy votes.
2: Yeah. Well, okay, so you hit on a pet peeve of mine. Guys over 40 in Vans. Now, there's stratas of Vans, just like there's stratas of Oakley Blade. What direction? By the way, if it's facing backwards, you're not as far right as upside down, but you're further right if they're backwards than they are forward. But let's not get bogged down in Oakley Blades. The Vans have stratas as well. I hate an old dad, and you'd see him. LA is full of old dads, right? Because it's a lot of second family guys. It's a lot of guys that focus on their career, producers. They married a younger woman, blah, blah, blah. I'm an older dad, and I would see, I mean, I got 19-year-old twins, but, you know, when they were nine and they'd be playing in basketball games, I was, you know, 50, you know, and I was an old dad, and I was out, you'd sit in the stands and I'd be sitting with the old dads, and these are 53-year-old guys wearing Vans slip-ons. Now, Vans are never good on an adult heterosexual male, but the slip-on varieties, especially bad. And then the worst is the black and white checker print on the slip-on on the old dad. That is the worst piece of messaging I've ever seen.
1: I have violated this rule.
2: I have violated. Oh, no, sorry.
1: These are my dog walking shoes. I think you just, I've got the gray and black slip-on. This is my dog walking shoes, man. I don't want to tie them. I just slip in and go for the walk with the dog.
2: Well,
1: and I know you're right, but I keep doing it.
2: But they don't have a checkered pattern, do they? Do they have a checkered pattern?
1: I want to move on from this part of the conversation. I want to move on, okay?
2: You should want to get away.
1: Okay, but here's another one where I'm in the glass house, because I want you to, then we're going to move on to a more serious topic. Gavin is interesting. I think, can I just also just throw some flowers at your feet? Man, there are certain debates that sort of, in my mind, if it's really, really gratuitous for me to say you're in the Hall of Fame with this, but how about this? Exist in my personal mind, and I can remember. Ben Shapiro versus Piers Morgan on CNN. It is always seared into my memory over gun control. Maybe me versus Stephen A. Smith one day on one of those First Take debates. But you versus Gavin Newsom is there. It's in there. It will always be in there. It was an awesome debate. And it's because you have his number, man, in a way that very few people have his number, which leads me to think you kind of know how the guy ticks. And I think he's different than Trudeau. I think he's different than some of these other, certainly different than Tim Walz. He has, I don't know if self-awareness is the trait that he has, but he's at a more sophisticated level in everything that he's doing, where he does the leg cross thing, which is feminine and codes left. And then he wears Western shirts on a podcast. I wear Western shirts. I like a poncho shirt, you know, with pearl snaps. And he does these little things where you're like, not a bad look. Looks a little masculine. He does a mix. And I think what he's pulling off is a sophisticated version of PC Principal on South Park. Like, he's kind of that guy, but less dumb.
2: Well, he's very skilled. And he's sort of savvy, and he does a little bit of a jujitsu in the sense that he uses your own momentum when he's sparring with you. He doesn't try to be a brick wall. You know, if you listen to his interviews, he does a strange thing where he is basically CEO and CFO of a company. And then you come in and you go, this company is gushing money. We're not turning a profit and employees are quitting. And he goes, I know, I hate it too. I know. I originally was one of the ones who instructed this company not to gush money and to shed employees. And I'm just as upset about it. And then the person that's coming toward him goes, oh, you're upset about it. And it's like he acts as if he's not a part of it. So when things go south, he acts as if nobody here wants to fix this problem more than me. And I've been sounding the alarm and I'm just as concerned as you are. Then he circles back and starts saying, you know, California's the fourth largest economy. We lead the world in innovation and tech innovation. So he brags, brags, brags. And then when someone raises their hand and goes, what about the homeless problem? He goes, nobody's more concerned about it than I am. I've been trying. I have to fight each city's legislation to try to get these things. And all of a sudden, it's like you're allying. And it's almost like you are saying, don't you hate this guy? And you're his best friend. And then he goes, I'm not his best friend. I hate him too. And then you get a little, people get confused then. And so you'll hear people sort of come up against him. And then they take their foot off the accelerator because he does this weird sort of bullfighter move with you. He lets you just go past him. All the other politicians, like the Kamala Harris or like Ilhan Omar, never gives an inch. You know what I mean? Like, wasn't it sad that those Christian youth airplane crashed into a mountain? No, it wasn't sad. Good. They deserve it. You know, she never goes, I have Christian friends. She doesn't do that. Ilhan Omar never takes a step back, never admits anything, and is always on the offense. He and Trump's that way, too. Newsom can be magnanimous. He can be a little self-deprecating. He can be a little shucksy. And he can be, I agree. I want to fix this, too. And so he has this kind of bullfighter.
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5: ABC News, I'm Chuck Sievertson. Breaking news, the Justice Department moves to dismiss the criminal case against the ex-Olympian charged with damaging the reflecting pool in front of the Lincoln Memorial. On July 3rd, federal prosecutor for Washington, D.C., Jeanine Pirro, telling a reporter who asked about the pool having already been damaged.
6: He damaged the pool. He damaged this pool.
7: But there have been, you know, all these videos, obviously.
6: Well, good. I'm glad you've got that evidence. Come on in the grand jury. You can testify. Next.
5: Now today, Pirro tells the court that the Interior Department provided additional documents to her office that the pool damage was the result of botched installation by the contractor. 6 months after Nancy Guthrie's disappearance, the Sheriff's Department asking for the public's help by releasing the ransom notes sent to local media in Tucson, Arizona. The notes apologize over her death while captive. Wall Street's major indexes closed higher, so did crude oil prices. This is ABC News.
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10: 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I-95 North, an accident at Indian Town Road, has three rate lanes blocked with congestion down the Donald Ross Road. I-95 South, an accident at Boynton Beach Boulevard, has two left lanes blocked with delays back to Gateway Boulevard. And then Broward, the Sawgrass Expressway North, an accident just beyond University Drive, two left lanes blocked there. This traffic is service of Massage MV and the Traffic Center. I'm Sharina.
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12: From the WPBA 25 Weather Center, I'm First Warning Meteorologist Glenn Glazer. The chance for showers and strong thunderstorms will decrease during the evening hours here in South Florida, and eventually skies will become mostly clear overnight with low temperatures in the 70s and light winds out of the southwest. On Saturday, hot and humid with highs in the low 90s, the heat index in the low 100s, with numerous showers and scattered thunderstorms possible mainly afternoon and evening.
13: 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I'm Lisa Brady, Fox News.

0: Welcome back to Will Cain Country. We're still hanging out with the host of the Adam Carolla Show, Adam Carolla. So in that way, though, he's not unique. That's sort of the cookie cutter prototype of a power seeking politician. So you describe him as a sociopath whose only end goal is the advancement of Gavin Newsom. And yet, and I think there is something very familiar about him in terms of, oh, yeah, that's a politician. I can totally see it. And yet, do you think this, Adam? I think he's very talented. That's not necessarily a compliment. It can be a compliment. Because you left out one thing that he does. You mentioned the bragging about California. He swims your head. He drowns your head in stats. And he did it to Ron DeSantis when they debated on Sean Hannity. And before you know it, you don't know what's true.
1: Right. Well, also, he does a thing that's interesting, which is he knows you don't have those types of stats about whatever subject we're on. Like, what I mean is California, you go, look, more people, anecdotally, I know tons of people that have left California and gone to Texas and Nashville and Florida. Okay, fine. Anecdotally, and whenever U-Haul comes out with its annual report, many more trucks have left and have come back in and cost $5,000 to rent one out, and it cost $10 to rent one to get from Texas to California. So you look around. It's like homeless, you know. You don't have a stat on homeless. You just go, every time I look out my window, I see a homeless guy or a homeless encampment. Every time I get my car and drive along the freeway, I see homeless encampments. And then he goes, homelessness was at 19.7 per 100,000 citizens when I came to office. It's now at 16.3. So I've got it down 31%. And then you go, I thought there was a lot of homeless. It's come down 33%, and you can't pull out your phone and start checking all his BS numbers, you know. And then you go, all these major corporations year after year keep fleeing California, Tesla and Chevron and Toyota. I mean, you know, California, Carol Shelby came to California from Texas to build cars. Think about that concept.
0: Right.
1: He lived in Texas and he said, I went to freedom to build sports cars. And he went to Venice Beach of all places. Could you imagine going to Venice Beach to build cars now? They would never let you near that place. But we used to have Toyota. We had Nissan. We had GM. Tesla was the last company. They all moved out. And you could say that. And then he'd say, GDP with new growth companies and Fortune 500 companies are up 31.1%, and that is an increase of 4.62% from the previous tax quarter. And you go, I thought everyone was leaving. That's all you got is what your eyes tell you. You know what I mean? So he does that. He bamboozles you, and he knows you don't have the stats on the tip of your tongue to refute what he's saying. Now, what he's saying is mostly a lie.
0: Yeah. Well, what's that saying? There's lies, damn lies, and stats or something like that. You can rattle off a stat to support any lie. What are you still doing in California?
1: It's a good question. I have a business here. I have buildings here. I grew up here. I'm not a person that, you know, grew up in New Jersey and came out here to pursue comedy. I grew up in Southern California. I have less and less sort of roots and connections here as the kids get older and go off to college and people pass on and move out and stuff like that. So I am planning my escape. But that's a very good question. Oh. And I wish I had a better answer.
0: What's the escape hatch? Is it Texas?
1: Well, ultimately, it'll be Texas. I think it'll be Nevada, Vegas for a little while because it's so easy to get back and forth to California. And I do have lots of material things here and obligations and things of that nature. So it'll be a little back and forth for the first couple of years. And then, yeah, somewhere like Texas.
0: Oh, wow. Hey, I want to ask you something. We're kind of talking about your personal stuff here just a little bit. I saw you do something, Adam. I don't remember who you did this with. It could have been Megyn Kelly. You could have been on a panel. I saw the video. And your relationship with Jimmy Kimmel came up. You were asked about it. And you gave this answer. And again, I'm not a big gratuitous compliment guy. That's going to seem false because now I think I'm on my third big compliment to you. But I really, really liked your answer. And I think that it was, in my mind, really in line with what my... certainly my principles, and I'd like to think what I think are principles that are manly. You said something like, yeah, Jimmy and I disagree on a lot, but Jimmy did a lot for my career. And not only do I not forget that, there's something, I think, can't remember the words you used, but something extremely, you know, unattractive or gross about somebody that forgets people that help them get where they are in their life. And by the way, here's my personal... like, I kind of feel that way about Stephen A. Smith. But Stephen A. and I are friends, and we disagree, and we have a lot of, you know, conversations. But he also advanced me, and I'm not going to forget that. And I appreciate the positions he put me in. And you clearly feel that way about Jimmy. Let's take a quick break, but don't go anywhere. We're going to continue this conversation with the host of the Adam Carolla Show, Adam Carolla, on Will Cain Country.
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8: Go from, you know, the forest to the high mountains to the deserts, but we always try and kind of seek out different types of terrain. There are a zillion things, so that bucket list is long.
9: As for whether it's all adventure all the time for Bear, he admits sometimes he takes a break.
8: It's been such a big part of my life, the adventure, and from a kid growing up through to my time with the military, through to Man vs. Wild for many, many years, and then Running Wild for the last decade plus. But at home, we're pretty mellow. Having said that, we do live off-grid. We do live on a little island in the UK, but I like that. It keeps our edge. But at the same time, I love getting back home, and I'm not like eating bugs and grubs. I love to cook a good big steak and a, you know, homemade cheesecake and get in a nice bath and have a cup of tea.
9: Ashley Dvorkin, Fox News.
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11: The gum-chewing, rope-twirler, Oklahoma social commentator Will Rogers was a friend of presidents, heads of state, and politicians. He was often quoted in the Congressional Record, as he was in this recording from 1925.
12: And I received a wire this week from a congressman friend of mine who wants a copy of my plan to read in the Congressional Record. And I feel pretty good about that. 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But for an outsider to get in there as a humorist without having served his apprenticeship in either the House or the Senate, well, I'm not bragging, but by golly, I feel pretty big about it.
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14: 1 year ago, Cardinal Robert Prevost was elected Pope Leo XIV as the first American to ever become the Bishop of Rome. In the first official biography of the Pope, author Elise Allen says Leo has a special message to American Catholics.
15: Building friendship, building community, remembering that in spite of our differences, we can be friends and we can treat each other as human beings. You know, I think that's his big message.
14: And it's a message that has been tested and making headlines in the last few weeks as the Pope and President Trump sparred over disagreements about about the war in Iran. Allen was the first journalist to have a lengthy interview with Pope Leo after his election, and she says Leo has a quiet strength that may surprise people, but one that can take on the world leaders. He was well prepared to stand his ground even against the President of the United States.
15: I think Leo, you know, was not entirely surprised by that, but he also said very clearly he is not trying to attack anybody with what he says. He's trying to preach the gospel, and I think he sincerely means that.
14: For Fox on Faith, Lauren Green, Fox News.

0: welcome back to this best of edition of Will Kane Country. The thing that I wanted to ask you about is if the thing that we all have experienced in our lives is it doesn't feel one-sided, where people who have values or believe the way you believe have trouble maintaining relationships with people who disagree with them. But the other way does seem to have trouble, because they import all this moral indictment on your beliefs. And I'm curious if that hasn't affected or been a part of your... I get how you feel about Jimmy. Is he capable of feeling the same way about you despite your disagreements?
1: Yeah, he is. And I've just talked to him the other day. Had a nice talk. Yes. So the answer is yes, but it's because Jimmy knows who I am on a very deep and intimate level, which is to say that if you don't, then you just sort of know somebody on a superficial level or not at all, then you go, okay, well, you know, Trump is Hitlerian and he's trying to take over this country so he can put everyone who disagrees with him in a gulag, and then you support that person. But I don't think it would be any different than, so Trump is called Hitler. Right. Even if you supported the actual Hitler, and this would be pre whatever Hitler's plans went into action, any final solutions or anything. I mean, what I'm saying is Trump gets compared to Hitler. So let's just say Hitler, and we'll go back to Germany, and it'll be like 1938 and a half or something like that.
0: I got you.
1: If somebody supported him and you didn't know that person, you'd go, I hate that person and I'll never talk to that person. But if somebody supported him who you knew well and was a decent person and a good person and a kind person and a family oriented person, you would have won. All right, we have disagreements about Hitler. I don't think he's going to be good for the country. You obviously do, but you wouldn't cut the person off because he supported somebody you disagreed with if you knew that person was a good person. So everybody else, right, you know, right. The ladies from The View don't know me, so they think I'm horrible because they think I'm supporting Hitler 2.0. But Jimmy knows me, and he knows I'm not horrible. So he, I would assume, thinks I'm misguided, but... my mom supported Gavin Newsom, and I thought she was misguided, but I didn't think she was an evil person. But your point that it's not really a two-way street is correct. And the reason it's not a two-way street is you guys support Kamala Harris or Joe Biden, two likable, feckless, you know, sort of dumbos, but they're not Hitler. So I can't really hate you for supporting someone who's bad. But if Trump is Hitler, then the other side supports Hitler. So, of course, you have to shun the people that support Hitler. You are basically supporting someone who is bumbling and bad at their job. I'm supporting someone who's Hitler and hates all people of color, according to you. And, so it's easy then to
0: and
1: shun.
0: And that's rolling, by the way. That's not singular. Trump has been the most extreme version of it. We heard that about George W. Bush. I mean, he was compared to Hitler. I can already hear it ramping up with J.D. Vance.
1: Oh, listen, you know, Mitt Romney, they tried it on. You know what I mean? I mean, they'll try it on. Yeah. They'll try it on anybody. It doesn't matter. Anybody who comes along is going to be xenophobic and racist and scared of people who look different than them and whatever it is, whatever nonsense they say. And it's sort of sad, and it's a little pathetic that we're in 2026 and we're just having these race arguments over and over and over, like all these years past Obama. I mean, I'm old. I remember the 90s. We didn't even talk about this stuff. Now we're like 30 years on and we're still having these race discussions. Right. And it's because they benefit from it. It keeps them alive. And it's kind of interesting because I was just thinking about Pam Grier on The View. White American is having some sort of competition to prove who was poorer growing up, right? Oh, we didn't have anything. You know, we were very lower middle class. Didn't your dad run Nabisco? Well, for 11 years, but then we were very lower. You know, all the white people are trying to pretend like they grew up poor. I had to sleep in my car. It's all poor. Every white celebrity is poor. And then every black celebrity has to give us some example of being racially discriminated against. So they're not doing the poor thing. They do the victim of racism, and white people do the poor thing. But either way, we're all victims because people have found that there's currency in victimhood.
0: For anybody that doesn't know what he's talking about, Pam Grier, the actress, was on The View. She tells a story of remembering her mother taking her to lynchings in Ohio, and her mother, very vivid description, telling her to look away, look away. Let's take a quick break, but don't go anywhere. We're going to continue this conversation with the host of The Adam Carolla Show, Adam Carolla on Will Cain Country.
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0: Welcome back to Will Cain Country. We're still hanging out with the host of The Adam Carolla Show, Adam Carolla. Okay, you brought up you want to be commissioner in the NFL. This is a couple interesting things here. First, did you see the stats, Adam? Have you seen the thing about voter registration in the various sports leagues?
1: No, I just saw it last night
0: for the first time.
1: I haven't seen
0: it. You'll dig this. Okay, well, it did WNBA, NBA, NFL, NHL, Major League Baseball. I'll give
1: I'll rank them.
0: I'll give you one guess. From most liberal to most conservative.
1: Right. So the WNBA is going to be like ranking Harvard faculty in terms of how they vote, right? I mean, that's going to be 96.3, whatever. All right. So WNBA, that'll be into the 90s with the liberal Democrat voting. The NBA will, I think, probably be in the low 80s, mid low 80s, maybe high 70s in terms of Republican. Then we're going to have to put MLB. MLB will be closer to 50-50, but probably 62% Democrat. And then hockey will go red, I say, with a flip on the MLB, more like 65-67% Republican in hockey versus 30-40% Democrat.
0: Okay, the only one you left out was the NFL. So you basically
1: Hold on, I gotta factor in long snappers and place kickers. Let's see. Okay. I'm gonna say the NFL will be in the mid 70s, mid high 70s, with Democrat versus Republican. But here's the thing that's kind of interesting. You go, the black vote is going to Democrats, but
0: Democrat, right?
1: The Democrat, but the NFL is a little bit different in that there's so much sacrifice and so much teamwork. It's almost like the military. And in that sense, I think you'll have more black players doing Republican voting because of the structure of it. But so I'm going to go.
0: Okay,
1: WNBA.
0: Before I reveal.
1: Yes. WNBA,
0: NBA,
1: NFL, MLB, hockey.
0: Okay, I'm going to reveal the results to you in just a moment, but you said something interesting. I just saw this video of Chuck Klosterman, the writer, with the We the Fifth guys, the libertarian podcast guys, Matt Welch, and so forth. And he was saying something that I've talked about and you just alluded to as well. Here's how he said it, and then here's how I've said it. He said the NFL's popularity is really interesting in that it is the most fascist sport. Okay, if everybody can turn off the emotional reaction to the word fascist, he's talking about it's literally you have a job. Execute your job. It's very structured. You fit into the system. You are more interchangeable than in other sports. And your instructions literally come down from on high, from the box, from the offensive coordinator to the quarterback. And in that way, it's different than the NBA, which is more like jazz. And he was making the argument sports needs rules, but we like to see people execute agency, and you could argue even artistry, within the rules. But football is the least of those, and yet it's the most popular. What I often describe it as is the way you. It's the most militaristic. It's do your job. It's top-down hierarchy, and other sports are more free-form. And I just thought that was kind of interesting for him to describe that and say, and kind of ponder aloud, isn't that interesting that the most popular sport we have is the one of least agency, least innovation, individually, and I guess most fascist.
1: Yeah, I agree.
0: Yeah, here it is, Adam. WNBA, I'm just going to give you the Republican percentage of each league because they also factor in independents. WNBA is about 3% Republican. NBA is 10% Republican. NFL, 20% Republican. NHL, 44% Republican. And Major League Baseball, just under 54% Republican. So Major League Baseball and NBA or NHL, far and away the least liberal, most conservative. Now, I did see a separate chart, Adam, to your joke. It broke it down by position in the NFL. And far and away the most conservative Republican were place kickers and punters. And then you go down quarterbacks and keep going down offensive line, then defensive line, then linebackers, then running backs, then defensive backs. And you're somebody's like, okay, why don't you just tell us it's black versus white?
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14: From ABC News, I'm Dave Packer. The Justice Department has moved to dismiss the criminal case against the ex-Olympian charged with damaging the Lincoln Memorial reflecting pool. It was earlier this month that U.S. Attorney Jeanine Pirro insisted that Davey Hearn had ripped the blue liner from the newly renovated pool.
15: Oh, he damaged it.
16: Further, but do you believe it had already been damaged before?
15: He damaged the pool.
14: Now Pirro's saying that additional documents provided indicate that the peeling liner was a result of flawed installation by the contractor and the rush to get the job done before Independence Day activities. Todd Blanche is facing an uncertain path to confirmation as Attorney General after Donald Trump doubled down on his desire to compensate victims of alleged government weaponization. ABC's Peter Haralambos.
17: Two Republican senators are refusing to move forward with Blanche's nomination unless he puts into writing that the Department of Justice's $1.8 billion anti-weaponization fund is dead. Trump's statements during a cabinet meeting Friday may complicate Blanche's already uncertain path to confirmation.
18: Well, it is dead, but, you know, I wish it weren't, to be honest.
14: An unprecedented border crisis has erupted in the Spanish territory. Up to 60,000 migrants entered the area from Morocco, with at least 57 of them dying during their attempts to cross. Tens of thousands have reportedly already returned. ABC News foreign correspondent Brie Clennett.
19: On the ground, officials are describing it as absolute chaos, with the head of the local security force describing it as a border collapse. They've sent in three military platoons, a diving unit, a Navy vessel to help restore order. And we understand, too, that the prime minister is also scheduled to visit.
14: And a possible major development in the Middle East. President Trump says Hamas has agreed to completely disarm in Gaza. He also says Hamas will give up its weapons and transfer control of the territory to a new Palestinian government. Hamas says it will only do that if it

0: judges stripped of their robes, lawyers disbarred. Then, when law groups were Judenrein, they codified laws that made discrimination systematic and legal. First, you remove the Jews from the institutions. Then Jews can be discriminated against without representation. On Monday, Mayor Mamdani announced his 18-member advisory committee on the judiciary. The committee was promised to be truly reflective of New York City. Not one of the 18 is Jewish. Not one Jewish attorney, former judge, or law professor. In a city where one in eight residents is Jewish, and even Justice John Leventhal, recommended by the state's chief judge, was rejected. It is estimated that over 50% of the New York bar is Jewish. That means there is 0.004% chance of no Jews being selected to the committee. Mamdani's marginalization of Jews has been ongoing, and few voices on the left have spoken up. On day one, Mamdani revoked the IHRA anti-Semitism definition, top priority. He changed the NYPD guidance protecting houses of worship, eliminated Jews from the city's immigration heritage map, called for the arrest of the prime minister of the only Jewish state, and now created a Judenrein judiciary committee. My grandmother Leah survived Nazi Germany. Before the laws, before the violence, she told me how she was pushed out of her high school groups. Then, once excluded from all activities, she was bullied and marginalized. We're already seeing step two in New York City. 2 weeks ago, on a Jewish holiday, two men were stabbed outside an Upper West Side synagogue, one wearing a kippah, and yesterday, Jewish students were attacked. Every 26 hours, there's a hate crime against Jews in New York City. In New York City, there's a concerted effort to disappear Jews from public life and leadership. No one on the left is speaking out. If this discrimination was happening to any other group, the chorus would be deafening. To be clear, Jews will find a way. Many are already taking their talents elsewhere. When white shoe firms shut Jewish lawyers out, they built firms that now dominate. Cardoza, Lewis Marshall, and Ruth Bader Ginsburg all found a way despite discrimination. But New York City will be worse off without us. A city government that is Judenrein, cleansed of Jews, does not hurt the Jews, but hurts the city. The tragedy is not just that Jews were left out of the institutions. It is that the institutions were left without the Jews. If you have not yet spoken out, I encourage you to do so.
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3: From the WPBF 25 Weather Center, I'm First Warning Meteorologist Glenn Glazer. The chance for showers and strong thunderstorms will decrease during the evening hours here in South Florida, and eventually skies will become mostly clear overnight with low temperatures in the 70s and light winds out of the southwest. On Saturday, hot and humid with highs in the low 90s, the heat index in the low 100s, with numerous showers and scattered thunderstorms possible mainly afternoon and evening.
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5: Great radio stations everywhere, along with Sam and Polo. It is the Joe Pags Show. Glad to have you along for the ride. Thanks. Appreciate you stopping by. It is a free speech Friday. Whatever's on your mind is going to be fair game. If I know something about it, we'll talk about it. If not, we will move on. We're keeping a close eye on what's going on in Spain. And I've learned a lot more about what this place is. It's Ceuta, I think that's how you say it, Spain, but it's actually off the coast of Morocco. If you look at the world geography map, Morocco and Spain are separated by a waterway. That's it. So this is a place that is owned by Spain. It is called part of Spain. It is not part of Morocco, even though it's on the Moroccan side. This is an enclave that is Spanish. It turns out some doofus at the Supreme Court decided that they would say, if you show up to this place by sea, by the water, then you can't be summarily turned around. And I guess 50 or 60,000. Sam, how many people is it?
6: I did just send you something, so let me pull that right back up.
5: It's like 60,000. I mean, it's okay. I can do that. Sam, you want to get out of the way, just get out of the way, because I don't want to deal with this the whole show.
6: Yay, this is official.

0: Probably the last show that you're going to do in your 50s. You have a big birthday tomorrow. Happy birthday, Dad. I love you so much, and I can't wait to celebrate with you.
1: Really, Sam? The people thought I was like 45. Why did you? I did before, and I said don't, but I didn't want you to hold it in the whole time and spring it on me later.
0: Yay. I'm so glad. I'm so happy for you. Congratulations.
1: Congratulations on what? Getting old? I'm an old man now?
0: Yeah, you're an old fart.
1: I mean, AARP started sending me stuff, you know, years ago. Paul, are you getting the AARP stuff yet?
2: I did. Actually.
1: How the hell did he get so old, man? The heck happened? And I listen.
2: You're in another bracket.
1: Oh, I'm completely. You and I were both in our 50s a minute ago. Well, we still are right now. But at midnight tonight, that's all going to change. So thank you, Sam. I didn't want you because, again, I know you very well. You would have just jumped in there and said something.
0: I would have been,
1: come on. Believe me, people, before the show, I said, do not. And she was like, oh, I'm going to.
0: I was going to do it.
1: There you go. So that's out of the way. Yes, I know. I look like I'm 40. Age is just a number. I've decided not to count tomorrow as a different number. Anyway, having said all of that, what's happening in Spain right now should be an awakening for people in Western culture. Western civilization, obviously under attack. When you've got people from a very, very different culture, very different civilization, that decide by the number of 60,000 to just barge into a different country. And it's not like they showed up and said, hey, can we hang out? They showed up and started breaking into apartments, breaking into buildings, breaking into businesses, stealing things wholesale. The police were completely overrun. Then Spain said they were going to be sending the military in. Well, let's get the latest on this. By the way, I did a short video on this over on Instagram and on TikTok. Just go to Joe Pags on TikTok or Joe Talk Show on Instagram. Here's the latest from Forbes. Most migrants who crossed into Ceuta have returned to Morocco. As the death toll rises to 34, Spanish authorities on Friday, this afternoon, said a majority of the 60,000 migrants, illegal aliens, who crossed into the Spanish territory of Ceuta from Morocco on Thursday, have returned to their home country after sparking humanitarian crisis deemed absolutely unsustainable. At least 48,300 of the migrants who crossed the border into the Spanish enclave had returned to Morocco by this afternoon, but thousands more remain despite warnings from the Ceuta government that there aren't resources in the small territory to feed or house them. The death toll rose to 57 today on the Spanish side of the border, Reuters reported, including some of the drowned, some who drown and others who are crushed while trying to climb the breakwater that holds the border fence. Other European countries moved to protect their own borders in the wake of the crisis. French President Emmanuel Macron said today that he'd asked his interior minister to strengthen controls at the country's border with Spain by adding more police, aircraft, and drones. Italy temporarily suspended an agreement that allows people to enter the country freely from Spain without passport or border check, a move Italian Foreign Minister Antonio Tajani said was a necessary choice to safeguard the security of our citizens and defend the European borders. In a statement issued today, Spanish Prime Minister Pedro Sanchez declared the breach of the border and the large flow of migrants as a violation of Spain's territorial integrity as his government deployed the country's military to address the situation. Opposition party politicians in Spain and Europe pointed to Sanchez's pro-immigration stances as the reason for the surge, referencing a policy his government implemented earlier this year that would give about 500,000 undocumented immigrants legal status in Spain. So you say if you come here illegally, we're going to give 500,000 legal status. And if some Supreme Court justice idiot in Spain says, oh, yeah, if you get here by the sea, you can stay. You can't be summarily turned around. That's basically saying, please come. Come on in. Here's your invitation. Let's make it happen. Get in here. And they did. Because on the Moroccan side, things suck. On the Spain side, things are good. They wanted somehow a better life, and they felt as though they were owed that better life by Spain. Hey, we're here now. Give us the good life that we want. Not okay. The president was asked about this today at a meeting of his cabinet.
3: You know, I saw Spain yesterday, and I watched the catastrophe that took place. It looks like an invasion of a country by hundreds of thousands of people. And that same thing's going to happen to us if the Republicans don't get elected, except worse, much bigger, much easier to get into, despite the fact that we have built thousands of miles of wall, which I said we were going to do. But we didn't have that, forget it. But we have the safest border in the world. If we're not in office, our country will be invaded at levels that made Spain look small time. And when I watched it, I said, I'm going to say it because I knew you were going to be at Camp David. And I say, that's going to be a talking point for the midterms. Because when you look at what happened to Spain, they don't know what to do. And it's happening again today. They're coming in by the tens of thousands. It's just invading the country. And what that is weak law, bad management, but very liberal law. They passed a couple of laws, and people read. You know, people are smart. They read from other countries, and they swam that 3-mile swim, or however they got in, but nobody's seen anything like it. That will look good compared to what's going to happen to the United States. The biggest thing, the worst thing that Biden did is allowing 25 million people into our country, because many of those people are criminals. They're murderers, a lot of them are 11,888. A lot of them are gone now, we got them out. But they allowed people to come into this country that you can't allow to come into a country.
1: Yeah, all due respect to the president, it did happen. It's not a could happen. It's going to happen. Then he does reference the fact that Biden let it happen. Mayorkas, Biden, I mean, go down the list of these idiots that were in that administration. They were allowing this. They were not only allowing it, they were welcoming it. They were saying, hey, here's your welcome package. Here's a phone. Here's some new clothing. Here's the nice hotel you get to stay at. Where would you like us to fly you for free on the taxpayer? Yeah, because you had 60,000 going to this Spanish enclave. 60,000, that's a lot. You're having 4,000, 5,000, 6,000, 7,000 a day under Biden. And it lasted for years. You've got millions of people here already. We have no idea who they are, why they're here, other than they're changing our society. They're changing our culture. They're not coming here to acclimate. All you have to do is look at this. It's a very small, it's a microcosm of what happens when you have an open border, what just happened in Ceuta, Spain. You see what just happened there. They didn't come over and say, I'm so glad to be here flying the Spanish flag. Please let me be part of your culture. They showed up and said, give me free crap. Give me free food. Your apartment is now my apartment. And as much as they brag about they allegedly got 48,300 out, that means you've got almost 12,000 still there who just barged into this tiny place. So now go back to the 4 years under Biden. We had that every day, just about every day under Biden. And nobody said a word. I mean, people said words. I said words. You said some. But in the administration, they kept saying the border's secure. They're not getting in. Nobody's getting in that we don't want in. We're not flying people from Haiti. All they were all lies. These people are all here. And they are breaking the law to get here. Many of them, as the president said, are criminals on top of that crime of getting here. So if you haven't seen the video, go check it out. It's over on Instagram, joepags.com/Instagram, joepags.com/TikTok. Go see that video, because you'll see video of just swarms of people jumping over a fence. They're swimming up to the border of this enclave and just breaking in. And you, if you look up other videos online, I didn't add all of this in my video. Other videos online, they're breaking windows, walking into apartments, stealing stuff, walking out. There's actually one video that shows police officers in Spain, Spanish police officers, who are escorting these people out of the stores as they carry bags and bags of free stuff. I kid you not. Why would they not do it if nobody's going to do anything about it? Now they're acting like Mr. Tough Guy, and now we're going to bring the military in. At some point, you've got to realize what's going on. This wasn't a family of four looking for a better life. This was 60,000. And when I look at those videos, Sam, correct me if I'm wrong. I'm looking at those videos. They all look to be like war-aged men, military-aged men.
0: Yep. Even this is crazy. Even Reddit was like, "Where are all the women and children?"
1: Boom. That's what I'm talking about. So we have that. We now see again. In action, 60,000 people can take over an entire area. And this is not that long after Lampedusa in Italy, where thousands, like 6,000, 7,000 a day were showing up from Northern Africa. The people in Northern Africa would like to have the goods and the benefits of Western culture. Yet when they get there, they want to change it to their own culture, what you already had in Northern Africa. Stay there then. I don't understand why this is even controversial. 833-JOE-PAGS, 833-563-7247, joepags.com. If there's something we talked about all week that you want to make sure that you can opine on and we couldn't get to you on the phones, you can do so today on a Free Speech Friday, 833-JOE-PAGS, 833-563-7247, joepags.com. A couple of great interviews today. A guy who's an explorer who is unearthing truth about our history civilization-wise, named Mike Collins. He's going to be in hour number three. Make sure you stick around for him. And Rich Valdez, our good friend, talk show host from New York City, joins next hour to talk about missing enclaves on that enclave map in New York City. Mamdani taking over buildings. Mamdani taking over groceries. Is there somebody waiting in the wings to take the place of Mamdani in the next election? Rich is going to get down to business on all that stuff. Make sure you stick around for next hour. 833-JOE-PAGS, joepags.com. 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I get it. 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Not easy to lose some weight. It's not easy to keep that weight off. And a lot of people are turning to the GLP-1s. They're turning to the shots, turning to the pills, turning to doctors prescribing it. 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We're back after this. 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
1: All right, great to have you. Thanks. I appreciate you stopping by. Watching what went on in Ceuta, Spain, you got to learn a lesson. You got to learn a lesson. And the thing that always jumps out at me, and I think this is a valid point, or else I wouldn't say it, to be honest. If life is so bad in Morocco, or fill in the blank other northern African country, why don't you stay there and fix it? Do what you have to do to fix it. If you're so desperate to swim, you know, a mile, 2 mile, 3 mile, whatever it is, in that waterway between Spain and Morocco, or between Morocco and this enclave in Morocco. But if, again, if you look at a world geography map, you can see that Spain and Morocco are across the water from each other. If you're so desperate to get to a better place, why don't you make your place a better place? Why not do what Spain did, what the United States did, what Italy did? Fill in the blank Western culture nation that people really want to be in. Why not do what we did? And better your place. Vote better people in. Build better this, that, or the other. Get to the advancements of water and energy and everything else. Why not do all you can, spend all your might on making your place a better place? Because what blows my mind is you show up at the new place and then act like you acted in the old place, trying to make the new place like the old place. And this actually can be referenced straight to voting. We talk about this all the time. If you're coming to Texas from California, and a lot of you are, because I see you on the roadways and you guys drive like crap. I'm going to be honest with you. You don't get out of the fast lane. You have your nose up in the air like you're better than everybody. Stop it. You're in Texas now. If you're coming from someplace else to a place like Texas or to a place like Florida or a place like Tennessee, lower tax states, more red states, fewer regulations and taxation on top of people. If you're coming from there to here, you did it for a reason. So if you didn't have the wherewithal to fix where you were, don't show up here and try to change where we are. You came here for the benefits of who we are. Because people like you will eventually vote for a state income tax, which we don't have right now. You vote for higher regulations, higher property taxes, higher whatever, and that's not okay. Good news is, those of you in Missouri, there is a push right now to get rid of the state income tax in Missouri. I think that'd be great. Got 5 stations in Missouri. I pray you guys get that. But it's not that dissimilar than people showing up at our southern border or people showing up in Ceuta, Spain. It's not that different. It isn't. If you're going to what you deem as a better place or a place better for your family and for yourself, do it the right way, number one. And number two, when you get there, enjoy the benefits of being in that better place and learn from it and become a big part of continuing it. It's not asking much. You go to the phone line. It's going to be Adam, who's in San Antonio at the flagship. Adam, what's on your mind? Hi.
19: Joe, hi. Joe, I thank God that President Trump closed our border, you know. And what it comes down to is resources and security. You know, Joe, a lot of people don't realize that, you know, the Roman Empire, they had so many battles and so many big events. And it eventually collapsed because they couldn't control their borders. You know, and these leftist socialists that want to give illegals and spend a bunch of money on them, they're talking about other people's money and even their space. Remember, Joe, when those illegals got sent to Martha's Vineyards, how they flipped out?
1: Yes.
19: They gave them one meal and put them on the first thing smoking.
1: Yep.
19: Socialists use other people's money in other people's space to destroy their own country while they continuously get rich. And, Joe, you know, I'm 56, so I'm not a spring chicken myself. You're looking great. Every day's a gift, man. You're sounding great. So
1: Thank you, brother. God bless
19: all you guys, man. Have a great evening.
1: God bless you, Adam. I appreciate that. Thanks. He's a spring chicken, or he says he's not, but he is. 56, man. You're young. You're a child. I appreciate that, Adam. Thank you. You know, what's interesting about what he said, Martha's Vineyard let those people stay, I think, 48 hours. And it was like 50 illegal aliens. They got them the hell out of there, man. They gave them like a box of Cheerios and said, you're out. And put them on the next boat. And they did. They weren't even playing the game. They wanted them here. I think Martha's Vineyard actually has the sign, everybody's welcome. And it shows illegals and everything else. They got rid of them quickly, fast. No, we do want them, just not here. We do want them, just not here. Remember when they were being bussed, the illegal aliens, to New York, and Eric Adams was complaining? No, we want them to be in the country, just not in New York City. Or Brandon Johnson was complaining about Chicago and bussing them to Chicago. Why shouldn't you have to deal with it? You guys want them. Well, here you go. We're going to help you out. 833-JOE-PAGS, 833-563-7247, joepags.com. Chris, Minnesota, what's going on?
14: Hey, Joe, until Sam mentioned it earlier, I had no idea we shared a birthday. I thought that was pretty awesome, so I had to give you a call and wish you happy birthday.
1: Well, Chris, happy birthday. August 1st is the best birth date on the calendar, is it not?
14: Absolutely the best. 8170, you got a few years on me.
1: A few, but a few. Well, great, Chris. I got to run. Listen, I think it's awesome. I think Leos are awesome people. I think that we are in charge, and we certainly stand for what we believe in, and we're not afraid to say so. But yeah, no, 8-1 is just a cool date. I like the date. I've always been very happy to have it. What's interesting is, as the years went by, and my family knows this, I'm like, give me a T-shirt, make me some food. I don't want a bunch of elaborate stuff. I mean, when I was a kid, obviously you wanted that, but I've always enjoyed just being the first of the month. I don't know what that is. If you're not on the first of the month, I feel for you. I'm sure your birthday is just fine, but I kind of like it. I mean, Santa, I kind of like the date. I think it's kind of nice.
0: Yeah, it's a nice one. Mine's better, but you know.
1: Wow. You can't tell that I'm a Leo, can you?
0: What? Yeah, you can.
1: What are you laughing about? What's the matter with you? 833-JOE-PAGS, 833-563-7247, joepags.com. I think this cabinet meeting was at Camp David today. Sam, is that correct? I think it was. Pretty sure it was.
0: I think so.
1: I've got more audio and video from the president about Iran. Got the Secretary of War. He's there, and he's going to say some stuff. Marco Rubio, the Secretary of State, is there. Going to fill you in on that when we come back. Keep it on the Joe Pags Show.
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22: ABC News, I'm Dave Packer. An unprecedented border crisis has erupted in a Spanish territory. About 60,000 migrants entered the area from Morocco, with at least 57 of them dying during their attempt to cross. Tens of thousands have reportedly already returned. Some are reluctant to leave.
23: I want to, but your people don't want us.
22: Spain sending in military platoons and a Navy vessel to restore order. The Justice Department has moved to dismiss the criminal case against David Hearn, the ex-Olympian charged with damaging the Lincoln Memorial reflecting pool. U.S. Attorney Jeanine Pirro now saying that additional documents provided indicate that the peeling liner was the result of flawed installation by the contractor. Two U.S. officials say President Trump is weighing a round of intense strikes on energy targets in Iran that could begin as soon as this weekend. And another source says the potential strikes had been discussed with Israeli officials. This is ABC News.
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30: From the WPBX 25 Weather Center, I'm First Warning Meteorologist Glenn Glazer. The chance for showers and strong thunderstorms will decrease during the evening hours here in South Florida, and eventually skies will become mostly clear overnight with low temperatures in the 70s and light winds out of the southwest. On Saturday, hot and humid with highs in the low 90s, the heat index in the low 100s, with numerous showers and scattered thunderstorms possible mainly afternoon and evening.
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1: Stopping by the Joe Pag Show for your Friday, Free Speech Friday. Whatever's on your mind, fair game. I know something about it. We'll talk about it. If not, we will move on. I just saw this from our friend Brianna Morello over on X. And Obama-appointed judge has just issued another order blocking the termination of temporary protected status for Somalia. Judge Allison Burroughs has been a nightmare for those trying to enforce our immigration laws. I mean, why not just get rid of her? Why doesn't Congress get rid of her? Why don't the people impeach her? Why do we have to sit here and allow people to ignore the law? TPS stands for temporary protected status. The word temporary has a definition. That means that status can be ended. She has no leg to stand on. None whatsoever. Congress has to act to remove anybody or remove the district, wherever this person serves. No matter where she serves, just get rid of that court. Clear her docket. No more cases for her. Boom. The Congress made these courts. The Congress can get rid of these courts. The only court it can't get rid of is the Supreme Court. Enough is enough now. All right. Let's talk a little bit about Todd Blanche. The guy, Todd Blanche, guy that Sam and I know, we spent a good long time talking to him at CPAC. He's a good guy. He was a personal attorney for President Trump. That makes him very qualified after what Trump faced when he wasn't president for 4 years. And he's the guy who is the assistant attorney general under Pam Bondi. There's no reason why he can't be the attorney general. He is overly qualified to be the attorney general. You've got a couple of Republicans in John Cornyn, senior senator from Texas, who is on the way out. He was primaried and lost. He's holding it up. And Thom Tillis is holding it up as well. Tillis doesn't like Trump. Cornyn doesn't like Trump, in my opinion. They were both primaried. They both lost, the two people that were supported by Trump. And now you've got this. And they'll say, no, we're trying to keep up the integrity of the Senate. We want to make sure the blah, blah, blah, blah, blah. They're talking about the weaponization fund. It's all ridiculous. You got a Republican president makes an appointment. The Republican senators all should say yes to the appointment. There's nothing underhanded going on here as far as I can tell. And under oath, Todd Blanche has said, I am not going to, he said the words, the weaponization fund is dead. It is stopped. It is no more. That's not enough for these guys. This is from The Hill, so it could be fake. Senate Republican warns Trump against delaying Blanche nomination. Quote, this place could be very different. This is written by Alexander Bolton. Senator John Kennedy, Republican from Louisiana, who we like a lot. I said that. A member of the Senate Judiciary Committee is warning that President Trump's threat to withdraw Todd Blanche's nomination to serve as Attorney General and resubmit in 2027 to circumvent GOP critics could backfire because control of the Senate could flip in November. Asked by a reporter yesterday, whether that could be risky to delay Blanche's nomination until the next Congress, Kennedy responded, well, duh, yeah. Quote, this place could be very different, Kennedy said, noting Democrats could pick up seats in the Senate or win control of the upper chamber. Senate Republicans now control 53 seats. Trump on yesterday, threatened to withdraw Blanche's nomination because Senators John Cornyn, Republican Texas, and Thom Tillis, Republican North Carolina, are threatening to block the block it in the Judiciary Committee unless the Department of Justice and Trump agree to revise or clarify a settlement with the IRS to establish a $1.8 billion legal compensation fund for MAGA allies. Quote, Todd Blanche is a star. Everyone knows it. He has the potential to go down as one of the greatest attorney general. He said attorney general, should be attorneys general, of all time. However, John Cornyn of Texas and Thom Tillis of North Carolina, both of whom I refuse to endorse and whose political careers have been ended by my action, are refusing to vote for this great nominee, who will remain in any event as acting Trump posted on Truth Social on Thursday. At least they gave the proper, you know, credit to Truth Social. Trump was asked about this today at the cabinet meeting at, I believe this is Camp Davis. Sam, you checked, right? It's Camp Davis?
0: Yes, correct.
1: Okay.
0: Mm-hmm.
1: Trump was asked about this today.
8: I'll tell you something. Todd Blanche is a very, very good man, and he shouldn't be in the middle of this. He should get approved, because you will never get anybody like him. You're never going to get anybody. And to make him a pawn in this whole thing, this is being done by a senator. And I don't really blame him, to be honest with you. I endorse his opponent. And as soon as I endorse his opponent went through the roof and he won the primary election in Texas for the Senate. And the man that lost, the man that I didn't endorse, has become very angry, and that's okay. I mean, I understand that. I probably would do the same thing. You want to know the truth? I think I'd do the same.
1: So, I mean, he's not blaming Cornyn. I actually think that's pretty open and honest of the president. I get it. I'd probably do the same thing. But that's why he's doing it, is what the president's saying. Cornyn has not said it's because of Trump. He has not said, I'm mad at Trump. But yesterday when he was questioned in the hallways of the Senate, what he said was, I don't think it's coming from Todd Blanche. I think it's coming from above him. But who's above Todd Blanche? The president of the United States. He continued.
8: Now, he should be approved forthwith. I mean, you're not going to get a person like that. Everybody agrees to it. Don't forget, Senator Cornyn thought he was phenomenal until he lost. You know, when he lost, is that a correct statement? You come from Texas. And he thought this was the most incredible person. And when he lost, man, he lost because of me. I endorsed somebody else. And as soon as I endorsed the other person became a rocket ship upward. And he lost. And, you know, I think I'd be the same.
9: But would you when,
8: I mean, I shouldn't say that, but I'd be upset also. And so I fully understand it. He shouldn't be that way. I shouldn't be that way. But he is that way. He's become a very angry person. And I understand you have a couple of others that caused their defeat, too. And, you know, you'll probably hear from them, too.
1: There you go. The president just being out there and open. I like that he's being completely an open book on this. I get it. I might act the same way. But then he was asked about the weaponization fund, which is what Cornyn and Phyllis, or Thom, they say this is what's holding them up from saying yes to Todd Blanche. Again, keep in mind, he could still pass the whole Senate, but Phyllis and Cornyn could stop him from coming out of committee.
10: Do you agree with the acting attorney general that the anti-weaponization fund is dead? And why not just put that in writing?
8: Well, it is dead, but, you know, I wish it weren't, to be honest with you. I think people were horribly treated, horribly abused. This has nothing to do with Todd. This was me. Horribly abused, and I'd like to see them compensated for the pain. They lost their families. They committed suicide. Many people committed suicide. They went down for an innocent journey. And I'm not only talking there, I'm talking about not even having to do with that. The way they were treated, the Biden administration and the Obama administration weaponized government and destroyed lives.
1: You can't argue against transparency here from Trump. He's extremely transparent. He's not hiding. He's sitting there with his entire cabinet around. He invites the media into Camp Davis or David and takes question after question after question. I've seen him do cabinet meetings for 2 hours before where everybody in the media gets to question him. Now, here at Camp David, he didn't have to open this up for questions at all, but he does. And he continues to talk about any topic that's brought up by these reporters. And they kept on going on Blanche. They're trying to get the soundbite that's going to get them virality. But he's an open book. I understand why he's mad. He became a very angry man. I supported his competitor. I probably would feel the same way. But I like what he just said there. This isn't Todd. This is on me. He said, this isn't Todd doing this. I'm doing it. And he still believes in the weaponization fund, and he thinks that it's necessary. He's allowed to think that. He was then asked about Iran. Is Iran going to talk or not? Because we're still dropping bombs, and they're still attacking our allies or trying to get us. What's going on with that?
10: What is the status of talks? Who from the administration is talking to Iran?
8: But they break their word so often. Steve is talking. Jared, we have very good people. JD's involved, very strongly involved. We have great people talking. Marco's involved.
10: Because they say talks aren't happening.
8: Very good people. We have the best people. But and they'll make a deal. As an example, we'll talk about nuclear. And we'll be in there talking about nuclear for 7 hours. I say, what do you need 7? You can take 10 minutes. You have 5 minutes. You should solve it. But 7 hours. And then they'll go out, and I'll say, they discuss nuclear. And they'll go out, and they'll say, we never discussed nuclear. And I say, why do they say that? All they do is make me angry. You know, they just make me angry.
1: I mean, the questioner wants him to say something else. Because she has the opportunity to ask the president of the United States, the leader of the free world, the commander-in-chief of the military, what's the status of the talks? Let him answer. But then she interjects, they say you're not talking. So is she using Iran as a source? The lying, horrible, theocratic regime? Is that what she thinks? That they're somehow on an equal plane with Trump? They're not. These are bad guys that if they had the opportunity would get rid of her ability to have the First Amendment to go and report and maybe kill her if she doesn't think the same way religiously. Yet she's asking a question in a free society that she thinks somehow is going to garner the answer that she wants. By the way, this just in, and I'm not going to use TMZ as a source. Sam Polo, find me a different source than TMZ, because what Harvey Levin pulled yesterday with Fauci, I can't use him right now because the guy's an idiot. By the way, I did post the monologue I did on what Harvey Levin from TMZ said about Fauci over on YouTube. Just go to joepags.com/YouTube, joepags.com/YouTube. Go take it in. It's only like 9 minutes long. Go take it in, and you'll see how I completely dismantle his argument. But there's an update to the reflecting pool case against the former Olympian, and I want to be able to bring that. So if you guys can do me a favor and find a better source. In the meantime, the Secretary of State, Marco Rubio, was asked about the International Criminal Court. Remember, Mamdani in New York, we'll break down Mamdani next hour with Rich Valdez. Mamdani in New York wanted to arrest Netanyahu when he comes to New York, and of course he couldn't do that. He says, because there's an arrest warrant from the ICC, the International Criminal Court, which is an illegitimate court. In fact, don't take my word for it. Listen to Marco Rubio.
4: So just a couple points that we all know, we've followed in the news, obviously, the events in the Middle East and others here to talk about that, not that they're not important, but there's some other issues happening around the world, Mr. President.
1: I guess they just could not use microphones here for this. It's a big round table, not even a round table, it's a rectangular table, a big long table, the cabinet members all around. You couldn't put some sort of a microphone in the middle of the table?
4: That you've shown great leadership in that have not gotten nearly as much attention I think they deserve to mention today. The first is the International Criminal Court is an illegitimate international organization that, frankly, illegitimate. They've made themselves illegitimate because they claim that even if you're not a member of that court, they can come after you. What that literally means in the future is that American political leaders and others...
1: Not only that, it's also glitchy.
4: ...could find themselves under indictment by this International Criminal Court. If you want to know a little bit about it, Jack Smith used to work there. These are the people that think they can go out and basically indict any world leader and haul them into The Hague. So we tried to get them to reform and listen to us. They wouldn't do it. They're very arrogant. We've now begun an effort to really try to bring that court to heel.
8: By the way, there's no information that they're after me. It could happen. But just so you know, if you're talking about it, I'm saying that means that maybe he's not trying to defend me. He is trying to defend BB and various other people. But there are many people that shouldn't be looked at that way. But there is no indication that I'm one of them at this moment.
4: That's right. Well, and I actually think the people who are in biggest danger in our system are servicemen, people in uniform. That they'll try to go out for the rest of their lives. We'll not be able to travel anywhere in the world.
1: Such an important point. The ICC, this is such a great point. The ICC, this illegitimate so-called court, would like to go after military members. Remember, the military member goes over and does something overseas that the ICC just deems they don't like or is somehow criminal, even if it's not. They can now have a criminal arrest warrant out internationally, and then our military members can't travel after their service?
4: Families, because they can be arrested on one of these acts. Imagine, again, you're a soldier, you fought in war, and 20 years later, they try to come grab you. So this is a big problem. So we've had dozens of countries already join us since we started 2 weeks ago. Five countries have already quit the ICC and notified them that they're leaving, and we think there'll be more. The second thing is we had an unprecedented ministerial. 60 countries came to Washington, and were a part of an effort where we were shedding light on far-left terrorism and violence. You know, if a bomb goes off somewhere and it's tied to some right-wing group or what I don't consider neo-Nazis right-wing, I consider them Nazis, right? But you're going to get a lot of attention on that. But if it's a leftist group, an Antifa group, that gets no coverage or they ignore the ideological spin and the ideological reason behind it. So we got 60 countries came up here and hopefully creating a strong to go after far-left violent terrorism and go after it, call it by name, and I think we're building a very strong coalition there.
1: I think you can easily do that just by going and arresting everybody who admits they're Antifa. If it's a domestic terrorist group, and it is, and if it's been denoted so by the government, it has, go and arrest them. What are you waiting for? They have to do something first? They have said, we are here to take down the government. We are here to cause anarchy. Again, if Al-Qaeda, let's just be smart about this. If Al-Qaeda or ISIS or fill in the blank, Boko Haram, if they made some sort of a group in the United States and put out a sign that says we are ISIS or Al-Qaeda or Boko Haram or Hamas or Hezbollah, if they did that, we would have every right to go in and shut them down and arrest them all. Why aren't we doing that with these far left-wing, disgusting, you know, anti-American terrorist groups? I think that we should. 833-JOE-PAGS, 833-563-7247, JoePags.com. An update on the reflecting pool case against that former Olympian when we come back. Keep it on the Joe Pags Show.
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1: All right, great to have you. Thanks. I appreciate you stopping by. It's the Joe Pag Show. Lots going on. Lots to get to. There's an update on the arrest of the former Olympian when it comes to the reflecting pool in Washington, D.C. And again, we were told by Judge Jeanine Pirro, the U.S. attorney in D.C., that this guy, his name David Hearn, reached in with both hands and pulled the liner up, and therefore he was facing a criminal charge of doing more than $1,000 damage. Well, there's an update. She's looking to drop the charges. Here it is from the New York Post. Jeanine Pirro seeks to drop charges against Olympian David Hearn, admits reflecting pool damage was flawed installation. Josh Christensen wrote this. D.C. U.S. Attorney Jeanine Pirro is moving to dismiss charges against former Olympic canoeist David Hearn for allegedly vandalizing the Lincoln Memorial reflecting pool, revealing in a Friday court filing today that the damage was, in fact, the result of flawed installation by the contractor. Pirro's office submitted the motion to dismiss after Hearn had pleaded not guilty earlier this month to one felony count of destruction of property for the alleged June 19th incident. The July 31st court filing reveals that the sealant at the bottom of the reflecting pool had almost immediately begun peeling after the work was completed, after the Virginia-based company got a no-bid contract for the renovations. And the Department of Interior, DOI, provided less than fulsome information on the outset of the case, Pirro's motion noted. Quote, it was not until after the return of the indictment that the DOI provided additional documents to the USAODC, that's the attorney's office, indicating that damage to the Lincoln Memorial reflecting pool in June of 2026 was a result of flawed installation by the contractor, Atlantic Industrial Coatings, and the rush to complete the project prior to events associated with the America 250 celebration in the week surrounding Independence Day 2026, the court filing stated. Quote, it was not until these documents were produced that the USAODC first became aware of information showing that the damage was a result of a botched installation and not vandalism, as initially represented by the DOI. Hearn's attorneys are demanding an apology on behalf of the Olympian. Quote, the Trump administration's case against Davy Hearn should never have been brought. Its dismissal today does not erase the abuse of government power in arresting and charging a patriotic American who did nothing wrong. The government's approach was ready fire aim. He said, the administration owes Mr. Hearn an apology, said Hearn's attorneys, Norm Eisen, Mary Dorman, and Steve Levin, or Levin, I'm not sure, in a statement. Refter DOI did not immediately respond to a request for comment. Well, no. The Trump administration doesn't owe an apology. I think the Department of Interior, that's in the administration, I get it, does. And I think that Jeanine Pirro does the right thing. She said, well, wait a second. Hold on a second. You gave me the wrong information. Why didn't you give me this before? How dare you? And listen, she makes the filing. It's now reported by many, many outlets. This actually came down about an hour and a half ago, and I'm glad that they did. If the guy didn't do anything wrong, he should not have been charged, and I think he's got a lawsuit in his hands. Arrested for a felony, destruction of property. I mean, that's a big deal. You probably could have done a little more, you know, transparency from the DOI, Department of Interior, before saying this guy definitely did something really, really bad, and we're now going to get him for doing it. So I'm glad that he's not going to be charged. If he didn't do it, he didn't do it. And I'm glad that she came out and said what she said. And I'm glad that she cast the blame on the Department of the Interior. But no, President Trump and the, quote, administration doesn't owe him an apology. But he certainly needs to get an apology from the U.S. Attorney's Office in light of the new evidence that came in. The DOI certainly should, I believe. 833-JOE-PAGS, 833-563-7247, joepags.com. Rich Valdez next hour from New York City, giving us an update on the socialist takeover by Mamdani and others. Keep it here.
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23: From ABC News, I'm Dave Packer. President Trump announced last night his new Board of Peace had struck a deal with negotiators in Gaza and Israel. But as ABC Stephen Portnoy points out, there appears to be some confusion.
24: Aides say the plan is for Israel to withdraw from Gaza and for Hamas to disarm and turn power in Gaza over to what's described as a new technocratic, apolitical government. And there's a fair amount of skepticism about all of this, whether all parties are actually on board, whether they'll fulfill the terms of the agreement, and whether a new transitional government in Gaza can actually become a reality.
23: President Trump chiming in on that massive cyber attack targeting dozens of water facilities in Minnesota, going against his own intelligence officials who suggest Iran could be responsible, and instead,
25: I would blame it on Minnesota and the governor, the corrupt governor of Minnesota. They like to say, oh, it's Iran. Iran should be so lucky. Iran's got bigger problems than worrying about Minnesota.
23: Minnesota's governor, of course, Tim Walz. The Department of Justice is asking to dismiss the criminal case against Olympian David Hearn over damage to the Lincoln Memorial reflecting pool, admitting that the damage was actually caused by the government's contractor leading the project.
26: In a dramatic reversal, prosecutors with the U.S. Attorney's Office in Washington, D.C. admitted in a court filing that the damage to the reflecting pool was not caused by vandals, as repeatedly alleged by President Trump. Prosecutors said the contractors paid $14 million in taxpayer money to renovate the pool, botched the project to complete it in time for July 4th. Prosecutors said they received the information about the flaws in the installation process only after Hearn was indicted. Peter Harlambous, ABC News.
0: Another AI company has revealed one of its models went rogue. Anthropic says one of its AI models broke into the computer system of three outside organizations. This follows last week's report that OpenAI's model hacked into an online library. Anthropic says it notified the organizations involved. You're listening to ABC News.
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